0: once again criticized Republicans for leaving Capitol Hill with work still to be done.
1: We're committed to getting something done on AI safety now. We should be in session today, tomorrow, this week, and next week. It's extraordinary to me that Republicans have gotten out of town.
0: President Trump said AI will be discussed with President Xi, but also said he wants to win the AI development race with China.
2: Fox's Grinnell Scott. Texas has executed a man for a triple killing committed during a robbery attempt at a rural home a week after the other man convicted in the crime was put to death. Krishan Ramey died by lethal injection at the state penitentiary in Huntsville. 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
2: The FBI is investigating after a hacking group claimed it had stolen very sensitive data belonging to thousands of agents and applicants, and the Bureau's jobs website is compromised. The group Shiny Hunters is claiming responsibility. A Senate hearing puts the spotlight on a nationwide network of AI-powered surveillance cameras.
6: A Senate Judiciary Subcommittee looking at controversial license plate reader cameras. Hundreds of thousands have gone up across the U.S., recording billions of images every day.
7: And the question is, where are all of these images going? Who is using them? What are the privacy protections for them?
6: Committee Chair Republican Josh Hawley, with Democrats and the ACLU echoing those concerns. All CEOs of the tech companies, including Flock Safety, declined invitations to testify. The hearing as communities across the U.S. ditch the cameras that law enforcement say are effective crime-fighting tools that critics say are being abused and easily hacked by bad actors. Jeff Manosso, Fox News.
2: Forecasters say Hurricane Polo is set to skirt the Pacific coast of Mexico and could bring mudslides and life-threatening flooding. The Category 4 storm is not expected to make landfall, but the National Hurricane Center says it is extremely dangerous. Amazon is offering its third-party sellers new AI tools.
8: There will be new options for Amazon third-party sellers, a new agentic artificial intelligence service, a smarter version of Seller Assistant. It expands automation features and makes listing and inventory management easier. The AI agent is expected to perform multiple actions with little to no human intervention. It will store each seller's profile for custom recommendations, including for item pricing, promotions, and inventory management. Amazon says the new agent will be free for any seller to use, and it is optional.
2: Fox's Jenny Casola. I'm Lisa Lacera. This is Fox News.
9: 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Now your local forecast from the Hanson Paving Weather Center.
10: Lows level off around 54 tonight under overcast skies with a slight chance of rain showers, southeasterly winds 5 to 10 miles per hour. Rain showers likely with fog in spots early tomorrow. Daytime highs approaching 61, overcast skies. I'm staff meteorologist Paul Frobley on KNSI. Right now it's 64 degrees.
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0: Normal is broke and common sense is weird. So we're here to help you transform your life. From the Ramsey Network in the Fairwinds Credit Union Studio, this is The Ramsey Show. I'm Rachel Cruz, hosting this hour with Jade Warshaw. We are answering your questions about life and money. So give us a call at 888-825-5225. Up first, we have Andrew in Providence, Rhode Island. Hi, Andrew. Welcome to the show.
1: Hi, guys. Thanks for taking my call.
0: Absolutely. How can we help?
1: So I have a question. So I'm a licensed plumber, and I'm very fortunate enough to have a high-paying job that I've been working for, going for many years. And a partner and I have opened up a side business that has actually turned into something within the last 5 years. And my question is how do you know when it's time to stop letting fear of the unknown hold you back and actually take the leap of going full-time with the business?
2: I love this question. So tell me more about the fear of the unknown. Like, what's your fear? Like, when you look at this, tell us the things that you look at and think, oh gosh, what if that happens? What if this happens? What if that happens? Tell us what it is.
1: So I think a little bit of it has to do with financially. I mean, I'm not in any debt of any sort other than my mortgage. But I do have a high paying job for the field that I'm in.
2: Okay.
1: And within this past year, I've proved to myself that the side business income can outdo my normal full-time income.
2: How many months has it outdone your normal income?
1: So my base income up to date is roughly 180.
2: Okay.
1: For my full-time job, mm-hmm. and my side job right now, I'm just over $300,000.
0: Oh my gosh.
2: Wow, so every single month you've outpaced your normal job.
0: And that's doing it part-time.
1: Correct. So I'm not going to lie to you. So I am full-time during the day for my company, and then I'm full-time for the side hustle as well. And
2: that's good.
1: Another reason why I'm struggling and trying to figure out to make the jump, because I do have a five-year-old child.
2: Is it?
1: I want to be there.
0: So. What kind of industry is it that you're in? The side job?
1: Plumbing and HVAC.
0: Oh, is the side?
1: Correct. Yeah. So I'm
0: that's
1: a plumber
0: what you started. Okay. HVAC. I'm so sorry. I got gotcha. You. Yeah.
2: But you have a partner. So if you were making three, whatever you said, you're only receiving half of that, right?
1: No. So we're over $1 million this year between me and my partner.
2: But what's profit? What's profit?
1: Revenue. So profit, we're roughly like $600,000 between the two of us.
2: Wow! So you could take home $300,000.
1: Yes.
2: Okay. So what's in retained earnings?
1: What do you mean by that? Sorry.
2: So your company, you guys should have some money that you're setting aside. 6 months would be good. 3 months would be good of money. That's like, hey, this is what it takes to operate the business. If we have down months or low months, what do you guys have set aside in the business?
1: So right now we have roughly $70,000 set aside in the business. Every job that we complete, because it's just been a side business, a side hustle for us, we contribute 15% back into the business.
2: Very good. Okay.
1: Yeah.
0: So, and usually these service companies, Andrew, they don't have great margins, but yours is unbelievable. So I'm wondering how you're, what this looks like with equipment. And are you guys just going in and fixing? Or are you installing? What are you guys doing?
1: We do everything. So we don't say no to anything. It's new construction, a lot of commercial projects within the last year.
0: Okay.
1: And that's what's making it tough now. It's to the point where it's kind of affecting my day job. And built a very good reputation with the employer that I work with, and it's not fair to him for me to be putting my effort into my own business and kind of lacking on, you know. So
2: how many, obviously you're doing really well, and how many months have you been in business? Just this...
1: So we've been a legitimate LLC for the last 5 years.
2: Okay.
1: And in the last 5 years,

0: 3 months. I mean, it varies because some of our supply house bills in a month can be $30,000-$40,000, mm-hmm. and then sometimes it could be $10,000.
1: Well, what you've given us, I mean, honestly, Andrew, I feel like you've been overly conservative yes. to stay in your full-time job. Because, yes. I mean, we usually would say if someone's side hustle makes it like even half of what their normal gig is making and they could double the time on the side hustle mm-hmm. to match it, like that's a really good starting point. And some people just kind of jump ship and start yeah. there.
2: And you've done it for lots of months.
1: And you've doubled it. I mean, you've tripled.
0: Yep.
1: Well, about doubled. Yeah, doubled what you would have made. And there's enough proof that the, I mean, obviously the business and how you guys are running it is working and it's been slow. So, yeah. I mean, I for sure think doing this full time, because I think there does get to a point, like what you're saying is you're, someone's paying you to do another job.
2: Yeah. If you feel it suffering
1: else, yeah. you know, like, so, yeah. But no, I think you're to that point. I think one of the biggest, red flags we sometimes see or avenues that people can walk down that is not great, especially in the service industry, because we work with so many small businesses and entree leadership, is you're going to, as you put all your effort into this, because it's just been split a little bit because of your other job, it probably is going to continue to grow, but grow at the speed of cash, because it's so easy to be like, gosh, we need 3 more trucks. Right. We need to hire someone. And again, equipment in this industry, which you would know better than I would, but it's a lot to manage inventory and all of it. And so making sure you're ahead from a cash perspective and you don't go down the debt road would be the only time I could see you getting in trouble and getting in over your skis.
0: Got it.
2: I agree. And we'll gift you Dave's book, Build a Business You Love. It sounds like you're on the right track, but that can help you fill in any gaps to continue to grow this. And yeah, I mean, I'm with Rachel. I would say green light. Like if your wife feels good about it and you feel good about it, make the jump. You're there financially for sure.
1: Yes. And in that book, I'm pretty sure it has a section on partnerships or entree leadership but it's something to consider too. If you're going all in on this business and there's someone
2: structured
1: and there's someone else tied to it, Andrew, which you obviously you and your partner have done this for 5 years. So you're in motion. But just being out ahead, if this is your livelihood, of what that looks like from the partnership perspective, if something happens, or what that looks like. That could be another conversation to have just to mitigate any level of risk
2: Absolutely.
1: In it. But that's amazing, Andrew. That's like everyone's
2: dream
1: is to start something on the side that they love and they're good at, and it takes off, and that's their livelihood. It's awesome. So
2: congratulations.
1: Well done. Yep, well done.

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1: Hey, what's up, guys? 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Because listen, when it comes to money, so many of us are all hype and no fight. We say we want to do big things with our money, but when it comes down to it, we're not doing what it takes to actually make those things happen. And this is not what I want for you. So here's the deal. If you want to make progress with your money, you've got to start budgeting with every dollar. 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
5: 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Now your local forecast from the Hanson Paving Weather Center.
6: Lows level off around 54 tonight under overcast skies with a slight chance of rain showers. Southeasterly winds 5 to 10 miles per hour. Rain showers likely with fog in spots early tomorrow. Daytime highs approaching 61. Overcast skies. I'm staff meteorologist Paul Trombley on KNSI. Right now it's 64 degrees.
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0: Next up, we have Joseph in Fort Lauderdale. Hi, Joseph. Welcome to the show.
1: Hi, how are you?
0: Hi, we're doing great. How can we help?
1: Good. So I have a question. So I have about, I did the math, like racked up, we have about $53,000 worth of credit card debt.
0: Okay.
1: And I have a retirement, I have a pension, and I have a thing called what's called like a drop account. It's a deferred retirement option plan when you retire. So when you separate from your job, you still work at your job, they take your pension money and they invest it for 5 years.
0: In what?
1: In the 5 years, you completely separate. Oops, sorry.
2: What's it invested in?
1: In the market. It's like an index. I'm not sure.
2: Okay.
1: It's some kind of like, I don't know if it's an index fund or something.
2: Okay.
1: But it's market rate.
2: Okay.
1: So when you officially retire, you now have your pension. You have your drop account, they call it.
2: Okay.
1: And then you have that. So I was thinking about taking my Roth IRA that I've been putting into for the last couple of years and just depleting that and just paying off the car debt. And because I have the other two retirements when I retire, that makes sense.
2: Right. But you've got time to pay off the $53,000. How old are you?
1: Right. 35.
0: How much do you make?
1: I think last year we took in about 120, or it took about 120, 125, I think. And then my wife took in probably like another 9,000. She worked part time.
0: Okay. Okay. So about 130 before taxes. So no, Joseph, I would not pull money out of any retirement account because not only are you unplugging all the growth that it's, you know, that it's building into right now, but you are going to be paying, a penalty. And when you do it, when you pull the money out early. And so avoiding that penalty, letting that money go, and then cash flowing this credit card debt, because I guess it technically would be an easy button just to take money out and then pay off the debt and be done. But again, you're unplugging something that is continuing to grow. And yes, even if you feel like you have enough in the other retirement accounts, I would say I would rather have more in retirement and sacrifice for about 14 months of my life and pay off this credit card debt.
2: What else do you have in retirement? What's in the pension? What will be in that deferred drop?
1: Sorry. Yeah, the pension is just based off of your salary at the end of your career, like at the end of when you go to retire, things like the last couple of years.
2: Okay.
1: So it fluctuates, you know, depending on what the salary is.
2: I guess my bigger question, let me get to my, are you trying to retire earlier than average? Is that what you're attempting to do?
1: Well, yeah, my retirement, I would be eligible to retire probably around, what is it? I have like 15 years left.
2: Okay. I guess I was
1: retired at 44.
2: I guess I was trying to get to it's generally, and Rachel talked about this, but it's generally a pretty desperate act for people to be looking towards draining their retirement to pay off a debt or pay off their, you know, pay off their home early or something like that. And so I was just trying to find out what was so dire straits that you felt like you needed to do something like that.
1: I was just kind of sick of like the paycheck to the paycheck. Like,
2: yeah.
1: You know, we messed up. We made a mistake. Some of it we had to do. Some of it we didn't have to do.
2: Is the $53,000 the only debt? Or is there more out there?
1: Yeah, that's the only debt on credit card. We have about $150 in our we have a mortgage for like $360.
2: Uh-huh.
1: And then we had to replace a few things. So we took out like $150,000 equity.
2: Okay, so there's a HELOC of $150,000.
1: Yeah.
2: Okay, so
1: yeah, locked in rate at 8%.
2: Let's talk about that for a second, because my question is, what caused the $53,000 of credit card debt? And you're making $130,000. You're feeling like you're living paycheck to paycheck. That kind of feels like a budget issue or like a month to month issue. Because
1: the truth is, you make
2: too much to feel that broke. Wouldn't you agree?
1: Yes.
2: Yeah. So if I were you, do you guys have an every dollar budget?
1: Yeah, I have the app. I haven't really used it.
2: There we go.
1: I
2: think that's the problem here. I think that if you and your wife opened up every dollar tonight and just said, you know what, our homework for this week is we're actually going to set a budget that we both agree with. We're going to sit down together. We're going to fill this thing in. And we're going to let this be the guiding principle of how we spend our money. And I think that when you sit down with that, Joseph, you guys are going to find where you actually do have margin. And I think you're going to find the areas that you had no idea that you were overspending because, in such a major way.
0: Right. Yeah, because you guys have been shuffling around debt to fix things. You got the HELOC out, you know, your the credit card debt. Now you want to pull money from retirement to pay this off. But never once have you had to say, what do I have to change? I can't just be grabbing money from all these places to fix the problem.
2: Right.
0: The problem with our money is us, right? And so by doing the budget, like what Jade's saying, it's going to expose and show you guys how you're actually handling money. And the scary thing is people will do that with retirement accounts, and then they look up in 2 years, no habit has changed. They keep living how they've been living, and you look up and you got another $25,000 in credit card debt. And you're like, oh, man, we shouldn't have done that. You know,
2: but the
0: pain of the process of forcing yourself to change and forcing yourself to pay this off, that changes you guys as a couple. And ultimately, that's what you want at the end of the day is we don't want an easy button to press and to wipe this clean, because that doesn't do much for our behavior change.
2: My prediction, Joseph,
1: no, that makes sense.
2: My prediction is you guys, you'll sit down tonight, you'll do this budget. You're probably going to find that much of the money that you are looking for has been eaten away in some form of entertainment or meal or grocery or trips, right? Yeah. And when you start to tighten that up, my guess is that you'll be out of this $53,000 of debt in the next year or so. You'll be able to clean it up. And then you're going to save 3 to 6 months of expenses. And I think once you do that, it's going to change the whole trajectory of how you experience your money. Because then when things pop up, things that are unexpected, emergencies, you're not going to be reaching to HELOCs. When something needs to be done on the house, you're going to have the cash flow to actually do it. And I think that you guys locking in for the next 18 months and doing what it takes to knock out this debt, stack up your first 3 months of expenses, I think it's going to change you. Have you ever had 3 months saved?
1: No.
2: Yeah.
0: So, I mean, honestly, $3,000 a month gets you guys out of debt in about 18 months, 17, 18 months. And my prediction is, my hope is that as you guys go through this process, you find more money somewhere else that's not retirement. And you're like, oh, you know, there's some here, throw it. You get a raise. You decide to work an extra job, this snowball effect really happens. And payoff, is it multiple credit cards? How many equal the 53?
1: Yeah, all of them together, it's like six total.
0: So list them out, Joseph, smallest to largest, each of those credit cards, and start with the smallest one and knock it out. And you start going down that list and down that line. And there's something empowering about it. And it's another testimony that credit cards, they're not helpful. They're not there to help you and set you up to win, right? They've gotten you guys in trouble. So cut them up. All six of them need to be gone. And this is really shifting from this paycheck to paycheck living out of desperation. We're going to pull money from our house, from our retirement, just to feel more secure. You're going to go from there all the way to actually, from a numbers standpoint, truly being secure, because you're going to be in control of your income, doing a budget. You're going to be paying off your debt, and in 18 months, you will have no credit card debt. You'll still have your retirement account out there, and you guys will have your money that you're working so hard for, and you're going to control it and actually be the adults in the room. And that's a beautiful thing. And then you expand that out 5-10 years, and a lot of great things can happen.
2: So, Joseph, you've been given some very clear homework, and I'm going to add one more thing to the list that's going to help you find money really fast. So we told you tonight you're doing Every Dollar. We'll give you that for free. Rachel said do the debt snowball, list them smallest to largest. That's the way to do it. She also told you to cut up your credit cards, and I'm going to add one final piece of homework, which is I want you to pause retirement investing. I think that you're still putting some aside to go to that drop account. Let's pause that temporarily so you have that money at your disposal so that you can do the things that Rachel is telling you. Those four pieces of homework.
0: Yep. Well done, Joseph. Glad you called in. Call us back. Let us know how it goes. But we're here cheering you guys on.

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1: 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Now your local forecast from the Hanson Paving Weather Center.
2: Lows level off around 54 tonight under overcast skies with a slight chance of rain showers, southeasterly winds 5 to 10 miles per hour. Rain showers likely with fog in spots early tomorrow. Daytime highs approaching 61. Overcast skies. I'm staff meteorologist Paul Trombley on KNSI. Right now, it's 64 degrees.
3: Fox News, I'm Carmen Roberts. President Trump welcomes China's President Xi to Washington for a state visit as the leaders look to maintain stability in the U.S.-China relationship. GOP Senator Steve Daines tells Fox News.
4: The stakes could not be higher. The world will be watching every moment, every word coming out of Washington this week.
3: The heads of Anthropic and OpenAI pleaded with the UN General Assembly today to regulate artificial intelligence, warning that without safeguards, AI could pose a risk to humanity.
5: We don't want to fall into the trap of blind optimism. We also don't want to fall into the trap of doomerism either.
3: OpenAI CEO Sam Altman. And yesterday, President Trump brushed off concerns about AI again. And a Tennessee judge issues a temporary restraining order against Dolly Parton's nephew, Brian Seaver, accused of threatening violence and trying to damage her estate. America's listening to Fox News.
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0: 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Let's go to Matthew in Orlando. Hi, Matthew. Welcome to the show.
2: Hi, how are you today?
0: Hi, we're doing great. How can we help?
2: Good. So I am 20 years old. I make about $58,000 a year. I'm a server in Orlando. And my question is, I'm looking to get my first home, a condo, about $110,000. And there's a program in my area, like in Orlando, that's a down payment assistance. That's a forgivable grant for $40,000 that I don't have to pay back as long as I live there for 15 years. I have a car payment. I owe about $23,000. I bought about 2 years ago at $358 a month. And then I have two personal loans with each balance is about $5,000. One is $147 a month and one is $121 a month.
1: Okay.
2: And then I have about 8 credit cards, but I have no balances on them.
1: Then why have them? Just as comfort?
2: I have the United card, and I do that to get like all my miles, but I don't have like any like debt on them.
1: Okay. I'm so glad you called in, Matthew.
2: I don't know how you guys feel about down payment assistance, or I wanted some advice.
0: Yeah, they're usually not great programs. Either you're having to get a double loan, and they do a down payment loan with the mortgage. Like there's that. There's sometimes fees associated with these or strings attached. 15 years in a condo, Matthew?
1: Crazy work.
0: No, we're not doing that. We can't do that. You're not going to be in that condo for 15 years, Matthew.
1: Let's take a poll. We have a wonderful studio audience out there. How many of you have been in the exact same place with zero movement and zero change in your life for 15 years?
0: Well, all the
1: just
0: the
1: kids.
0: School age people back there. They're all raising their hands.
1: The point is, that is not the case ever with anyone's life. I mean, what if you get a new job? What if something happens and you have to move?
0: You don't want to lock yourself into a situation for 15 years. And I would say that with a job. I would say that with a student loan forgiveness thing. I would say that with a mortgage, like anything. If it sounds too good to be true, Matthew, it usually probably is. And this doesn't even sound that good to be true. Yeah, Matthew, you are not in a position, I don't think, to own a home. I know you want to, and I want you to be able to soon. But right now, I mean, man, you got a car that's almost half your annual income. You got two loans. You're playing the credit card game. I mean, there's just a lot up in the air.
1: I mean, you're not, let's just call a spade. You don't have a good financial foundation right now. And if you build anything on top of that foundation today, it's going to crumble. Didn't you say you're 20 years old?
2: Yes.
1: So why are you in such why do you feel such a rush to buy a house under such, to the point
2: of
1: finding assistance and not putting a down payment? Why do you feel such rush?
2: Well, I wasn't like technically like in a rush. I've been renting for about a year and a half, but then I heard about this program. I was going to wait a few years and save for the 3%. And then that's when I was going to do it. Mm-hmm. But then I heard about this program and I didn't really know if it was that good of a decision. And I wanted to look into it more, and I wanted, listen to your guys' show. I watch your TikToks.
1: Well, Rachel and I,
2: I'm trying to get out of my personal loans, and I think I can get out of that within a year.
0: Oh, good. Yes.
1: Rachel and I are going to be your big sisters and help you with this, because I think, Matthew, you're in such a wonderful place. You're still really young. You're 20 years old, and now is the time to lock in on the habits that are really going to help you solidify that foundation that we were talking about earlier. And Rachel's right. $23,000 car. My first place to start would be for you to have $1,000 saved. It sounds like you don't have any saved. So let's get $1,000 saved. That's baby step one.
2: The next, I have about $5,000.
1: Okay, then that moves us on to baby step two, which if you follow our TikToks, you know we are going to tell you to drain that down to $1,000, and we're going to tell you to put any extra savings above the $1,000 onto your debt, just consumer debt, and let's knock that out along with your income. You have the 8 credit cards that have a zero balance. If you really do rock with what we're saying, let's go ahead and cut those up, because it's just temptation in your pocket
0: more,
1: waiting to happen.
0: And you're spending more with them, just so you know, versus if it was a debit card.
2: Yeah, well, I always like pay off my balances, and like, I built up my miles and my points.
1: But look what you have to show for it. You don't have anything to show for it, Matthew. You've only got a bunch of debt. And you were looking over here trying to do a crazy down payment assistant program that was going to put you in a worse way. So I would argue that what you're doing right now isn't giving you much to show for it. Because right now, if we were putting positive money habits as tally marks, positive and negative, I don't see any that are in the positive just yet.
0: Besides the $5,000 that you saved.
1: Yeah, you got the $5,000. That's
0: good. We applaud you for that, for sure. But everything else, it's just, it feels a little...
1: You're playing the game.
0: It's like a little sloppy. I think if you tightened it up and you said, you know what, I'm only spending a certain amount on food every month. I'm only doing this, this, and this. I'm just using my money. I'm going to spend my money in the present, meaning I'm not going to get a bill at the end of the month. And you are like really militant, Matthew, and you maybe even work extra hours. I think you can get this cleaned up. And you may even consider selling your car. I mean, I don't know how much it's worth, but that's something to look into too if you want. So there's some levers to pull here that I think will help you get ahead, but continuing to play the debt game and going deeper in debt with this assistance program before you even have, you know, an emergency fund saved would not be wise. So no, I would hold off on being a homeowner and start working your way out of this debt first and foremost. But you can do it, Matthew. I mean, honestly, this is so many people start at this point. And they make such progress so fast.
1: Yeah. And, again, 20 years old, I think there's a lot of pressure out there. You feel like you're competing with whatever you see on social media. You feel like you're competing with what you feel like, you know, you should have by now. Some of us are competing with what our parents have. And we're trying to create that life that we just came out of. You know, they've got the homes and the cars and they're taking the vacations.
0: Mm-hmm.
1: And so I would just tell you, Matthew, that you are in exactly where you need to be. You've got your first job. It sounds like you're making a good amount of money, but now let's lock in on the right habits that are actually going to build a good foundation to where you can build lasting wealth. And it really does start with taking your money, to Rachel's point, and deciding what you're going to do with it. If you make the right choices with your own income, you will not have to borrow a dime from anyone until it, you know, when you come time to buy a house, that's fine if you want to do a small mortgage there. But do you see what I'm saying?
0: Yeah. Yes, it's powerful. All right, we got Angela from Facebook. She said, what are your thoughts on making micro payments to pay down debt? At the end of every pay cycle, I may have $20 to $30 left in my budget. Should I go ahead and throw that at my smallest debt to lower the balance, or throw a little bit at each one?
1: So I liken this to on a Saturday morning, if you've ever had like a huge list of chores.
0: Yes.
1: And you're like, all right, I'm going to do a little bit of the gardening, but I'm not going to finish it. I'm going to kind of do the dishes, but not finish it. I'm kind of going to put a load of laundry in, but not finish it. I'm going to vacuum half of the room, but not finish. Like you will have spent the whole day toiling and not have one single thing to show for
0: completed.
1: It.
0: Nothing completed.
1: But
0: yes.
1: How great would it feel to just vacuum and then check that off your list to finish the dishes, check it off your list. It's the same thing with debt. Finish one. Focus on the smallest debt. And that goes for anybody listening. Whatever your smallest debt is, you might have 10 debts. 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I promise you, you will pay it off quickly and you will feel so much better being able to check that one thing off your list, and you'll be motivated to tackle the next thing.

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0: 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Your weather is on KNSI. Now your local forecast from the Hanson Paving Weather Center.
1: Lows level off around 54 tonight under overcast skies with a slight chance of rain showers. Southeasterly winds 5 to 10 miles per hour. Rain showers likely with fog in spots early tomorrow. Daytime highs approaching 61. Overcast skies. I'm staff meteorologist Paul Frobley on KNSI. Right now, it's 64 degrees.
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0: you're wondering why we keep mentioning the baby steps, it's because they are really the foundation on everything that we teach. So if you are new here, start there. We can have a link down below to walk you through what those are. But the seven baby steps really is your guide to what to do with your money, from feeling possibly out of control, feeling like you're paycheck to paycheck, you have nothing to show for it, not a lot in savings, to all the way to baby step seven, which is everything's paid off, including your house. You're doing retirement, kids' college fund is funded, you got money in the bank, and you just are feeling great. So it gets you there. It takes some years, takes some time. It's definitely we always say it's a crock pot, not a microwave around here, but man, the journey, it's worth it.
1: Okay, so let's do a quick teaching on this, because I think it's worth it. So seven baby steps, let's just go through them real quick, because we started with the last caller. Baby step one, you get the $1,000 saved. Baby step two, you pay off all your debt except your mortgage using the debt snowball. Baby step three, you're saving 3 to 6 months of expenses. Baby step four, you're investing 15% of your gross. Baby step five, you're putting aside amount of your choice to a 529 or college plan for your kids. Baby step six, you're putting aside extra money to pay your house down. Again, up to you how much you want to do that. Baby step seven, you live and give like no one else. And by the way, if you're thinking of buying a house, that's back in baby step three. We call it 3B. You can save for a down payment. But I said all that because I want to say sometimes people are like, Jade, Rachel, baby steps in today's economy, that really feels like giant leaps, mm-hmm. to pay off your debt, to save for a down payment. And so I just wanted to take this moment to think about a question that I get a lot of times on social media, which is, where can I start before that? Like, is there anything that I can kind of do to kind of like ease my way into these steps? And I thought that like, that's a very fair question.
0: Yes, yes.
1: And the first thing is, and this is so important, and a lot of people glaze over it, but you really can't do the baby steps unless you have a budget. That's thing one. So many people will kind of try to ramp into the things, mm-hmm. we teach, Rachel, but they don't have a budget yet.
0: Yep.
1: So if you're haven't done that, that's precursor. Like, let's do that first. And then the second one is something that I think in many ways is very easy to do, but it costs people a lot mentally. And that is, the very first step that you can make for yourself is simply to say, I'm not going to borrow anymore. And if you're sitting there watching this and you're like, gosh, this feels overwhelming, can you just start there? Can you start with saying, the credit cards in my wallet, I'm not going to scan them anymore. I'm not going to look to debt. I'm not going to drain my 401k. And put that into practice month after month. And when you feel like, oh gosh, I feel like I'm actually able to use my own income.
0: Yes.
1: Now let's start with baby step one. And I think that that's a very reasonable place for anybody in today's economy, no matter what you're facing. It's a good place to start.
0: It's great. All right, let's go to Sophie in Providence, Rhode Island. Hi, Sophie. Welcome to the show.
2: Hi, thank you. How are you guys doing?
0: We're doing great. How can we help?
2: I came here looking for some advice. I'll tell you a little bit about myself. I'm 25. I'm a construction project manager. I make six figures. I have about $220,000 fully invested. I have no debt. I own my car. I live really, really cheaply.
0: Well done, Sophie.
2: I feel like, thank you. Thank you. My parents taught me well. They're huge fans, and they made it very clear that this is how we live.
0: Sophie's 25, making six figures. Like, this is how we live. We do. Hey, it's worked. It's worked. It's pretty amazing.
2: They didn't give me an option. They said, this is what we do. They sent me to college, and they said, go do well for yourself.
0: Oh,
2: I love it.
0: That's great, Sophie. Awesome.
2: So, yeah, things are pretty great personally, except for one thing. I've been on and off with a guy for over 3 years now, and I think
0: dude.
2: He hates money.
0: It's always the guy.
1: You think he does what?
2: I think he hates money. A combination of being afraid of it and hating it.
0: What do you mean by hate it?
2: He doesn't have a career. Like, he
1: so he hates working.
2: Want it. He hates working. He thinks rich people are evil. He
1: and
2: only
1: he's your boyfriend?
0: Do you find him really attractive?
2: Well, so we're both kind
1: He's
2: of
1: big
2: we're
1: muscles.
2: Very outdoorsy. We we do a lot of like skiing, mountain biking. We have a great time together. But then once reality sets in, about once a week, when I sit him down and say like, "What are you doing?"
0: Yeah.
2: It's not so good.
0: So he's just mountain biking during the day.
1: He's just flexing those muscles.
0: How old is he?
2: So So he's 29.
0: Oh,
2: we've known
0: Lord.
2: Each other for over 3 years.
0: Man.
2: He bounced around at different jobs, mostly part-time, and then
1: And
2: I
1: you
2: told
1: think
2: him
1: you
2: one
1: can
2: day,
1: change him? Because that's what this
2: I
1: is
2: don't know.
1: Boiling
2: that's
1: down
2: I'm...
1: to, right? You think that if you have enough conversations with him after 3 years, you can change him into being more like you?
2: Not even more like, maybe more like me. I don't know. I always ask him, like, do you want a future? And he's like, well, we don't know what we're doing in the future, so we don't need to say
1: yeah,
2: for
1: he,
2: it.
1: Yeah, he's told you, Sophie. He's
2: yeah,
1: told you.
2: I guess.
1: If he hadn't, yeah, told, if he hadn't told you in 3 years, you're not listening.
0: Sophie, I am.
2: I guess
0: it's,
2: so.
0: I'm very, it's very interesting because to me, I'm like, man, I bet he's like a really fun friend. But to have a life partner like that, with the numbers you gave us and how solid you are, I'm kind of shocked he's still around.
2: I mean, I think that he's hoping that we stay together and then I can kind of.
0: I bet he
2: is.
1: But
0: he
1: what,
0: is.
1: Are, what are you
0: he's got,
1: hoping?
0: He's got a girlfriend making six figures. I mean,
1: heck yeah. You're a
2: I
1: catch.
2: Don't know. I'm just. Thank you. I hope that one day he just wakes up. But
1: how many years? Okay, let's play this game because you're 25. You ain't getting any younger, and you've been in this for
2: yeah.
1: 3 years with this guy. What you?
2: Yeah.
1: We have to set boundaries and respect your time and his time. So let's just say, in your perfect world or in a fair world, how much time do you think that you would give this to either see some sort of forward movement or not? Is it a 6 month, like in 6 months, if he's still talking the same talk and walking the same walk, I gotta walk? Or is it, I'm accepting him for who he is and I'm just moving past this and that's that on that, or I'm letting the relationship go?
2: I'm tempted to accept him for who he is, but a year ago when he didn't have a job, I gave him 6 months to get one and then he got one, but he hasn't saved a penny.
1: But
2: so
1: don't you
2: I
1: feel
2: don't
1: like you're mothering him?
2: It.
1: If you don't get
2: yes,
1: a job,
2: totally.
1: If you don't
0: yes.
1: get up, if you don't do your laundry.
0: Yeah.
1: If,
0: Sophie, here's the harsh reality. It is.
2: So
0: I bet he's not a bad guy. I think he's lazy and he's a little bit in the clouds with all of his theories about life that's not reality. But what the biggest problem is, your value systems do not line up, Sophie. You're going to be, if you go forward with this, what marriage is going to look like in 5 years is you're going to probably be the breadwinner. He's going to probably have a level of resentment at any level of, because you're at probably the top 1%. If you have $220,000
1: yes,
0: invested, you are the rich person he's talking about from a numbers perspective when you look at the average
2: maybe
0: around the country.
2: Maybe he thinks I'm evil.
0: Maybe he's what?
2: Maybe he thinks I'm the evil one.
0: Yep. I maybe. I don't
1: if
0: know.
1: If you're
0: but,
1: not today, you will be.
0: But it's, yeah. And then, I mean, and Sophie, your entire relationship will be an uphill battle. And it's not because... I'm not honing in on just specifically the money piece. It's the way at which you view the world is very different than him in the grown up things of life. Okay. Yes. Y'all can enjoy the outdoors and like mountain bike together. But when you're actually looking at life and you look at Sophie at 35, 40 years old, like where Jade and I are sitting with kids and a life, I am telling you, you want a partner who's running beside you, supporting you, encouraging you. You're doing the same to them. There's a level of safety, a level of unity. We are running this race together. Our household is built on a set of values that we agree upon and that we are running this race locked arm, hand in hand, and taking on life together. This guy sounds like you're going to wake up every day and have to remind him where's toothbrush is.
1: Yeah.
2: That's pretty much how it is. And
0: oh,
2: I
0: Lord.
2: Guess I've
0: Sophie,
2: just been
0: Sophie,
2: hoping...
0: girl, fly to Nashville. Come hang out with me and Jay.
1: Please.
0: And take a break. You got to take a break,
1: we'll,
0: girl. You got to
1: we'll
0: be
1: take
0: done.
1: You for a margarita. And
0: you
1: we'll,
0: got to
1: we'll...
0: be done, girl. There's other great guys
2: yeah,
0: right
2: this
0: now.
2: Is what I thought you'd say.
1: Because don't you
0: what
1: think...
0: Do your what do your parents say? Yeah. Not that they get a vote, but what do they say?
2: He left. He wasn't around for a while, and they were pretty happy, and they were like, nice kid, but... When's he going to wake up? And then
0: okay.
2: he came back around and they're like, oh, no.
0: Yep. I would say follow some wisdom
1: you know
0: from
1: what
0: people.
1: To do.
0: And again, still be friends. I mean, poor guy. Still, you can be kind to him. But is he going to be a lifelong partner for you, Sophie? He's not my pick for my daughter. That's for sure.
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5: Big sit-down at the White House. I'm Lisa LaSera, Fox News. As President Trump will meet with China's President Xi Jinping tomorrow at the White House, Treasury Secretary Scott Bessent says both sides have already agreed the U.S.-China trade deal will be extended until January 10th.
6: I don't know whether a bigger deal can be done. I don't know whether we will just roll the current deal. There's some deliverables that have not been perfect on the Chinese side.
5: On Fox's special report with Brett Baer, President Trump greeted President Xi at Joint Base Andrews instead of waiting for him to drive to the White House. Tomorrow, a state dinner will be held in Xi's honor. Artificial intelligence will also be on the agenda in tomorrow's meeting as lawmakers from both sides of the aisle say more regulation for AI is needed.
7: We're not going to allow the Chinese Communist Party to catch us, but at the same period of time, we can't allow this explosive technology to hurt us and hurt the American people.
5: House Democratic leader Hakeem Jeffries today, OpenAI CEO Sam Altman told the UN that we could lose control of AI and said safeguards need to be put in place. Iran's President Masoud Pezeshkian addressed the United Nations this morning, a day after President Trump told the General Assembly he has a decision to make on Iran.
8: Pezeshkian framed Iran as the victim. He held up photos of children that he said were killed by American and Israeli bombs, and he vowed that his country would never cede control of the Strait of Hormuz. As he began his address, a lone U.S. diplomat walked out. That action, considered the highest level diplomatic snub one can give here at the world body.
5: Fox's Eric Shawn at the UN. Despite the tough talk on both sides, U.S. and Iranian officials met for several hours yesterday. Three people have filed suits against Six Flags Magic Mountain, claiming the X2 roller coaster left them with traumatic brain injuries. America's listening to Fox News.
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5: Jackson, Mississippi police have arrested a second man in connection with the death of a black woman found hanging from a tree. 25-year-old Ernest Lloyd Jr., who was black, has been arrested in the death of 29-year-old Tanja Fortune, whose body was found hanging in an abandoned home August 3rd. 51-year-old Jacques Ratif was arrested earlier this month on murder charges. He pled not guilty and is being held without bond. Tragic news rocking the college basketball world.
12: ESPN college basketball analyst Chris Spatola passing away unexpectedly at the age of 47. Spatola was a four-year starter at West Point, leading the Army basketball team in scoring for three seasons. After graduating, he deployed in support of Operation Iraqi Freedom. He was the son-in-law of Hall of Fame coach Mike Krzyzewski and served on the Duke Blue Devils staff under Coach K from 2007 to 2012, winning a national championship in 2010. Spatola was also a court coach for the gold medal-winning U.S. team at the 2008 Olympics. He leaves behind a wife and three kids.
5: Fox's Frank Lanza. A county in Virginia voting to end automatic approvals for new data centers and voting to deny the expansion of a gas-powered energy project.
13: The Prince William County Board of Supervisors voted unanimously to end automatic approvals of data center projects, now requiring special use permits for new projects built outside of their data center opportunity zone created a decade ago. Ahead of the vote, members of the public, like Mindy Diepenbrock with the Save Braemar Coalition, protested a planned upgrade to a gas insulated substation, telling Fox 5 DC.
14: I hope that they remember who they represent, and that's the people. And the people do not want this. We're done. We don't want any more.
13: The Board of Supervisors denied Dominion Energy's request to upgrade the substation. The company said in a statement, as electricity demand grows, projects like this one are essential to maintaining a reliable grid.
5: Fox's Jessica Rosenthal. I'm Lisa Lacerra. This is Fox News.
4: When you need to know, your weather is on KNSI. Now your local forecast from the Hanson Paving Weather Center.
15: Lows level off around 54 tonight under overcast skies with a slight chance of rain showers. Winds out of the southeast, 5 to 10 miles per hour. Showers likely with fog in spots early tomorrow. Highs level off around 61. Cloudy skies expected. I'm staff meteorologist Paul Trombley on KNSI. Right now, 61.
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0: Welcome back to The Ramsey Show in the Fairwinds Credit Union Studio. I am Rachel Cruz here with Jade Warshaw, and we are answering your questions. We have Alicia on the line, and she is in Buffalo, New York. Hi, welcome to the show.
1: Hi, thanks for having me. So my question is, I'm 30. After taxes, I make $72,000, and I am just completed baby step number one, so I'm starting to pay off my debts. And I did my snowball a couple days ago, and one of the collections on my debt has went to court recently and still being, like, gone through the process before they served me. And I'm just wondering if that's my highest collection, like, it's, like, my last one of my snowball. Should I reprioritize and move that up so I can just clear that issue out of the way, or just wait for it to, like, roll through the motions and just see what court does?
2: How much is it?
1: $3,693.
0: Oh. Do you have any money? Like, do you have $1,000 saved?
1: That's in my baby fund, yeah.
0: Yeah, in your baby step one. Okay. Okay. Because I'm wondering, since it's all the way in collections and they're, you know, at the point of suing you, if you can settle with them, but you would need some money to put up front to say, hey, I have this amount. I'm wondering how quick. Go ahead.
1: Like my minimum monthly that on my debts now, I make around $1,800 a month on those, and then my monthly bills that I pay is $2,500. So collectively, like I have to pay out $5,300, but I make about $6,000 a month.
0: Okay.
1: So, like, I could save up that extra $700 and, like, move that to the very top, but I feel like I need 50% to offer them, and I just don't know if I should just, like, I could pay off 8 accounts within that $2,100 of my, between pay laters and my small collections and my small credit cards that I just closed.
0: Yep.
1: But I'm like, in the, I'm in between a rock and a hard place.
2: So can't cover the minimum, you wouldn't have the money to cover the minimums while you stack up? Because I don't think you need to save 50%. I think if you get to a quarter of this, they might take it. Like 25 cents on the dollar.
1: So that would be, that calculation would be,
2: If it's $3,000, let's look for $700 to $900.
1: Yeah, so that's 6 weeks of just not paying my that's not, it's just 6 weeks of not doing the snowball.
2: Well, you're doing
1: minimums are covered to begin with.
2: It's not that you're not doing the snowball, because you can pay the minimum, so you can pay the minimums on everything. We're just expediting this because they're suing you. And so let's make sure, if it hasn't happened yet, let's try to go to the table one more time and say, before this makes it to court, can we just settle? This is all the money I have, and consider it you just tying up a loose end.
0: Yeah, you're still doing, because you're still paying off debt. So
2: you're going in the right
0: still
2: direction.
0: Yeah, you're just kind of reordering it because of your situation. We would say the same is true if you had an IRS debt. We'd say move that to the front. Even if you're like, oh my gosh, but by the time I pay off half of that, I could have 4 other debts paid up, right? It's just you're reordering it because of what is happening and because it's stuck in collections. But you sound motivated.
2: Yes.
1: I do. I live with my boyfriend, and he's very fortunate that he makes very good money for what he does, and he pays utilities and rent. Like, he pays the majority of the mortgage, and he pays utilities and food costs. So I looked at I pulled up credit reports a few weeks ago, and it made me sick. Like, I don't understand how I just turned 30 this month, and, like, I don't understand how I'm 30 with 3 degrees and consumer debt with my car. I owe $41,000.
2: Yeah.
0: Oh, wow.
2: Tell us about your car.
1: It's an 18 Subaru Impreza. A few years ago, my old car, which is almost paid off, got totaled. And I was not in a credit situation to get a good interest like I had on my previous car. So my car currently is sitting at 18% interest.
2: Ooh.
1: And and it's about $500 a month. And, like, once I know, like, I...
2: And what do you owe on it?
0: $41,000.
1: No, 41 is collective, all consumer.
2: Oh, okay.
0: Oh, I'm sorry.
2: What's the car?
1: I owe 17.
0: Oh, okay. Okay, that's better. Okay. Good Lord. I was about to say, Alicia, put that car up for sale.
2: Yeah, what's it worth? What is it worth? I'm just curious.
1: About $9,000.
2: $9,000? Private sale?
1: And private sale. Okay. Kelly Blue Book, $9,000.
2: Okay.
1: And with my snowball, with my what I make right now, and that's like I have my main job. I'm a bookkeeper for a law firm. So if I do have to go to court for this case,
2: you know what
1: you're
2: doing.
1: My lawyer is already like, we'll cover you. Don't worry about it. And then I do InstaCout on the side, you know what? I'm completely able to do everything I need to do, pay my minimums, and get out of this debt in 15 months.
2: Good.
0: Yes, girl.
1: And that, so.
0: We love it. That's what we love to hear. Yes. Well, it's just the idea of you are finally

0: taking my prerequisites, and next fall I'll be attending nursing school. But for my freshman year of college, I wanted to go to an out-of-state university, and that was before I realized really how much I would be paying in student loan debt.
1: Mm-hmm.
0: Yeah, so I ended up transferring back to a local college where I'm paying around $6,000 a year, but I still ended up racking up around $26,658 in student loan debt.
1: Okay.
0: And $22,000 of that is at Parent Plus loan, and then the remaining $4,000 is my personal loan.
1: Okay.
0: So I guess my question would be, I feel like I should maybe defer from nursing school for a year and work full-time to pay off that debt, but my mom thinks that by the time I graduate nursing school, I should be making enough to just pay it off fully.
2: The $4,000 or the $22,000?
0: The $22,000.
2: Is it
0: and the $4,000?
2: Is it subsidized or is it unsubsidized?
0: It's unsubsidized.
2: Ew. Okay.
1: Are you able to cash flow college?
0: No, not necessarily. Not unless I, you know, take the time off.
1: Will you be taking more loans out then to go to nursing school?
0: Mm-hmm, yeah.
1: Okay. So yeah, I would say pause, and I may tell you right now, depending on, and I'd want you to see how long you're in nursing school, and is it $6,000 a year as well?
0: Yeah, it should be.
1: Okay. I would make it a priority to get through that, because I am with your mom. If you get that degree, you're going to make great money, Sarah. And nursing is one of the best fields to work in, so it's fantastic. But I think I would maybe pause, and maybe not as much to pay off this debt, but to make $6,000, to put away enough to get through nursing school debt-free, and then when you're out, maybe attacking that. I'm just thinking stage of life, because to get a good career going under your belt, I think is a great step, but I don't want you going deeper in debt. I would not encourage you at all to go to school if you don't have the money for it. So you need the money going forward. And if you can cash flow your way through school, once you're out of school, then look backwards and say, okay, let's knock out this debt.

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2: When you need to know, your weather is on KNSI. Now your local forecast from the Hanson Paving Weather Center.
3: Lows level off around 54 tonight under overcast skies with a slight chance of rain showers. Winds out of the southeast, 5 to 10 miles per hour. Showers likely with fog in spots early tomorrow. Highs level off around 61. Cloudy skies expected. I'm staff meteorologist Paul Frombly on KNSI. Right now, 61.
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0: We wish we could get to every question, every call on the show, but we cannot. 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All right, let's go to Dallas, Texas. Dallas, Texas. We have Patrick on the line. Welcome.
1: Hey, everybody. Thanks for having me on. So my question is this. I am a small roofing company here in Dallas, and I have such an up and down income. One month I may bring in $8,000 to $12,000 and then not bring in anything for the next month or two. So my question is, how do I incorporate the baby steps with having such an up and down income? I can't count on anything month to month to month.
2: What causes it to fluctuate in such a high regard?
1: Well, our main busiest times for roofing are in the spring and in the fall, and so it's just a matter
2: winter
1: of
2: months.
1: Yeah, just getting jobs in.
0: Mm-hmm. Okay, so
1: and like I said, I'm one of the smaller guys here in the area, not great big giant, so I don't have a huge sales force out there generating leads for me either.
2: So when you, if you're between 8 to 12, what I would start with is what do I need? Like, what does it take my budget to operate? So let's pretend it's $4,000 or let's say $6,000. What I'd be doing is on the months that I make more than $6,000, I'd be putting a little extra aside in like a Peaks and Valleys account so that if I have a month where I don't make any, I can pull from that and kind of keep myself floated. But I'm caveating that by saying, if you know that there is a time of year that we just don't do business, mm-hmm. I'd really be interested in finding what I can do to supplement those months. Because it never feels good to have a month where you make zero. And I would love for that to be your goal. Like, even if I have this Peaks and Valleys account, even if I have it set it for 2 months,
0: what else could I be doing?
2: What else can I do?
1: Right. Well, the ultimate goal is to get, an emergency fund of, roughly $36,000 to $48,000 just sitting there to bide me over in the slow times. But like I said,
2: right,
1: it's
2: not
1: enough jobs in.
2: The thing is, though, I wouldn't want you to feel that way because this is not an emergency. This is something that you foresee coming.
0: It's a lifestyle.
2: Yes. You know what's happening. It's just part of your month to month, and we can plan for that. But if you're thinking about, I need 48, or however much money there for 3 months of $0, that's the part where Rachel and I are saying that we can fix that with work. We don't need to have 3 months of zero income coming in. Fair enough?
1: Right. Yes, ma'am.
0: So, having that fund over there is going to be very, very helpful. And then beyond that, just saying, okay, if I need $6,000 to operate and I'm making $8,000, let's put some money in that Peaks and Valleys fund. Let's put some towards a true emergency fund, 3 to 6 months of expenses. Because do you have any consumer debt, Patrick?
1: Yes, ma'am. I've got about $30,000 in credit card debt. And unfortunately, that's kind of what I'm using to tide me over in these slower times.
0: Oh, gotcha. Okay. So more than ever, and it may be you overcommitting yourself with work and extra work just to get your head above water so that you can not only pay your bills for the winter months when you know that that's coming, but also to start working your way out of this debt. So for you on the slow months, because on the good months, if you're making 10 grand, you're able to shuffle that around and use that. But when you're not making anything, something has to be coming in so that you don't go deeper in this credit card debt. So that'd be my first goal, get your head above water. And it's probably gonna mean working a second job on those slow months.
2: Yeah.
0: All right, let's go to Hannah in Atlanta, Georgia. Hi, Hannah. Welcome to the show.
3: Hi, how are you?
0: Hi, we're doing great. How can we help?
3: My husband and I just started taking FPU at our church, and we're currently in baby step two. And we are debating on taking our money out of our CD that we have and paying off all of our debt. I think we should, and my husband doesn't. He thinks if we do that, it'll just be saving us and we won't learn any lessons, almost like he wants us to suffer a little bit. So I just wanted your opinion.
2: How much is in the CD?
3: A little over $52,000.
2: And that's more than enough to cover all of your debt?
3: It would pay all of it minus around $2,000.
2: And is he saying he wants you guys to feel the pain of paying off the debt? Is that what I'm hearing?
3: Yes, because we have been in debt before, and we've always kind of finagled our way out of it easily. And so he thinks if we do it again, we won't learn any life lessons and our habits won't change, which I kind of agree with. But he's busting his butt at work to pay for all of our debt. And I don't know. I just kind of need a second opinion.
2: What's the nature of you guys' bad spending habits? Is it credit cards? Is it vacations? Like, what's the one or two things that you're like, man, this is, it gets us every time? What is it?
3: Our credit cards.
0: And is it just lifestyle, going out to eat, shopping, stuff for the kids? Is it just life?
3: Yeah, mainly life. Our kids, they're in sports, and it's hard to say no to them. We don't eat out often.
2: Well, did you cut up the credit cards?
3: And we're frugal. We did. We cut every single one of them up.
0: Good. Well, honestly, there'll probably be some pain in just that. Having to say no. You know what I mean? Just having to say no to your, having to work these new habits. So I would say I understand his logic, and we always do caution people to say if you had a lump sum from like a lawsuit come in, or an inheritance, and there people are going to throw this amount of money and be debt free. We say to do it, so we never tell you not to, but we do caution people. Okay, but this has not changed your behavior. So I really appreciate his perspective. Like, he's done, and he's like
2: I want to change.
0: I want to change so bad. And I want us to hate our lives for a season so we never go back. I appreciate that. But also, to get you guys to a place, the fastest place to start building wealth, and that is to use this money, stop making payments, stop paying interest, pay it off, get it paid off, and then maybe there's still some sacrifice, Hannah, to get this 3 to 6 months of expenses, say, baby step three. And you guys and him work his butt off towards that.
2: Hannah, how many months have you guys had that you set the budget and you stick to what's on the budget?
3: We just started to try to budget for real this time. We've tried in the past and failed. But he's at the point where we're sitting in church and we're watching these videos about the baby steps, and he's tearing up.
2: No months,
3: but I'm trying.
0: Yes. Oh, yeah, yeah. Okay. No, we won't fault you for that. Yeah.
2: It helps me understand what he's feeling, which is he's basically saying we haven't proven any of our behavior, even with 1 month's budget. And I think that he's afraid, to Rachel's point, what if we do this and we're right back where we started and now we're there without any savings?
3: Right.
0: Which is fair.
2: It's fair.
0: But what I would tell him, though, Jade, is I think you guys living on a pretty strict budget, Hannah, because you're going to need to do this baby step three soon if you pay most of this debt off. And you'll still be in gazelle mode, right? That intensity that we talk about in baby step two, there's still that in baby step three. So I would use the sacrifice, the I hate our life, we never want to come back here again, feeling for baby step three through six, right? Use it for that baby step. And then you guys on a budget is going to be a big life change in a good way. So he's going to feel some struggle there. He's going to feel some struggle with you guys putting up boundaries with the kids and you guys putting up your own boundaries with your own spending, having to say no. Like, all of that is part of the sacrifice. But him having to work all these extra hours to pay off debt that could be paid off today, I would say let's shift that to the emergency funds, because you guys will have some months of sacrifice to get that emergency fund built. So put your efforts there and be debt free tonight if you can.

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1: When you need to know, your weather is on KNSI. Now your local forecast from the Hanson Paving Weather Center.
2: Lows level off around 54 tonight under overcast skies with a slight chance of rain showers. Winds out of the southeast, 5 to 10 miles per hour. Showers likely with fog in spots early tomorrow. Highs level off around 61. Cloudy skies expected. I'm staff meteorologist Paul Frombly on KNSI. Right now, 61.
3: Fox News, I'm Tom Rigotti. President Trump greeting China's President Xi Jinping at Joint Base Andrews ahead of their official meeting at the White House tomorrow. He tells reporters they had a very good day.
4: We had some good meetings in terms of various things. I won't go into details. You'll be reading about it pretty soon. But we had some very good meetings.
3: The president is expected to discuss the Iran war and artificial intelligence with Xi. He's likely to pitch a hotline meant to address security issues. Venezuelan acting president Delcy Rodriguez addresses the United Nations General Assembly for the first time.
5: Thanking President Trump for resuming diplomatic ties, calling the dispute with the U.S. and earthquakes in Venezuela major tests of its life as a nation. Stressing recovery will take time, but noting Venezuela has started a democratic process and there will be elections.
3: That's Fox's Kristen Goodwin. 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
1: All righty. Today's question comes from Felix in South Carolina. He says, why do you recommend working with a financial advisor to invest, which incurs a fee, over learning to invest on my own, which avoids the fee? I actually really love this question, and I think it just speaks to the individual. There's plenty of you out there who the only vehicle that you're using to invest in is through your 401k at work, and there's just a few options to choose from. And if you listen to us and you go, okay, I know there's the four types of funds that they suggest: growth, growth and income, aggressive growth, and international. I was able to identify one of each. I selected one, and the rates of return have been good. Cool, set it and forget it. Like, most of us don't need a financial investor if all you're doing is investing through your 401k, okay, which is fabulous. But then for folks who are like, oh gosh, I'm venturing out, I have a little bit more money to spend, I am now going into a Roth IRA and there's so much to choose from and I'm feeling a little intimidated, this is my first go round, and you do want somebody who's in your corner, then yes, a SmartVestor Pro is for you. Maybe you're a person who you're like, hey, I maxed out my 401k, I've done some Roth IRAs, and I just don't know where to go next. Or I'm thinking about retiring early. What does that look like? Just kind of getting into some more advanced topics. It is helpful to have somebody to help you navigate that. And if you feel like you've got it and you're looking at things and they feel like they're going well, then it's not for you today. But if you need the heart of a teacher and you want somebody to kind of help you along, then we've also got you covered there. So, Felix, if you feel like you can select those four funds, if you're looking at them and they're averaging what we're saying on here, or you're checking the S&P 500 and you're seeing, okay, I'm at least meeting that index or doing a little better, that's fabulous. Keep doing what you're doing.
0: Yep. And I would say, too, a great financial planner, you guys, looks at more than just your investments. They're looking at your entire financial picture, down to taxes, yeah, estate planning, even a way, you know, through your giving, you know, certain funds that you can do to on interest that's made, so you don't, yep, have to pay taxes there. I mean, like, they really can look at your whole picture and be the most efficient with your money. That's why I love ours, that, you know, we have ours that we meet with every January. And he still teaches me new things, things that change in the market, you know, whether there's regulatory or, regulatory.
1: That's a good word.
0: Is, yeah, just made that one up.
1: regulatory
0: things,
1: is.
0: Yes, that.
1: Official.
0: Things, yes, that, you know, that change in the market and the laws and the amounts,
1: yes,
0: and like, and all of it. It is, it's an ever-changing industry. And so having someone that this is their life and that a lot of them can find funds that beat the S&P 500, you know, some good mutual funds. It's just having someone in your corner. So I'm with Jade. If you're beyond just your 401k at work, find someone that's going to look at your whole picture, because they are so, so helpful. What am I trying to say?
1: Regulations, I think. With regulations
0: when
1: change?
0: When regulations change.
1: Tax regulations.
0: I don't know. Regulatory. Put it in the dictionary.
1: Just put my face
0: next to it. My gosh. I was with a content, some of our content team today, and one of them was laughing because she couldn't spell this word right. And she's like, the robots are going to get me first. And I told her, feel that way too sometimes. They're gonna see me and be like, take her out, she's done. All right, let's go to Timothy in Idaho. Hi, Timothy, welcome to the show.
2: Hey guys, how are you guys?
0: Hi, we're doing great. How can we help?
2: Hey, I could use your wisdom in how to start saving up for a caretaker for our son, and in particular with how we can do that in between baby steps 4, 5, and 6. My wife and I make a baseline of $110,000, and our oldest son has some mental disabilities. He's 7 years old right now, and he is most likely, when he turns 18 or 21, going to need a full-time caretaker. He will not be able to be on his own. What we're trying to figure out, and we talked with the SmartVestor Pro, we're trying to set aside some money that will grow over time so that we can afford paying somebody to help our son as he becomes an adult. Because our heart is that our son is able to have a little bit of his own independence and be his own person as best as he can. However, it feels kind of impossible with the numbers that the SmartVestor Pro gave us. Like he was saying that in order to reach critical mass, we would have to be setting aside $12,000 to $20,000 per year until he turns 21 in order for a caretaker to be able to make this happen.
1: Can you tell us the numbers of what it would cost to have somebody doing that type of care once he turns 18? Like what's it a month? What's it a year?
2: Right now, like 80 to 100,000.
1: Mm-hmm. Okay.
0: Yeah. And I think the goal probably what the SmartVestor is thinking is this is probably going to be a lifelong fund for him. And so you're wanting to use the growth off of the principal. It's almost like a retirement, right? Mm-hmm. The way you look at retirement, I'm going to just live off of the growth and not touch the principal so that it stays there forever. And I can keep this going. Right. So, the numbers he ran $1,000 a month. Probably is accurate. I don't know. But I see how that feels like a massive uphill battle. So what, and you may not have to do $1,000 a month right now. You know, maybe it looks like in 3 years where you guys are, you're able to put an extra $1,500 and kind of catch up to that full amount that you're shooting for when he's 21. But also I wonder too, Timothy, if you're not quite there yet, if it's maybe a goal when he's 25, because I think eventually having that fund is going to be really, really important. But I hear you where it feels like such a long timeline with a lot of money in order to get that.
1: Well, I'm also wondering, and I'm not an expert in special needs care. Let me start by saying that. But when he turns 18, if not 21, won't he be eligible for some form of SSI, like some sort of supplemental money coming in every month from the government?
2: He probably will. Mm-hmm. The reason why we are hesitating with that is we don't know what that would hold as far as what the government is able to provide. Uh-huh. They can change the rules whenever they want. So what we are trying to do is just kind of use that as icing on the cake and become fully self-sufficient.
1: I would look into that a little further, because long-term planning, you are going to want this through a special needs trust so that what you do have set aside for him doesn't have the ability to be revoked because it's under his name and it's not protected in that way.
2: Oh, that's a good idea.
1: Do you see what I'm saying? So I would sit down with an attorney that can help you specifically with that and do the special needs trust so that you're deciding once he's 18, how is this money protected so that it doesn't take away from his ability to receive SSI in other ways. Does that make sense? Especially if you're thinking, hey, he's going to be out there on his own. The other idea that I had for you is obviously you guys are taking care of him now. Is there a way that you can prolong that longer so that you can continue to set aside money? And do you see what I'm saying? Can you kind of split the difference on that and say, well, maybe he'll live with us until he's 25 so that we can keep some of that money and keep stacking up this trust and these funds for him?
2: Yeah, we can. We can definitely do that. The challenge is that it is kind of a lot of work. So yeah. I just want to be careful of my wife and
1: yes.
2: myself.
1: And maybe you hire some supplemental care, but you're still allowing for the margin for you to continue to set aside. Because you're right, you do have to look long term for that. And so I think as you get closer and if you sit down with somebody to help you plan it, they'll help you decide exactly what you need to do and how to play this out.

0: Hey guys, Dave Ramsey here. You've heard me talking in your ear for years on your drive to work, around the house, wherever you listen, but there's something different about actually getting together. So we created the Live Like No One Else Cruise. 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And we're not just showing up and doing speeches. 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And what makes this thing so much fun for me, it's one heck of a week. We set sail March 14th through the 21st, 2027. 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
9: 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Now your local forecast from the Hanson Paving Weather Center.
10: Lows level off around 54 tonight under overcast skies with a slight chance of rain showers. Winds out of the southeast, 5 to 10 miles per hour. Showers likely with fog in spots early tomorrow. Highs level off around 61. Cloudy skies expected. I'm staff meteorologist Paul Frombly on KNSI. Right now, 61.
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0: Up next, we have Angela in Toronto. Hi, Angela. Welcome to the show.
1: Hi, thanks for having me on. I'm on baby step 4, and I'm hoping to get some advice as to whether I should go put myself on a mortgage with my boyfriend of 5 years.
0: Okay, so you guys are looking to buy a house.
1: He's actually already purchased one, okay. And it's more of a retirement property. He retires next year, but I still have 5 years to retire.
0: Okay. And you want to put your name on the mortgage with him?
1: I was thinking about it, and I'm not so sure, just given our spending habits and situational factors.
2: What would be the purpose of putting you on the mortgage? What's there to gain for you?
1: I would eventually be moving in there when I retire, but that wouldn't be for a few years.
2: Right, but
1: there's
2: where
1: really
2: you live
1: no gain right now.
2: So let's just pretend, what if you just, if you're like, yeah, I'm going to move in there, what if you just paid your portion of rent? Why would you feel like you have to be on the mortgage? Did you put money down with him?
1: I did not. I have a feeling that he doesn't qualify for the mortgage without me.
0: I thought you said he already got it.
1: He's saying he's got a, he's selling his house and he's bought this property, and it's a mortgage of an additional $550,000, and he's given the bank my numbers as well.
2: So wait a second. Isn't it weird that he's buying a property without you? Like, he's picking it, he's choosing it, it's his retirement, but now you have to, he's putting your numbers with it. Are you getting a say in this thing?
1: Yeah, and so that's part of the reason I have called, because my spidey senses are saying something is off here.
0: Me too.
2: Good.
1: Been together 5 years, and we did have goals of retiring and purchasing a property, and he's retiring next year, so he's decided that he found the perfect property, and we had looked at some, and it was all, you know, he did this all so fast, and all of a sudden there's...
0: Yeah, there's a lot wrong with the situation, Angela. One is, you never buy a home with someone you're not married to. You have no legal protection. Your name is going to be on this loan with someone that you, again, legally are not married to. It ends up being a mess, okay? If something were to happen...
2: Yeah, what if he doesn't pay?
0: It's a mess, okay? So do not buy a home with someone you're not married to. That's to you and to every person listening right now. Do not buy a home with someone you are not married to. Number two, Angela, he can't afford this home. A bank will not give him this loan without you, which means the bank, who gives loans for a living, this is what they do. They want everybody in debt because they make so much money. They want to give debt out. Even the bank is saying, oh, if the debt maker is saying, I don't want to give this debt, we need someone else, that means they don't trust that he's going to pay it, that he has the ability to pay it, okay?
2: And think about that just for a split second, Angela. If you go on this mortgage with him and month one he doesn't pay, and month two he doesn't pay, and month three he doesn't pay, you're on the hook for that.
1: Right. And I already have my own home.
0: Yeah, you don't need a small mortgage. Exactly. You do not need a second home. If he would like to go retire, he needs to buy a home that he can afford. He can afford the payment. And so he needs to do that in an individual sense without you. And then however your living arrangements are, they are what they are. But there is something about tying your financial life to someone that is so scary. And I mean, how old are you?
1: I'm 54, so I've worked really hard my whole life.
0: So, Angela, you're toward the end. You're about to finish. You see the finish line. And what this is going to do is, this is going to take you off course, and you're going to be stuck in the woods trying to find your way out when you were on the path. You know what I mean? You saw the finish line, and you deviated from it. Don't do it. This is a big $500,000
2: deal. It's a big deal.
0: It's a big deal.
2: And, Angela, you're 54 years old. You know it.
0: Trust your
2: gut.
0: You
2: know when something doesn't feel right. And this is it. Yeah. You're like, man, you're calling us, which is a really good indicator that this doesn't sit right with you. And it doesn't sit right with me either. I agree with Rachel 100%. I would tell him, I'd sit down on you guys' next date and I'd say, you know what? I've been thinking this over and I want you to have the retirement home that you want, but you want to know what? It's something you've worked for. We're not married and I think you should do it, but I'm not going to put my name on it. And we can, you know, in the next few years, if we start to think about maybe me moving in with you, I would just like to pay a rent or something like that. We'll figure that out. But my name doesn't need to be on the deed.
0: Yeah. How much does he
2: see how that goes?
0: Yes, that's a great point. See what his reaction is. Do you know what he has in retirement?
1: He has a government pension, but he doesn't have any other savings.
0: Okay.
1: So I know he would bring home around $4,500 a month.
0: Okay.
1: But with, you know, to take on a $575,000 mortgage, $600,000.
0: Nope, can't afford it.
1: With all the additional things he wants to do, I just, yeah.
0: Yeah, he doesn't have the money for it.
1: And I think it might be me being. Mm-hmm.
0: Exactly. How much do you have in retirement?
1: I also have a government pension and I've saved about $200,000. And so when I retire at 59, mm-hmm. I will be bringing home $62,000 from my pension a year.
0: Good for you. Okay.
1: And then I have the equity in my home and I have a couple $100,000 in savings and investment.
0: Yeah. Cause those will be, that'll probably all be close to around 400,000 by the time it's all said and done.
2: Mm-hmm.
1: Yeah. And I know that this is a life changing decision and I've worked so hard. I just thought, am I crazy? Because when I speak to him, he makes it sound like it's going to be so easy and wonderful. And I mean, yeah.
0: And you know what, to his credit, I don't want to believe that he's being malicious. Sure. I don't want to put anything like that. I just don't think he's being smart about it.
2: It's just not smart.
0: It's just not wise for either end, right? Like he can't afford it himself. You don't need to be dragged into it. And so I don't think it's that he's a bad guy. I just don't think he's great with money.
2: Yeah.
0: You know?
2: It's going to put a stressor on your relationship. If you do this, it's just going to, and there's no point of doing it. I go back to the original question I asked, which is what's the benefit? There isn't one. The only benefit is for him getting his loan approved, but that's not what you're his girlfriend for, right? Mm-hmm. That's not the reason that you're in a relationship, to help you get your loans approved.
1: Yeah.
2: You know, and it just boils down to that.
1: I appreciate it. And I respect the show so much that I will take this advice.
0: Oh, I'm so glad, Angela. And honestly, I think you will be better for it. And the beautiful thing is y'all may look up in 3 to 4 years and get married and say, hey, let's go retire somewhere together live your lives together. Right.
2: Love that.
0: I mean, that would be the hope. But I think that is what's so hard is it's become so normalized to combine things even when you're not married, and to the point that you've worked your whole life and you're later on, you know, down the road in a relationship. And so the same is true when you're 20 or when you're 60, but the same mess can occur on a legal sense, that when you own property together, it can get so tangled. And any co-signing, this is even with cards, we get this call all the time that, well, I co-signed for my ex-girlfriend and now she's dating some other guy in another state and won't pay the car. So now I'm stuck. I mean, it can stay with you and it always ends up more harm than good.
2: Yeah. I agree. This guy, he's probably not a bad guy. It's just sometimes when you want what you want and you get a little desperate, you start to take desperate measures. And in this case, you unfortunately start taking advantage of a relationship in order to get it.
0: Yes.
2: And I think that's the tough part is like, don't do it. It's not that serious.
0: Nope, not at all. But trust your gut too, Angela. I think that's another good lesson for everyone, right? If you're in the financial decision making process and you're like, this just doesn't sit right, that is that lack of peace. Listen to that, because we are trying to solve for peace, as Dr. John Deloney says.
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6: Level White House sit-down. I'm Lisa Lacera, Fox News. President Trump set to meet with China's President Xi Jinping tomorrow, and artificial intelligence will be a main topic of conversation. This afternoon, the president greeted Xi at Joint Base Andrews.
7: I would say you have the entire tech world, the entire banking world, and a lot more. No, you have a I think it's sort of the, if you go by points, I think it's the ultimate crowd. The
6: president expected to pitch a hotline meant to discuss security issues and a proposal to allow Chinese companies to produce cars in the U.S. Senate Democratic leader Chuck Schumer calling on President Trump to block China from gaining access to U.S.-made AI chips.
8: Trump has a very important choice to make, to bend the knee to the CCP or stand up to Xi and keep the U.S. ahead of China on AI.
6: The Trump administration has allowed NVIDIA to sell a powerful AI chip to China with some restrictions. Supporters say the move helps keep China from developing its own AI chip. One day after President Trump threatened to annihilate Iran, Iran's president delivered a defiant speech of his own at the United Nations, claiming his country's people had been victims of terrorism by the U.S. The new leader of Venezuela has delivered her first address to the U.N. General Assembly.
9: Venezuela's acting president, Delcy Rodriguez, says the recent energy deal with the U.S. will help global energy balance, thanking President Trump for resuming diplomatic ties, calling the dispute with the U.S. and earthquakes in Venezuela major tests of its life as a nation, stressing recovery will take time, but noting Venezuela has started a democratic process and there will be elections.
6: Fox's Kristen Goodwin. Rodriguez took over after a U.S. military raid in January that deposed then-leader Nicolas Maduro and brought him to the U.S. to face drug trafficking charges. 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
6: Audio of the emergency call of the response to what would result in the deaths of two University of Mississippi students.
13: Lafayette County investigators are looking into the student deaths at Ole Miss.
14: Possible OD. I do not believe the subject's breathing. Room 508.
13: The dispatch call is courtesy of Broadcastify. Two students were found unresponsive in separate locations Monday. EMS response was within minutes.
14: Still trying to get somebody in the dorms to do are in the building to do CPR.
13: Police say a packaged drug, kratom, that can have opioid-like effects was found near both victims, but no cause of death has been given. A university statement urged students to not speculate on what's happened. Some social events on campus have been canceled after the tragedy. Gernal Scott, Fox News.
6: The World Health Organization warns Congo is running short of health workers to staff treatment centers for the fastest growing Ebola outbreak. The warning comes despite signs of improvement in other provinces, including the epicenter of the outbreak. The estate of Dolly Parton has been granted a temporary restraining order against her nephew, Brian Seaver, and his private security company. She's Alive, the company's called. The entity founded to manage Parton's estate has filed the complaint against Seaver and Squadron Augmented Protection Services yesterday.
15: The filing claims Seaver made threats over the past few weeks, including a September 1st message stating, quote, "I'm going to set up a podcast dedicated to ruining Dolly's brand partnerships and telling the violations these people have done on us. It's going to be great or F pay me."
6: Fox says Jonathan Sarah Seaver had been handpicked by Parton to announce her death. Court documents show Seaver and his security company were terminated by the estate last week. He told TMZ he refuses to be intimidated by those whose actions they believe are being taken in bad faith. I'm Lee Silicera. This is Fox News.
16: 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Dr. Greg Rao and Dr. Karen Rao here to explain one of them, PAD, peripheral artery disease, a condition millions have without knowing.
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5: When you need to know, your weather is on KNSI. Now your local forecast from the Hanson Paving Weather Center.
19: Lows dip down to about 54 tonight under overcast skies. Southeast winds 5 to 10 miles per hour. Cloudy skies expected with fog in spots early tomorrow. Showers likely. Daytime highs approaching 61. Cloudy tomorrow night. Slight chance for showers, 56. I'm meteorologist Paul Trombley on KNSI. Currently 59.
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21: Alex Hinton is back from his 3-week around the world tour. So hopefully things run smoothly tonight. Hopefully he hasn't forgotten how to run the show. And this first hour, we're going to talk gas prices a little bit later on. But this first half, we're going to talk about a Wall Street Journal article that I found out about earlier in the week. And it was, the headline was, Americans are about to lose access to cheap gray market prescriptions from Canada. This is something that no one's talking about it. And the person, Gabrielle Levitt, is the president and founder of Prescription Justice. It's a national nonprofit organization advocating for lower prescription drug prices and expanding patient access to affordable cross-border medications. Gabrielle Levitt, welcome to America at Night. Thanks for joining us.
22: McGraw, thank you so much for having me. And thank you so much for giving attention to this important issue, which affects so many Americans.
21: So first off, let's figure out what's going on, because this is a really underreported story. And since I saw this in the Wall Street Journal, this is the only one talking about it. Explain to me what's going on here.
22: Yeah. So let me just start with the problem of prescription drug prices. And McGraw, if you think I'm taking too long or getting into the policy weeds too much, please just let me know. I kind of swim in this. So many Americans know that they can't afford prescription drugs. According to the Kaiser Family Foundation, about 43% of Americans say that they have not been able to fill a prescription as directed because of the prices. Now, for years, for at least 25 years. In fact, for longer, Americans have trekked to Canada and purchased drugs from other countries because the prices are much lower. According to the RAND Corporation, for example, drug prices for brand name drug prices are 75% lower on average in other countries. So the bottom line is Americans have availed themselves of what's called personal importation, which is the process of obtaining a drug from Canada or another country and importing it for personal use. Now, for a long time, a lot of those imports have been done through the mail. Okay? So you can go online, you can order a prescription drug from a pharmacy in Canada. The good online pharmacies will require an actual valid script, and they will mail it to you. And that process has been a lifeline for Americans for decades. Now, until now, or actually until October 22nd, most low-value packages coming through the international mail have been handled through a relatively simple customs process. But starting October 22nd, U.S. Customs, that's CBP, is changing that system, okay? Mm-hmm. Packages containing products regulated by agencies like the FDA, including prescription drugs, will require more formal electronic customs processing. Our concern and what we've been led to believe is that medicines Americans have been receiving from licensed pharmacies abroad may either become difficult to ship at all or to be routed much more systematically to the U.S. Food and Drug Administration, where they could be refused. So the mail system is changing, and what was once a pretty simple process is going to become much more cumbersome, if not impossible.
21: Okay, let me ask you a couple of questions here, yes or no questions. This is the United States choosing to make this change. Is that correct?
22: That is true. This is a change in the U.S.
21: Okay. These are licensed, reputable pharmacies in Canada where they're safe and acceptable forms of safe drugs that these Americans are ordering, getting, and taking?
22: Yes, that certainly is an important part of the personal importation world. People buy prescription drugs from licensed pharmacies in Canada. There is important aspects of the law that I should tell the audience. Okay?
21: Sure.
22: According to the U.S. Food and Drug Administration, and I've read it so many times that this is not verbatim, but it's close. According to its website, the website says that, quote, under most circumstances, importing prescription drugs for personal use is prohibited because often, apparently not always, often drugs sold in foreign countries are not approved by the FDA. With that said, guess how many individuals who have quote-unquote illegal

0: researchers looked at government data and found that about 2.3 million American adults imported prescription drugs for personal use to save money. In 2016, the Kaiser Family Foundation did a survey and determined that 8% of American adults at one time had personally imported. So that's tens of millions of people. This is not a fringe thing. Like, everyone's brother or cousin or someone they know has bought a drug online because it's cheaper. For some of them, they want to save money. For others, it's their only option.
1: So you're telling me that the end of October, October 22nd, people who get their drugs from Canada to the tune of approximately 2.3 million people will no longer be able to get their drugs sent from Canada to the U.S.?
0: Yes, not all of those 2.3 million get them from Canada, but many do. And that's what it looks like. And if you don't mind me taking 30 seconds to kind of explain a little more like how that is going to happen.
1: Go ahead.
0: So basically, when companies import products, including prescription drugs, I might add, but I will save that. When commercial entities do it, they go through a pretty advanced process with the CBP, you know, that has to like look at like the tariffs and certain requirements, and also the FDA weighs in when it's prescription drugs through commercial channels. It's like a very hard process to know unless you're a customs broker or you're a business. Now, individuals have not had to do this until now. And now, if people don't speak out, if Congress doesn't speak up, and they will be, then this will actually happen. We don't know if this was intentional. We don't know if this was part of, you know, the deals made between the Trump administration and the drug companies, you know, where they made deals to lower some prices here. What we do know is that it's happening, and we are starting to ask the government questions, but we're not getting clear answers yet.
1: Is it happening? You mentioned tariffs. Do we know if this is tariff driven, or if this is we don't like Canada driven, or why is the government doing this? Why are they saying they're doing it?
0: Yeah. So I'm going to say this is not part of the, like, you know, U.S. Canada, you know, boxing match right now. This is something different, and it's the right question. So last summer, the Trump administration removed what was called the de minimis tariff exemption. Basically, you could import small valued products without a tariff. Then even like prescription drugs for individuals were tariffed. That's what kind of started this last summer. And these rules are a part of a chain of events that have led to this electronic import filing requirement. So it is part of the trade agenda. Good question. I'm glad you brought it up. And I should tell your audience that until recently, pharmaceuticals were one of those products for which there were zero tariffs, which kind of makes sense if you want to keep drug prices low. And this is not a partisan issue. This is not a, you know, I like Trump, I don't like Trump. This is not a Republican or Democrat issue. Americans across the political spectrum import prescription drugs, and many actually agree that it should be okay to import drugs, especially when they cannot afford their prescriptions here.
1: Who is prescribing? We only have just a few minutes left, Gabriel Levitt. Who is doing this? These aren't people who have health insurance. These are people who don't have health insurance, who can't afford to pay full price at the pharmacy, so they go to Canada to get the drug shipped in. Is that most of the 2.3 million people who do this?
0: Yeah, so just quickly, the uninsured are more likely

0: to be people who import prescription drugs. However, there are many insured people who don't want to hit those deductibles. And if they have an expensive brand name drug and they can save, you know, literally $1,000 a year or more getting it from Canada, the insured and the underinsured also do it. And you know what? Frankly, sometimes people get prescribed a drug and it's not on the formulary. I'm sure a lot of your audience has experienced that. And so that's also another reason that a person who has insurance might import a prescription drug.
1: Are you afraid that when this word gets out, people are going to start ordering in mass quantities and hoarding will begin? Are you starting to see that at all?
0: You know what? The fact is that the properly verified international online pharmacies, and I should give your audience some, like, you know, concept of that. There are two organizations. There's pharmacychecker.com, and there's the Canadian International Pharmacy Association. Full disclosure, I worked for Pharmacy Checker until 3 years ago, but I recommend both of those orgs. They have processes to verify online pharmacies, the ones that are safe. And those won't sell drugs in large quantities because they meet a personal importation policy. And so they'll only send out a, you know, three-month supply, just like, you know, you would get from like a mail order pharmacy here. McGraw, before we go, can I just tell your audience some actions they can take if they want to learn more and like speak up on it?
1: Gabrielle Levitt, you got 1 minute. It's all yours. Go ahead.
0: All right. Thank you. So please go to our organization's website. It's prescriptionjustice.org. You can learn more about the issue. You can sign up for our newsletter. There's also another group at personalimportation.org, the campaign for personal prescription importation, where you can write your member of Congress if this is an issue that you care about. So, you know, thank you, McGraw, for having me on to talk about what's happening here.
1: Gabrielle Levitt, the website one more time is prescriptionjustice.org.
0: Yes, sir.
1: Prescriptionjustice.org. And October 22nd is the day in which drugs being imported into America seem to be now under some type of new rules, which will be harder, if not impossible, to get. Gabrielle Levitt, president of Prescription Justice, thank you very much for your time. Good stuff. Thanks for checking in.
0: Okay, thanks a lot, McGraw.
1: Bye. And if you missed the article, it was in the Wall Street Journal, September 22nd. Is that yesterday? Yeah. Americans are about to lose access to cheap gray market prescriptions from Canada. It was a Wall Street Journal article that we touched on, which gave us the reason to bring him on the show. Stay right there. America at Night, back in a moment.
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1: Say it ain't so. McDonald's CEO said that he expects that high inflation and flat traffic will continue to weigh on the restaurant industry. He also went on to say that because of that, as we look forward, we're not expecting things to change. So if you've gone to McDonald's and you're complaining about the expensive hamburgers, don't expect things to change, according to the head of a McDonald's. And then I was reading a story about Wendy's. Wendy's, who I used to go to Wendy's a lot more than I used to, or I used to go to Wendy's years ago. I haven't been there in a while. I like their one, two, or three, right? The small, the medium, and the large, right? The one, the two, or the three patties. Anyway, got off on a sidetrack. Wendy's is now saying because of beef prices, they're going to be closing stores and they're having a hard time. I got to tell you, I don't live at fast food restaurants, but I know my way around fast food restaurants. I don't know how they do it. But Chick-fil-A is fantastic. My only criticism with the Chick-fil-A is that they did away with the honey pimento chicken sandwich. Shame on them. If I were a congressman or a senator or running for office, that would be my platform. My platform would be that I would demand that Chick-fil-A serve the honey pimento chicken sandwich all year long. I think it is... it's utterly disrespectful of their customers to get us hooked all summer long and then to just arbitrarily take it away. Not to mention how nice and fast they go through Chick-fil-A. I don't care how much they charge me. Stay right there. We'll talk gas prices with Gas Buddy next. America at Night, back in a moment.
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6: Lows dip down to about 54 tonight under overcast skies. Southeast winds 5 to 10 miles per hour. Cloudy skies expected with fog in spots early tomorrow. Showers likely. Daytime highs approaching 61. Cloudy tomorrow night. Slight chance for showers 56. I'm meteorologist Paul Promley on KNSI. Currently 59.
7: Fox News, I'm Chris DeMeo. President Trump greeting China's President Xi Jinping ahead of their meeting at the White House Thursday.
8: We had some good meetings in terms of various things. I won't go into details. You'll be reading about it pretty soon. But we had some very good meetings.
7: The president is expected to discuss the Iran war and artificial intelligence with Xi. All eyes are on the cost of oil as the midterms are fast approaching. Treasury Secretary Scott Bessent is optimistic.
9: There are two kinds of inflation. There's headline inflation and core inflation. And what we've seen is that we do have a supply shock here with the Iran conflict. We're going to get to the other side of this. On the other side, what we've seen is this has not moved through to core inflation. Core inflation has actually moved down.
7: Bessent appearing on Fox's special report. 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
1: Everyone's talking about gas prices and diesel. We thought we'd go to the man who knows all, Patrick DeHaan, head of petroleum analysis for Gas Buddy. Patrick DeHaan, welcome back to America at Night.
2: Well, thanks for having me.
1: Let's get the last time we talked, it was an interesting conversation in a lot of nuance when it comes to the price of a gallon of gas and the price of a barrel of oil. Over the last couple of weeks, we have really start to see gas prices spike over the last 2 weeks or so. What's happened in these last 2 weeks that have been different the last couple of months?
2: Yeah, closer to the 2 weeks ago is when we really saw a lot of escalation. The U.S. and Iran, after a period of quiet, started to ramp up escalations. The U.S. started by attacking tankers in the strait that belonged to Iran. Iran promised retaliation, but what we saw really after the U.S. started attacking those tankers in the strait was Iran making more threats. We saw Houthi attacks in the Red Sea, essentially trying to take over the Red Sea. That is important now as a kind of a backup route to the Strait of Hormuz. In addition, we saw militants knocking offline a major Saudi oil pipeline that has been routing oil around the Strait of Hormuz. All those escalations put together have really ramped up prices in a significant way. And diesel, of course, I have to mention it separately because it's seen a much larger spike than gasoline. Diesel has kind of another issue on top of the strait, and what's been happening in the Middle East have been Ukrainian drone attacks knocking offline over a dozen different Russian oil refineries. And those refineries tend to produce a lot of diesel. And that is why diesel prices have been impacted. Russia is not exporting any diesel right now, and the global market is extremely tight, and that's pushing the national average for diesel up to $6.50 a gallon. Almost every state now has a $6 a gallon average for diesel.
1: It's interesting because I didn't know that. I know it enters into the world global markets, but does any of that diesel that goes through Russia end up in American cars or trucks?
2: No, it certainly doesn't, but it does end up in cars in China and trucks in India and Europe. And the problem is when you take away supply from somewhere, it's got to come from somewhere else. And that's why diesel has surged, because there's nowhere else for that diesel to come. Although the U.S. is, we are a net exporter of diesel in a significant way. We export about 1.5 million barrels of diesel a day. That's over 50 million gallons. The problem is our refineries can't make up for what's been lost in Russia. That's why the president has also kind of begged Ukraine to slow down their attacks. Arguably, he could have asked Russia to stop their attacks, and maybe Ukraine would have looked at it differently. All stances aside, that is why that we are seeing diesel go up, is because there is less diesel on the global market. Whether it ends up in the U.S. or not, it's not really relevant, because the world is very connected, and diesel that is produced here can end up anywhere else in the world, and diesel anywhere else in the world can end up here. It's a very connected global economy.
1: Patrick DeHaan, over the last couple of the fighting in Iran has been going on for at least 7 months now, and I was shocked that gas prices didn't shoot up even more with the strait being closed. I was told that China wasn't buying as much on the open market, and everybody was using their reserves. Is that how you saw why the gas prices haven't spiked more before this last 2 or 3 weeks?
2: I mean, that's really the bigger story, is that we all heard dozens of analysts, I can disclude myself from that, is we heard a lot of banking CEOs and oil company CEOs warn that oil was going to go to $150 or $200 a barrel. They weren't necessarily wrong. But what the big surprise was, China, as you point out, suddenly started buying a lot less oil on the global market. Now, we don't get a lot of transparency out of what China's intention is, what they're trying to do. So, you know, it's kind of like we don't know what the difference is there, what they're doing differently. And then at the same time, of course, many countries that make up the International Energy Agency, the IEA, work together to release millions of barrels of oil collectively from countries like the U.S. and Japan. Now, not every country has a strategic reserve, but those that do started dumping oil onto the global market. Of course, that helped to some degree, but that's finite supply, right? Once it's gone, it's gone. And so that is why the U.S. SPR now, our strategic reserve, is at its lowest level since 1984, since it was filled up, because we've been releasing a lot of it. So between releasing oil and also between China kind of inexplicably cutting imports, that it kind of prevented the worst-case scenarios from happening so far.
1: So we don't know why China stopped buying oil?
2: I don't know that there's a rational reason. We don't know if they're drawing down their strategic inventories. Transparency is not always possible when you talk about countries and their strategic reserves. Apparently, China would like to hold their details close to their chest. So we don't have an exact reason why. China had been refilling, or I should say China had been building new strategic reserves, and they had been filling those. So it could be a case that China just decided to say, hey, we'll stop stockpiling until the coast is clear. But we don't know. That's just my speculation.
1: Yeah. How much oil is getting through the strait? Do we have any idea?
2: It does vary. More has been getting through as of late. I don't know. You know, Iran may be overlooking or maybe allowing it. But roughly, I would say 3 to 6 million barrels a day. I haven't looked at recent estimates. I've been on the phone more than I've been able to do my routine analysis, so it could be slightly higher. There is oil getting through, and that's probably preventing oil prices from, you know, going apocalyptic. That's why oil today, you know, is still at about $90 a barrel. It's not the oil price right now that is the big problem. The other kind of thing that would be irrational for many Americans is when refineries don't process as much oil, like they're not doing in China, or excuse me, in Russia, because they've been attacked, they're not buying oil. So when refineries don't buy oil to process, there's more available on the market. And it seems like that would, you know, defy conventional wisdom. But if there's refineries that aren't buying oil, there's less oil demand and more supply.
1: So in effect, there's some good news when refineries come offline for whatever reason. There's more supply because it's not being refined in that refinery.
2: Well, I would look at it differently. I don't know that it's good news. It's probably bad news, but it's a reason why oil prices are unexpectedly low, is because if refineries in Russia, you know, are not buying oil to refine, there's more available on the market. So I say that from trying to explain that oil can be low and gasoline and diesel, conceivably when there's less being refined, that means oil prices go lower because there's less demand. But that also means there's going to be a larger disconnect between gasoline and diesel because there's less of those coming out of refineries if they're not processing oil. And that is part of why diesel is at record-setting levels right now, is because this has turned from an oil problem into a refining problem. And there's just not enough refineries to offset the loss in refining capacity from Russia that's being attacked by Ukraine.
1: Yeah, you mentioned that number, and I won't hold you to that number of barrels of oil coming out of the Gulf, but put into perspective, where was it before the bombings and the war started, and where is it now?
2: Well, roughly 20 million. It dipped as low as about a million barrels a day, and now we're slowly inching back up. Like I said, I would approximate 3 to 6 million maybe flowing through the strait on an average day. Some days it's going to be more, some days it's less. So it's coming back a little bit, but we're kind of walking on eggshells. You just don't know if Iran is going to attack tankers in the Gulf, and then it goes right back down to, you know, 0 or 1 million barrels until you start building that confidence back. And that's what's really critical. Right. If you see a missile hit a bridge and you're not sure if the bridge is going to hold up, you don't want to be the first to drive over it. Right. So as the first person drives over it, we're starting to see, you know, more people are saying, oh, well, if they got across that bridge, all right, we'll give it a shot. So that's what's really important, is each time Iran launches new attacks in the Strait of Hormuz, the confidence of ships to get through there goes back to zero. And then you have to slowly find somebody to be the first, and then the herd follows.
1: President Trump keeps talking about oil from Venezuela. Is that plausible? Because we hear two different stories. We hear President Trump, and then we hear it'll take years before that ever comes online.
2: Well, I mean, you know, Venezuela is a big story, but that's not going to be impactful for today. Refineries would love to have more of Venezuela's oil because guess what? It's very heavy. It yields more diesel. So if refineries put their put more Venezuelan oil into the refinery, they get more diesel out. And diesel at $6 a gallon, there's a lot of refineries that would love to have that. Having said that, as I mentioned, this is a refining problem. U.S. refineries this summer and potentially this year, depending on how the rest of the year goes, are operating at their highest utilization rates of the century, meaning that we have not seen refineries doing this much refining since 1999. They have not run this hard since 1999.
1: So even if there was more oil to be had, the diesel refineries are already at capacity.
2: Exactly. You could have all the oil in the world. It can be Venezuelan oil. It can be Russian oil. It doesn't matter. You can drop all the oil next to a refinery, but they're already basically at 98% of their capacity. There's no margin for error. And that's why, by the way, when a refinery went down unexpectedly outside Chicago last week, prices in the Great Lakes, thankfully it was limited to a few states, but that's why prices skyrocketed 50 cents to a dollar a gallon overnight. There is no margin for error. We're still in hurricane season. El Nino has really helped us out this year, you know, and hopefully it will help us out again as we approach winter because, conveniently, diesel is also heating oil, and heating oil is primarily used to heat homes in much of the Northeast and New England. So, you know, Mother Nature's bailed us out with El Nino with no hurricanes so far. Hopefully it's a warmer than normal winter because a lot of people that heat with heating oil this winter, especially in the Northeast, tube socks and sweaters should be on the Christmas list this year.
1: Patrick DeHaan, head of petroleum analysis for Gas Buddy. What about Canada? We've had a bit of a tussle with Canada. People keep talking about the oil from and the gas coming from Canada. What do you say about that part of this story?
2: Well, very worrisome. You know, perfectly timely. Our conversation tonight comes on the heels of the U.S. discussing what we're going to do. Are we going to ban exporting diesel? A lot of politicians subscribe to the simple mindset that if you don't allow diesel to be exported, it's going to flood the market here. And so I say that because if the U.S. does ban exports of diesel, guess who it's going to end up impacting? Canada, in maybe not a large way, but in a notable way. And that just might be enough for Canada. You know, there's, as you mentioned, there's been friction there, a lot of friction. And Canada's probably, I can't blame them, getting a little tired of all the antics. My worry is that Canada sends the U.S. 4 million barrels of oil every day, and primarily to areas that if you pull the plug from, they're not going to get oil from other areas. So the risk is if Canada wants to pull, you know, kind of like the nuclear option, it would have catastrophic consequences. So to your point, everything's okay at the moment. But if the U.S. moves ahead with this export ban, I really hope that's not enough to send Canada over the edge. If it was me, I'm really impatient. So if I'm Canada, I'm going to say, well, you do this, we're going to pull the plug on this Canadian oil. And that would be a doomsday scenario.
1: Interesting. What about the suspension of gas taxes? Are you in favor of that? Or what's that story? Because that's now starting to be floated about.
2: My wallet loves it because, I work for Gas Buddy. I like spending less at the pump. My analyst brain does not like it because at the very time that economics are trying to tell us to cut back, that prices are going up. There's not a shortage, but what price is going up is telling us is that there are problems. And my problem with my analyst brain is that if you lower prices at the very time that economics is trying to tell us, hey, something's breaking, that's why prices are going up, don't stimulate demand by reducing prices at the very time that economics is telling you not to do that. So, yes, as a motorist, I'd love to see it, but I do worry as an analyst that at the worst time when refineries are at capacity and when refineries are getting hit in Russia, if lower prices mean that people buy more or slightly more or they don't reduce their consumption, that's going to exacerbate the very situation that we are in today.
1: Make sure I understand you on Canada. If for some reason the United States were to decide to stop exporting diesel, Canada would be hurt by that. Canada, you say, might retaliate and not give oil to the United States, your 4 million barrels a day, which would hurt the upper Midwest, would it not? Because that's where that Canadian oil goes to?
2: You have it exactly right. That is what I, now, as an analyst, I might be overly worried about that. But the only way the Great Lakes and the Midwest and the Rockies, all the interior areas, are hooked up with basically huge plumbing to Canada, millions of barrels every day. Without that oil, refineries in the entire Midwest, in the mid-continent, the Plain States, and the Rockies, they're all dead in the water. They have no oil to refine. Now, you know, oil could flow in ways that it doesn't normally, but it would be akin to a doomsday scenario in my mind.
1: Mm. Something to watch for. Patrick DeHaan, head of petroleum analysis with Gas Buddy. Great stuff, as always. Patrick, thanks for breaking it down for us and making us understand it. Have yourself a good day.
2: Thank you. Thanks for having me.
1: You got it. Patrick DeHaan, he's one of the good ones. Head of petroleum analysis for Gas Buddy. There's a look at your gas prices and the world of gas and oil. America at Night, back in a moment.
0: America at Night with McGraw-Milhaven, where the nation comes to talk.
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1: All right, what do we got going on here? Stay right there. Anthony Scaramucci is going to be our guest next hour. He has got a brand new book, and actually, that doesn't sound very nice. It's a very interesting book, and he starts off with calling himself out. He says, I was wrong, I was wrong, I was wrong. And he's talking about a financial conference in Seattle back in the 1999s. And how they were going to allow China into the World Trade Organization, and how these protesters, these ne'er-do-wells out on the streets who were screaming and yelling, ranting and raving, turned out to be right, and the big money finance guys turned out to be wrong. He calls himself out first, and then he talks about all the other moves the government has made over the last 25 years that has led us to this time. The book is called All the Right Moves, and Anthony Scaramucci is going to be our guest next hour. So you're going to want to stay right there. Everything we do gets turned into a podcast. 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Alex will send you a text message of the lineup for tonight's show and for the show we did last night, so you can follow along on your phone on our text messages. 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Our executive director is Alex Hinton. Our engineer tonight is Richard Good. I'm McGraw-Milhaven. This is America at Night on Westwood One.
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25: Washington, welcome. I'm Lisa Lucera, Fox News. President Trump sits down tomorrow with China's President Xi Jinping as she makes his first state visit to the U.S. in more than a decade. Ahead of the meeting, Treasury Secretary Scott Bessent said a trade deal between the U.S. and China, which was to expire in November, has been extended to January.
26: We're going to see probably some announcements of maybe financial services, ag purchases. So there's quite a bit going on here.
25: On Fox's special report with Brett Baer, the president and Xi also expected to talk about artificial intelligence as tech leaders addressed the UN Security Council this afternoon, warning that AI needs regulations and guardrails. Ukrainian President Volodymyr Zelensky urging world leaders to keep up the sanctions against Russia, telling the UN General Assembly Russia's revenues must remain a target. Russia addresses the assembly Saturday. Iran's president responding to President Trump's warnings about escalating the seven-month-old conflict.
27: Iran's president says his country is not a terror state, but a victim.
28: Our innocent people have been the targets of cowardly attacks and aggressions imposed upon our country, and we defended ourselves with utmost strength.
27: Masoud Pezeshkian addressing world leaders at the UN a day after President Trump says he has a big decision to make between making a deal with Iran or annihilating the Islamic State. Despite the heated rhetoric, Special Envoy Steve Witkoff says negotiators did meet with mediators for several hours Tuesday.
25: Fox's Jared Halpern at the White House. Pakistan says it's carried out airstrikes on 10 sites in Afghanistan that it says were used to launch drone attacks against Pakistan a day earlier. The Afghan Taliban says it had not carried out any attacks. 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
25: Former NFL receiver Antonio Brown plans to accept a plea deal on an attempted murder charge in Miami, where he could avoid prison time.
32: Brown is scheduled to appear in court next week to make the deal official. In a statement, defense attorney Mark Eglar said it was, quote, an offer he couldn't refuse. The 38-year-old is accused of grabbing a handgun from a security staffer after a celebrity boxing match in Miami last year and firing two shots at a man he had gotten into a fist fight with earlier. He could have faced up to 30 years in prison if convicted. The nine-time Pro Bowler spent 12 years in the NFL, playing most of his career with the Pittsburgh Steelers. Tony Genualdo, Fox News.
25: Harvey Weinstein sentenced to 15 years in prison for the sexual assault of a woman in New York in 2006. The conviction for the assault of Miriam Haley comes more than 6 years after he was first convicted and sentenced in 2020. New York's highest court erased the conviction in 2024 and ordered a new trial where he was convicted. A voter protection campaign kicking off in California.
3: A statewide grassroots campaign called Can't Stop California is bringing together election officials, community leaders and lawmakers, like State Assembly member Isaac Bryan.
4: We're fighting to turn out the vote. We're fighting to make sure every ballot is counted. That is what we do in California. We believe democracy thrives when everybody can participate.
3: The group says its focus is to mobilize Californians to stop interference and ensure that elections in the state remain accessible and secure. It comes just days after California Democratic Governor Gavin Newsom signed 13 election security bills aimed at protecting the state's voting systems and expanding voter access in the run-up to the November midterms.
25: Fox's Tanya J. Powers. Forecasters warn Hurricane Polo will skirt the Pacific coast of Mexico and could bring mudslides and life-threatening flooding. The Category 4 storm is not expected to make landfall. And tropical storm Nolo has formed in the Pacific. Forecasters warn it could impact Hawaii. I'm Lee Silasera. This is Fox News.
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8: 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Now your local forecast from the Hanson Paving Weather Center.
9: Lows dip down to about 54 tonight under overcast skies. Southeast winds 5 to 10 miles per hour. Cloudy skies expected with fog in spots early tomorrow. Showers likely. Daytime highs approaching 61. Cloudy tomorrow night. Slight chance for showers 56. I'm meteorologist Paul Trombley on KNSI. Right now, it's 58 degrees.
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1: Xi of China are expected to meet at a military base tonight outside the nation's capital. The president is planning to offer the Chinese leader a rare greeting on the tarmac and a state dinner tomorrow. Among the things they're planning to discuss, artificial intelligence, as well as a deal making between some of these countries. Now, what I find interesting about this is it was just a few months ago in June or July, President Trump spoke to the nation from the Oval Office talking about how China had bought, stolen, or hacked voter registration files in 18 states or 220 million voter files. President Trump went on to say that the People's Republic of China carried out, this is quote, the People's Republic of China carried out what is believed to be the largest compromise of election data in history, resulting in China's illicit acquisition of 220 U.S. voter files. If he carried out and the People's Republic of China carried out the largest compromise of election data in history, so much so that it was so important that he had to hold a speech to the country from the Oval Office, then why a few short months later is he trying to work with this guy on AI? Why isn't he bringing up the fact that they hacked into these voter rolls? I find that very odd. Here he makes the claim that they're the ones responsible for all of this election hacking. And he's going to meet with him 3 months later, 4 months later. And he's not going to bring it up. I find that completely odd. If I was not banned, I'm not banned. But if I were there, that's the other question I would ask. Are you going to talk to President Xi? Or I would ask President Xi, did you hack into the United States voter rolls? That's the question I would ask. But what do I know? Right? I'm just a poor boy. I'm just a country bumpkin. That's me. Hey, a couple of text messages. I want to give a shout out to Delaware. The 302 says, that was a most interesting show. I look forward to your great guests. Thank you very much. Also, somebody sent me, last night a caller was referring to, I got Sheena E. and Sheena Easton confused. It's Sheena Easton sang that song that caller was asking about last night. Stay right there. We go from Sheena Easton and Debbie Boone. We talked about Debbie Boone last night. To Anthony Scaramucci and his new book. We'll talk to him coming up next. America at Night, back in a moment.
0: Coming to you from the heart of the nation, this is America at Night with McGraw-Milhaven.

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6: There is a new book out trying to explain how in the world we got to where we got. Hi, everybody. McGraw-Millhaven here, host of America at Night. The brand new book is called All the Wrong Moves, How Three Catastrophic Decisions Led to the Rise of Trump, and it's written by Anthony Scaramucci. Scaramucci, welcome back to America at Night. Thanks for joining us.
7: Thank you for bringing me back. And listen, it was a fun book to write. It took me about a year to do the economic research, the political research on the book, and to frame the argument. And so when I do my public speaking or my podcast or I go around the country, people say, what the hell happened? And I wanted to write something down and try to explain to people, this is actually what happened. Over the 37 years since the fall of the Berlin Wall, this is what happened, and this is the state that we put ourselves in. And, oh, by the way, we can certainly pull ourselves out of it if we want to.
6: So I thought it was fascinating. You're very well known. You were the White House communications director. You've been all over. But you open up the book in 1999 in Seattle, where you're there, and the protesters are there, the Occupy Wall Street or the WTO protesters are there, screaming and yelling and ranting and raving and making fools out of themselves about this free trade idea, how terrible it is. You and your financier buddies are in the hotel rooms thinking what?
7: We're thinking exactly what you just said was unnecessary. China's going to open its market. Let me just set the scene. They're there protesting China's petition to become a permanent member of the WTO, and that would come with a lot of privileges for China to help them grow their economy and create rising living standards in China. And those protesters are there with Ralph Nader, union leaders, etc. And what are they doing? They're saying, don't do this. You're going to hollow out our manufacturing, stagnate our wages, ruin our little cities, ruin our small towns. And I'm sitting there as a very smug, self-centered Wall Streeter. And I'm like, this is wrong. China's going to open its market. We're going to have a consumer market of 1.3 billion people deep for our businesses. This is going to be great. Anybody that has a wage tied to labor manufacturing is going to get a service job or a white-collar job. They're also going to do great. There's wins-wins abound. And I think the first sentence of this book, and I'll read it to you, I got it wrong. How's that for a sentence to start a book? And because I did. I got it massively wrong. And I want to explain to people how and why, but I also want to point out that we are sometimes victims of consensus thinking. And so the consensus on Wall Street, the consensus from Washington and Bill Clinton, political leaders, publicly traded companies, CEOs, was that this was going to be good for us, good for China. It was good for China, but it wasn't good for the United States. And it was one of the precursors for wage stagnation. So I just want to make this one last point.

0: Globalization would have hurt our manufacturing, but this hurt us way more because it was a country that was hell-bent on becoming a superpower.
1: What's interesting about reading that section of the book, All the Right Moves, All the Wrong Moves, is that they were talking about the human rights violations in China and how we had to protect the Chinese workers and the Chinese people. But in actuality, they probably should have been more worried about the human rights violations that were going to happen in the United States because of this.
0: 100%. And I want to, since you said all the right moves, I want to show you something, because you are a fellow Long Islander and you remember the movie All the Right Moves with Tom Cruise. This is Chris Cuomo making fun of me here. Can you guys see that?
1: Yeah.
0: That's AI of me dressed up in the varsity jacket, right? 43 years ago, that teen romance that you and I, Millhaven, we remember that teen romance well. You know, but this is a little bit of a play on that old book. But yeah, we got these things wrong. And I submit in the book, this is not a partisan book. This is not picking on one party versus another. This is an analytical book. It's an objective observation using the prisms of history, economic analysis, political analysis, and of course some humor. Got to make it fun and interesting to read. And it just tells the story of well-intended, smart people that are expecting certain outcomes that go awry. And we get unintended consequence, which leads to economic catastrophe for a very large group of people. Now, someone will push back and say, well, look at how the economy's grown. It's 50% larger than Europe. We've done this right and that right. No question. But take a look at the bottom 20% of the wage earners in the country. They have felt left out for about three decades. And these are the people that voted for Donald Trump. These are the people that support Bernie Sanders. And unfortunately, that group of people is growing due to bad policy, continued bad policy, as opposed to shrinking, which I would like to see happen.
1: Hindsight's 20/20, though, but the powers to be, the train was already leaving the tracks, right? I mean, there was no way China wasn't going to be allowed in. China wasn't going to get all these trade deals, right? I mean,
0: hindsight is 20/20, but let me just say this for people that are thinking about these policies going forward. China was let in with emerging market status. What did that mean? They could protect their markets. They could tariff us. We had to accept their goods into the West relatively unfettered. That was supposed to be temporary. When they grew to the size of Germany, let's say the GDP output of Germany, we did nothing to correct those forces in the relationship. And that's the bigger point. But if you're making the point China was coming one way or another, no question. Globalization was coming one way or another, no question. But we needed to do a more responsible job as public servants of protecting the American worker. And we didn't do that. But we have to think about doing that as it relates to AI and other things that are coming down the road here in the United States.
1: Now, 30 years later, are we too dependent on China to sort of play hardball with them?
0: I think so. I think we're too dependent, but I also think they're too dependent on us. You know, you have to remember the good news about the two of us, we're in a Gordian knot, so we can't do that much to them. They can't do that much to us. They need our consumerism. They need our very deep, wide, liquid market, and we need their manufacturing prowess. And so, but we would like to have our workers treated a little bit more fairly. And this is something, frankly, in the book, I give Donald Trump some credit for. He identified this. I don't want to be ham-handed and too heavy-handed with the tariffs, but we have to make these things symmetrical and fair.
1: The book is called All the Wrong Moves, How the Three Catastrophic Decisions Led to the Rise of Trump. Anthony Scaramucci, our guest. It's so interesting to read. When you go back in history, you forget all the things that sort of led up to each one of these decisions. The other one you sort of really do a deep dive on is President Bush's war and his tax cuts. Again, hindsight's 20/20, but after 9/11, there was that drumbeat for war. We were running a huge surplus. Give our money back to us. It was almost inevitable that was going to happen.
0: Yeah, again, doctrine of unintended expectation and consequence. We thought, and I'll just go by what Cheney and Bush said, these wars would last weeks. These wars would potentially last months. Nobody said to the American people, tell you what, we're going to have 2 decades worth of wars in Afghanistan and Iraq. And so remember this, we cut taxes in 01, and then shortly thereafter, we were at war as a result of 9/11 in Afghanistan. We went to war in 03 March. A month later, we cut taxes. So we had 2 tax cuts on the way into two-decade wars. And that's an $8 trillion credit card bill that came home to the United States, in addition to the PTSD of our veterans and the loss of life, et cetera. And I'm just telling you, that set us off on a massive deficit spending trajectory that we have not yet recovered from. We haven't slowed down the train in any way, shape, or form. And here are the numbers. You went from George Washington to George W. Bush, $7 trillion of deficit spending. The 3 ensuing presidents, $33 trillion of deficit spending, and we're about to clip off another trillion every 106, 107 days. And so I'm just saying that is something we've got to get under control, and it started with that second catastrophic decision. And how does that hurt wage earners? Well, guess what we do? We inflate our way out of these things. We monetize the debt by paying it back with dollars that are worth less than the ones we borrowed. And just to hear me out for a second, January of 2020 to today, according to Trueflation.com, the U.S. dollar is down 28.8% in value. And so that's a form of taxation on the lower and middle class. I would submit to you that inflation is a pernicious and regressive form of taxation on the people that can't afford it.
1: But I think you're also talking about, and this is what's so interesting about the book, All the Wrong Moves, is that there are a lot of people who've done very well over the last 20 years, but there's that hollowing out of the middle class, that hollowing out of rural America, that hollowing out of that manufacturing base, which is so easy to talk about, but so hard to reverse. And that's what I think you're saying, you're talking about, are those people, the forgotten people out in the Midwest,
0: 100%.
1: Who's now gone through the opioid crisis. There are jobs at convenience stores, truck stops, but the manufacturing jobs have long since gone.
0: Yeah, and I'm not necessarily saying they're going to come back, McGraw. I don't think that. But I think we have to think about things that we need to do for retraining. We have to think about things that we need to do to create aspirational economics for those families. You know, you could have an earned income tax credit, which would give them a lot more relief at the grocery store or at the gas station. There are things that we could do to relieve their burden. And we would also have to get the deficit under control that we can eventually contain our inflation.
1: So that's the second one. The third one is the Great Recession of 2008, the bailout of the banks. Tell me how you see that as a financier now.
0: So I go back and study other crises. I submit to everybody that we have to bail out banks when they're under the gun like that. We have to restore confidence, have to restore trust. J.P. Morgan himself needed to do that in 1907. The Fed mishandled the 1929 crisis, but I think they generally did a good job in 08. But the difficulty was the apportionment of stimulus and recovery funds. So the money went to the banks. $1 trillion went to restore the balance sheets of the banks. At the same time that was happening, no money went for mortgage relief, rental relief, credit card relief, economic stimulus for lower and middle income people. And guess what? The year that they gave that money to the banks, 5,000 bankers got paid $1 million a year or more in bonuses. And that was very infuriating to their fellow taxpayers. And you saw shortly thereafter the rise of the Tea Party movement, which I sort of, you know, give you the early history of that. And shortly thereafter, Occupy Wall Street, I do the same thing. So there you go. You've got anger-based, left-leaning, and right-leaning populism. And guess what? Those two guys got together, got married, had a baby. They named that baby MAGA, McGraw. And then Donald Trump came in to become the guy.
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4: Central Minnesota Foot and Ankle is where we are with Drs. Greg and Karen Rao. 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
5: Well, diabetes can affect our foot health significantly, from poor circulation to neuropathy and numbness to ulcerations to dry skin to a whole plethora of different things.
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6: 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Yeah. 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
2: When you need to know, your weather is on KNSI. 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
7: Lows dip down to about 54 tonight under overcast skies. Southeast winds 5 to 10 miles per hour. Cloudy skies expected with fog in spots early tomorrow. Showers likely. Daytime highs approaching 61. Cloudy tomorrow night. Slight chance for showers, 56. I'm meteorologist Paul Trombley on KNSI. Right now, it's 58 degrees.
8: Fox News, I'm Sue Guzman. A day after addressing the UN General Assembly in New York, President Trump is hosting Chinese leader Xi Jinping for a state visit. Fox's Lucas Tomlinson.
9: Talks on trade and artificial intelligence are expected to dominate the summit in Washington, the leader's first meeting since Xi hosted Trump in Beijing in May. President Trump mentioned China only one time in his UN address, vowing the U.S. must win the AI race.
8: Iran's President Masoud Pezeshkian delivering his address before the United Nations General Assembly, speaking about the impact the U.S. conflict has had on his nation.
10: Pezeshkian framed Iran as the victim. He held up photos of children that he said were killed by American and Israeli bombs, and he vowed that his country would never cede control of the Strait of Hormuz. As he began his address, a lone U.S. diplomat walked out.
8: America's listening to Fox News.
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1: You want to know how we got here? Well, there's a new book detailing what's happened over the last 30 years that led us to this time in history. The book is called All the Wrong Moves. It details moment by moment, big story by big story over the last 30 years. All the Wrong Moves, written by our guest, Anthony Scaramucci. Anthony, let me ask you this. There's plenty of blame to go around when it comes to politicians, but how much are the voters to blame because they keep voting against their own self-interests? For example, the Affordable Care Act. It was good. It was subsidized health insurance, and yet people voted against it, voting against their best self-interest.
2: Fox News, the culture war, the fact that Barack Obama was black, we're just going to be brutally honest on your show, all of these different things. And by the way, Van Jones said, I don't know if you remember Van Jones, the political commentator that worked for President Obama, on the evening of Donald Trump's election, he called it a white lash. And so, you know, what's upsetting to me is Obama came up with some good policies. It wasn't just the Affordable Care Act, but the other policy that he came up with was the negotiation with Iran. And he also had the TPP. He was able to see a couple of things that were happening and try to put in some corrections. The populists ripped up the TPP. They then went after the Affordable Care Act, at least the Trump side of the populace did that. And you're sitting here now with people that are way worse off than they were 10 years ago when this whole thing started.
1: The book is called All the Wrong Moves, Anthony Scaramucci, How Three Catastrophic Decisions Has Led to the Rise of Trump. You know, you mentioned TPP. After what happened in Seattle that you talk about, it's not surprising that people said, wait a minute, another free trade agreement with Asia. They tried to sell us this bill of goods before. We're not doing it again.
2: I'm with you, but that's not really what it was. It was to protect the United States and those 11 other nations, okay, from the hegemonic economic powers of China. And so if it had got pitched to people and said, hey, we overtipped the scales here with China, we let them take too much economic growth for themselves relative to the West, and a result of which we have to counterbalance that by setting up free trade agreements with smaller countries, middle nations in Asia, which will protect the United States, protect our markets, protect our labor. If it was sold like that, I think people would have bought it. But what you said, literally verbatim, is what Trump was saying. And by the way, so was Bernie Sanders. This is one of the points I make in the book. Left-leaning populism and right-leaning populism, everybody says, oh, it's a horseshoe. It's pretty close together. I said, no, no, not a horseshoe. It's an incomplete triangle. They're almost touching. And so what you said is exactly what Trump and Sanders said. And by the way, Hillary Clinton in the beginning wasn't saying that, but for some reason she didn't want to go out and explain to the voters why it was benefiting them.
1: Yeah. Where do you put immigration in all this?
2: Well, illegal immigration was a wave that was threaded through this, but believe it or not, we absorbed the illegal immigration. I think it's one of the things that Trump has done well. I do write about that in the book and say that you want to have legal immigration. And so closing the border, and as successful as Trump has been in doing that, is ultimately not a bad thing for the United States. Sex trafficking is down. Narcotic trafficking is down. And you really shouldn't have an open border. The legendary Milton Friedman, the Nobel Prize winner, once said, if you have a welfare state, and the United States does, you have to protect your border. Otherwise, free market forces dictate that people will cross the border. And so I think he did a good job on that. What I don't like what's happening is the shutdown on legal immigration, because as an economist, I can tell you we need at least 1.5 to 2 million people flowing into the country to bolster our labor markets, but to also improve our intellectual capital. There's Einsteins out there that want to come into the country, Sergey Brin's, Elon Musk's, that want to come into the country, and we have to make sure that we're available to them because they're business growers and they are also innovation experts.
1: The book is called All the Right Moves, How Three Catastrophic Decisions Led to the Rise of Donald Trump. Anthony Scaramucci, the book is out. You yourself have had an interesting journey. you were a Democrat, you've supported Democrats, you became a Republican or helped Mitt Romney, and then ultimately you were in the Trump administration. Your journey, why did you see Donald Trump as a right move for you, and then what soured you on him?
2: Well, I want to stipulate, it's a little somewhat unclear on the internet about my background, but I am a lifelong Republican. I stepped out to help Barack Obama in 2008 because I had gone to law school with him, and I thought that he was a good guy. And I thought, this is how naive I was at the time, I was like, all right, this might be the only president that I ever meet face to face. Little did I know I would end up working in the White House. But and since you're from the town I'm from or thereabout, do you remember Joseph Margiotta?
1: Yes, I do. Yeah.
2: Okay, so Joe Margiotta was the RNC head of the Nassau County, and my father's union, and just to set the scene for you geographically, my dad worked at McCormick Sand and Stone and then eventually Gotham Sand and Stone on West Shore Road, right at the mouth of Roslyn, you know, and we've turned that sandbank into a public golf course today. But my father, as a crane operator, spent 41 years there mining that sand. That union was controlled by the Republican Party. So when I registered to vote, I became a Republican and generally supported Republican candidates. There were a few candidates that I supported that were Democrats. That would have included Secretary Clinton when she was running to replace Daniel Moynihan, and then Barack Obama in 2008. But I just want to make it clear to you, my heart has always been in moderate centrist Republican Party policy. I was with Jeb Bush when he got knocked out of the race. I made that very fateful decision to go work for President Trump. And some of the things that he was saying was resonating. So I always have to own that. If you like Donald Trump, you'll like what I'm saying. He was someone I thought believed in helping the lower middle class, helping to create economic aspiration for people that now felt economic desperation. But, you know, not a lot of policy substance came thereafter, but I was with him for those reasons. And then, of course, when he won, I think I made a mistake. I put my ego and pride in place and went to go work for him. We weren't well suited to work with each other in the White House. And about 11 days after I took that job, I was bounced.
1: Yeah. It's interesting. You were talking about the parties earlier. Liz Cheney would probably win the Democratic nominee for president today.
2: So would Mark Carney.
1: Yeah, yeah. And John Fetterman would probably win as a Republican. It's so interesting because Liz Cheney voted 90% of the time with the Republicans thrown out of the party. John Fetterman votes 90% of the time with the Democrats, and the Democrats don't like him. The Republicans love him. It is a weird world we live in.
2: You're talking about a purity test, and you're talking about massive tribalism. And so I'm trying to point out in the book that both sides made some mistakes. We can fix this, but let's stop thinking what's left or right for the country. Let's start thinking about what's right or wrong for the country. Let's take a post-partisan view towards policy and pick and choose the things that will work to restore the middle class and to restore rising wages.
1: How do we do that, Anthony Scaramucci?
2: Well, there's a lot of different ways, but step one, open the primaries. If you open the primaries, you can bring, remember, 40% of the independents are registered now. That's the highest voting block. That means a very large group of people have evacuated both Democrats and Republicans. So let them back into the primaries. And we don't do that in New York, and we don't do that in a lot of parts of the country. So that would be number one. Number two, you got to increase the earned income credit for lower and middle income people so they have more disposable income. You probably do need a consumption tax, but you carve out of that everybody that's making below $200,000 a year. And there's a way to monitor that. There's a way to do that. And that would pick up a lot of black market and cash activity in the United States. Third thing we need to do is restore the pay-as-you-go principles that we were adhering to in the 1990s that we disbanded right before 9/11. We should certainly do that. That would help us close the deficit, but that would take 15 years to implement to get it right so that we don't have austerity and flip ourselves into a recession. And then the last thing, and I think this is the most important thing, we need some form of civil service, because I'm absolutely convinced that if you had national service like we did in the military during the mid-century of the 20th century, even though people could be ideologically different, if they worked in the military together, guess what happens? They learn to respect and like each other, and they understand they have more in common than what their superficial differences represent.
1: I mean, if you think about it, if you took the money that we spent in Afghanistan or in Iraq and you created some type of Marshall Plan in the U.S., how the world would be different today if that money was built, rebuilding schools, roads, health care, all of those things. You wonder how the world would be today.
2: Well, let's start today. We can't go back, and I'm with you on that, and I lament that all the time, but I want to start today. I want to reframe this thing and get people thinking about some budgetary constraints so that the GDP can outgrow the governmental spending. And I want to get people back into thinking that America can be a fountain of immigration. We have the right business and tax policies to allow for that. And let's start educating these younger people. And there's lots of different things we can do now, even with AI, to make that happen. And the bridges, roads, and tunnels that you're talking about should be a big part of that story.
1: He's the host of a podcast called The Rest is Politics with Caddy K, and his new book out is called All the Wrong Moves, How Three Catastrophic Decisions Led to the Rise of Trump. Anthony Scaramucci with us for a couple of more minutes. A couple of news stories. What do you think of this Paramount merger?
2: Well, I mean, it is a consolidation of power in that industry. I've read the anti-monopoly reports that both Paramount and Warner Brothers put out. I think they are compelling to suggest that there's still lots of competition. I like the fact, frankly, I'm not a socialist or a lefty or anything like that, but I do like the fact that they got pushed around to keep their studios in Hollywood and pushed around to make a commitment to invest in Hollywood, because I want to see a lot of this stuff made in the United States. But it's going to happen. And I think these guys are generally good actors, and I know a lot of them. And so I'm wishing them well.
1: I think every time I think of this Paramount merger, I think of the AOL Time Warner merger, in which, again, all the smartest people in the room said, oh, this is going to revolutionize the media. And yet they could never service the debt. Is there going to be such a burden of debt on this company that they're never going to be able to get out of it?
2: It might be, but the Ellison family is very wealthy, and they've got ways to be financially creative. They got Redbird with them. That's Jerry Cardinale. He's a very close friend of mine that understands the capital markets. It's probably nobody that understands the capital markets better than Jerry Cardinale. And he's a great entrepreneur and a great financial alchemist and banker. So I'm less worried about that. I guess what I would be worried about is even further consolidation in the industry, which would mean less distribution, possibly less movies made, and less competition. I'm not sure if that would be great for the industry long term, but I think this merger will prove to create a lot of synergies, and I think the company will end up doing better as a combined entity. But that's my guess. And by the way, as I started the book, All the Wrong Moves, I've gotten a lot. And by, you know, let me tell you something, McGraw. If this was a book about all the mistakes I made in my life, it would be a phone book, okay? It wouldn't be this short little book here.
1: Well, but, I mean, you're a financier, so you have a better educated opinion than other people.
2: And I've made a lot of educated opinions that have made me a lot of money, but I've also made some educated opinions that have lost me money.
1: Let me ask you another question. AI. I don't necessarily ask you whether or not we're going to turn into the Terminator, but financially, explain to me how the money guys are justifying this amount of money for AI where there is no turning a profit for the foreseeable future.
2: Well, to me, it is very reminiscent of Global Crossing. It's very reminiscent of laying all that international cable to create this high-speed, wide-banded internet. The reason why we can download 4K, we can have billions of people downloading 4K video simultaneously, is because of places like Global Crossing. But they got over-levered, and they missed the mark, and they had to file for restructuring and protection. And so it does worry me. And so when the music stops, could we have a capital drain. Could we have a capital spending bear market? Yes. Is that imminent? I don't think it's imminent. And I think it's incumbent upon us as investors to more or less try to stay fully invested, because if you bet the long-term cycles, you're generally rewarded.
1: All right, last question for you. Anthony Scaramucci, his new book out is called All the Wrong Moves. What happens to the political parties? They're obviously going through civil wars. Do you see a reimagining of these parties? Do you see them breaking apart and coming together? Do you see a Bernie Sanders and a Tucker Carlson coming together? Do you see a Liz Cheney and the Clintons coming together? Where do you see this going?
2: It is such a great question. Of course, if I knew that question, I would be on my yacht, McGraw-Milhaven. I would not be sitting here talking to you. So I don't know the answer, but I'll make some broad predictions. The two parties are here to stay. They have hegemony. They have a near duopoly, sort of like a cartel. And I think what we have to pray for is that there's some reform-minded people that want to join those two parties and begin the process of governmental reform, governmental spending reform, infrastructure, things like that. And so I remain hopeful because the country has pulled itself out of the Great Depression, the perils of the Second World War. Of course, we pulled ourselves out of the Civil War. So I remain hopeful. It's a very special place that shouldn't be underestimated.
1: The book is called All the Wrong Moves, How Three Catastrophic Decisions Led to the Rise of Trump. Anthony Scaramucci, his podcast is The Rest is Politics. Anthony, thank you for a conversation. Thanks for a great hour. Good luck down the road, and we hope to chat soon.
2: I appreciate it, brother. Thank you again.
1: America at Night, back in a moment.
0: From the heart of America, this is America at Night with McGraw-Milhaven.

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14: Hey, President Trump today meeting with President Xi at the tarmac in Washington, D.C., and apparently there's a full state dinner tomorrow. You will not see the video of this meeting on the tarmac. All of the major news outlets are boycotting the ceremony in solidarity with CNN and MSNBC and Politico. No one's covering it because of the ban. So sort of like Article 5 with NATO, if we're all not allowed to cover it, no one's going to cover it. So President Xi in Washington, D.C., being met at the tarmac, so they say, and then a state dinner tomorrow night. Here's a tweet from Donald Trump back in February of 2012. So wrong. Barack Obama is hosting China's Xi Jinping today at the Pentagon with a full honor ceremony with music and cannons. I guess that tweet did not age very well. Stay right there. Open phones. Next hour. Text messages, phone calls. We love first-time callers. We bump them up to the front. So tell Alex you're a first-time caller and we'll bump you up. 1-844-42-McGraw, 1-844-262-4729. Our executive director is back from vacation, Alex Hinton. Our engineer tonight is Richard Good. I'm McGraw-Milhaven. This is America at Night on Westwood One.
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23: Red carpet. I'm Sue Guzman, Fox News. President Trump greeting China's President Xi Jinping at Joint Base Andrews ahead of their Thursday meeting at the White House.
24: We had some good meetings in terms of various things. I won't go into details. You'll be reading about it pretty soon. But we had some very good meetings.
23: Among other things, the two leaders are expected to discuss the conflict in Iran as well as artificial intelligence. Iran's president addressed the UN General Assembly in New York on Wednesday, Masoud Pezeshkian, condemning the U.S., alleging the U.S. carried out terror attacks against the Iranian people.
25: They came into surrounding territories and targeted our universities, our healthcare centers, our schools, our hospitals. our infrastructures, all of it against international law.
23: Secretary of State Marco Rubio says the United States needs to keep up the pressure on Iran, both economically and militarily.
0: When it comes to the imposition of both sanctions and the use of military force, the president has extraordinary powers. Every president does. He's the commander-in-chief, both constitutional and otherwise, to be able to carry out those functions.
23: It was a different tone from Venezuela's acting leader at the UN Wednesday. In her first address to the General Assembly, she praised President Trump for his readiness to resume ties.
1: Venezuela's acting president, Delcy Rodriguez, says the recent energy deal with the U.S. will help global energy balance, thanking President Trump for resuming diplomatic ties, calling the dispute with the U.S. and earthquakes in Venezuela major tests of its life as a nation, stressing recovery will take time, but noting Venezuela has started a democratic process and there will be elections, adding the nation is ready to walk hand in hand with the international community. Kristen Goodwin, Fox News.
23: Rodriguez took over for former Venezuelan President Nicolas Maduro after U.S. forces seized him and his wife from their home in January to face drug trafficking charges. America's listening to Fox News.
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23: An investigation underway after two Ole Miss students were found dead Monday. The popular drug Kratom found at both scenes. Fox's Madison Scarpino is in Oxford, Mississippi, and has more.
26: The local coroner confirmed to me that one of the students who died was an 18-year-old boy. He died here on the Ole Miss campus inside of a dorm. And the other student was a 20-year-old who died in an off-campus home. And authorities found store-bought Kratom on both of them. Now, officials are not confirming that's how these kids died, but Governor Tate Reeves saying he's working to expedite their toxicology reports. Authorities say they're treating these as two separate death investigations. They say no evidence is connecting these two deaths so far. They're being pretty tight-lipped about things other than that, but they are urging the community to stay away from Kratom.
23: Kratom's currently legal in the U.S., but White House drug czar Sarah Carter is telling Fox that the DEA and the Justice Department are now reviewing it. Investigators in Brazil giving details about a two-day pursuit that led to the capture of an accused serial killer.
27: Accused killer Zorlan Lopez da Silva hid in a remote area of Brazil and often stayed in makeshift camps, camouflaged within the thick vegetation of that nation's notorious forests. Investigators now say the 33-year-old with a small build had an additional disguise. When da Silva was arrested earlier this month, he was dressed as a woman with a wig, painted nails, and a black gown. He was also carrying a baby that was not his own. Da Silva is accused of murdering 16 people, but confessed to as many as 80 killings. Tom Graham, Fox News.
23: Hurricane Paulo, now the second strongest hurricane in Pacific history. In New Mexico, areas of Mora County hit with torrential rains and severe flooding. The area now bracing for additional flooding. Paulo also expected to bring life-threatening flooding and mudslides to the Pacific coast of Mexico. I'm Sue Guzman. This is Fox News.
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6: When you need to know, your weather is on KNSI. Now your local forecast from the Hanson Paving Weather Center.
7: Lows dip down to about 54 tonight under overcast skies. Southeast winds 5 to 10 miles per hour. Cloudy skies expected with fog in spots early tomorrow. Showers likely. Daytime highs approaching 61. Cloudy tomorrow night. Slight chance for showers, 56. I'm meteorologist Paul Trombley on KNSI. Currently 57.
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14: Have, never will. Alex likes to do it because, well, he was trained properly. We don't like to screen calls. We just make sure you're somewhat coherent, and then we put you in the queue. We do this. We don't jiggle the phone calls. We take them as they come. I don't cherry pick. Excuse me. I don't believe in it. It kind of makes the show not so much fun if you know what the callers are going to say. So we all find out together. The one thing we do, though, is we do bump up first-time callers because we like new blood. And so with that, let's bump up to the phones. Paul in Santa Rosa, California, first-timer. Paul, welcome to America at Night.
9: Let me tell you a story that will blow anybody's mind that's thinking about artificial intelligence.
14: Okay.
9: And I won't tell you what state this happened in, but as I tell you the story, you'll get the picture. A judge in a court ruled that when somebody got fired at this company, the judge held that the company, because it was using artificial intelligence and making so much money, could not fire the guy. And so the judge gave the corporation a choice. You can either hire this guy back at his regular salary, or you can give him a lifetime paycheck of the same check he was getting, because you are making so much money with this artificial intelligence, it's unfair for you to fire anybody. And so the courts are, and the judge ruled this is a signal case, and it's a code that other judges are supposed to follow it. And he said, no corporation is allowed to fire anybody when you're using artificial intelligence because you're making so much money, and the courts have decided we're going to make sure this money from artificial intelligence gets distributed properly amongst the workers who are involved in making this money available. Now, that actually happened, and it was covered on May 27, 2026 in the New York Times, and it happened in three different courts. The next judge that had a case like this where somebody got fired, he followed the first case almost word for word, and he told the corporation, you can't fire anybody because you're using artificial intelligence, you're making so much money, you must, and it was a whole department they fired this time, the second time, he forced them to hire back the whole department that they had fired. And then it happened in a third court, and the judge followed the first court and the second court. He ordered the same thing. He said the corporations will not be allowed to use artificial intelligence and making all this wealth and not give it to the workers. If you fire anybody, the courts are going to follow you, and we're going to make sure you rehire the person.
14: Yeah, I don't see this. I don't see this story anywhere on the interwebs. Can you give me a little more?
9: I'll tell you exactly what state it happened in.
14: It's what state did it happen?
9: Page of the New York Times, May 27th, 2026. And it happened in the state of, catch this, China. China did this. This is how China is handling artificial intelligence. This was a big story on the front page, May 27th. And I clipped it, and I've made hundreds of copies of them, handed out to everybody I know, because this is amazing that China flipped AI around. And they said, in this country, we're not going to let corporations use AI to make money and then fire workers. This is China. In this country, you have to share the wealth equally. In fact, they used the line in the story, universal basic income. The artificial intelligence is establishing a universal basic income is what the Chinese courts have ruled. And this was not the government that said this was.
14: So you would like to see that, just so I understand, you'd like to see that here in America?
9: Well, yeah, if you got surplus money hanging around in a corporation's treasury, I don't want these cats to just get rich and go sit in Miami. You got to do something with the money. So my father was a union organizer, so I believe in the unions. And I think that this is something the unions should push, that with all this wealth being created, why let a corporation just amass it and then go retire in Miami and sit on the beach? Why not share it equally with every worker? This is a great opportunity in the United States for the unions to follow the Chinese court's example and start pushing the same issue with the unions in this country and the judges in this country. There are judges. I went to law school.
14: Paul, we got the gist. I got to move on. But I understand what you're saying, but you really can't tell a corporation that they can't fire somebody. That would lead to just pure rot in business. You just couldn't do it. It would lead to all sorts of problems if you told workers they can't be fired.
9: Well, I went to law school. The attorneys can do that. The judges are doing that. The judges are going to do that in this country because they're going to follow the example of the Chinese judges. American judges that I went to law, I know a lot of judges. They like the Chinese judges. They're going to follow this example. The judges as a class worldwide hang together.
14: Yeah, I find that hard to believe. Paul, I thank you for the phone call. Call back anytime. Let's go to Bill in Wyoming on line 3. Bill, you were on America at Night. Thanks for calling.
10: There is a Mexican border town by the name of Algodones. And this town is occupied by doctors, dentists, and pharmacists. Directly across the border from it in California, there's a great big parking lot there that was built and operated by local Native American tribe. You can park your car in the parking lot, walk across the border into Algodones, get dental work, get doctor work, get pharmacy drugs, and then come back across the border. This is a well-known place that's been down there. The last time I was there was 15 years ago. It cost me $600 to get $1,000 worth of dental work down there 15 years ago. I know it's a long wait getting back.

0: pharmacy stuff down there because I wasn't on drugs back then. But back then, they would let you come in with a three-month supply of anything that you wanted, and you didn't have to get a have a prescription to get it.
1: All right. Bill in Wyoming, thanks for the insight. We appreciate it. 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
4: All right, we got some text messages coming in from Ohio, from the 330 zip code or area code. Looking forward every night to the show. You always give me something to talk about at the coffee shop in the morning. Pete in Youngstown, Ohio. Pete, thanks. We love the next morning coffee shop routine. We love it. Spread the word. Thanks. This one's from Washington State. My opinion, no green cards, no immigration until the homeless shelters, for men at least, are empty. I met a degreed aeronautical engineer in a homeless shelter. He had a difficult time getting a job. I hold multiple patents, and I'm having a very difficult time finding a job. All right, and then this one from Bloomington, Illinois. McGraw, I stopped listening to your show months ago, but I really enjoyed the guest you had on 5 minutes ago. I still hate the show, however. Sean in Bloomington, Illinois. Let's go to Tony in Montreal. Tony, welcome to America at Night.
5: Listen, I think they named the hockey team, major junior hockey team in St. John's, Newfoundland, the Screaming Eagles, after that guy, what's his name? Paul? Paul from wherever? Is that his name, Paul?
4: But the Screaming, the you mean the British guy? The ski jump guy?
5: The guy that was... No. Forget that. The guy that's always screaming at you, you said tonight he was a little bit more, he was talking about...
4: Oh, the guy Bill. Yeah, the guy Bill from Wyoming. Yeah, okay.
5: Oh, Bill from Wyoming. They named the hockey team after you. They're called the Screaming Eagles of St. John's, Newfoundland. That's an inside joke there for the hockey guys. Anyway, since he was screaming at you last time, he's not screaming at you this time, so I guess he likes you now.
4: Tonight, anyway. What do you got for us?
5: You know what's interesting? The guy that first was coming up with these precedent case laws that they were following to distribute AI money to the workers. And then, of course, he says, well, of course, you know, the equity courts of China, communist China. I'll give him, let's say, an unlimited amount of Canadian dollars that you can find on a Monopoly table. As to if he can prove to me that there was one precedent in the federal courts of Canada, United States, Britain, Australia, New Zealand, or any place in Europe where that type of case, in any case of any court anywhere in the world other than communist China. And he says he went to law school. I got Cracker Jacks too, my friend. At McGill Law School, we did not use precedent from the Communist Republic of China.
4: You think it would be surprising? You don't think that the American judges would take the lead from the Chinese judges?
5: Yeah, they take a lead like your American generals would take the lead from the Chinese generals or even the Canadian generals.
4: Yeah, that was an interesting call. But God love him. Keeps us entertained.
5: Listen, I want to talk about your great guest that you had from Deshaun, Mr. Deshaun from Gas Buddies.
4: Yes.
5: You know what I like about him? He's talking about a doomsday situation. And you know I love Trump, but right now I'm a little bit ticked at Mr. Trump, and I hope he's listening. In the arse up here in Canada. I just got out of Ottawa, and I was down in Cornwall, Ontario. And let me tell you something. They're ripping the name Trump off of a street in the middle of Ottawa because it was a New York district, and they're tearing down his name. And, you know, this is a country that loves your country. And I told you in the beginning, I don't go with people's personnel. I go with policy and intelligence.
4: Well, why are you tell me why you're souring on Trump?
5: Let's put it this way. You're taking blood potash, too. You know what blood potash is? You're buying. That's what the Saskatchewan premier said today. No our potash, that's peace potash, but you want blood diamonds. So you want blood potash from the Ukraine or from Belarus that supports Russia, that's bombing Ukraine, that you're paying Ukraine to defeat Russia. But you're going to give money to the Belarus country that is a puppet of the Putin government, and that's blood potash. And you guys take 98% of our potash for your farms. You know what, McGraw? I love your country, but right now, Canada is pissed off. Okay? Start treating us like good people that we are. Okay? McGraw, you give me a break. You let me talk on this station. I hope 300 people here, and if all you haters don't like me, send me a message, call up Alex, take my phone number, and call me up. Because you don't appreciate our country.
4: Well, hold on a second. Hold on. Tony, calm down.
5: It's a buffer.
4: Tony, calm down. Relax. For those who don't know, President Trump said that he was going to start importing potash, which farmers use for fertilizer, from Belarus. Now, I don't know if you heard Belarus's response to that. Belarus said, we don't have any potash, so we don't know what the president's talking about. So don't get all upset because there's no potash from Belarus to import to America.
5: Listen, all we got to do is cut off your potash. You don't have any farms. All we got to do is cut off the oil to Vermont, New Hampshire, New York, Wisconsin. All you guys will be freezing in the dark. We send you four million barrels a day? We have 1,000 years of barrels of oil. It's sweet crude. You guys need it. All your industry in the southern United States is geared to us, our oil. Wake up. The nukes come across the Arctic. They hit us first. We're your buffer. We're your bloody friends. Okay, you know, McGraw, you're my friend. Okay, you call it the way it is. And if anybody's going to give you hell tonight, you tell them to call me. Give them my number. Give them my phone number directly. Because in Canada, we are your only ally on this planet that you can rely on. You cannot rely on the British, the French, the Italians, the Germans, or even the Japanese that dropped a bomb on you at Pearl Harbor. Canada never dropped a bomb on you guys.
4: Tony?
5: You know, McGraw?
4: Yes.
5: You give me the chance to tell you this, but there's a lot of Canadians that feel the same way.
4: Tony, I appreciate your passion. I thank you for your phone call. Count to 10, calm down, and we'll talk to you next time. Thanks, man. That's Tony, who is fired up tonight. Look, I don't really want them to stop sending us potash, but please don't stop sending your real maple syrup, because there's nothing better than real maple syrup. I know a lot of it comes from Vermont, but I usually go and get the Canadian maple syrup. Tony is fired up. We got some more text messages, get some more phone calls, and some voicemails. 1-844-2-McGraw. America at Night continues after this.
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10: Lows dip down to about 54 tonight under overcast skies. Southeast winds 5 to 10 miles per hour. Cloudy skies expected with fog in spots early tomorrow. Showers likely. Daytime highs approaching 61. Cloudy tomorrow night. Slight chance for showers, 56. I'm meteorologist Paul Frombly on KNSI. Currently 57.
11: Fox News, I'm Chris DeMeo. President Trump greeting China's President Xi Jinping ahead of their meeting at the White House Thursday.
12: We had some good meetings in terms of various things. I won't go into details. You'll be reading about it pretty soon. But we had some very good meetings.
11: The president is likely to discuss the Iran war and artificial intelligence with Xi. Affordability and the economy continue to be the big concerns as the midterms approach. Treasury Secretary Scott Bessent says that the economy is very strong.
13: Unlike under the Biden administration, where we had negative wage growth, we are seeing substantial wage growth here. That wage growth is going to continue going. We will get to the other side of this Iran conflict. The energy prices will drop.
11: A recent NPR PBS News Marist poll shows voters favor Democrats on the economy 42 to 38%. 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
1: We got them coming from all over the place. By the way, just a little check on that potash. President Trump saying he was going to import potash from Belarus. The Belarus leader, Alexander Lukashenko, said that there is no available volumes of fertilizer to send to the U.S. He's quoted as saying, even if we wanted to supply potash to other Western markets, we simply do not have the volumes. Everything is contracted. So Belarus, which I believe, if my history teachers were correct and my memory is correct, Minsk is the capital of Belarus. Borders Russia, landlocked, I believe, if my memory serves me correct, doesn't have the potash. So we still need it from Canada. Let's go back to phones. Eduardo in Tampa, Florida. Follow that one. Welcome to America at Night.
2: Well, Tony's always a great call, and I'm looking forward to seeing him being Prime Minister of Canada. But moving on to my call.
1: Yes.
2: Yeah, I think the president, forget about President Xi and Mandami. I mean, you had a guy like Steve Hilton over there in L.A. have $3 gas. President Trump needs to hold town hall meetings because the Republican House and Senate is in jeopardy. You're hearing reports of them, of red states in the middle of the country being in play. And you just can't beat this high gas prices. Over here, it was $2.80 before Iran. We have no business engaging Iran. When they had the Iran-Iraq war, let them beat each other out. We had no business there. The U.S. has so many nukes, they can kill the world twice. And Israel has, like, what, 200 nuke bombs? Who are we kidding here? Who has the bigger stick here?
1: Yeah.
2: So, hello.
1: Yeah, well, look, if one is to believe the polls, the House of Representatives is going to go to the Democrats. As
2: right.
1: for the Senate, and even, I mean, I've even heard Republicans say that the House is lost. Now, how big is it going to be? Is it going to be, 25 seats? Is it going to be 10 seats? Is it going to be 7 seats? We'll just have to wait and see. But I've heard a Republican operatives say, you know, I wish it weren't true, but it looks like the House is going to go to the Democratic hands. The Senate,
2: so much
1: though,
2: for gerrymandering.
1: Right. Yeah. Well, that actually might even backfire in a couple of places. But in terms of the Senate, I still have a hard time believing that Texas is going to vote for Tallarico. I have a hard time believing Maine isn't going to vote for Susan Collins. I have a hard time believing that Kansas is going to vote for a Democrat. I have a hard time believing Iowa is going to vote for a Democrat. I really have a hard time believing that Nebraska is going to vote for an independent over a Republican. So I find that hard to believe. But, I mean, if you believe these polls, Tallarico is ahead by a little or ahead by a little bit more than a little down in Texas. We'll just have to wait and see. Apparently, there's a lot of late money coming in from Republicans. But if President Trump keeps talking about, putting the West Wing together and talking about the Kennedy Center and not talking about the immigration or the tax cuts or whatever else, somebody's got to get to him and say, you got to stay on message somewhere. But we'll have to see how bad it gets.
2: Yeah. Stay on message. Have town hall meetings. Yeah.
1: All right, Eduardo, thanks for the phone call. Appreciate
2: it. Thank you.
1: Danny and Rolla, you're on America at Night.
3: Yeah. One of the things you and I agree on is the whole deal. We've talked about it before. I think Trump underestimated the whole Iran thing. And, he thought it was going to be like Venezuela. Well, obviously, it has not been. But your guest that was talking about the ACA, I wasn't sure if that was a joke or not. Because when you have Obama sitting there, you can keep your doctor, you can keep your plan, and prices went up by 400%. I mean, that was ludicrous.
1: I think there's 20 million people who are on the Affordable Care Act. So 20 million people are getting their health care from the Affordable Care Act. I would say that that's a successful government program.
3: Did you get to keep your doctor? Did you?
1: I'm not on the Affordable Care Act.
3: Well, but my point is, you're talking about 20 million out of 330, and the promises that were made weren't even close. So,
1: well,
3: if we're going
1: to say
3: Trump was wrong on Iran, then we need to call a spade and say Obama. Basically,
1: well, it's okay. When I joined my company, I couldn't keep my doctor. I had to enroll in the insurance that my company gave me. So, you know, it's, I get it. Doctors change, plans change. Okay, fine. But overall, nothing's perfect. But 20 million Americans are actively enrolled in the Affordable Care Act. That, you don't think that that's a successful program?
3: Well, if you want my
1: let me ask you one question. Go ahead.
3: I'll leave you go for the rest of the night.
1: Go ahead.
3: Can you name me one government program, one thing that government does better than the private sector? And that includes health care, building roads, anything. Can you name me one? And education in there, too.
1: Well, okay, the short answer is no. Okay, fine.
3: Ah, there you go, brother.
1: Okay.
3: Have a good night, man.
1: Hold on a second. Hold on a second.
3: All right.
1: Denny.
3: Go ahead.
1: The Affordable Care Act is not a government program. It's private insurance, but it's giving money to people to buy private insurance. If you want to talk about government-run health care, that's the VA, right? Isn't the VA government-run health care?
3: The VA, that is owed to our veterans.
1: I'm not saying it's bad. I'm not saying they don't deserve it. I'm saying the VA is government-run health care. Would you agree?
3: And I would also say...
1: Was that a yes or a no?
3: Yes, and the VA is woefully lacking.
1: Actually, I know quite a number of people who swear by the VA. They love the VA. You talk to veterans, some of them have had some bad experiences, but the overwhelming majority of people love the VA. For that matter, Medicare is, I guess you could say, is a government-run program, and there are people who swear by Medicare. So... You know, the Affordable Care Act, was it perfect? Was the rollout bad? There are all sorts of things you wish it was. Maybe it's too expensive. But after now, however many, 15 years now, we've got 20 million people on it. And the biggest complaint is that the subsidies were taken away and the price has gone up. Somebody's got to pay for your health insurance. And so 20 million people are now insured, paying for their health care through a subsidized healthcare plan, and if these 20 million people weren't on the Affordable Care Act, they'd be getting their healthcare from the emergency rooms. Which, who pays for that? We do.
3: I agree.
1: We do.
3: This should make a lot of sense.
1: Yes.
3: And I heard this complaint from a buddy of mine.
1: Yes.
3: When you have insurance, you get charged about 3 to 4 times what somebody that doesn't have insurance. And to me, that's basically the insurance companies, and I know what they're doing, their actuaries are balancing out the end cost, but that's basically a license to steal, and it shouldn't happen. There should be a more equitable
1: You're saying you get charged more if you have insurance?
3: Yes, definitely.
1: I don't know where you're getting that information from.
3: Look up, there's a big story on it about 2 months ago, where you can go get an MRI for like $500 from a private company. If you go through the hospital and do it and you have insurance, they're charging you $5,000. I mean, it's very well known.
1: I will look it up, brother. Thanks for the phone call, Danny. You got it. I find that if you don't have insurance, it's more money. If you do have insurance, many of those costs are negotiated through the insurance companies. And so, therefore, they are priced less. And, of course, if you do it in the network, then it's, of course, even a greater savings. So, and then, of course, you ever try and get prescription drugs, if you have insurance, it's $10. If you don't have insurance, it's $200. So I don't necessarily follow your logic there. If it's less expensive, if you don't have insurance, why is anyone paying? Why do 300 million Americans have insurance if it costs less? That's like saying, don't get car insurance because it's cheaper when you get hit to pay out of pocket than it is for your health insurance or for your car insurance. It kind of doesn't make any sense. Now, is there a rare situation? Yeah, okay, doesn't compute. Let's go to some voicemails here. All right, let me do this. Hold on a sec. Hold on. You got me all rattled now. Here we go. Let's do this. Let's go to Scott in St. Louis. Scott, you're on America at Night.
4: Yeah, Google Benny Morris to find out the truth about Israel, how it started. They did a genocide to the Palestinians. They did basically the same thing to the Palestinians that the Nazis did to them.
1: Scott in St. Louis, thanks for your phone call. I disagree. Joe in Salem, Arkansas, welcome to America at Night.
5: I don't care for Wild Mustang, because I had it in Jefferson City Capitol when me and some other guys was up there. We had burger and fries and stuff in that cafeteria. And all of us said, hey, you know what? This is distinctive and strong taste. And we got a hold of a couple of legislators and went and talked to the kitchen crew. And they said, yeah, we're mixing wild horse with beef. Isn't it coincidental? Or is it probable that first the Mustangs came in and Trump said we're selling them to a foreign country for $25 a head, and then just right after that he talked about the discounted ground meat coming in, and that'll help the people to be able to have hamburger meat. Coincidence or probability?
1: No idea what you're talking about. Is he insinuating that there are beef plants that are mixing in Mustang horse meat with regular meat? Haven't heard that. Think it'd be a bigger story if it is happening. But, Joe, sorry, not familiar with that story. Doug in Sheboygan, Wisconsin. What do you got for us tonight?
6: Yeah, last night you were talking about a song by, it was Sheena Easton, My Baby Takes the Morning Train. Sheila E. had Love Bazaar and Glamorous Life, two really good ones. And then Robert was singing that, yeah, you're ready to cut him off a little bit there. Maybe sounds better in the shower. And also, I remember getting my first 45, went down to the record store and got Kung Fu Fighting by Carl Douglas. One-hit wonder, but I really liked it a lot. Danced my Kung Fu dance to it down the basement. And for about a month, and then one day I came home from school and it was gone. I asked my mother where it was. She said, oh, you must have misplaced it. I got a feeling she probably broke it up into 100 pieces and threw it away. Just wondered if your sister ever did anything like that. That's some shenanigans.
1: I believe everybody was Kung Fu fighting. They were exercising, right? They were Kung Fu fighting. Right? I know that song. They were Kung Fu fighting. They were exercising. No, that's not the right phrase. There was a record called Ballroom Blitz. And I don't know the name of the group, but it was Ballroom Blitz. And it is one of those great, crazy songs from the 70s. And we had the old sweet. Alex says it's sweet, sweet. So we had one of the old Victrolas, the old, the consoles. And we had the 45, and we would play Ballroom Blitz, and we would crank that bad boy up. And the sisters and I did we laugh? Oh, we thought that was the funniest thing in the world. Ballroom Blitz. That was a good one. Kung Fu Fighting, solid, too. No question. Solid. Solid reference. But, Ballroom Blitz. Blitz! Blitz! The Ballroom Blitz. That is a great, fun, silly, catchy tune. America at Night. Back in a moment.
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7: Here we go. Love your show. You're exactly right. It's a, oh no, that wasn't it. No, hold on a second. Here we go. The Ballroom Blitz was a British glam rock band, The Sweet.
11: Mm-hmm.
7: I will leave you with, well, we got a couple more minutes here. Yeah, Tony checks in. Sweet, Ballroom Blitz, 1976. Great tune. Everyone was kung fu fighting. The van won't remove. Oh, I can't read that. Sorry. Most of Canadians living within hours drive from the States. Canada is mostly empty. Okay, I don't know what that means. This one from the 205 Alabama. The Affordable Care Act also messed a lot of us who are self-employed, the small business owners, out of being able to have insurance, period. Most of us made too much to qualify for the Affordable Care Act, but the premiums are going up, getting out insurance out of the question for those of us who didn't have employers providing it. A lot of small business owners just had to cancel their policies for their employees because it got too expensive or couldn't get it to begin with for their businesses. So it's not a success, was never a success, and it still isn't a success. Well, I'll leave you with that. I'll leave you with this. Everyone was kung fu fighting. Those cats were fast as lightning. In fact, it was a little bit frightening. But they fought with expert timing. Everyone was kung fu fighting. Thanks for putting up with me. We'll see you tomorrow.

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12: Welcome to Washington. I'm Chris DeMeo, Fox News. President Trump rolls out the red carpet to welcome Chinese President Xi Jinping for a state visit. Fox's Jared Halpern has more from the White House.
13: President Trump and the First Lady greeted Chinese President Xi Jinping and his wife on the runway of Joint Base Andrews, just outside of D.C. The state visit is the first trip to the U.S. for Xi in more than 10 years and comes as the U.S. and China try to balance a competitive relationship. Trade, Pacific security, and AI are all on the agenda. The visit will also include pageantry and a lavish state dinner with leading tech executives expected to attend. President Trump last met with Xi in May when China hosted the U.S. president for a state visit. At the White House, Jared Halpern, Fox News.
12: Venezuela's acting leader praises President Trump for his readiness to resume ties in her first address to the United Nations General Assembly. Fox's Kristen Goodwin has more.
14: Venezuela's acting president, Delcy Rodriguez, says the recent energy deal with the U.S. will help global energy balance.
15: As one of the most all-encompassing and significant ever signed, it will contribute to ensuring the energy balance of the hemisphere and the well-being of our economy.
14: Thanking President Trump for resuming diplomatic ties, calling the dispute with the U.S. and earthquakes in Venezuela major tests of its life as a nation. Stressing recovery will take time, but noting Venezuela has started a democratic process and there will be elections.
15: To rise up and to allow Venezuela's rebirth.
14: Adding the nation is ready to walk hand in hand with the international community. Kristen Goodwin, Fox News.
12: Rodriguez taking over for former Venezuelan President Nicolas Maduro after U.S. forces seized him and his wife from their Caracas home in early January to face drug trafficking charges. 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
12: The Prime Minister of Israel addresses the UN General Assembly on Thursday. 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
28: Last time Benjamin Netanyahu addressed the United Nations, delegates from dozens of countries walked out. He used the speech to criticize supporters of Palestinian statehood. This year, he may want to talk about Iran. Israel joined the United States in attacking the Islamic Republic earlier this year in an attempt to prevent Iran obtaining a nuclear weapon. Protests are expected on the streets of New York from people angry at Israel's treatment of Palestinians. Mayor Zoran Mamdani previously called for Netanyahu to be arrested on war crimes charges while in New York before admitting the city didn't have the authority. Jonathan Savage, Fox News.
12: The Pentagon's investigating how parts of the nation's most advanced fighter jet ended up in Hong Kong. Bloomberg reported Wednesday that China has the F-35 parts after the shipment was unexpectedly diverted to Hong Kong while on the way from Australia to the U.S. Australia's defense minister denied the missing parts were sensitive equipment. The F-35 is widely considered as the U.S.'s best fighter jet. There's a new series on Melania Trump coming out.
29: Melania Trump revealed she has a new docuseries on the way. The First Lady announced on Fox and Friends that a two-part docuseries will arrive likely in November.
30: It will be very different what is in the movie. It's more conversation one-on-one with me.
29: Melania, the Amazon Prime documentary released earlier in the year, followed her through the 20 days leading up to the second inauguration. She also added that there will be some surprises in the series. Her reported $40 million Amazon deal covers documentary projects during the president's term. Melania grossed $16.7 million at the box office after a $7 million opening weekend, the best for a documentary in at least 10 years. Michelle Polino, Fox News.
12: I'm Chris DeMayo. This is Fox News.
17: When you need to know, your weather is on KNSI. Now your local forecast from the Hanson Paving Weather Center.
31: Lows dip down to about 54 tonight under overcast skies. Southeast winds 5 to 10 miles per hour. Cloudy skies expected with fog in spots early tomorrow. Showers likely. Daytime highs approaching 61. Cloudy tomorrow night. Slight chance for showers 56. I'm meteorologist Paul Trombley on KNSI. Currently 57.
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0: From the heartland of America and the gateway to the West, good morning, good evening, wherever you may be across the nation, around the world. I'm George Norrie, and this is Coast to Coast AM. Later tonight, hauntings. Here's what's happening. The Iranian president blamed the United States and Israel for stoking global instability in a speech to the United Nations General Assembly today. He directly responded to President Donald Trump, who told the UN a day earlier that he was weighing whether to annihilate Iran. Mr. Trump insists that Iran desperately seeks a peace deal and that one is likely to come after the November 3rd midterm elections. With more on today's activities, here's Tom Danheiser. Tom?
1: Well, U.S. Secretary of State Marco Rubio told reporters in New York that the U.S. president has a number of options available, including military options. Iran's military has dismissed U.S. President Donald Trump's threat to annihilate the country, warning it's ready to respond with crushing attacks far more severe than earlier in the war. Iranian Foreign Minister spokesperson Esmail Baghai says another round of talks between Iran and U.S. officials took place on Tuesday, which was mediated by Qatar. This as Iran's President Masoud Pezeshkian says Iran is ready for dialogue, diplomacy, and negotiations without accepting the language of force. He addressed the UN General Assembly on Wednesday, saying Iranians are the victims of terrorism and have never, ever been an aggressor. Meanwhile, at least six people have been killed in Israeli attacks across the Gaza Strip as the genocidal war against the Palestinians nears its fourth year anniversary. And the Omani Navy reports a commercial vessel was struck in an attack in the Strait of Hormuz on Wednesday, killing one crew member and necessitating the evacuation of more than 20 sailors. George?
0: Thank you, Tom. A powerful nor'easter is threatening millions along the East Coast from Virginia to Massachusetts. The storm bringing high surf, strong winds, coastal flooding, severe beach erosion to multiple states throughout the weekend as well. Depending on the storm's track, Boston and Massachusetts coast could face 60 to 70 mile an hour wind gusts, heavy rainfall, major storm surges, and significant disruptions. The Federal Reserve's decision to raise interest rates last week may mark the first of several hikes aimed at taming stubborn inflation. And one central bank leader weighed in on the inflation. We go from here. Where does it go? Let's check in with investment analyst Mish Sedlak. Mish, what do you think of all this?
2: Huge bond market sell-off today, George. Huge. What triggered the report was a S&P Global report that said service sector inflation hit the highest since November of 2022. Chris Williamson, chief business economist for S&P, said growth is being accompanied by some of the most severe supply chain bottlenecks we've seen in two decades, if we exclude the pandemic. Firms' input costs jumped in September at the steepest rate in 4 years. This will add further upward pressure on selling prices and inflation in the coming months. The bond market reaction, George, was brutal. 30-year spike to 5.41%. That's the highest since July 27th, 2024, over 22 years ago. 10-year spike to 5.13%. That's the highest since July 12th, 2007, over 19 years ago. Mortgage rates will react tomorrow. They're currently 7.26%. I expect something like 7.45% tomorrow. When does the surge end? Well, the way, unfortunately, they normally do. A recession will severely reduce demand. The AI boom ends. The war in Iran, the favorable outcome would be if the war in Iran ends and supply chains return to normal. I'm not betting on point three. The average supertanker cost jumped to $1.2 million a day, George, up from $29,000 before the war started. The Fed meets again on October 28. Right now, the Fed funds futures have a 71% chance of another hike. That's not something I expected. That's just 6 days before the election. I'm a bit skeptical of a hike, but it depends on the PCE report. I think if the odds are like 50-50, the Fed won't hike. But if the odds stay at like 70%, either the Fed hikes or there will be another bond market revolt like we saw today. Embrace or brace for it.
0: We'll be ready for it. Thanks, Mish. More than half of the 2,000 U.S. adults surveyed said their mental load is at maximum capacity during a typical week, rising to 67% among current caregivers of aging family members as well. People seem to be acting more stressed, irritable, and antisocial because of lingering societal exhaustion, chronic overload, and weakened social routines. I thought we'd check in with our expert, Howard Bloom, to see what he thinks. Howard, what's going on here?
3: So, you know, we're in times that you'd think would drive us crazy. We're in the middle of two wars without end, Russia's war in Ukraine, and a war that most folks do not want in Iran. Oil prices are almost 69% higher than their low 9 months ago. We're being told that smartphones are crippling our kids, and we have a United Nations gathering in New York in which some world leaders are painting us as the biggest villains in history. So you'd think we'd be suffering from societal exhaustion. You'd think we would be going bananas. But in reality, Americans are going a lot less crazy than you'd think. We reached the peak of madness around 2020 and 2021. That was in the COVID crisis, a crisis that drove us bonkers. But in a lot of areas, we've been doing better ever since. The most dangerous ways of acting out have gone down since the pandemic. Violent crime and murder have taken a nosedive. For example, the violent crime rate has fallen by almost 200,000 violent crimes a year, reaching the lowest national rate in decades. Murder alone fell 18.1% just from 2024 to 2025. Drug overdose deaths are down. They've slid from more than 110,000 a year in their 2022 to 2023 peak to about 70,000 in 2025. Traffic deaths have fallen nearly 15% since 2021, from almost 43,000 deaths in 2021 to roughly 36,500 in 2025. At the pandemic's peak, passengers were fighting flight attendants, stripping off their clothes, dancing on seats, and forcing planes to divert. But the FAA says the rate of unruly passenger incidents has plunged more than 80% since the record highs of 2021. Even measures of anger have fallen from their pandemic highs. Then there's the high-tech doom and gloom preached to us by techno-alarmists. We're being told that AI

0: 5, they were either very or somewhat satisfied with their personal lives. On the other hand, there are social exhaustion measures that are going up or staying disturbingly high. For example, in figures on road rage, tailgating and yelling at other drivers are down, but angry honking and deliberately cutting off other drivers are up. In fact, angry honking is way, way up, from about 45% of drivers in a 2016 American Automobile Association study to 66% in 2025. But the bottom line is this: COVID drove us crazy. But since the COVID virus released its grip in a surprising number of ways, we've actually been going sane.
1: Thank you, my friend. In a moment, we honor the life of Nick Pope, the late Nick Pope, UFO expert and a good guy, in just a moment on Coast to Coast AM. 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

0: And welcome back to Coast, George Norrie with you. Former UK Ministry of Defense official and ancient aliens and Coast to Coast commentator Nick Pope died on April 6th of this year at the age of 60. He died in his home in Tucson, Arizona. The cause of death, stage 4 esophageal cancer that had metastasized to his liver. We're going to honor him for the next couple hours with special guests. Back a few years ago, I had a chance to ask Nick about UFOs and UAPs.
1: Well, you know, I must confess that I had a role in that.
0: Really? You did this?
1: Yes. Way back in the 90s, we wanted to rebrand this whole subject because there was just too much pop culture baggage associated with the term UFO, too much science fiction, too much conspiracy. So we didn't invent the term. It had actually been around since the late 40s, but we reinvented it and we rebranded the subject to essentially make it a defense and national security issue, which we always thought it was. And it was very interesting. I actually went to a meeting in Washington, D.C. in 2011. I briefed this to a number of very senior people, and then the U.S. followed suit, and I was very pleased when I think it was 2017, after the New York Times broke that story of ATIP and the U.S. Navy videos,
0: right.
1: One of the Navy spokespeople basically said, UAP, yeah, we borrowed that from the Brits.

0: And that, as I say, we did that back in the 90s to just reframe the conversation.
1: So there was nothing sinister going on here?
0: No. I mean, some people have read a little bit more into it. They've said it's all about perception management and it's a psyop. I don't think there's anything sinister about just, you know, using language a little bit more precisely, and that's what we wanted to do.
1: Now, the end of May, NASA held a UAP meeting. Give us a synopsis of that meeting, and they expect something in July. What might that be?
0: Well, it's really interesting because, of course, as you know, just a few years, if you'd have picked up the phone as a journalist or broadcaster and said to NASA, I want a statement on UFOs, they would have said, we're not interested, we don't do this. And now here they are doing a study, having a meeting, the world was watching. I think, you know, the most interesting point about it was that it happened at all, because as I say, mm-hmm. a few years ago, this would just never have been entertained. But there you had all these scientists basically saying, yeah, we're taking this seriously, we're taking a look. And of course, Dr. Sean Kirkpatrick from the Pentagon's Arrow office was there. Basically, he has the government lead on this, and NASA essentially said, look, we will support Arrow, and we will give the scientific and technical advice. You know, it's because it's important that in our study of this, we follow the scientific method and we take a data-led approach.
1: Well, what do you expect? Do you think something interesting is going to come out of these hearings and meetings?
0: Well, I'm not sure that the NASA study, I mean, look, I have tremendous respect for the people there, and I actually have met a couple of them, I think, over the years. But with the best will in the world, they don't have access to the classified information that the Department of Defense have. So in one sense, they're going into this with one hand tied behind their back. Now, to be fair, that NASA now do have an officer embedded within the DoD's Arrow program, and they will obviously give the scientific advice, and there will be some people in NASA involved with this that have security clearances, but for the most part, NASA have said, and I support this, they've said, look, we want to do this at an unclassified level so we can be as open and transparent as possible. That's the good news. The bad news, of course, is that DoD have a whole load of classified data that those folks won't get to.
1: Nick, in your opinion, is there something else going on here that is pushing NASA to work on these UAP stories?
0: That's a really interesting question. I think part of me thinks, well, maybe with James Webb Space Telescope and the search for these so-called techno signatures, mm-hmm. maybe people do know or suspect something. But maybe it's just, you know, trying to hedge your bets. Think, you know, we might find something. Let's try and get ahead of the narrative.
1: After the break, I want to talk about David Grush, the intelligence officer who has gone public in a very strange way, and get your take on that story.
0: Sure thing.
1: But in your career, now you were manning the desk at the United Kingdom's British Ministry of Defense looking at UFO stories. Have you ever been seen a time that it's so close to getting more information out to the public?
0: No, and this is... maybe you feel it, too.
1: I feel it.
0: Reach out and touch it time.
1: It's a great feeling, isn't it?
0: Yeah, vindication.
1: Well, we've worked at it long enough, Nick, haven't we?
0: Yeah, we've been in the trenches, you and I, you know, over the years. Our time is coming.
1: Now, we believe that they've known about these objects since the beginning of time. What do they tell us when they start coming out with information about why they didn't tell us before?
0: Well, that's going to be an interesting one. As you say, this phenomenon is as old as humanity, if not older. There's no real problem with saying, you know, imagine the president tomorrow saying, my fellow Americans, people of the world, we're not alone. The real problem is what the next sentence should be, because it's And by the way, we've kept this from you for nearly 80 years.
1: He is survived by his wife, American anthropologist Elizabeth Weiss, who's on the line with us here. Elizabeth, our condolences. We loved Nick Pope. He was one of the best.
2: Thank you so much for having me on. I think that Nick was so genuine. You know, what you saw, what you heard from when he was on the radio or when he was meeting fans or, you know, on the road with Ancient Aliens, or if you just ran into him in a story. Nick Pope was Nick, and he was never fake, and he always was seeking the truth, and he did that till the very, very end.
1: When you first met him, Elizabeth, and he told you he had dealt with UFOs and investigating them, what did you think?
2: Well, I'm a complete skeptic, as Nick oftentimes pointed out, but I'm a skeptic with an open mind. I haven't changed my mind yet, but you know, my mind is open to you know, what could be out there. So we had so many interesting conversations about this, and one of the things about Nick and I is that we could talk about anything, and you know, disagree and still get along so well. But also, I feel like I've learned a whole lot of stuff from him over the 15 years that I was with him. A lot of things that I never even thought of looking into, in part because I, of course, heard so many of his interviews. But also, I proofread some of his work, much of his work, and of course, he proofread mine. And so we each gave we gave each other educations in our fields, which was an exciting partnership. And, you know, just it was always interesting.
1: I was with Nick a couple of years ago at an event, and he kept nudging me to buy him a beer. And I said, well, I don't drink a lot of beer, Nick. He says, yeah, but I will.
2: I can imagine Nick saying that.
1: But wherever he went, whether it was Ancient Aliens, live events on Coast to Coast with me, people just thought the world of him. He loved his job. He loved what he did. And the important thing, Elizabeth, I found about Nick Pope and the credibility that he brought to us was that he truly believed what he was doing.
2: Absolutely. And, you know, he was really a hard worker, and he really wanted, you know, as to figure out what was going on in the sky. It wasn't just, you know, a spiel for him. It was really, he put all his heart and soul into it. But the other thing is, you know, he was just such a genuine person, genuinely kind, genuinely nice, and genuinely curious. And I realized that pretty much immediately when I met him, and knew right away that that my parents would love him and so forth. And that, you know, we got married just about 3 months after we met, and it was only the 10th day that we had been in each other's company, because we were separated by the ocean, right? I was in California at the time, and he was still in the UK. And when my mother met him, she said, you know, Elizabeth, you're going to have a lot of fun. And I just, that's probably the best way to describe our 15 years together.
1: And you did. And Elizabeth, if you ever need anything, you've got our number. We're there to help you, my dear. Thank you, everything you do. Elizabeth Weiss, talking about her husband, Nick Pope. It breaks me up. We'll be back with more in a moment on Coast to Coast.
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3: Tomorrow, he tells reporters they had a very good day.
4: We had some good meetings in terms of various things. I won't go into details. You'll be reading about it pretty soon. But we had some very good meetings.
3: The president expected to discuss the Iran conflict as well as artificial intelligence with Xi. He's expected also to pitch a hotline that's meant to address security issues. Venezuela's acting president, Delcy Rodriguez, addressing the U.N. General Assembly for the first time
5: Thanking
3: Wednesday.
5: Thanking President Trump for resuming diplomatic ties, calling the dispute with the U.S. and earthquakes in Venezuela major tests of its life as a nation. Stressing recovery will take time, but noting Venezuela has started a democratic process and there will be elections.
3: Fox's Kristen Goodwin. 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

0: Pre-planning is a task many people know should be done, but they procrastinate. We hear things like, it feels morbid, or I'll do it later. Hi, I am Leslie Carlin with Miller Carlin Funeral Homes. I get it. 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But for those that have taken the steps to pre-plan, they feel a weight has been lifted from their shoulders and wished they would have started the process sooner. When I work with someone on their pre-planning, I want it to be a comfortable process. 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We decided I would come to her, and we spent the Sunday afternoon in her home watching the Vikings game and just talking about the pre-planning process. 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By the end of the game, we had gone over all the details she wanted to discuss, the Vikings had won, and she gave me a big hug. At Miller Carlin Funeral Homes, we help guide you along your own pathway.
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4: When you need to know, your weather is on KNSI. Now your local forecast from the Hanson Paving Weather Center.
5: Lows level off around 55 overnight under overcast skies. Southeasterly winds 5 to 10 miles per hour. Cloudy skies expected again Thursday. Rain showers likely. Daytime highs approaching 61. Slight chance of rain showers Thursday night. Lows level off around 56. Cloudy skies expected. I'm meteorologist Paul Trombley on KNSI. Right now, 58.
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1: We're honoring the life of ufologist Nick Pope. When we come back after the break, Jason Martell joins us, along with several other people who will be joining us to talk about the life of Nick Pope. Next hour, Jason will stay with me and we'll take your calls talking about the great Nick Pope. 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But, Tom, I want to tell you, you knew Nick as well. 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

0: And welcome back to Coast, George Norrie with you as we talk about the life of Nick Pope, ufologist and Coast to Coast past guest who passed away a few months ago of cancer. We've got several guests that are going to pop in for the rest of this hour. Jason Martell will be with me this hour and next hour taking your calls. Jason is a researcher, pioneering researcher in ancient civilization technologies that has garnered attention through media platforms, including the History Channel, Discovery Channel, Sci-Fi Channel, BBC, our show. Jason became a fixture on the History Channel's longstanding program, Ancient Aliens, and tours the country with our buddy Giorgio Tsoukalos on Ancient Aliens Live. Jason, my friend, how you doing?
1: Doing great, George. Thank you for having the show, and it's an honor to celebrate Nick tonight.
0: You thought the world of him, did you not?
1: I mean, Nick is an OG. I've known Nick, but I've been aware of Nick for years. And when I first saw him on camera in the late 90s, he wasn't even on our side yet. I mean, he was the UK Ministry of Defense voice for ufology. And when you saw him on camera, he was a serious character. So, his background and legacy from that standpoint, then coming to our side and speaking out, still maintaining his clearances. I mean, it was a very bold move. So he had my respect before I even knew him.
0: I was talking to Nick's wife about how Nick asked me to get him a beer. You ran into him at a McDonald's or something, didn't you?
1: It's a little more than that. Nick, William Henry... and Giorgio, the four of us were on tour all of last year. When you're on the road, it's quite an honor to get to be on stage in front of 1,000 fans, over and over. But it's a lot of travel, and we would drive hundreds of miles over a weekend to get to 3 different shows. It was a mandatory stop to go to McDonald's because Nick, depending on the time of day, he needed his chicken McNuggets. Or he really needed his morning breakfast. And if we got to McDonald's and they had stopped serving breakfast, holy moly, you see another side of Nick Pope come out.
0: Jason, we're going to bring in 3 special guests this half hour, but stay with me and keep your mic on because I want you to chime in whenever you want, okay?
1: Thank you.
0: Author and investigative mythologist William Henry has been writing about human transformation and mergers with technology for years. He's an author, spiritual advisor. He's on the History Channel's Ancient Aliens Ascension program as well. Here's William Henry. William, my friend, how you been?
2: Oh, very well, George. It's so good to hear your voice.
0: You too, my friend. And thank you for joining us to talk about the life of Nick Pope, whom I knew you had a very close relationship with.
2: Yeah, like Jason, I grew close to Nick while we were on the road. And I want to just give my condolences to Elizabeth. In my view, the only thing you ever need to know about Nick Pope is the way he would speak on the phone to Elizabeth. I have never heard a man, a husband, a boyfriend, anybody speak with such total love and adoration to any other human being. And it always touched my heart when I would be riding down. We'd be in, blasting through Nebraska in a Suburban, and Nick would be on the phone with Elizabeth. And it was just the most deeply touching thing.
0: What is your favorite Nick Pope story, William?
2: Oh my gosh, I have so many. It just kind of got to the point though with our Ancient Aliens live show. I would sit on stage next to Nick, and after doing the show so many times, we started to kind of develop some gags together. And often all it would take would be for Nick to just look at me a certain way, and I would just have to swallow an absolute belly laugh. The guy just had such a humor and intelligence and a gentleness about him that always brought you back to that center of just kindness. Be right about what you're saying and think about what you're saying and treat other people with great respect.
0: Nick had told you before
1: you do this. George, I'm sorry. I have to do this. You ready, William?
2: Bah. Right.
0: All right. What is that? What is that, guys?
2: It was one of Nick's inside jokes on stage.
1: Yeah, leave it. Go ahead. You got to tell him, man. We're on the air.
0: Can you tell us a story?
2: Well, we would have a section in the show about Göbekli Tepe, and then how it was. And Giorgio would go on to this elaborate story about how a lamb was involved in the discovery, and so Nick named the lamb, started calling her Flissy or Flossy, and drew pictures of her on his paper on the stage. And then it got to the point where he would just, as Jason just did, he would look at us and just kind of gently go, bah. And it was all we could do to just to maintain.
0: I love that. Well, William, thank you for popping in and joining us. And come on back to Coast anytime, all right?
2: Thank you, George. I'll look very much forward to do it. And God bless Nick Pope.
0: William Henry, dear friend. Author and filmmaker James Fox is with us, one of the best in the business. James, welcome to the show.
3: Well, George, thank you so much for having me on. I stayed up late because I just love Nick Pope and have so much respect for him. And he is, you know, one of the reasons why I ended up doing what I do. I remember my father, who was incredibly supportive in many ways until I started to follow UFOs. And he was highly skeptical and, you know, it's a dead end street. There's nothing to it, blah, blah, blah. And like about a year or two into my journey, my father watched something while he was in London and he contacted me and he said, God, there's a guy. This guy's name's Nick Pope. He's former, you know, he's working with the Ministry of Defense, and he's talking about UFO encounters, and he's really credible. And that actually got my father, was one of the people that highly influenced my father to support what I was doing. And Nick was one of the probably the first 5 to 10 people that I interviewed. And I just had so much respect and admiration for him. And he was so articulate and so funny. I miss him so much. I really do.
0: James, we've lost some great ufologists. Stanton Friedman, of course, Bud Hopkins, James Max, John Mack. We've lost some good ones. How much of a dent is this going to put in through the field of investigating?
3: Well, you know, somebody said to me that one of the last things he said to a number of people was that I hope I move the needle. And Nick, you absolutely moved the needle in a major way. You influenced people like my father, who was a huge skeptic. You were intelligent. You were articulate. You were measured, and you were incredible. And I will miss you forever. I stayed up late tonight because I respect him so much. And a lot of people are frustrated, like, oh, well, Nick knew a lot more than what he could actually say. And that's probably true.
0: All right, my friend. We think the world of you, James. You come on back anytime, all right?
3: Thanks so much, George. I appreciate it.
0: James Fox. And, of course, Paul Hynek is the son of the late Dr. J. Allen Hynek. You've heard that name, the astronomer who ran the Air Force's UFO investigations and whose career inspired Project Blue Book. Paul is a Wharton MBA who has taught finance and cryptocurrency at Pepperdine and has built a career across technology and entertainment. Goes to many UFO events all around the country. We see him everywhere. Here he is, Paul Hynek. Hello, Paul. How you been?
4: Hi, George. Pleasure to be here again.
0: And thank you, my friend, for joining us for this tribute to Nick Pope. I sure miss that guy.
4: Yeah, so do I. And I want to echo what William said about condolences to Elizabeth. Nick spoke of you, Elizabeth, at the drop of a hat. And I could see the love he had for you as well. You know, George, Nick reminded me of my father. My father worked for the Air Force, as you mentioned. Nick worked for the Ministry of Defense. So it's two governments, but it's that same file cabinet of secrets. And, you know, kind of same trajectory, starting off as a skeptic, then not as a believer, because that's not a word that scientists use, but more of an acceptor of the accumulated weight of the data.
0: What's amazing about your dad, too, Paul, is he was a skeptic investigator for the Air Force, but all of a sudden when he investigated the Socorro, New Mexico UFO case and the police officer, Lonnie Zamorek, he became a believer, didn't he?
4: Yeah, and I was in Socorro with Jacques Vallée. We did an interview there, and he told me that's the case that made my dad feel comfortable speaking in public, not only about crafts, but about bodies and aliens.
0: Do you think Nick at least got a feeling of UFO disclosure coming from government before he passed on?
4: I think so, because Nick is the kind of guy that I think people would just disclose things to. He seemed to have, you know, relentless curiosity but also he had that sort of government demeanor of knowing how to firewall certain information. So I think, as James said, he did move the needle, but he also, I think, probably made a lot of people feel trusting and confident that they could share information with him.
0: And you ran into Nick at some events every once in a while, did you not?
4: Oh, yeah, quite often. And he developed a greeting for us, which was, "Hi, Nick," which we could both use. And he got a big laugh out of that. Shortly before he passed, I emailed him and I said, "Nick, I sure hope that First Contact is with a Brit, because they just have a much better sense of diplomacy than we Yanks."
0: It's incredible that they had a department, and the guy who ran it was Nick Pope.
4: Yeah, the UFO desk. I came across some words that he said shortly before he passed there. I think were really meaningful. "Let's not be mournful. Let's be grateful and keep looking up." And that's the spirit I really take from Nick.
0: That's the way to do it. Paul, look forward to seeing you at a live event once in a while, and you take care of yourself.
4: All right. Thank you, George.
0: Paul Hynek, and the son of the late Dr. J. Allen Hynek. I remember as a kid reading stories on Project Blue Book and looking at the name J. Allen Hynek, and the fact that we talk to his son now and he's on the show and he's a believer in extraterrestrial life. It's truly amazing. Let's bring in Jason Martell again. Jason, what wonderful people we have in this business, don't we?
1: It's really an honor. And yes, it is quite mind-blowing to speak to such esoteric people such as Paul and William and others. And Nick himself, again, he was just above the bar when we talk about ufologists. He was one of those people, just like Paul's father, Allen Hynek, that were connected, that were in the inside. It's just, there's different levels to people. And Nick was always Nick, which was an interesting characteristic, for him.
0: He always seemed to be so smooth talking about extraterrestrial possibilities, didn't he?
1: Nick was like a rock star. I mean, we would bump into people at a McDonald's, coming out of a hotel, and he would always just have such a professional demeanor, quick responses, witty, very informative, maybe a little short when we're, in public and we're moving between locations, but always respectful to people. People just always recognize, "You're Nick Pope. Oh my God, it's Nick Pope." It's really great.
0: Yeah, how did people react to him on the Ancient Alien tours?
1: Well, Nick was kind of like, he was the narrator of the show, and he opened the show, and so he got the energy up really high. He just had this pace about how he would speak, which was very professional, but felt like he was very concerned and, was very much on top of the latest information. He would use quotes that still to this day inspire me. One of them, I remember he would quote Stephen Dick from NASA saying that we're most likely living with a universe that's populated by intelligent thinking machines. That's a deep statement, which basically means that our AI most likely is going to interact with another AI out there from another civilization before it's us talking to like actual aliens. It's our tech talking to each other. He had very deep insights and an interesting way of phrasing things.
0: And God love him, but he seemed to go very fast once he got the cancer. Is that just my impression?
1: Nick, he was very thoughtful. And again, I can't speak to his, his deep personal life, but how he held himself, he was doing his research, radio shows, appearances with us on the road, up until it wasn't, physically possible for him. So every time I spoke to Nick, he always had a very positive demeanor, very positive attitude. Just honestly, very inspiring on many levels, from personal as well as professional.
0: Did he keep his health issue kind of quiet?
1: To me, and I would think to the team, yes. I can't speak to his health longevity before, knowing what his issues were, but Nick was always a really healthy, lively, energetic person, literally all the way up until, you know, he wasn't able to participate anymore. So yes, to me, it was quite a shock. I think to everyone else as well. Just did not see, you know, that type of a decline happening so fast, unfortunately.
0: What has the disclosure movement lost with the loss of Nick Pope?
1: Well, you know, on the professional side, you know, he's just a very informed individual and he has a deep knowledge base. But we're losing someone who can communicate to the general public and make it interesting. He's just got that special way of talking about these topics.
0: When we come back in a moment with Jason Martell, we're going to take your phone calls talking about UFOs and the life of Nick Pope. We've got another clip of Nick to listen to as well, but the lines are open. Share some stories.
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11: A high-level sit-down at the White House. I'm Sue Guzman, Fox News. President Trump and Chinese President Xi Jinping holding a meeting in Washington, D.C. on Wednesday. Fox's Christina Coleman has more.
12: President Trump plans to hold a state dinner with tech CEOs and address a variety of critical issues, including AI, the semiconductor industry, tariffs, and trade. And during his visit, Xi might call for the U.S. to cancel weapon sales to Taiwan. And Trump could end up pressing Xi on allegations that China is helping Iran target U.S. forces in the Middle East. Meantime, the war in Iran is a hot topic at the U.N. General Assembly. And Ukraine's president is urging leaders to target Russia's revenues to stop their war efforts.
11: Iran's president saying on Wednesday that his people have been victims of terrorism by the United States. Masoud Pezeshkian delivering the speech before the U.N. General Assembly, saying Iran's people have only defended themselves.
13: They came into surrounding territories and targeted our universities, our healthcare centers, our schools, our hospitals, our infrastructures, all of it against international law.
11: Secretary of State Marco Rubio says the United States needs to keep up the pressure on Iran, both economically and militarily.
14: When it comes to the imposition of both sanctions and the use of military force, the president has extraordinary powers. Every president does. He's the commander in chief, both constitutional and otherwise, to be able to carry out those functions.
11: Hurricane Polo fueling fears of landslides in Mexico's northwest region, with up to 6 inches of rain forecast for Thursday. And tropical storm Nolo is churning south of Hawaii, expected to approach the Big Island as early as Friday. And Pakistan announcing it carried out airstrikes on 10 sites in Afghanistan that it claims was launching drone attacks against it the day before. Latest escalation threatening mediation efforts. 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
11: An investigation underway after two Ole Miss students were found dead Monday. More from Fox's Chandley Painter.
21: The local coroner confirmed to me that one of the students who died was an 18-year-old boy. He died here on the Ole Miss campus inside of a dorm. And the other student was a 20-year-old who died in an off-campus home. And authorities found store-bought kratom on both of them. Now, officials are not confirming that's how these kids died, but Governor Tate Reeves saying he's working to expedite their toxicology reports. Authorities say they're treating these as two separate death investigations. They say no evidence is connecting these two deaths so far. They're being pretty tight-lipped about things other than that, but they are urging the community to stay away from kratom.
11: One of the victims, an 18-year-old student, was found dead in a dorm room. The other, a 20-year-old student who died in an off-campus home. Toxicology reports are pending and could take weeks. Investigators in Brazil giving details about a two-day pursuit that led to the capture of an accused serial killer.
22: Accused killer Zorlan Lopez da Silva hid in a remote area of Brazil and often stayed in makeshift camps, camouflaged within the thick vegetation of that nation's notorious forests. Investigators now say the 33-year-old with a small build had an additional disguise. When da Silva was arrested earlier this month, he was dressed as a woman with a wig, painted nails, and a black gown. He was also carrying a baby that was not his own. Da Silva is accused of murdering 16 people, but confessed to as many as 80 killings. Tom Graham, Fox News.
11: Another man executed in Texas for a triple homicide. This is a week after the first was put to death. 41-year-old Kershawn Ramey pronounced dead following the lethal injection at the state penitentiary in Huntsville. He's the sixth person put to death so far this year in Texas. There are three more executions scheduled in the state over the next couple of months. I'm Sue Guzman. This is Fox News.
16: 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Now your local forecast from the Hanson Paving Weather Center.
23: Lows level off around 55 overnight under overcast skies. Southeasterly winds 5 to 10 miles per hour. Cloudy skies expected again Thursday. Rain showers likely. Daytime highs approaching 61. Slight chance of rain showers Thursday night. Lows level off around 56. Cloudy skies expected. I'm meteorologist Paul Trombley on KNSI. Right now, 58.
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1: We're talking about the life of ufologist Nick Pope, who passed away at the age of 60 a few months ago of esophageal cancer. He was one heck of a guy. 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

0: And welcome back to Coast. George Norrie, along with ufologist Jason Martell, will take your calls this hour as we talk about the life of Nick Pope, who passed away at the age of 60 of esophageal cancer just a few months ago. He was one heck of a guy. I had a chance to talk to him several times, but 3 years ago, we were talking about the progress toward disclosure. Here's what he had to say.
1: Oh, well, it's just been amazing. I mean, we've had story after story, revelation after revelation. Perhaps we'll touch on some of them, but we had one of the first stories was the big Chinese spy balloon saga, and then the other shoot downs that followed it. But we've had David Grush, we've had NASA entering the fray, we've had another report from the Office of the Director of National Intelligence, we've had public hearings in Congress, and then we've just had the defense bill with the UAP provisions in. So it's just been nonstop.
0: Are we getting closer to disclosure?
1: I think we are. I mean, there's always a debate to be had about what disclosure will look like, whether it will be a single moment in time or whether it will be a process that one day we'll just look back and say, oh, it's kind of happened. And I favor that latter theory or model in some way. But absolutely, every one of these events that took place last year is a step on that road, and there's more to come, of course, in 2024, and I'm sure we'll get into some of that too.
0: Absolutely. Nick, let's talk a little bit about David Grush, former intelligence officer, whistleblower, testified before Congress. What do you think of what he says?
1: Well, first, I think it's important to say he is who he says he is, and he did what he says he did. I mean, he was one of the intelligence community representatives on the UAP task force when Jay Stratton was the director of it. And his job, or one of them, was to go around and assess all this within. I mean, his testimony is that he's spoken to 40 people, but people are saying, well, you know, anyone can speak to 40 people. 40 insiders, people in the system, in the military, in the intelligence community with knowledge of these programs. And he came back and he said, yeah, everything that we were told for years was a crazy conspiracy theory, all these crash retrieval programs, reverse engineering programs, he says, and he testified under oath, federal offense if that's false, testified under an oath that it's all true.
0: Yeah, it's fascinating. We'll come back to him in a moment. You were talking about the Chinese spy balloons. That was a weird story.
1: It was, and it's kind of like two different stories rolled into one, because the first shoot down was absolutely a Chinese spy balloon. I mean, there's zero debate about that, and we've got all the close up images of it. They recovered the signals intelligence array that was slung underneath it. But what's really interesting about the story is the three other shoot downs: Northern Alaska, Yukon, and Lake Huron. And we've heard much less about those. And it's really interesting because there are some pictures, apparently, and the U.S. military had said, well, we can't release the film because it would disclose the capabilities of our systems. Almost the next week, they released that really close, crystal-clear imagery of the Russian jet trying to bring down the Reaper drone. So a little bit of double standards there, and we... I-

0: this is really interesting. He stepped down and right at the end of the year, and his deputy Timothy Phillips is now doing the job on a temporary basis. We'll see if he gets the permanent job or whether it goes to someone else. But there is a debate about whether he jumped or whether he was pushed. Frankly, he had lost confidence of certainly a number of the whistleblowers who have come forward. And one of Arrow's roles is to go through the people's testimony who come forward and say, look, we have knowledge of some of these historical programs. But because of statements that he made, he's lost the confidence of those whistleblowers. So, you know, it's not clear whether his going was really a long-term aim of his or whether it does reflect this loss of confidence. But whatever happens, it's an interesting thing going into the new year, because are we going to get more of the same, or does this represent a possible change of direction in U.S. government policy on UAP? We don't know yet, but we'll probably find out fairly early in the new year.
1: When you talk about loss of confidence of these whistleblowers, do you mean that they're not telling us as much as they should, or that he's not happy with what they've said?
0: Well, he made some remarks about David Grush, which were seen to be disparaging. He was seen, now I don't know the rights or wrongs of this, and as always, that's not necessarily the issue. The issue is perception. And even if he was right about David Grush, the perception is that he was maligning him and essentially calling him a liar by saying that he's reached out to him several times and asked him to come in. And David Grush says, I never received that invitation. Well, maybe this is a miscommunication, but it's all perception.
1: And who do you believe?
0: Well, I don't like to say, because I don't know either of them personally, and it is possible that there's just been a mix-up somewhere, and emails have gone astray, and messages have perhaps been misconstrued. But be that as it may, the point is that other whistleblowers have looked at this, and they're not happy.
1: You're from the United Kingdom. Why aren't we hearing these kinds of stories from other countries?
0: Well, it is absolutely fascinating that this is apparently at the moment such a U.S.-centric story. It's not as if other countries aren't having sightings. I mean, this is a global phenomenon, but for whatever reason, I think lawmakers in the U.S. have really driven this by being proactive and outspoken on it, both in the Senate and in the House. And so far in the UK, parliamentarians, both in the House of Commons and the House of Lords, have not been as forthright on this subject as their US colleagues. It only takes one or two, but it's got to start somewhere. And so far in the UK, it just hasn't started.
1: But when it does, I think it's going to start in a big way, Nick.
0: I think so. I hope so. And as I say, all it takes is a couple of courageous members of parliament to say, you know what, I don't want to be fobbed off with the standard line. This is a defense and national security issue, and I'm going to demand some answers.
1: The late Nick Pope passed away on April 6th of this year at the age of 60 of esophageal cancer. Jason Martell with us. We'll take your calls this hour as well. Jason, he almost worked right up to the last day of his illness, did he not?
2: He did. And, you know, I mean, Nick was just a vivacious person. You can hear it in his voice right there in that clip. Anything he talked about, it was the Nick Pope energy level, you know, and infused with that British accent and those British words where he could really just be salient and making a point, but then it would have this extra slickness because it's got some British humor like inserted in there. So he just had a very unique way of speaking in a very energetic and uplifting way.
1: What would you love our audience to take back and remember about Nick Pope?
2: There's probably a few things, you know, that I can...

0: least recollect on. You know, as William said, last year in 2025, we toured the US and did many shows together with Nick Pope. And he was always just such a delight, you know, on stage and off stage. And so, as an example, I'd give you like one of the things as an insight to Nick. You know, we had this line where William Henry would start to talk about Orion and the constellations and how things line up. And then Nick would kind of be the pickup between us two. And he would say, "So what you're telling me is that there's these monuments that line up all over the globe. Do I have that right?" And he would look over at me, and that would be my line to then kick it over and say, "That's right, Nick, because there's 30 ancient cultures that all seem to reference these three constellations," which there are, Orion, Pleiades, and Cirrus. And so we had this line on stage where he would look at me and say, "Do I have that right?" And I would say, "Yes, Nick," and I would pick up my line. We did that so many times on stage that jokingly, it would be off stage stuff. Like we're at a stoplight and he'd look over and say, "Wow, there's three more lights until we make a left." He'd be like, "Oh, Jason, is it true that we have three more lights? Do I have that right?" Right. So he would use these out of context things in our life where he would just always make me laugh. It was so appreciated.
1: How do you feel about the possibility of disclosure, Jason? Do you think we're getting closer?
0: Not the disclosure I'm hoping for. I would say it kindly that there is a disclosure being scripted from what I can see of the 80 years of obfuscation, that now something is like there's a light turned on that hasn't been turned on before. But I also have caution around what type of a disclosure this would be. Is it all encompassing? Maybe not. But I do feel the intrepidation of something is building, something will come out. But if we look at the evidence trail of what's trickling out, it's kind of the same tune. And so I, you know, I don't put a lot of like eggs into the basket of disclosure. Having said that, please prove me wrong and come out and let everything out of the bag. I'm okay with that.
1: Let's take calls with Jason Martell for the rest of this hour. Let's go to Brian in Indianapolis, east of the Rockies. Hello, Bri.
2: Hey, George. Good morning, sir. How are you?
1: Good to hear from you.
2: Yes, sir. Good to hear from you, and hello to the Coast family. Hey, Jason, I just want to say my wife and I, Chris, saw you guys at the Ancient Aliens Tour down in Nashville, Indiana, last
0: Nice.
2: March.
0: Oh, nice.
2: And, yes, it was an awesome show, man. And the meet and greet afterwards was great. Guys were informative. Nick was a character acting up during the meet and greet. And one of the
0: Yes.
2: pictures that we got was with you guys. You were given the peace sign. We thought, me and my wife Chris laughed about that. But I just want to say, man, Nick, you know, Nick, you're right. He had an energy about him, and he was so passionate about this subject, you know, and
0: Yes, sir.
2: his British accent, we're gonna miss that. At least we got him, you know, recorded episodes. But his passion and energy and his British accent always caught you know, when he spoke, you listened, because he
0: Yep.
2: always has something hilarious to say. And I just want you, Jason, and Giorgio, and David Childers, and William Henry, to keep carrying the torch and moving the needle and help people like Luis Elizondo and David DeLong. I think it's David DeLong. Tom DeLong, my bad.
0: There you go.
2: To help, you know, bring this, keep this out in the forefront, and just please keep moving the needle, as Nick would say. And we appreciate you. I know the Coast family appreciates all that you guys do. And, George, we appreciate everything that you and your crew do. Tommy, especially, he's a character. But I just we're going to miss him. And, it's, you know, we've lost a lot of them. The next man up or the next woman up, as the saying goes. And we'll just keep pushing forward to get to this disclosure eventually. That's all I got to say. Y'all have a good evening. Good night, Coach family. And, George, I'll talk to you guys later.
1: Thank you, Brian. Appreciate it. Well said, huh, Jason?
0: Yeah, and if you caught that, he said Nashville, Indiana, not Tennessee. And I remember that show, and it was a wonderful town, wonderful people. So, yeah, thank you.
1: You packed them in, didn't you?
0: We did. We had full, like 1,200, seat, full house audience. A bunch of those pictures are up on the site that you have linked up, ancientastronauts.com. You can see lots of shots of myself and Nick and William and Giorgio. We take selfies after each show. But it was a wonderful experience to get to share the stage with Nick in that way.
1: We get texts and tweets. Tom, what do you have for Jason?
3: George, I remember when Brian called me and he said, "Hey, I'm going to that ancient alien. You think I can meet Jason and the guys? You think you can do that for me?" He was so excited. He's such a good guy. Darla from Houston says, "The events you and Tommy attended with Nick sound amazing." She wants to know if you have a favorite memory of an event with him.
0: That's for you, is that for George or myself?
3: That's for either of us.
0: Go ahead, George.
1: Really, you go first.
0: Okay. I think one of the earliest memories I have of Nick was I did not know him that well yet, and we had just finished a conference together, and he was like, "Oh, let's go get a beer. Does that sound nice?" And I was like, "Sure, man. Let's go get a beer." So he was an inspired person to go grab a beer with, for sure.
1: That's exactly the story I was going to say. I mentioned it to Elizabeth, his wife, when I was with him. I had known him for a couple of years, but I wanted to call it a night. And he said, "Let's go get a beer." And I went, "I'm not a big beer drinker, Nick." He says, "But I am. Come buy me one." So off we went.
0: Perfect.
1: Classy guy. He really was. When you first met him, what did you think?
0: Well, when I first met Nick, I thought he was a very serious person. We were passing through the halls and again, like a conference setting, maybe at Alien Con or something like that, in like the very early ones. So I was like, wow, he's a serious character. How lucky are we to have someone of his caliber walking the floor, of a conference like this? So it was more honor and respect when I first encountered Nick.
1: Ancient Aliens has been on the History Channel how many years now?
0: Well, I was on since season one, episode one, so I think we're looking around 16 years now, which is nuts.
1: Has Nick been on the since then?
0: I mean, he was on, I think, from the very early seasons. You can definitely see him contributing to the show. I would say that he was probably there around season three or four, would be my guess, and then a consistent member ever since he started.
1: And what's your latest book, Ancient Astronauts, or do you have another one out?
0: That's still the book, Ancient Astronauts, and it's there on ancientastronauts.com.
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0: I do, and I welcome people to just visit the website to dive in and, have a look at some of the latest technologies with AI looking at artifacts and such. It's a lot of fun.
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1: This is the Ox, and I'm on the road for you all year. 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Bringing you expert analysis from the field on America's issues and the Trump administration from the newsmakers themselves. Ox Across America title sponsors are Mike Bryant with Bradshaw Bryant Law Office and Coyles Flags and Flagpoles. 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
2: At the White House tomorrow. He tells reporters they had a very good day.
3: We had some good meetings in terms of various things. I won't go into details. You'll be reading about it pretty soon. But we had some very good meetings.
2: The president expected to discuss the Iran conflict as well as artificial intelligence with Xi. He's expected also to pitch a hotline that's meant to address security issues. Venezuela's acting president, Delcy Rodriguez, addressing the U.N. General Assembly for the first time
4: Thanking
2: Wednesday.
4: Thanking President Trump for resuming diplomatic ties, calling the dispute with the U.S. and earthquakes in Venezuela major tests of its life as a nation. Stressing recovery will take time, but noting Venezuela has started a democratic process and there will be elections.
2: Fox's Kristen Goodwin. America's listening to Fox News.
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0: When you need to know, your weather is on KNSI. Now your local forecast from the Hanson Paving Weather Center.
10: Lows level off around 55 overnight under overcast skies. Southeasterly winds 5 to 10 miles per hour. Cloudy skies expected again Thursday. Rain showers likely. Daytime highs approaching 61. Slight chance of rain showers Thursday night. Lows level off around 56. Cloudy skies expected. I'm meteorologist Paul Trombley on KNSI. Currently 57.
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1: We're talking about UFOs and the life of the late Nick Pope. We're taking your calls with Jason Martell, so jump aboard on Coast to Coast AM. This being Wednesday, of course, that means two more great programs for you insiders from the Art Bell Vault.
2: That's right. We cranked open those doors. We have a vault of over 500 programs. So we went back to 1998. Art spoke to author Robert Ghostwolf as they discussed the discovery of an ancient artificial formation in the Rocky Mountains that resembled the face on Mars. And then we went back to 1994. Art's guest was Dr. Richard Boylan for a conversation about the alien abduction phenomenon. Folks, we invite you to listen. This is classic audio. It's available to Coast Insiders. George, you need to become a Coast Insider, and it's really very simple.
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0: And welcome back, George Norrie, along with Jason Martell. Jason, thank you for staying with us tonight, by the way. I appreciate that.
1: It's my pleasure. It's an honor to celebrate Nick's life.
0: Did Nick ever talk about what happened after he left the British Ministry of Defense? What happened to that division he was heading up?
1: You know, he didn't necessarily speak of that division, but, you know, James Fox earlier mentioned about him, you know, having clearances and such and maintaining those as he stepped out of office. There were many times when we were on the road when I would, you know, be like, Nick, come on, man. You know, anything to do that you can tell us, Kecksburg, anything special that you own. And he was always very thoughtful to say, you know, he has to maintain clearances on certain topics, but he can talk about things as long as he doesn't, you know, interfere with those. So I just always enjoyed his ability to articulate some of the nuances of what's going on, and being very tied into people like Grush and others to articulate his point. So he was just always on it.
0: Let's go to the phones. Aaron in Fountain Valley, California. Hi, Aaron.
2: Hey, George. How are you?
0: Good. I hope you are, too.
2: Good. Hey, Jason. How are you?
1: Doing great. Thanks for calling in.
2: Thanks for being such a big friend to Nick. And I just wanted to say Nick was always the most honest and really in pursuit of the truth that I've ever seen. And he never even thought about anything else but that ambitiously.
1: He really did. He was one of the people who have put in decades into this field, and we owe him, you know, forever on that, for that.
0: When I first interviewed him, Jason, 23 years ago, I thought I was going to get some government official who was into denial, and he just opened up. He was amazing, wasn't he?
1: He still is, you know, in our minds, like looking back. And thankfully, you know, because we went on tour, there's so many photos of us taking selfies with our fans. I'm sure there's thousands of photos across social media. And Nick's always right in the center. I mean, I have probably about a handful to 20 of those on ancientastronauts.com that people can just click behind the scenes and see all these fun shots of Nick. But he always just had this effervescence energy about him, even when he was being serious.
0: Did he share with you his thoughts on extraterrestrial life?
1: I mean, he obviously was a believer, you know, but like Elizabeth and others said, he had his sides of being skeptical and wanting to see the evidence. Mm-hmm. But I think from his standpoint, the data is an overwhelming, you know, obvious from the science, looking at the possibilities like Drake equation and others, the expanding possibilities that we're not alone, to the evidence that we talk about like on Ancient Aliens in our scripts, you know. You know, we filmed so many episodes. We did a bunch of episodes where we were doing roundtable discussions called Ancient Aliens Origins. And we all had to sit around and literally, like actors, learn our lines and say them, you know, and do several takes. Nick always nailed his lines. We would just look at him and be like, you're a machine. How do you do it?
0: We called him One Take Nick, didn't we?
1: One Take Nick. You know, he was... He just had the energy every take and was very articulate.
0: What would you say the community will miss the most about his departure?
1: I think the optics of Nick, you know, from a figure in our community are, you know, we've lost one of the greats. He's up there with, you know, Daniken, Sitchin, Stanton Friedman, others who devoted their life and had their hand in the research. Nick's a unique character because he crossed the line of, you know, being on the inside, understanding that there is an obfuscation of the evidence and crossing that line and still being aware that it's there, but navigating it in a very professional way and picking up the torch to show others that there's merit on this topic. And he always, again, does it through a very articulate lens, through science, through politics, making his point so that anyone who has not heard this would be overwhelmed to say that, wow, there's a whole bunch of evidence to support what seems to be happening on this disclosure movement.
0: Text and tweets keep rolling in. What do you have there, Tommy?
3: This one is from Sandra in Waco, Texas. She wants to know if Nick was really aware of his contribution to ufology and what it really meant to others.
0: I think he was, Jason, don't you?
1: Yes. Sure. I mean, I'll give you an example. When we would do meet and greets after the Ancient Aliens Live, Nick's like a celebrity. There would be like three or four ladies that would want to have a Nick sandwich and take photos with Nick. You know, Nick was just an effervescence of his energy, where he was very much, revered as a researcher, but as a person, if you spoke to him, you instantly got a flavor that this dude was cool. He wasn't just what you thought he was on camera.
0: And he was a nice guy, Jason.
1: He truly was. Yeah. And he would talk to anyone that stopped him on the street, you know, and that happened a lot. They would recognize, my God, you're Nick Pope. And he would be like, hello. Yes. Oh, well, it's very nice to meet you. And take a photo, sign something, and then be on his way, you know, in a thoughtful manner.
0: Did he ever talk about who he admired in the field of ufology?
1: I mean, I think he admired Eric von Daniken. I know he had admired a lot of the people that are coming forward, like David Grush and others that, you know, have been speaking out. Many of the, you know, pilots that have been speaking out. So he was really an advocate of the data and evidence from these people who were speaking out, who had the clearances, who, as Nick said, they did what they said they did. They were speaking in front of authorized disclosure sessions with the Senate and Congress. You do not get there unless you're seriously vetted. So he was, I think, overwhelmed by this new slew of evidence to support the idea that what we've been banging on the drum for the last 20 years, there's a new wave of people stepping up that allow us to bring these into a larger spotlight. And that's exactly what's been happening.
0: We would do live stage shows around the country, and he was one of my guests, Jason. And he just loved being in front of a live audience, didn't he?
1: You know, he opened the show. We'd show some footage, you know, and then Nick Pope would come out and go, hello, welcome to Ancient Aliens Live. I'm Nick Pope. And wow, what a pleasure. And like the audience would just blow up, you know, they would freak out. And it was always great to come out to that energy. And Nick was the, you know, he was the match that lit that fire every single show.
0: Let's go to Arkansas. Rick's with us, first time caller. Hey, Rick, go ahead. Welcome to the program.
4: Yeah, I didn't know if you'd be interested in this or not, but as a kid, I lived in northern Illinois. My parents had about 2 acres of land, and there was a school right next door to us. And me and a couple buddies of mine from the neighborhood, we were riding our dirt bikes around on my parents' yard, and a cop came up to the fence and said, have you seen anybody messing with the school? We have a couple broken windows. Well, we stood there talking to him about it and everything, and all of a sudden, one of these guys we're like 10 years old, 12 years old. One of these guys from the neighborhood looks up and says, what in the world is that? And just above us, there was an object. It looked very, very, very similar to what you would see in Star Trek, hovering over us about 20 feet above the power lines. The cop looked up and said, oh, my God, I've never seen anything like that.
0: Wow.
4: Two little wings came out the side of the dome, and it took off across the sky just about power line high for as far as you could see. The cop quit talking to us about whoever broke into the school, jumped in his squad car, and took off. Now, this was just almost at dark. All night long, there was helicopters and airplanes flying over our whole county there.
0: Assess that, Jason. What do you think that was?
1: I mean, it sounds, when I hear you speaking of that, it sounds like a scene from Close Encounters. There's some orb-like object that's, you know, a UAP of some kind that is doing something. We just had some LA footage. Someone's filming for the news, and boom, there's an orb right live on the news. So, hey, there we go.
0: I heard a report yesterday that there were UFOs over Tehran. What do you think's going on?
1: I think, in my opinion, we've got, you know, when was the last time the major aerospace let something out of the bag. It was pretty much the stealth F-117 and F-35 and some of these things we've had for a couple of decades. What have they been working on? I think we're finally starting to get a glimpse now of these trans-atmospheric vehicles, Aurora projects, and whatever it is, you know. But we've got that new type of a space plane starting to come to fruition, which is exciting.
0: Do you know Dr. David Jacobs?
1: I remember Dr. David Jacobs, yes.
0: He believes that the visitations are nefarious, that there's something very evil about it. What do you think of that?
1: Well, I remember him and, you know, John Mack both had, you know, thoughts and opinions about the negative aspects of the alien abduction experience. I don't know. I have personal friends that are abductees, right? And there's always been this message of threaded through their experiences of a warning, of some apocalyptic warning to us. But again, they don't tell us the full picture, the ETs. So I think David Jacobs' research in alien abduction, again, was something that's on the books and should be added to the archives to continue to sample as we learn more about this topic. But yeah, there's obviously something there when it comes to there's positive and negative aspects to these encounters.
0: Another first-time caller, Matt's with us in Columbus, Ohio. Hello, Matthew. Go ahead.
5: George, thank you, sir. I've been listening to you about a year just before you took over for Art. Appreciate it. Love your show ever since.
0: Thank you, Matt.
5: My question is maybe you can answer for Nick and Jason. I'd love to hear your answer. When was that come to God aha moment aliens exist? Not maybe, not possibly, not I can. When was it? Oh, my God. Yes, they're real.
0: I think for Nick's case, Jason, it was when he investigated the Rendlesham UFO case in the UK. What do you think?
1: Probably that or Kecksburg, depending on. I would say Rendlesham was probably a mysterious enough to realize that there's a presence, not just craft. You know, it's not just technology. There's a presence. So, yeah, I know for myself, it was being raised as a Christian very early on. And then having my eyes open to the view of Christianity through the lens of Zachariah Sitchin, is there a deeper history than the New King James English version? We have the Old Testament, the Akkadian, Sumerian. So I think for me, once I saw those connections, my brain kind of exploded. That was probably my moment.
0: Mine was when I was about 11, the Barney and Betty Hill abduction case. Remember that, the interrupted journey?
1: Of course.
0: Fascinating. And when I got my first radio job as a youngster, I called Benjamin Simon, their psychiatrist up in Boston, and interviewed him. And I'll always remember his answer, because I said, were they telling you the truth? And he said, they believed whatever happened to them, which I do not know, but they believe it happened to them, so they were not lying. And that was an amazing statement, Jason.
1: Right. That's pretty much read through the lines there. Yeah, it's you've been doing a good job since too, George. So, yeah, thank you.
0: Where do we go next? What's on the agenda for ufology?
1: Okay, well, I said this earlier. There was a chief scientist or astrobiologist, Stephen Dick, who said, we're mostly dealing with a universe largely populated by intelligent thinking machines. As SpaceX and things start to ramp up, going to the moon, going to Mars, I think we're going to have some type of possible interaction with a technological presence that's from another civilization talking to our technological presence. It's not so much like radio signals or flesh and blood aliens talking to each other. It's artificial intelligence talking to each other. So I'm very interested to see what's going to happen when we breach the gap of actually going into space, which we're going to see here in the next few years, you know, active launches coming out of Texas and other areas, huge payloads that have never been done before, and it's going to open it up for us. So let's see, George. I want to stick around and check it out. It's going to be an interesting time.
0: I hope Nick is watching down on the show tonight, Jason, because he'd be very proud of you, my friend. Thank you for everything you do. Jason Martell. In a moment, we're going to talk about hauntings on Coast to Coast, and later on, take your calls as well.
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0: This is the Ox headed across America for you all year. Hear live broadcasts from the Mexico border, state capital in St. Paul, Dallas, Texas, Washington, D.C., and beyond, bringing you expert analysis from the field on America's issues from the newsmakers themselves. 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
7: The welcome mat is rolled out in D.C. I'm Chris DeMeo, Fox News. President Trump rolls out the red carpet to welcome Chinese President Xi Jinping for a state visit. Fox's Jared Halpern has more from the White House.
8: President Trump and the First Lady greeted Chinese President Xi Jinping and his wife on the runway of Joint Base Andrews, just outside of D.C. The state visit is the first trip to the U.S. for Xi in more than 10 years and comes as the U.S. and China try to balance a competitive relationship. Trade, Pacific security, and AI are all on the agenda. The visit will also include pageantry and a lavish state dinner with leading tech executives expected to attend. President Trump last met with Xi in May when China hosted the U.S. president for a state visit. At the White House, Jared Halpern, Fox News.
7: Venezuela's acting leader praises President Trump for his readiness to resume ties in her first address to the United Nations General Assembly. Fox's Kristen Goodwin has more.
9: Venezuela's acting president, Delcy Rodriguez, says the recent energy deal with the U.S. will help global energy balance.
10: As one of the most all-encompassing and significant ever signed, it will contribute to ensuring the energy balance of the hemisphere and the well-being of our economy.
9: Thanking President Trump for resuming diplomatic ties, calling the dispute with the U.S. and earthquakes in Venezuela major tests of its life as a nation. Stressing recovery will take time, but noting Venezuela has started a democratic process and there will be elections.
10: To rise up and to allow Venezuela's rebirth.
9: Adding the nation is ready to walk hand in hand with the international community. Kristen Goodwin, Fox News.
7: Rodriguez taking over for former Venezuelan President Nicolas Maduro after U.S. forces seized him and his wife from their Caracas home back in January to face drug trafficking charges. 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
7: The Prime Minister of Israel addresses the UN General Assembly on Thursday.
18: Last time Benjamin Netanyahu addressed the United Nations, delegates from dozens of countries walked out. He used the speech to criticize supporters of Palestinian statehood. This year, he may want to talk about Iran. Israel joined the United States in attacking the Islamic Republic earlier this year in an attempt to prevent Iran obtaining a nuclear weapon. Protests are expected on the streets of New York from people angry at Israel's treatment of Palestinians. Mayor Zoran Mamdani previously called for Netanyahu to be arrested on war crimes charges while in New York before admitting the city didn't have the authority. Jonathan Savage, Fox News.
7: A federal judge has ordered President Trump to restore media access for journalists from CNN, MS Now, and Politico, saying his ban on the three media outlets was unconstitutional. The Pentagon investigating how parts of the nation's most advanced fighter jet ended up in Hong Kong. Bloomberg reported Wednesday that China has the F-35 parts after the shipment was unexpectedly diverted to Hong Kong while on the way from Australia to the U.S. There's a new series on Melania Trump coming out.
19: Melania Trump revealed she has a new docuseries on the way. The First Lady announced on Fox and Friends that a two-part docuseries will arrive likely in November.
20: It will be very different what is in the movie. It's more conversation one-on-one with me.
19: Melania, the Amazon Prime documentary released earlier in the year, followed her through the 20 days leading up to the second inauguration. She also added that there will be some surprises in the series. Her reported $40 million Amazon deal covers documentary projects during the president's term. Melania grossed $16.7 million at the box office after a $7 million opening weekend, the best for a documentary in at least 10 years. Michelle Polino, Fox News.
7: I'm Chris DeMeo. This is Fox News.
11: 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Now your local forecast from the Hanson Paving Weather Center.
22: Lows level off around 55 overnight under overcast skies. Southeasterly winds 5 to 10 miles per hour. Cloudy skies expected again Thursday. Rain showers likely. Daytime highs approaching 61. Slight chance of rain showers Thursday night. Lows level off around 56. Cloudy skies expected. I'm meteorologist Paul Trombley on KNSI. Currently 57.
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1: Ghosts of Orange County and hauntings. In a moment, Victoria Gross joins us, a psychic medium, and we'll talk about the strange and unusual right here on Coast to Coast AM. 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

0: And welcome back. George Norrie with you. Victoria Gross with us, psychic medium and paranormal investigator. She's the author of the book Ghosts of Orange County and featured in the Ghost of Hollywood book series by Maria Brooks. Victoria was also the story producer on the television series My Ghost Story and the show An Unknown Encounter. Tonight we talk about hauntings worldwide on Coast to Coast. Victoria, welcome to the program.
1: Well, thank you for having me. It's good to be here.
0: This is your first time on the show ever, isn't it?
1: Yes, it is.
0: Are you a regular listener?
1: Yes, I am. I've been listening to Coast to Coast, I remember, probably since the 90s.
0: It goes way back to the Art Bell days.
1: Yeah, right. It was right after Art Bell, yeah. Yeah.
0: Tell us a little bit more about you and your background.
1: Well, my background is I am a psychic and a medium and paranormal investigator. I was the story producer on My Ghost Story, the first two specials and the first season, and then the story producer on Case Files Unknown, which aired on Destination America in 2015. And I started my psychic work probably about 40 years ago, not realizing that's what I was going to be doing. I was looking for a church, and I just moved to Corona here in California, and I found a church called Corona Light, and I thought, well, that's good. It's the name of a beer. I'll go there. And it was a great spiritualist church. So that's what started me in my training, doing psychic work. I do palmistry, crystal gazing, tarot, and I also teach different things on metaphysics.
0: That's fantastic. And how did you key in on Ghosts of Orange County out there in California?
1: I was featured in Marla Brooks' book series, The Ghosts of Hollywood, the three books. And so Schiffer Publisher contacted me to do a book on Orange County because there were so many different places. And a lot of the stories in the book were my own, but I have also used other people and, of course, given them credit with that, their stories.
0: How many ghosts are in Orange County, Victoria?
1: Oh, I think there's a lot. I think there's a lot of ghosts everywhere. You know, being a paranormal investigator, I was really blessed to work with some wonderful groups. The first group I worked with was Rob Wodowski, who is an archaeologist. And to be honest, I wasn't really interested in hunting for ghosts. He's an archaeologist, and so we would just do these old homes and just like Rosemary Clooney's home and just different places that we could go into. And being an antique dealer, I always loved the antique part of it. And so part of the joke was after a while, they would send me in first just to get that out of my system because I'm looking at all the, you know, old tiles and everything. And then I'd go back and look for the ghost. So with that, you know, it just got my interest more into working on these paranormal investigations, but also hearing the stories of people for my book and when we were doing the shows, hearing those stories, because everybody has a ghost story, if they know it or not. So in Orange County, LA County, we have a lot. Hollywood, especially.
0: In your paranormal investigations, what is the strangest story you've come across?
1: Well, I would say the strangest would be from one of the shows that I was a producer on. And that would have been The Ghost That Screamed that we did on Destination America. Barry Conrad is the creator of that show. And I worked with him on that. And that was a story that came out of Minneapolis from a psychic, Echo Bodine, and a police officer, Brian Coyle. This happened in 1984, and this is where, and it's all over the internet now, where you could actually see the image of the spirit of the boy after he was killed in a car accident. I think that was probably the most unsettling story that I've ever done, and we have so many photographs that were taken by the police officer. And at that time, there was no computer. These were all developed by the police lab. So they weren't forged or faked or anything like that. But they were really incredible, incredible photographs. And I think of a spirit that left the body at the time of the accident. So I think that would be one of the most heartfelt stories I worked on. As far as an investigation, one of the most kind of creepiest story, I have two. One was the Hollywood Wax Museum, but the first one was at the Plummer Auditorium

0: the mortuary to see if there's anything that's going to change, because the plumber is also very haunted in its own way. So we were sitting up in the balcony, and as we're playing the EVP, you could just hear, you could just sense the whole vibration of the place changed, and it got very heavy. And then all of a sudden, over the balcony wall, a hand just appeared, just for a split second, and then it was gone. So that was pretty, I thought, interesting, and a little scary also.
1: What have you concluded, Victoria, about what all this is and what it means?
0: Well, I think it means a lot of different things because there's so many different types of hauntings. There's so many, we've got your residual haunting, which is like a video, tape recorder. The famous story of the woman walking down the stairs in the white dress at 9 o'clock every night in a haunted place. That would be your video recording of an incident, maybe a tragic, a very traumatic incident that happened there that is imprinted into the ethers. And then you have your intelligent hauntings, which would be, the actual spirit. And then your portals or different places that would be opening to different dimensions, and then your egregores or thought forms. And those kind of hauntings, I call them also bottom feeders, because when a person dies, and I'm talking about extreme addiction, then if they're not able to cross over, they still need to feed off of the living for their addiction. So that is, well, that's more of the bottom feeder, where a thought form is generated by the atmosphere. There was a video I saw a number of years ago on a protest, and out of the protest, there was a black cloud that just rose up and just swirled around. Now that would be an egregore, a thought form, because that's from all the anger and the frustration of that whole massive crowd would create that thought form. But people can create thought forms just by having, again, extreme addictions or, extreme negativity, anything that's really on the lower level of consciousness.
1: Were you always a believer?
0: Well, I think so, but I can't say that I was interested in ghosts or even the psychic part. I'm looking back, it explains my life. In fact, I just reconnected a number of years ago with my childhood neighbor. And she said, "Don't you remember when we were 7, you would read everybody's palms on the porch?" And I'm like,
1: Seven,
0: "No."
1: that's 7 years old.
0: And I'm like, "I don't remember that." Or I would play, witch on the under the tree. And then come to find out many years later, my ninth great grandmother, Margaret Scott, was hung. Actually, it was yesterday, the anniversary, as one of the witches in Salem.
1: Oh my
0: So I,
1: gosh.
0: yeah, I can't say I was psychic all my life, but it going back, looking back at my life as a child, yeah, it makes sense. And I had a UFO experience that I didn't even know what it was until many years later when I was speaking with someone else. But I was just coming home from church. It was in the evening, and I was just laying down in the back seat. And all of a sudden, I saw a beautiful gold and purple gyroscope, very small, just following the car through the window. And I'm just watching this follow all the way home. And I don't know what this was, and I never mentioned it until many years later. So I've had these wonderful experiences not knowing what they were.
1: We're talking with Victoria Gross about hauntings. Her website is linked up at coasttocoastam.com, tied to her book, Ghosts of Orange County. These investigations that you conduct, do you bring any special equipment with you?
0: I don't personally, but if I'm working with a team, I've worked with Rob's team and North Orange County Paranormal Society. They have all their equipment, their cameras and their EMFs and

0: thermometers. So they'll bring the equipment, but I personally don't bring anything. I just bring myself. I may bring a pendulum at times, and I have worked with a Ouija board, which I'm okay doing. But usually, if I'm just out on an investigation, I'm just going to be going in not knowing anything about what it is I'm investigating and just using my senses on that.
1: What have you concluded, Victoria, about what the spirit world might be?
0: Oh, I think it might be a lot of different things. It just depends. I've always been taught, and this is how I feel, that when we pass over, our level of consciousness is where we're going to be. And, I think there's different layers. And it has been my experience when people have died all of a sudden. It has been my experience that I have seen them in a hospital room on the other side, because there are people that do take care of them. There's nurses, there's hospital rooms, because they have to adjust to the different dimensions. I don't think we just die and it's like, oh, we're there. I think we go through different layers, so depending on our consciousness. But my experiences has shown me that, especially if people have died tragically, or th there are people on the other side that do help them to adjust to their new surroundings. So it may take more time for some people, and it may not for others.
1: Do you believe, Victoria, in evil spirits?
0: Yeah, and I was always taught, just because they're dead doesn't mean they're smart or nice. I think we have to be really cautious when we're working with the paranormal, that we do need to be trained in whatever way that may be. I've been trained as a medium at the Arthur Findlay College, at the church that I went to. I do believe that there are the evil spirits. Now, I think so much has been brought out, like everything's a demon, and I don't believe that. I think there are demons, but I think if most people encounter them, they would be running the other way. Not everything is a demon. You've got your lower thought forms, you've got your egregores, you've got a lot of lower entities. So, yeah, if there are bad people here, they're going to be bad people there. So we do need to know the terrain that we're walking into, just to go over and say, oh, I want to do an investigation without even knowing anything is in, or working as a medium, it can be very dangerous. So it's nothing to really poo-poo or go in without some type of education and knowledge of what we're doing.
1: Have you ever found yourself in a situation that you figured, I better get out of this right now?
0: Yes, and that goes to really. It was someplace here in Southern California a long time ago, and it was a very creepy place. And how this does affect us is that, yeah, I did get out of there, and some of the people that I was with, we left. But I didn't know until a couple weeks later, because I got really depressed after that. It was hard to sleep. I got depressed. And I even had a friend of mine tell me, she goes, God, there's something wrong with you. I just feel something really negative about you. And I'm like, well, thanks. That makes me feel better. And then I was talking to another medium that had also been on that same investigation, and she was saying the same thing. And we're like, oh my gosh, no matter how much we protect ourselves or say our prayers, things do happen. So we do have to, be aware of how it can affect us, definitely.
1: Have you ever been confronted by the devil?
0: No, worked with a couple in Hollywood, but not
1: But
0: besides that.
1: nothing evil?
0: I would say I felt evil around me. And but not confronted by the devil. I think I have a strong protection around me that and I'm not one to really get off on going into really gruesome places. I don't even want to go up to Alcatraz or anything. I just don't try to get into those kind of environments,
1: Right.
0: though I wouldn't shy away if it was for a legitimate reason. But just to go into a creepy environment, it's like, you know what? Hey, I work in LA. I work on Ventura Boulevard. We get a lot of stuff there. So, I have my fill in this world. And so I try to maintain not having that in this world and not having that in the other world. But yeah, I mean, there is evil and we do need to be aware of that.
1: Why would you say that in places of turmoil like Gettysburg, where lots died during the Civil War, that it tends to be haunted?
0: Well, you've got so many people that died there. And when we were doing my ghost story, we did a really good clip. One of the guests that we had had taken footage of, and it was like soldiers just walking across the field. Now, were they the actual spirits or was it more of the residual? So I think when there is so much trauma that you're going to get a lot of residual energy there. Because it's just, I think it makes a ripple in the ethers. That's the only way that I can explain it. It makes a ripple in the ethers so that trauma, and that was extreme trauma, with, thousands of people, that it does stay. And this footage that we saw from our guests when Barry and I were doing my ghost story was really incredible because you could just see them walking through the field.
1: Where do we get your book, Ghosts of Orange County?
0: It's on Barnes and Noble, and Amazon.
1: Available instantly?
0: Yes.
1: Great. Well, stay with us, Victoria. We're going to take a short break coming up, and we're going to come back and chat more about hauntings that are happening all over the place, including, of course, Orange County, California. And then next hour, we open up the phone lines for you to share a story with us or ask Victoria Gross a question.
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3: Outlets from the White House grounds. The judge ruling CNN, MS Now, and Politico must have their access restored for the next 2 weeks. There's been no response so far from the White House. President Trump sits down today with China's President Xi Jinping. Head of the meeting, Treasury Secretary Scott Bessent announced that a trade deal with the U.S. and China that was set to expire in November has been extended to January.
4: We're going to see probably some announcements of maybe financial services, ag purchases. So there's quite a bit going on here.
3: Bessent with Fox's Brett Baer. And forecasters warning of possible mudslides and life-threatening flooding. Hurricane Polo skirting the Pacific coast of Mexico, and Tropical Storm Nolo has formed in the Pacific, could impact Hawaii. 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
0: When you need to know, your weather is on KNSI. Now your local forecast from the Hanson Paving Weather Center.
9: Mainly cloudy skies expected overnight with a low of 55. Southeast winds 8 to 15 miles per hour. Rain showers likely Thursday. Daytime highs approaching 61. Overcast skies. Cloudy skies, Thursday night, slight chance of rain showers, 57. I'm staff meteorologist Paul Frombly on KNSI. Currently, it's 55 degrees.
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1: We'll take your calls next hour with Victoria Gross as we talk about hauntings. 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
4: Whether it's physical activity, obesity, diet, smoking, low on hormones, stress, sleep disorders, or your age can be supported by reducing inflammation and aiding the body to heal itself appropriately. 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

0: And welcome back to Coast, George Norrie with you, Victoria Gross with us as we talk about her world in the haunted experience. What is an unknown encounter? What does that mean to you, Victoria?
1: Well, I think what you're talking about is the work that Barry Conrad did on an unknown encounter that was, I think, in 1989, the San Pedro haunting. The show that I worked on was Case Files Unknown. So an unknown encounter, I mean, but that's what Barry Conrad did, the book, and the he did a DVD on the unknown encounter. But if you talk about what is an unknown encounter, I think anything that we do in a paranormal investigation could be considered an unknown encounter because we never know what we're walking into. So that would be a good definition right there.
0: What would you say is one of the most interesting, fascinating investigations you've worked on?
1: Gosh, you know, besides, I was a ghost tour on the Queen Mary for a couple months, and that was just fascinating because there's always something going on there. But one of the investigations that, well, it wasn't really an investigation. I used to volunteer for the Fullerton Haunted Walk, and one of the places that we went to was La Protege. It's a beautiful store in a 1917 house. And what was really interesting with that story, and then I'll get back to my own, was that there was a lot of hauntings from the previous owner. Very good, very good haunt. And she was lovely. And so the owner, after he would leave, he would turn off the light and then drive by and the light would be on. So the next morning when he'd come in, he found a calling card, which is called an effort. It was a card that had her name on it. It was a ribbon label. And so where it appeared, no one knows. So I think that was really a fascinating thing. But one of, for myself, the investigations, I don't know. It's really hard to say. I think one of the creepiest ones I've been on was the Hollywood Wax Museum. That was pretty creepy late at night with Marla Brooks, Barry Conrad, and I think Scott Michaels from Dearly Departed Tours was on there and someone from the Hollywood Wax Museum. But what it also taught me was that a lot of the things, like especially being on Hollywood Boulevard or these really high density places, you're getting a lot of transient spirits because there's a lot of transient people that die there, you know, on the boulevard or wherever. So a lot of the information that we may be getting would be more from people, just transient spirits coming in. But I would say the Hollywood Wax Museum was pretty weird.
0: Why though? Why? What makes it that weird?
1: It was dark and it was creepy. You know, it just had a lot of strange energy around it. And then again, a lot of the transient energy coming in. So for me, it was really difficult to know who I was talking to, you know, and what happens to us as mediums a lot of times. We may not know who we're talking to, but we're getting the impressions. And like I would start walking around in circles. Okay, so what's that about? So one of the things I've learned is that we really have to be very aware of our own body and our own mind, you know, what's ours and what's somebody else's. So it was just creepy. You know, there was a lot of noises. There was just places that you didn't want to go into. And you think how long that had been open, and just the fact that the wax museum in itself was just unsettling. But mainly it was the transient spirits that come, because when we're working as psychics, it's like a big bug light in the astral realm that goes off, and spirits will be attracted to that. So, you know, you're going to get a lot of different spirits than who you think that you might be talking to. So it does get a little unsettling at times in that aspect. It's not so unsettling that I don't do it, but I would say that was the creepiest.
0: But you've had investigations then that have given you the heebie-jeebies, right?
1: Oh yeah. Oh yeah. You know, I think a lot of them have, you know, because that's why we're investigating. You know, people don't really call us in too much if they, you know, if it's all loving and kind and everything. There's usually something going on, maybe some poltergeist energy, you know. Poltergeist means noisy ghost. Some energy like that may be going on. Or a thought form, or it's Uncle Joe, you know. So yeah, there's been some creepy times that I have been on. It's really hard to pinpoint exactly that. I would say the Wax Museum was probably one of them, but most of them have been okay. I've never been so frightened. The one that I did have the reaction of depression afterwards. I think there was a murder in that place, if I can recall. That was very, very dense energy. So yeah, that gave a lot of us the creeps.
0: Have you ever had a situation where you had a nightmare based on your investigation?
1: No, I never have.
0: Really?
1: No, yeah. I really try as much as possible. And it was my training is I try to turn things off as much as I can. You know, that one time I didn't. But usually I don't come home and, you know, I'll evaluate the investigation and maybe write about it or, you know, talk to my other investigators with what went on. But I've really never had nightmares over any of this. And I've been really, bless. And I always say a prayer for protection too, as I go to sleep, to protect me from the astral world too, because that's where all of this is coming from, is that astral world.
0: Did you ever have a situation that you cried, you just broke down?
1: No, but I've had heartfelt situations, you know. I don't think I have cried like that. I mean, have I had body sensations of feeling like I couldn't breathe or like I was being hung, something like that? Yeah. But I've never really broke, not to my knowledge, but sometimes I don't remember these investigations unless I write them down because I'm in a different realm when I'm working an investigation. So, but I've never cried. Not yet.
0: But you have gotten emotional.
1: Oh yeah. Oh yeah. You know, I mean, how does one not get emotional, especially when you're dealing with a family and they're dealing with a lot of trauma and, you know, maybe poltergeist energy or not really knowing what's going on. I'm assisting a family member right now out of Cincinnati. With a case, and where especially because there's children involved, seeing these entities and seeing, you know, the toys moving and stuff like that. So you do have, I do have empathy, and I do get very concerned for the people that I work with. Yeah, you know, I mean, I'm human. I have a large heart, and when we're working with the dearly departed, let's say, when someone calls, especially if I'm doing mediumship work, you know, when someone calls, their loved one just passed away, you know, I mean, you do feel for them.
0: A story I've told on this program before, Victoria, but I want your assessment of it. My mother was born in Fitchburg, Massachusetts, about 50 miles from Boston. And we'd go there just about every summer to visit her mother and father and her family. Well, when her father came over from the old country, he built a furniture store in Fitchburg, Massachusetts, called the Union Furniture Company. And above it, he built about 15 or 20 apartment units, of which they had the biggest, which was several floors. And then they had little apartments all over the place that he rented out. But the furniture store was on the bottom. So we're there one summer, sleeping away, and apparently there's a fire in the furniture store. Smoke is starting to rise. I'm on the second level. My parents are sleeping on the third level. I get woken up by a fire guy. wearing a helmet and a mask and everything else. And he's shaking me and he's saying, is there anyone else in the house? And I went, yes, my parents. He says, let's wake everybody up and get out quickly. So we did. I woke my parents up. This place was engulfed in smoke, not fire, but smoke. And we got everybody out, my sisters, my parents, me, my grandmother and grandparents. Everybody got out okay. Well, this is about 3 or 4 o'clock in the morning. And after the fire department was done doing what they had to do, they put the fire out in the furniture store. It was in the mattress. Somebody had thrown a cigarette in there, and it was festering all night. My father went up to the fire department chief and said, Chief, please bring me the fire department guy who woke up my son. He saved our life. We want to thank him. My father was very insistent about thanking him. The chief said, sir, we never made it into the apartments. He said, yes, you did. You had a fire department guy wake up my son, and he came up and got us, and everybody got out okay. Where is he? We want to thank him. He said, sir, we did not make it into the apartments. All of you came running out on your own. So my question to you, Victoria, is what's your assessment on who that fire department guy was? I've had experts on the show that say they were angels, spirits. What do you think?
1: Wow, what an incredible story. It just gave me chills. Well, I would have to agree with them, you know. I mean, that was definitely, it could have been an angel, it could have been, you know, just your holy guardian angel, the spirit. But what an incredible story. It was someone in a different realm that came and woke you up to protect you.
0: Would a ghost do that as opposed to a guardian angel? Because I think it was my guardian angel as well. But would a ghost do that?
1: I don't think so. No. I think when you're talking about a life or death situation like that, that's much higher beings. Because a ghost is a discarnate spirit. And so, you know, the ghost may not even be, a ghost could still be earthbound. You know, so I doubt it wouldn't be a ghost. I would say it was definitely a guardian angel or a high spirit, but probably more of a guardian angel. That is definitely an incredible, incredible experience. Yeah, it just gave me chills the whole time you were telling me that. Wow.
0: Sent by God, do you think?
1: Yeah. Well, I believe in God. Yeah. You know, I believe that it's, you know, maybe, you know, that's always a hard question because then people say, well, what about this? How come God didn't send this to help this person? Maybe that's just our own contract with our guardian angel. It wasn't your time, you know? So I think it's our contract, really. You know, I survived a near fatal car accident in 2011 off of Latuna Canyon Road where someone pulled me out of the car. I went over a 90-foot embankment. So I think when we have situations like this that are life and death, that these are much higher beings. And, you know, we can call God, source, universe. It doesn't really matter. I don't think God really cares what the word we use to identify him or her. But yeah, I would say more your angel.
0: I think so too. He is, he's still with me. He's still watching me.
1: Yeah, definitely.
0: Do you investigate angels too?
1: No, I've not done angel work. I mean, I pray to angels and I always ask for protection, but I haven't done really the investigation on angel work.
0: But you could you not?
1: I probably could, yeah. I mean, I could. Never thought about it, just like I never thought about ghosts at one time. So, yeah, you know, I don't know. I think with angels, the way I work with them or my spirit team is that they're there to guide us and protect us. And But ultimately, we make the decisions in our lives. You know, of course, not that situation that you're just telling me about. But I think working with angels, a lot of people work with angels. And yeah, I mean, it definitely is something that many people do. I think it's a beautiful thing.
0: Well, this was clearly angelic as far as I'm concerned.
1: Oh, yeah. Oh, yeah. Definitely.
0: We'll come back in a moment with you, Victoria. Victoria Gross with us. Her book is called Ghosts of Orange County. But it's time for your phone calls, your questions, your stories when we come right back on Coast to Coast AM.
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10: Sit down. I'm Sue Guzman, Fox News. President Trump and Chinese President Xi Jinping will begin their high-level meetings in Washington, D.C. today. We have more from Fox's Christina Coleman.
11: President Trump plans to hold a state dinner with tech CEOs and address a variety of critical issues, including AI, the semiconductor industry, tariffs, and trade. And during his visit, Xi might call for the U.S. to cancel weapon sales to Taiwan. And Trump could end up pressing Xi on allegations that China is helping Iran target U.S. forces in the Middle East. Meantime, the war in Iran is a hot topic at the U.N. General Assembly. And Ukraine's president is urging leaders to target Russia's revenues to stop their war efforts.
10: Iran's president, Masoud Pezeshkian, addressing the U.N. a day after President Trump told the General Assembly he had a decision to make on Iran.
12: Pezeshkian framed Iran as the victim. He held up photos of children that he said were killed by American and Israeli bombs. And he vowed that his country would never cede control of the Strait of Hormuz. As he began his address, a lone U.S. diplomat walked out. That action, considered the highest-level diplomatic snub one can give here at the World Body.
10: Fox's Eric Shawn reporting at the U.N. Ahead of the meeting Wednesday, Treasury Secretary Scott Bessin announced the trade deal between the U.S. and China, which was set to expire in November, has been extended now to January. Federal judge is ordering President Trump to restore White House access to journalists from CNN, MS Now, and Politico, saying his ban on the three media outlets was likely unconstitutional. U.S. District Judge Tim Kelly issuing his ruling after the media outlets filed the lawsuit contesting the ban instituted by the president September 18th. The judge ordering the Trump administration to reinstate the outlet's press access for the next 14 days. No comments from the White House. 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
15: That heat's going to be out there for one more day.
16: Temperatures being 30 degrees above average.
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10: An investigation is underway after two Ole Miss students were found dead Monday. More from Fox's Madison Scarpino.
17: The local coroner confirmed to me that one of the students who died was an 18-year-old boy. He died here on the Ole Miss campus inside of a dorm. And the other student was a 20-year-old who died in an off-campus home. And authorities found store-bought kratom on both of them. Now, officials are not confirming that's how these kids died, but Governor Tate Reeves saying he's working to expedite their toxicology reports. Authorities say they're treating these as two separate death investigations. They say no evidence is connecting these two deaths so far. They're being pretty tight-lipped about things other than that, but they are urging the community to stay away from kratom.
10: Toxicology reports for the students are currently pending and could take several weeks to complete. Police in Mississippi arresting a second suspect in connection with the death of a woman found hanged. Here's Fox's Evan Brown.
18: Police in Jackson, Mississippi say a second man is now jailed for alleged involvement in the death of a woman found hanged from a tree in the yard of an abandoned home last month. 25-year-old Ernest Lloyd Jr. was arrested Tuesday. 51-year-old Sharquez Ratliff had been arrested earlier this month and is being held without bond. Police say a third suspect is now being sought. The victim is identified as 29-year-old Tasia Fortune, who was a mother of four, but whose family says struggled with homelessness in recent years. Evan Brown, Fox News.
10: Three people have filed lawsuits against Six Flags Magic Mountain in California, claiming the X2 roller coaster left them with traumatic brain injuries. And a Florida family suing Publix and food distributor Quirch Foods, alleging contaminated frozen blueberries sold by the grocery store chain caused the death of a woman and led to the hospitalization of her son. There has been no immediate comment from either Publix or Quirch Foods. I'm Sue Guzman. This is Fox News.
9: When you need to know, your weather is on KNSI. Now your local forecast from the Hanson Paving Weather Center.
19: Lows dip down to about 55 overnight under mainly cloudy skies. Winds out of the southeast, 8 to 15 miles per hour. Rain showers likely Thursday. Daytime highs approaching 61. Overcast skies. Slight chance of rain showers Thursday night. Lows around 57. I'm meteorologist Paul Frobley on KNSI. Currently, it's 56 degrees.
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0: And welcome back, George Norrie, along with Victoria Gross, as we talk about hauntings. And how much training do you need to be able to investigate, Victoria?
1: Well, you know, it really all depends. I mean, that's a personal thing. When I talk about training, I think just educating ourselves. I know that there's some groups out there that certify paranormal investigators. Really, there's no such thing as that. But I think it's good that they're doing that if people are taking classes and just knowing the different types of hauntings, the different types of spirits, you know, what they can encounter, good, bad, and everything in between. You know, as a medium, you know, I've been trained, and I think people do need to be trained, doing their psychic work or medium work. I have my weaknesses as a medium. Like I don't do good, like on podcasts or giving readings over the like podcasts and radios and things like that. That's a weakness of mine. I'm a good platform medium, and I'm good in my readings. I use palmistry, tarot, and crystal gazing, and that's where my mediumship comes out. So it's really important to, I think, have training to know what the paranormal field is about, to know the esoteric teachings. What is the astral world? You know, what are these things? You know, the lower astral, the middle astral. So I think that it's important, definitely, for people to get trained before they just go in and say, well, I can use a meter or something, and let me go check out a ghost. Because remember, these ghosts were people. We do need to treat them with respect. The only time is if it's a very evil situation. And my training has been, and I train my students, is, you know, again, like I said before, just because they're dead doesn't mean they're smart or nice. And how we treat people here, we need to treat the same way on in the invisible realm. You know, I'm not going to let someone break in my door just to come in and be, you know, rob me. I'm not going to do that with a ghost either. I'm not going to allow just any entity to walk into me, because I'm not a physical medium. I'm a mental medium, into my home. So training is extremely important. How much, it all depends on the person and, you know, what they want to do with it.
0: Is there anything you would do differently that you haven't done yet?
1: As far as, no. I think I've learned a lot with every case I've worked on. You know, I use it also as a learning experience for me. I'm not sure I can look back and say, oh, I wish I would have done this or that. Maybe just the one that I came out depressed for those last couple of weeks, probably how to protect myself more. You know, even though we do say our prayers before we go in, okay, what happened that I and my fellow investigator Paula, you know, what happened that we both got depressed afterwards, 2 weeks afterwards? You know, so it's, and I think at that time, yeah, what I would do different, I wouldn't investigate nonstop, because at that time, I was doing so many investigations. I was talking more to the dead than the living, and that threw me off. So I won't do that again. I balance my life out with working in the secular world and doing the investigations and my psychic work. But so, yeah, that I would change. I would not do that again, just nonstop.
0: Is it unusual to get depressed during an investigation?
1: That was the only time, you know, that I've ever been depressed. And it was a very creepy place. And I think there was a murder there. It was horrible. Horrible energy. And I think that's why I don't like going into some of these, I want to say paranormal attractions. I mean, they are interesting. I do like the asylums and things like that, because I like all that mental health bit. That I probably would do. And when we were doing my ghost story, I think it was Waverly down in Kentucky that we, Barry and I went to, and shot that episode, and that was creepy. But normally I don't, get depressed. That was a very unusual thing. That was the only time.
0: You ready for some calls?
1: Yeah, let's see what we can hear these ghost stories, see what we can enlighten people
0: Let's
1: on.
0: start with Billy in Glendale, California. Hey, Billy, go ahead.
2: Hey, good evening, George, brother. Hey, good evening, Victoria, sister.
0: Hi.
2: Sister, I'm 45. Ever since I was 3 years old, I've straddled the border between this world and the astral world, and I get the feeling that the humans running this world have an egregore that's trying to segregate working class humans from the astral world so that, therefore, the humans running this world can control working class humans. What are your thoughts?

0: You teach courses, do you not, Victoria?
1: Yes, I do. I do. I teach palmistry, all the metaphysics, palmistry, tarot, crystal gazing, the different metaphysics, occult anatomy, different things like that.
0: Do you know our palm reader guest, Vernon Mahabal?
1: No, I don't know.
0: Great guy, great guy. He's so good, he can read palms over the radio.
1: Wow, that's really good.
0: People explain to him how did you get involved in palmistry?
1: Me? I first started with tarot and I just wanted to expand my knowledge. And being a Taurus, I love hands-on tactical things. So I love the feel of the cards and I love the feel of the hands. I love the palmistry, because that's the book of our life. That's it shows so much of who we are, what we where we came from, what our potentials are. It's not the thing of like, oh, how many people am I going to marry? That question, I'm like, I don't care. Marry whoever you want, or how many children, have as many children as you want. It goes much deeper than that. So I love palmistry a great deal, just as I love the tarot and the crystal gazing. And I've tried to keep my sphere of knowledge very within those things. I try not to go off here or there or learn this or learn that or learn this or that and become too fragmented. Because anytime when we're working with the invisible world, we really have to know who we are and stay grounded as much as possible. It's not always possible, but as much as possible. But for, this gentleman to, this person to be able to read palms over the radio, that's incredible. He's reading psychically and he's seeing this stuff. That is really, really amazing.
0: Let's go to Tim in Alberta, Canada. Welcome to the show. Hey, Tim.
2: Hey, Victoria, George.
1: Hi.
2: I was just thinking, your firefighter story from many moons ago.
0: Yeah.
2: Like time apparently is only here with us in the world. There's, you go outside of life into death, and there's no time. It's just consciousness, and that's able to go ahead or back or whatever. I'm just wondering that you started your career coast to coast, like part time. I think it was April 2001.
0: That's right.
2: 2001 was a big year. And if we can, our consciousness can travel, through space ahead of time, go back in the past, move around. Is it possible that, ma'am, Victoria, that the firefighter that woke George up was one of the ones that listened to him and died on 9/11? What do you think?
1: Anything's possible. That is that's another theory. And it's a good question to ask,
0: Well, the
1: I
0: only
1: would
0: thing with that,
1: probably,
0: Victoria, is the 9/11 situation came years later. Years
1: right.
0: later.
1: Right. Well, what I was going to say, I would just still think it would be more of the guardian angel, because even with the firefighters from 9/11, there's a lot of that trauma that they were rescuing people on the other side. So, yeah, I understand what you're saying about the time. There's no time lapse, but I would say it's the guardian angel. That's my take on it.
0: I would tend to believe that too. Joe in Monterey, California. Hi, Joe.
3: Thank you for taking my call, George.
0: Welcome, Joe.
3: Victoria, I was going to ask if you ever ran into any star seeds and things like that, but I have a pressing situation. I'm in a war. I fight battles on the astral plane, and I do work in the physical. Is there some way to get better help, because I recall on all kinds of armies of God and stuff, but it's against a very powerful extraterrestrial races. What can you do to escape the matrix, to escape the prison, and be more effective on the astral plane and in this physical world? Thank you, George, for taking my call.
0: All right, Joe, what do you think of that, Victoria?

0: Well, I'm not sure I have an answer for that. That's pretty heavy duty because I don't work really with the extraterrestrials, the star seeds. But I think when we're dealing with the astral plane, that there are these wars. I would say, what is your religious belief or your spiritual belief, and work within that framework. And has that worked for you? Or if it doesn't work for you, then call on the higher forces. I believe that in the astral world, that there are the armies to help us. There are the police officers. It's been my experience that they've been there. So I believe that you can call a group of people to assist you. Because when we're dealing with that astral world, you're dealing with so many different dimensions. Wow, that's a pretty heavy one.
1: Let's go to first-time caller Dwayne in Virginia. Hello, Dwayne. Thank you for calling.
2: Hey, George. I've been a fan of yours for years. I listened to George Norrie for a little while, before he passed, but it was always you. Victoria, awesome.
0: Thank you.
2: So I had an experience. It was probably in 2094. I started going to this abandoned house in about 1988, and we'd always go there. It was a place where we'd go and party, but never desecrate. And I went there with one friend, and we were under hallucinogenics, two types, but he ran away. And I seen a figure that looked about 3 feet tall, and then it moved towards me, but it wasn't walking, it was gliding. It was on a skateboard. And it got to be like 8 feet tall, and I jumped off. It was a broken down porch, so there were no stairs. And I got into his truck. He said, "Did you see that guy gliding towards us?" And I'm just wondering if that was a dark figure, because I never had a bad experience in this place, but there was something really sinister about it. And I'm just wondering what you would say about that.
0: Wow. Yeah, I think that you're right, that it was a very sinister spirit, a dark spirit, a trickster, and they're going to show themselves in many different ways. So trust your intuition. I think you're definitely right on there that that was a sinister spirit. I'm glad you got out of there because, sometimes you get these, and like George, you were asking earlier about the evil and stuff. You get these, and they could be elementals, they could be different things, but you get these different entities, and they play with us. We have to, and especially if they can tap into our fear, because that gives them life. They feed off of our fear. So I would say trust your intuition on what you saw and what you felt, and you're absolutely right. That was something very, very sinister.
1: Were these spirits all once human beings, Victoria, and they just passed on?
0: Well, I don't think all of them may be human beings. I mean, we do have elementals, we do have different dimensions, we do, been my experience. I've been over the realm of the banshees, and we do have these things. So I don't think all of them have been human beings. No, I think they have many different levels, and I think we've had a lot of different cases throughout time. Like say the Skinwalker Ranch. What's that? I mean, there's different things going on in different dimensions, and so this could have been a creature from a different dimension too, but whatever it was not good.
1: What determines if the creatures weren't former humans? What determines whether they come back as a spirit or not? Do we know?
0: No, I don't think we know. I think if they were not humans, I don't think they're coming back as a spirit. Spirit to me is someone who is human and who has passed over. The ghosts are earthbound or they're just not being able to move on. But when you're talking about something like this, I don't think that these are spirits whatsoever. This, again, could have been from a different dimension, especially the way that it shapeshift also. You know, so I don't think if it's non-human, it's not going to come back as a spirit or even a ghost. It's going to come back as a non-human entity in some form.
1: Victoria, did you ever know the demonologists Ed and Lorraine Warren while they were still alive?
0: I didn't know them, but I do know of their work. Yes. Yeah.
1: And we Andrea Padone on last week, who was dealing with the Conjuring.
0: Mm. Yeah. Yeah, I think their work was incredible. And I think they were, you know, some of the first to really tune in to all of what's going on that realm. Very much so.
1: What would you say to somebody today who wants to be a paranormal investigator?
0: Well, the first thing I would do is ask them why, you know, why, you know, what is the purpose? I think the purpose is not entertainment. Well, and here I am doing ghost shows, so I don't mean that. I mean, it's education more, but it's like, is there, what do we want to get from it? What's our intention? And so when we have the intention of like, okay, do we want to just see if this exists? Or is this thing real? Do we want to experience it? I would ask what the intention is. And then, you know, have you trained yourself? Or have you got educated? Did you educate yourself on what can happen? The different levels of the evil and the good.
1: And again, the best place to get your book, Ghosts of Orange County, is where?
0: On Amazon, or I think Barnes and Noble and Amazon.
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4: She and the president are expected to discuss the Iran war and artificial intelligence. Venezuelan acting President Delcy Rodriguez addressing the United Nations General Assembly for the first time,
5: thanking President Trump for resuming diplomatic ties, calling the dispute with the U.S. and earthquakes in Venezuela major tests of its life as a nation, stressing recovery will take time, but noting Venezuela has started a democratic process and there will be elections.
4: That's Fox's Kristen Goodwin reporting. 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
7: Lows dip down to about 55 overnight under mainly cloudy skies. Winds out of the southeast, 8 to 15 miles per hour. Rain showers likely Thursday. Daytime highs approaching 61. Overcast skies. Slight chance of rain showers Thursday night. Lows around 57. I'm meteorologist Paul Trombley on KNSI. Currently, it's 56 degrees.
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0: And welcome back, George Norrie, along with Victoria Gross, as we talk about her work, Ghosts of Orange County and Other Hauntings. What was it about the haunted world, Victoria, that captured your attention?
1: Oh, my goodness. You know, I don't think that there was just one thing. It just evolved. Once I got into it, like I had mentioned earlier, I never even thought of investigating ghosts. It was just not something I was in my consciousness. But once I got into it, I fell in love with it because I learned so much about the spirit world. I learned so much about hauntings. And so to me, every investigation is a learning experience, and it just evolved. Because spirits are with us all the time, and I always feel someone with me, or you know, see something where I work or in my home. So it just was exciting. It was exciting in the place where, not like thrill seeking. It was just the knowledge of, oh my gosh, there's a whole different world and worlds, let's say, to examine and just to experience. And my work, I've experienced, like you said before, you know, a woman who passed away, that she was died suddenly. She was in a hospital. And then just the different things I've experienced on the different planes, it just makes life so much richer for me. My life is very rich and very magical.
0: Because you mentioned you were on the Haunted Queen Mary. I've been on that ship several times. It is strange, is it not?
1: I love it. Yeah, that was a good gig. I had that gig for a summer, I think back in 2006 or 7, on the real ghost tour. So I was the tour guide. Yeah, that place is just one of my favorite places. You know, Orange County, we have Disneyland, Knott's Berry Farm, Hollywood. We've got everything here. But I would say, yeah, the Queen Mary is my love because of the history and it being the gray ghost. Just, and even when I would go there just for like a brunch or something, you know, the elevators take you to different floors or the food fly out of your plate. It's just very interesting. Yeah, that's my favorite.
0: How many different ghosts were on that ship?
1: Oh, my gosh. You know, we've got the famous ones, you know, John Petter. I think there's quite a few, especially down in the cargo hold. That was really, and that was one of my favorite places, that in the infirmary. You know, they always talk, and I think Peter James was the one that discovered the little girl Jackie in the pool. She's a really famous one. And then John Petter, who was squashed on door 13. But, you know, I think there's a lot. I think, again, you've got so much history with the ship, and not only the people that have been on there, but again, it was the transport ship, the Gray Ghost. And remember, when they had the Gray Ghost, there was that accident with that other ship. And so when you're down in the cargo hold, and you know, people have, you know, been real skeptical about this, and it's good to be skeptical to a certain degree. We always want to question everything.
0: It's healthy. It's healthy.
1: Yeah. Yeah, we have to observe the obvious first. If we don't find our answer in this world, we go to the next. But down in the cargo hold, you can really hear the voices of, and what I believe was from that ship. I forget the name of the ship that they ran into when it was the Gray Ghost, and they could not stop to help the people on that ship because the Gray Ghost was over. Filled with the soldiers coming back from war.
0: Great stuff. Walter in Pennsylvania, truck driving. Go ahead, Walt.
2: Hi, George. Hey, thank you very much for having me on.
0: Sure.
2: Victoria, I got a question now. What is your thought about the movie Ghost? Do you find that similar to what you encounter?
1: I do, because I believe that Echo Bodine, who is out of Minnesota, she's a really wonderful psychic. I think she was the consultant on that, but I think it was pretty true to form from what I saw, besides being a just a really fantastic movie. But yeah, especially in the seance when all the different people come in, not the seance, but when she was doing the reading for that woman and all the other spirits are trying to jump in. Yeah, that happens. And then when he was crossing over. So there was I do believe it was Echo that was the consultant on that show. So it was pretty much true to form.
0: Sad that we've lost Patrick Swayze, is it not, Victoria?
1: Oh yeah, that was sad. Yeah.
0: I liked him. Let's go to
1: Yeah.
0: Co Cody in Ohio. Cody, go for it.
3: Yeah. Thank you, George. So it started when I was young. I also seen an orb, and ever since then, I've had an entity or some energy, like you may call it, that has followed me throughout my whole life, and it's always messed with me, like chokes me to where I fall out of my bed, or shake the bed, catch the house on fire, et cetera. So, you say when you're working, you go through this realm. They're here recently. I have had when I fall asleep, it's like I wake up, but I'm in my room. I'm still there. Everything seems as real as it can be if I'm really awake, but I sense a presence around me. And ever in my whole life, like I said, this thing's been messing with me. So at my age now, I'm like, I'm ready to fight this thing. Quit bullying me, basically. So when I wake up in this dream or whatever, I'm ready to battle this thing, and it always just grabs me and chokes me and holds me down while I'm trying to fight it off.
0: It tries to hurt you, Cody.
3: In a sense, yes. It's almost like, I don't know if something's trying to tug at me from the other realm, or if I have the abilities as a medium and I just don't understand them yet.
0: What could
3: Or,
0: that be, Victoria?
1: well, I think it's probably quite a few. First, I would probably see about getting a paranormal group in to investigate and see what they get a medium in there to see, what they can figure out what this entity is. Number two, I mean, I've always been taught and I teach, I mean, we're the ones in control. Yeah, I mean, there are bad entities out there, but we're the ones that are in control. And what they do is they do feed on our fear. This, I think, is really very disturbing. And I hope you can get some help with this. There's paranormal groups in Ohio, wherever you're at in Ohio, that you could probably contact. It's kind of like they don't need to find out if something's there, but maybe also they have a medium in the group that could give you some enlightenment on what this entity is, because it definitely needs to stop. I mean, this, just because they're doing that, I mean, yeah, that's not allowed. I would get help with that.
0: Victoria, how would you like to talk to the devil?
1: Well, I wouldn't.
0: Well, here he is on the line. Hello there, devil.
3: Yeah. Listen,
1: Well, then there you go.
3: my name is Cornelius. I'm from Alexandria, Louisiana, and George likes to. He calls me the Antichrist sometimes, so I'm a little bit of everything.
1: Now you're the devil. There you go.
3: there you go. Victoria, I've really been enjoying the show, really been enjoying you. And
1: Thank
3: Cody,
1: you.
3: read the Bible, call upon Jesus. The same thing happened to me, Cody. So call upon Jesus to get rid of them demons and devils that are taunting you. Now, Victoria, my dad, he was a jet engine mechanic in the Air Force, but before that, he was a funeral home director and everything. And I'm going to tell you a quick funeral home story, then I'm going to tell you something about Louisiana. And when he was a teenager, he was at the funeral home by himself. And so the older people, the Cunninghams in Kentucky, told him, "Look, you just got to just watch the bodies and clean up." So this body rose up and gasped. And what it was, bodies can rise up. They're not live or anything like that, but they can rise up. And, man, he was running out of there, tripping over chairs and everything. But my story about ghosts and stuff, in Louisiana, there's a ghost of Mary Laveau down there in New Orleans and stuff. And up here in Alexandria, Louisiana, we have a haunted hotel called the Bentley. And I don't know if you've ever heard of it, but it's about 100 years old or more. And supposedly General Patton haunts it because he trained troops up here in Alexandria, Louisiana. So I was just wondering, have you ever been to Louisiana and all our haunting places like these slave mansions and slave quarters and all like that? God bless you, George, and God bless America.
0: Thank you, Corny. And he's not the devil, really, Victoria.
1: Yeah, I kind of gathered that. But thank you for your call. I always love to hear people's stories. I've never been to Louisiana. I know about the histories. When we were doing my ghost story, we did the Myrtle Plantation. And, yeah, I mean, there's a lot of hauntings down there, definitely. Wow.
0: Let's go to Ruth in Maryland. Take it away, Ruthie.
4: Hi, George and Victoria. Thank you so much for taking my call. And, Victoria, I just have a short question here. I would like to know, what is ether? I've heard you mention it a couple times tonight, and I've heard it mentioned by other people lately. And like I told Tommy, I looked it up in a dictionary, and it said it's an imaginary substance. And I know it can't be imaginary because I heard that a long time ago they used to use it to they harnessed it to produce energy. So can you please tell me what ether is?
1: Ether? You know, I mean, I've never used that terminology. What did I say before?
0: I don't think you've used that word tonight.
1: Yeah, I don't know. Are you talking about ectoplasm?
0: It's supposed to be something in the atmosphere that's invisible.
1: Are you talking about egregore?
0: That could be the same as ether, yeah.
1: Egregore is a thought, they're thought forms, and it is a substance. Yes, egregores, the thought form is a substance, and it's created from an energy. So what the example I was giving was that protest and all the people that were angry and, you know, all that energy created an egregore. It was a thought form. It's substance that goes out into the ethers. Maybe that's where I said that word.
0: Let's go to Eddie in Tennessee. Quick question, Eddie. Go ahead.
5: Yeah, thanks for Tom Denhauser taking my call. And George, I'm not a professional, not even really an amateur, but I think on your deal, I think that was probably the Archangel Michael from all my experiences at Fireman. I've got a question for Victoria. Victoria, a comment. There's a great haunted hotel called the Arlington in Hot Springs, Arkansas that I visited. And you're talking about the lady in a white dress. There's a lady on the haunted floor, which is proven. There's a flapper lady that appears every night in a white dress. And I talked to all the people in there. I had to go and find out about it. Not being an investigator, but all the people that worked there told me stories, and they all were on the same. So it had to be true because they didn't all get together and say, hey, Mr. Phillips is going to ask us all these questions. So anyway, what I wanted to say is maybe all these ghosts are really like Cornelius said. Maybe they are demons, and maybe it's just something that's meant to be. Maybe it's not something that will ever be in control. But I've got two other great stories I'll email you with because I don't have time to tell them. But it's about my mother buying some furniture in Nashville. Right there, my father grew up close to the Bell Witch. And it's a great story, and I don't have time to go into it. Nobody else does either, but I'm going to email it to you.
0: All right, you get it to us, Eddie. And we got to wrap up, Victoria, right. but very quickly, again, your book, Ghosts of Orange County, available where?
1: Barnes & Noble and Amazon, and I thank all the callers, too, because those were great stories.
0: Keep in touch and let us know when you write your next book and come on back, okay?
1: Oh, thank you, George, for having me. I totally enjoyed it. Yep.
0: You did a great job, first-time guest. For Dan Galante, Tom Danheiser, Sue Trikas, Lex Lonehood, Sean Latasseur, Alec Fernandez, Tim Banal, Mary Berry, George Knapp, and Richard Serrett, I'm George Norrie, somewhere out there on Coast to Coast AM. We'll see you on our next edition. Until then, be safe, everyone.

0: Wow, the leaves are turning, the geese are heading south, the kids are back in school.
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0: Good, but what if the summer project list is not quite finished?
1: Every summer it seems like there's just not enough time.
0: So what do? Put everything on hold until next spring?
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1: Now that is a good idea.
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11: The welcome mat is rolled out in D.C. I'm Chris DeMeo, Fox News. President Trump rolls out the red carpet to welcome Chinese President Xi Jinping for a state visit. Fox's Jared Halpern has more from the White House.
12: President Trump and the First Lady greeted Chinese President Xi Jinping and his wife on the runway of Joint Base Andrews, just outside of D.C. The state visit is the first trip to the U.S. for Xi in more than 10 years and comes as the U.S. and China try to balance a competitive relationship. Trade, Pacific security, and AI are all on the agenda. The visit will also include pageantry and a lavish state dinner with leading tech executives expected to attend. President Trump last met with Xi in May when China hosted the U.S. president for a state visit. At the White House, Jared Halpern, Fox News.
11: Venezuela's acting leader praises President Trump for his readiness to resume ties in her first address to the United Nations General Assembly.
13: Venezuela's acting president, Delcy Rodriguez, says the recent energy deal with the U.S. will help global energy balance.
14: As one of the most all-encompassing and significant ever signed, it will contribute to ensuring the energy balance of the hemisphere and the well-being of our economy.
13: Thanking President Trump for resuming diplomatic ties, calling the dispute with the U.S. and earthquakes in Venezuela major tests of its life as a nation. Stressing recovery will take time, but noting Venezuela has started a democratic process and there will be elections.
14: To rise up and to allow Venezuela's rebirth.
13: Adding the nation is ready to walk hand in hand with the international community. Kristen Goodwin, Fox News.
11: Rodriguez taking over for former Venezuelan President Nicolas Maduro after U.S. forces seized him and his wife from their Caracas home in early January to face drug trafficking charges. The couple have pleaded not guilty to the charges. 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
24: Last time Benjamin Netanyahu addressed the United Nations, delegates from dozens of countries walked out. He used the speech to criticize supporters of Palestinian statehood. This year, he may want to talk about Iran. Israel joined the United States in attacking the Islamic Republic earlier this year in an attempt to prevent Iran obtaining a nuclear weapon. Protests are expected on the streets of New York from people angry at Israel's treatment of Palestinians. Mayor Zoran Mamdani previously called for Netanyahu to be arrested on war crimes charges while in New York before admitting the city didn't have the authority. Jonathan Savage, Fox News.
11: A federal judge has ordered President Trump to restore media access for journalists from CNN, MS Now, and Politico, saying his ban on the three media outlets was unconstitutional. Ukrainian President Volodymyr Zelensky addressing the UN General Assembly shortly after meeting President Trump, where he pushed for more Patriot missiles.
25: Zelensky says not only is he ready for an energy ceasefire, but he says if Trump can organize a trilateral meeting with Russian President Vladimir Putin, that would be the most important move. But he also defended Ukraine's strikes on oil refineries in Russia. However, just hours after Zelensky and Trump met, Russia and Ukraine continued exchanging strikes. Dramatic video from Kyiv showing a Russian drone attack in the center of the city in broad daylight. Well, Kyiv's mayor says at least two were killed and 25 were injured. And overnight, Russian forces also hit two gas stations in Kyiv with those jet-powered drones, killing at least one person.
11: That's Fox's Jeff Paul. Meantime, Zelensky will be a guest on Fox and Friends on the Fox News Channel later on this morning. Pakistan says it carried out airstrikes on 10 sites in Afghanistan that it said were used to launch drone attacks against Pakistan a day earlier. I'm Chris DeMeo. This is Fox News.
15: When you need to know, your weather is on KNSI. Now your local forecast from the Hanson Paving Weather Center.
26: Lows dip down to about 55 overnight under mainly cloudy skies. Winds out of the southeast, 8 to 15 miles per hour. Rain showers likely Thursday. Daytime highs approaching 61. Overcast skies. Slight chance of rain showers Thursday night. Lows around 57. I'm meteorologist Paul Frobley on KNSI. Currently, it's 55 degrees.
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0: All America, all the time. On the side of freedom and liberty, your voice of hope and truth is here. 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
1: What's one of my rules of politics? Always ask a question, never make an assertion, if you can. Because if you make an assertion, people who don't like you and are contrarians or liberal media people who hate my guts, they're just going to block out what you say. Republicans are the best. We love Donald Trump. Ah, shut up. We don't like you. We're liberal media people. But if you ask a question, even your haters, with a Z, haters, as the kids would say, even your haters in their brain cannot avoid the question. They can't. It's a natural human instinct to want to answer it. So why are some people upset? Why are some people out there upset with this midterm election? People on our side, for the purposes of this segment, I'm not talking about liberal media folks, commies, Democrats, Socialists of America, the build large mansions, rioters. They hate freedom and liberty. Forget them for a second. I'm talking about, understandably, why are some people who are registered kind of 4x4 Republican voters, you know, that's kind of electoral language for people who voted in the last four primaries and elections. In other words, your diehards. Why are some of them saying, hey, listen, we're going into the midterms and, you know, I think I may stay home. I don't think I'm going to vote Democrat, but I think I'm going to stay home. Why would they feel that way? Well, a little bit later in the show, I'm going to play an audio clip from you that I think sums it up beautifully. It was actually from CNBC. It's Ken Langone. But I think he kind of nails it. But the angle I want to take here is, folks, I the worst thing you can do if you are a political candidate or activist, and I'm not saying that a lot of candidates on the Republican side are doing this. Some are. And some activists, some, unlimited, but, you know, a limited pool of them, but some of them are doing this whole thing where they're almost trying to like shut people up on it. Like, stop. Don't do that. It's a really bad idea because there are pockets of the economy where people are getting roughed up a little bit. Some of them are getting roughed up a lot. Yes. The poverty rate's the lowest it's been. That's just a fact. You can look it up. The jobless rate's the lowest it's ever been. That's a good thing. We want people with jobs. Yes, you know, the Atlanta Fed's predicting an insane 5.5% GDP growth the next quarter. Yes, the stock market and the NASDAQ are at the all-time highs. But if that's not affecting you and your household, then you have every right to voice your opinion. And we shouldn't say, be quiet. No. But to those folks out there, I want to say first and most importantly, I get you. I hear you. I'm not trying to be your psychotherapist. This isn't the Sigmund Freud hour, Carl Jung. I'm not doing that. Yes, I was a psychology major. The joke back in the day was, it was great because if you didn't get a job, you could explain to your parents why. No one's laughing now. These psychology majors are making a ton of money because of neural networks and AI. But I do get you. I understand. But allow me to ask you a question here. Elections are binary choices. Primaries are generally not. Primaries, there can be 10, 20. I mean, I ran in a primary, and we'll get to that later too. I ran in primaries in Maryland and Florida. There were 6 to 10 people on the ballot. General elections, yeah, you always get a communist on the ballot, a Green Party member, but they're generally Republicans versus Democrats. Generally speaking, general elections are typically binary. So I need to ask you a question. Are you comfortable with the alternative if the Republican Party loses? It's a serious question. I'm not trying to manipulate anybody or anything like that. Folks, we'll be right back.
0: The Bongino Report AM.
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0: You'll see during today's show, as I discuss this, that for all the disagreements you may have with President Trump and the MAGA agenda, I don't think anybody's going to dispute he at least tells you what he's going to do. At least you know what you're disagreeing with. There are diehard Republicans who are working class Americans who've knocked on the doors. They don't need a lecture from anyone. They just don't like the Iran war. They're uncomfortable where we are. That's listen, good for you for having an opinion on it. I get it. I totally hear you. I'm only asking you, at least you can have an opinion, because Donald Trump's been fairly candid. I'll play some clips from the UN later in the show today where Donald Trump is like, hey, don't toy with me. I'm not going to let you. Don't mess around with us. I'm not going to let you build a nuclear weapon and threaten us. I'm not going to do that. At least you have something, if you don't like, to voice an opinion against. The Democrats just lie about everything. The Democrats talk tough in Iran. Oh, we're going to get them to the table, all this other stuff, and then screwed up the whole thing. The Democrats entirely screwed up the Middle East. I'm not telling you Republicans nailed it either, but the entire Middle East is always a mess because of Democrat appeasement. Folks, there are no perfect choices in politics. None. You know, in economics, they have this concept I bring up often called Pareto maximization. You can look it up if you want the economic details. Pareto maximization is the idea that a good public policy will help at least one person without hurting anyone. You're probably thinking, like I did when I first heard of this concept, well, that's easy. That's got to, there are thousands of policies. No, they're not. There are not. It is actually extremely hard to do anything in a country of 330 million people where at least one person benefits and no one gets hurt. It's almost impossible. There are no perfect choices. There are very few Pareto optimized choices. The only question in this upcoming election I have for you is, are you comfortable with the alternative? Because I'm not going back to the Biden-Obama era or what was potentially the Kamala Harris era. I'm not doing it. I'm not doing it. And I strongly, passionately encourage you to not allow it to happen to you either. Jim, cue up cut one here. Folks, this is who they are. Remember, Danny Green, they are who you think they are. When I say they, I mean the Democrats. They are who you think they are because they tell you who they are all the time. Are you comfortable with this? I'm not downplaying your problems. If you're a farmer in Iowa and there's some issues with your input prices on fertilizer, I completely understand your extremely valid concerns. I am in no way downplaying that. Kamala is genuinely one of the dumbest people in politics. I know people who know her. She's just really not bright. There are some people who pretend to be not bright. Cory Booker, Chuck Schumer. They're actually smart. They just pretend to be stupid for votes. Kamala is actually dumb. Like, she just does. So here she is yesterday campaigning for Abdul al-Sayed. Folks, do you want DEI back? No. DEI, like, everybody's been, America's largely happy now that we're getting rid of political correctness. We're ripping out wokeness and DEI, you know, root and branch. Not Kamala. She is openly campaigning in Michigan to bring this stuff back, to bring diversity, equity, and inclusion, which is actually non-diversity, non-equity, and exclusion. Because if you happen to be a non-favored category, Asian young men trying to get into college, a male white trying to get a promotion at your job, you actually get excluded. You want that back? Because here she is telling you, we're going to bring it back. Check this out.
1: Here's another fact. The attack on DEI is an attack

0: And then Jim's right. She says it twice. Like, the dumb thing I said the first time, if I say it slower the second time, it'll make more sense. We really need to bring diversity, equity, inclusion back, because by definition, it means maternal care. It doesn't mean it. That's like the Ibram Kendi thing. Hey, can you define racism? You know, the critical race theory. It's like a racisty racist thing. What do you mean by definition? By definition, DEI has nothing to do with maternal care. What are you even talking about? I love how she throws these little, you know, phrases and words out there because she thinks it makes her sound smart. By definition, diversity, equity, and inclusion means a grimace, the purple thing for me. What are you, they're not connected. What are you even talking about?
1: A lot more ahead, folks. We'll be right back.
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0: Here's one that's even worse. Folks, we're on in a lot of stations in Texas, everywhere from Midland to Dallas. We love you, Texas. Jim's in Texas. Jim's a Hook'em Horns guy. I love me some Texas. I'm a Florida resident. It ain't no pandering, man. We did a book signing in Texas. Remember that, Jim? Something like 2,000 people showed up. They damn near shut the mall down. They couldn't even get into the stores. People were complaining. It was the greatest thing ever. So we love Texas. Texas loves us. We love our stations out there. How is this guy Talafrico? How is this guy even close, even in the worst polls? How is this guy even close to Paxton in Texas? I don't understand. Folks, they are who you think they are because they tell you. Do you really want a guy in office? This is your choice. Even if you hate Ken Paxton, your choice is a guy who can't even call a woman a woman. A person with a uterus. Yeah, that's called a woman, dude. I don't have a uterus. Jim, do you have a uterus?
6: I do not.
0: Do you know any men who, in fact, have uteri?
6: Not one.
0: No, you don't. You don't know that. Nobody does because it's never happened. My success rate is 100%. Your success rate is zero. Talafrico, however, chooses to refer to women in the most degrading way possible as people with a uterus, as if the uterus, it's not your brain, it's not anything else. It's just the uterus that defines you. Listen to this idiot. If this guy wins, folks, it's all over. Check this out.
7: Every one of our neighbors with a uterus became the property of the state.
8: One of our neighbors with the uterus to be able to control their own body.
9: Ironically, these are the people who are denying choice to everyone with a uterus in our state.
10: We had a vote where the majority ripped those rights away from every single one of my neighbors with a uterus in the state of Texas.
0: Yeah, Jim, you know, I love your dark web stuff. I'm sorry, but remember Children of the Corn? That

0: horror movie from the 80s, you got to do People of the Uterus. You just have, this is a People of the, what the hell are people? What was that kid's name in Children of the Corn? Ezekiel or something? Hello, Ezekiel. And he comes, I forget. That movie scared the hell out of me when I was a kid. I don't know how old I was, like 13 when it came out. This People of the Uterus. No, they're called women. They have a name, bro. It's only worked throughout the history of Homo sapiens, okay? They're not People of the Uterus. Folks, you got a choice, man, coming up. There are no perfect choices. But I can tell you, the most imperfect choice of all. Malachi, thank you, Producer Mike. Damn, how did you know that? Your choices are Malachi and People of the Uterus, or sane people who are going to cut your taxes and allow your business to grow and just get out of your damn life. We'll be right back.
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2: 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We are not the busiest funeral home in the area, but we have 4 locations that are able to provide services that are personalized and unique for you. 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Because of that, we are able to give the extra time to place a man in his favorite car during his visitation, or bring cars, boats, and motorcycles inside our funeral homes to help personalize the services. Things that cannot be done if there are services back-to-back in a busier funeral home. We know that you have many options to choose from, and we are always honored when we are chosen to help guide families along the pathway of planning a service.
1: 32.

0: All right, listen. What I was talking about before the break is super important. You have a choice coming up. There is no perfect choice. There aren't. We are by nature fallible human beings. That is actually by definition. Unlike Kamala Harris, we discussed before the break. DEI by definition means maternal care. No, it doesn't. You just made that up. Nobody knows what you're talking about. We don't speak Kamala. Kamala? Playoffs? And then Jim's right. She says it twice. Like the dumb thing I said the first time. If I say it slower the second time, it'll make more sense. We really need to bring diversity, equity, inclusion back. Because by definition, it means maternal care. It doesn't mean it. That's like the Ibram Kendi thing. Hey, can you define racism? You know, the critical race theory guy. It's like a racisty racist thing. What do you mean by definition? Nobody knows what you're saying. What are you saying? You ever hear that from? Nobody knows what you're saying. You have a choice.
1: Do you understand the words coming out of my mouth?
0: One of the greatest scenes ever. One of the greatest scenes ever. If you've seen it, if you know, you know. Jackie Chan. What was it? Chris Tucker. Yes. Chris Tucker. Do you understand? No. Nobody understands the words coming out of your mouth. Every single thing you vote on, the economy, public safety, national security, education, healthcare, every single thing will be worse if El Sayed, Talafrico, Troy Jackson, and this other crew, this motley crew of losers gets elected.
2: Snapshots, sound bites, contrasts. Like, these are all things we can use going forward as activists. I've got that. However, I do want to cover the other side of this as well, because I want to give you a realistic take going into the midterms. Why are some people on our side upset despite the factually, objectively correct, accurate data that the border's been fixed for the first time in 50 plus years? Jobless rates the lowest, poverty rates the lowest, crimes the lowest. Why are people upset? Understandably, why are some people upset? I'm going to play a clip at the beginning of the show that I think is one of the best explanations as to why. It's my job to give you both sides. I still think we got a decent shot at the midterms, but we have to be candid with each other. Some people, and I'm not talking about the doomers and the pillars, they have an agenda. I'm talking about regular, average, everyday working people busting their ass who are like, hey, I just don't feel it. Fair enough. There are real voters out there. Understandably, I get it. Your buddy Dan understands. I live in the real world. I deal with people all the time. I told you, I was at my daughter's volleyball game. Guy comes up to me, huge MAGA guy, supporter guy, loved the show. But he's like, hey, man, I just don't feel it. I understand. Discount those people at your own peril, because they are us.
0: Republicans may not be the solution to all your problems. I understand that. But the cause of all your problems are definitely this crop of Democrats. Vote wisely. Maybe your last shot.
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4: News. I'm Sue Guzman. President Trump sits down today with China's President Xi Jinping. He greeted the Chinese leader at Joint Base Andrews yesterday. He boasted about the business leaders who will be in attendance.
10: I would say you have the entire tech world, the entire banking world, and a lot more. No, you have a I think it's sort of the, if you go by points, I think it's the ultimate crowd.
4: And the topics of a discussion expected to include the conflict in Iran and artificial intelligence. Federal judge temporarily blocking President Trump's move to ban three news outlets from the White House grounds. The judge ruling CNN, MS Now, and Politico must have their access restored for the next 2 weeks. There's been no comment so far from the White House. 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
3: 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Now your local forecast from the Hanson Paving Weather Center.
11: Lows dip down to about 55 overnight under mainly cloudy skies. Winds out of the southeast, 8 to 15 miles per hour. Rain showers likely Thursday. Daytime highs approaching 61. Overcast skies. Slight chance of rain showers Thursday night. Lows around 57. I'm meteorologist Paul Frobley on KNSI. Currently, it's 55 degrees.
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0: So I saw this clip from CNBC. It's Ken Langone, entrepreneur, very wealthy guy, very successful guy, but very down-to-earth guy. Not a liberal, but, not a MAGA guy, but just generally, like, I think he's a right-leaning guy. I mean, that's probably a fair characteristic for him. Ken Langone was on CNBC, and he was asked this general question, and he brings up two critical points I think are really relevant here in this clip. How, number one, we are a gratification culture that expects excellence. And this is a compliment, not an insult at all. We expect excellence. We're like the Al Davis, the old LA Oakland Raiders under Al Davis. Just win, baby. We want everything. We want to win everything all the time because we're an excellence first culture. So even though we may have 10 really great things or 20 or 100 or 1,000 great things going in the election, there are understandably people who are like, okay, fine, but this still isn't happening. And I get that. Second, he brings up, hey, listen, Congress has to do something too here. The president's not a king. He cannot write legislation. He can only sign it. Executive orders have their limitations. These are really good points. It may help you understand why some people out there are understandably frustrated. Check this out.
1: How would you grade this past year?
2: I think, generally speaking, history is going to be very kind to Trump. Crime, immigration, Middle East. I don't know if he planned it that way, and I think there's some bumps and some hard edges to it. But I think retrospectively, people are going to look back and say, I'm glad he did this or I'm glad he did
1: that. Why do you think right now, though, at least based on the polls, he's as unpopular as he is?
2: The American people have a mindset that if you have an illness, give me a pill and it goes away in 24 hours. Some of the issues that are being, for example, Congress has as much responsibility with the immigration issue as anybody. Fix the damn law. Fix it. So I think the American people have a right to expect more from their elected officials. That's part of the game. But I also think that he, to take on that day that he sent those two planes, 7,000 miles round trip, whatever it was, to wipe out that cellar where they had all the stuff. Mm-hmm. The best I can say in answer to your question, Andrew, is I think history is going to be kind to him.
0: You see, we had a slight jump cut at the end. It's not to deceive you. It's just because we want to sum up his thoughts. So you can watch the whole clip. You'll see, I try to always mention that. We don't jump cut things to cut out context. I just wanted to get the whole thought in there. I think Ken Langone is a brilliant guy, and I think he's largely accurate here. I think the history books, when they look at the record outside of the political context of the day, Donald Trump, I mean it from the bottom of, like I tell you, my sometimes broken heart, I think Donald Trump will go down as one of the most consequential and effective results presidents in modern history, if not the most effective in modern U.S. history. Folks, say what you want. The results speak for themselves. The border is effectively shut down. Deportations are at an all-time high. The crime rate's the lowest it's ever been. The murder rate's the lowest it's ever been. The jobless rate's the lowest it's been in decades. The poverty rate's the lowest it's been in decades. GDP growth appears to be turning around significantly with predictions of 5%. The regulatory red tape that the government's been hoisting onto the back of American businesses has been lifted. These are real results no one has been able to produce but him. Foreign policy. There are disagreements on this and different opinions. Fair enough. The bottom line is the Iranian regime, despite the fact that the war has dragged on longer, war is unpredictable, point stipulated. The Iranian regime, please don't make the case to me the Iranian regime is in a better spot than they were. You can argue all you want. Well, maybe we shouldn't have gotten this point. Fine, fair enough. But please stop the insanity. The Iranian regime is largely dead, number one. They're losing tens and hundreds of millions of dollars a day. They're going to eventually have to make a deal. And I heard Jessica Tarloff on Fox say yesterday that the Iranians control the Strait of Hormuz. Like, what? What, they absolutely do not. We don't have full control, but the United States has a good amount of control over this strait. Upwards of 80% of the volume is going through there. So moving the embassy to Jerusalem, the Abraham Accords, these are massive generational successes. You don't have to like them, but they are in fact successes. And when we take the dark colored glasses off from the left wing media and tell the real Donald Trump presidency story, and by the way, it's not done. There are things I know I started, and me and Cash, you know, that are just about to come out. Like when the 4-year record is done and over, I think the record's going to be even more impressive. Okay, I have to take a quick break. We'll be right back with more after this.
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0: Folks, again, I can't say this enough. I think President Trump's record and the way he frames the political debate, he can be discursive in the way he talks at times, and he jumps around a little bit, but I think his effective use of tools are unparalleled. I don't think anyone gets a message across like him. He uses contrast, the UN. He paints a picture, snapshots and soundbites. People see the world in pictures, soundbites, and snapshots. Folks, people are working for a living. They don't have time to read your 25-page white paper on the marginal effect of capital gains taxes. They know it. They can figure it out. They're doing things. They're building the world. And paint a contrast always. Help people understand that although everything we've done hasn't fixed all your problems, and we understand, do never ever, folks, I'm warning Republicans running out there. There are real voters out there who are ticked off. Do not crap on them and talk down to them. That is a huge freaking mistake. The better thing to do is to paint a contrast. I understand and I hear you that those problems have not been fully remedied. However, here's what we have done. We're going to try and get to those other things. But here's the alternative. If you're not painting the contrast, people aren't going to show up because there's nothing to be afraid of. And I'm telling you, there is something to be afraid of. Socialism, tyranny, weaponized government, defund the police, crime in your streets again. We're not going back to that. I'm not going back to that, and neither are you. People downplaying this Greenland deal. This is a huge deal. Ah, I don't care about Greenland, I've heard some people say. Fair enough. You should. Because we live in a world of hypersonic missiles, nuclear weapons. We live in a very dangerous world where if we were to, with satellite weapons, geospatial space, I mean, Star Wars is happening in the atmosphere, in the upper atmosphere right now. I mean, just read the pieces yourself. Folks, you should care. This was a huge deal. Everyone in the liberal media told us it's all crap, it's nothing. But you probably saw this at the UN. I thought we were told world leaders hate Donald Trump. Donald Trump's a goofball. Everybody's laughing at him. Don't look like anyone's laughing there. This is President of the United States, the head of government in Greenland, the prime minister of Denmark, signing a deal. Everybody's clapping and smiling. I thought they all hated Donald Trump. I thought that's what we were told. Snapshots. Now, in case you're thinking and you're listening to the liberal media, which you should never do that, the prime minister of Denmark yesterday, who, again, we were told hates Donald Trump, can't stand him, and we were told this agreement is a big nothing burger, pay no attention to the huge national security implications of basically having the distance to Russia for a lot of our capabilities, defensive capabilities, and now having basing rights and everything else that are now solidified in perpetuity. We were told it was a small thing. Here's the prime minister of Denmark. Again, we were told hates Donald Trump and that this is not a bigger agreement, telling you in her own words that this is a big agreement. In her words, what is she lying to make the liberal media pissed off? Like, what is it? Here, check this out.
1: Has defended the free world, created prosperity and progress, peace and freedom. And I am very proud to say that in the Kingdom of Denmark, the United States has a friend that has always kept our word, an ally you have always been able to rely on. And this day represents a milestone in our long-standing cooperation. 75 years ago, we entered into an agreement about the defense of Greenland. Today, we are signing an even bigger and better agreement, a deal that can last forever. This deal is good for the United States, it's good for Greenland, for Denmark, for the NATO alliance, and therefore also good for Europe. In other words, we are strengthening our common security, boosting our common deterrence, showing our adversaries who we are, and we are doing it together.
0: How many times are you going to be lied to by the liberal media goon class before you realize you're being lied to and object to it? Do you like being lied to? The liberal media goofballs and the doom and gloom crowd told you this was not a bigger agreement. Everybody hates Donald Trump. That this was all done in 1951 and that was it, wrapped up. And Donald Trump is just signing the same old deal over again. You've got the prime minister of Denmark saying the exact opposite.
2: Please stay tuned, folks. We'll be right back. The Bongino Report AM.
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0: Folks, contrast. I've given you the political toolbox that a lot of people forget. Always ask a question, avoid making assertions. When you ask a question, if you assert something to someone, Republicans are the best, Democrats sucks, whatever, making it really simple. It's hard. Some Democrats just block that out. When you ask them a question, tell me why what Donald Trump did with the Abraham Accords is a bad thing, if you think that. Watch what they do. You're getting to the same point, but you're doing it via dim tactic. Ask a question, avoid assertions. Use pictures and sound bites. We've said it over and over again. If you're explaining too much, you're typically losing. Put it on a Wheaties box. It'll work better, okay? Cereal box messaging works the best. Also, contrast. Always paint a contrast. But you should also do this in international diplomacy, too. President Trump did this at the United Nations General Assembly. And folks, this was, I think, my humble opinion, this was the most powerful portion of the speech yesterday. Here's President Trump telling the Iranians, hey, man, you could have a really bright future if you get rid of these clowns running the country, the mullahocracy. But if you don't, and you think you're waiting me out for the midterms, you're making a really bad bet. And I think with President Trump, he's shown that's a really bad bet. Check this out.
7: I have a big decision to make. Will a deal be made with Iran that lets them rebuild and create a far greater country than it ever was before, maybe one of the greatest in the Middle East or even the world? Or do I annihilate the Islamic Republic and do it quickly, never giving them a chance to kill and destroy people and countries again? Do I drive them into hell with no chance of survival and no hope of future greatness or generations? But I believe we'll make a deal right after the election, because it doesn't make sense for them not to. They're waiting to see how I do in the midterm election. What they don't realize is that I'm not running. I did that already and won in a landslide. We won in a giant landslide, and I'll be here for 2.5 years. The Republican Party is running, and I'll be helping them, but I am not running. I gave absolutely no credence and will not give credence to the election when it comes to Iran. It doesn't even enter my mind. The only thing that does is that Iran will never have a nuclear weapon.
0: Trump loves doing stuff, too. And one of the things he likes to do is tell people who threaten America with death to America is death to you first. How about this? Death to America? You go first. You get dead quicker. You know where the don't get dead thing comes from? You ever see the movie Miami Vice? Hey, man, I liked it. Some people hated it. The Colin Farrell, Jamie Foxx movie. I don't know. I liked it. A little goofy, but whatever. That stuff would never really happen. But there's that scene at the end, the female cop. She's the hostage taker guy's holding a woman hostage. And he's like, she's like, I'm going to explain this, how this is going to happen. This is going to fire at 3,000 feet per second. And only you're going to get dead. That's where that came from. Donald Trump's thing is you're going to get dead first. And when you're dead, you can't get us dead. Why? Because you're dead and you can't do anything. Now, you see the liberal media people. Oh, Trump says this all the time. No, Trump does it, too. I don't understand. This is my big issue with the doom and gloom crowd and the liberal media on the Iran issue. What is your complaint? I'm not being a tool here, okay? I'm genuinely asking, is your complaint that Donald Trump has done things over there, i.e. taking out their nuclear material, and that he's engaged in a decapitation campaign of the leadership and a bombing campaign? Or is your complaint that he said he was going to do it and doesn't do more? It's like you complain about him doing stuff. I can't believe we're in a war with Iran. And then you say, well, he chickens out. We're not in a bigger war with Iran. Like, what's the freaking argument? I'm sincerely asking that question because I can't debate you on a topic where you debate both sides. He's telling them this is a really bad bet, and he's not kidding. I know this guy well. If you think he's like, oh, yeah, we got midterms, he wouldn't dare do it. Okay, we'll see. All right. You take that. It's your head on a platter. It's not mine.
4: A lot more ahead, folks. We'll be right back.
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0: Listen, seriously, back to the topic. Cuba, I'm going to move on quick. I'm just telling you, don't toy with this guy. He is not, we'll say, fooling around. There's another F word I like to use. He's not. I'm not telling you, you have to agree with it. You may be an isolationist, or I don't even mean that in a negative way. You may say, I don't want anything to do with Cuba. Fair enough. You're allowed your opinion. You are a citizen of a free republic. I'm telling you, this guy is going to fix generational problems in the Middle East and in our backyard, and he ain't leaving office without fixing it. On the do not toy with us narrative timeline here, I saw this tweet up from Melissa Chen yesterday, and it reminded me that you should be very cautious around the world with this America's heyday is over. China's now going to be a hegemonic power going forward. America's finished. Folks, we've been told this for 250 years of freedom. You see the shirt I'm wearing today, 1776. We've been told this over and over again. Weapons shortages, we're all in trouble, we're all gonna die, Reverend Cain style. Really? Read this tweet. Melissa Chen, pretty cool that General Motors was able to retool a car factory to make the outer shells of the Patriot missiles. They managed to make the delivery to Lockheed just 22 days after signing the contract. 22 days, exclamation points. Lockheed says this works normally, this usually takes months or years for the previous supplier to fulfill. There's a strain of neoliberal thinking that says if domestic car makers can't compete, they should just be allowed to fail. No bailouts, just let Japan or China make cars because of comparative advantage or whatever. Imagine if we believed that automobile manufacturing was something to offshore. It's now clear that the argument for preserving the industrial base is not simply nostalgia for a previous bygone era. It simply is the case that you can't improvise precision manufacturing overnight once it's disappeared. Folks, I'm going to throw myself under the bus here because unlike some other shows who always they'll tell you they're always right, I am not right about everything all the time. I have no special superpowers. I was one of these guys who was kind of an absolute free trader, that if someone else can make something overseas cheaper, that we should almost always, outside of national defense, take that option. I'm not telling you that's not a good guiding principle now. It is. We don't want to be making rubber dog toys here if we can get them cheaper from China. Why would we make them more expensive here? People can do, we're Americans. We can build other stuff. But I am going to tell you, I definitely took that a little too far. An industrial base that can create high-tech manufacturing, precision manufacturing, like Melissa Chen just said, antibiotics and valuable medications. Folks, I don't care if China can produce it cheaper. I've completely changed my view. It's not new. I mean, my view changed probably 6-7 years ago. And I've said that on the show. We have got to build stuff here because precision manufacturing is an existential crisis in the event of some world war scenario or massive cyber attack where we need to rebuild transformers and things like that quickly. Do not toy with us. When the United States needs to build something, Patriot missiles or others, they will find a way to do it and quick because we're not dying first. You're going to die first. And I'm just not going back, folks. I'm not going back to the days of Democrat leadership in the Biden-Obama era with sub 3% GDP growth, open borders, defund the police, you know, build large mansions, also known as Black Lives Matter. We're not protests in the street. Do you remember those days? Again, some of that happened to try to overthrow the Trump administration. But do you remember that in these chaotic blue cities, the chop zone? Oh, we're just going to basically let it burn. No, we're not going back to that. We are not going back to that. We're not going back to open borders, 9% inflation, military castration. We're not doing it. We have a choice coming up, and you have to paint the contrast to your friends that may be on the fence. Again, don't get mad at them.
1: 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Unpredictable. When your toddler throws a tantrum? Unpredictable. When the Minnesota football team finally makes it to the Super Bowl?
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5: It's a big day of diplomacy at the White House. I'm Dave Anthony, Fox News. China's president will be there for talks and a state dinner. That's the fanfare for Xi Jinping when he landed last night, and President Trump greeted him at Joint Base Andrews, and Xi will get another warm welcome today.
6: There will be a military review at the Rose Garden. The demonstrations are expected to close with a B-2 Spirit and four F-22 Raptors. Xi will likely relish in the optics as the two leaders try to stabilize a relationship that has, at times, been marked by tension. There have already been some developments on the trade truce that the U.S. and China struck last year. It was supposed to end in November.
5: Instead, it's been going on another 2 months. That's Fox's Madeline Rivera. Another world leader will get the spotlight today at the United Nations. Israel's Prime Minister Benjamin Netanyahu will address the General Assembly. And Israeli Ambassador to the U.S. Danny Danone just told Fox Iran will be a big topic.
7: I expect surprises. The Prime Minister prepared for this speech, and he will actually speak about the accomplishments, what we did so far, but also about what's happening today with Iran and what we have to do in order to ensure they are not capable of obtaining nuclear warheads.
5: This is the day after Ukraine's leader, President Volodymyr Zelensky, spoke at the UN and made news, saying two North Korean soldiers who are helping Russia wage war have been handed over to South Korea.
8: The two soldiers were captured in Russia's Kursk region last year, saying one of the men tried to kill himself when he was detained. President Zelensky using this incident to urge world leaders to help end the conflict.
9: They drill into them that they must die, no matter what. Do we really want to give such a force more time to learn how to wage war?
8: North Korea has sent thousands of troops to aid Russia's war on Ukraine, along with large quantities of weapons.
5: That's Fox's Jonathan Savage. 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
2: KNSI News time is 5:02. We're looking for cloudy skies today and a high around 60 with some passing showers possible. Your full KNSI forecast is on the way in moments. Good morning. I'm Jennifer Leverins. Drivers on St. Cloud's south side should plan ahead for today's commute. 12th Avenue South will be closed from 2nd Street South to 7th Street South between 7 a.m. and 3:30 p.m. while crews remove trees along the stretch. The city says no detour will be posted, so drivers will need to find an alternate route. Wilmer police releasing the names of two men killed in a triple shooting as a third man fights for his life. Police say 19-year-old Alexis Antonio Quintanilla Deras and 20-year-old Yasir Derrier Cahin, both of Wilmer, died in the shooting. A third man, 19-year-old Gailed Farhan Abdi, was flown to CentraCare St. Cloud Hospital, where he remains in critical condition. Abdi once lived in Wilmer, but now lives in Bloomington. Officers responded to a park in Wilmer around 8 o'clock Monday night after reports of gunfire. Investigators are still working to determine what led up to that shooting and what role each person played. Minnesota Congresswoman Michelle Fischbach is being recognized for a bill tied to gas prices. The 7th District Republican received the Fueling Growth Award from the ethanol group Growth Energy. Members say Fischbach helped move a bill through the House that would allow E15 gas. It's a blend with more corn-based ethanol to be sold year-round. Currently, it can only be sold in the summer through temporary emergency waivers. Fischbach says making the change permanent could save drivers between 20 and 40 cents a gallon. The bill passed the House and is now before the Senate. Democratic Senator Amy Klobuchar was also honored by the nation's rural electric cooperatives. And the College of St. Benedict and St. John's University named among U.S. News and World Report's top liberal arts schools in the country. Schools are ranked on a set of widely accepted indicators for excellence. CSB ranks 68th, and St. John's University ranks 74th. See the full list at knsiradio.com. KNSI News Time is 5:05. 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For more on these and other stories, visit knsiradio.com. I'm Jennifer Leverins, KNSI News.
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4: 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A little soggy today, I'm thinking. Temps at 55 right now, southeasterly to 6. Dew points at 51, so yes, certainly warm enough. Your forecast, a service of American Door Works, an 80% chance of rain today with a high of 60. How much rain? Maybe a quarter of an inch. Clouds in 57 tonight. Tomorrow, overcast, 67 for the high. Tomorrow night, clouds in 56, slight chance of rain after midnight. Saturday could get a tenth of an inch, 70% chance of rain, a high 64. Saturday night, a 50-50 chance of rainfall, 55 for the low, maybe a tenth again. Sunday, clouds in 68, clouds in 69 for Monday. Again, we're at 55 right now. Any fog, any mist in the neighborhood? Oh, a little light rain, 61 in Morris. Drizzle, 61 in Montevideo. Some rain, 54 right now in Little Falls. We have clouds and 55, AM 1450. 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
4: Good morning. It is 5:09. Sports brought to us this morning by the Trout Companies. They have been drilling residential wells all year round for more than 60 years. The Vikes dealing with a banged-up backfield. Their head coach, Kevin O'Connell, yesterday mentioned that veteran running back Aaron Jones Sr. held out of practice as he works through a knee injury. No indication whether or not he's going to be there against Tampa Bay. Minnesota's up 2-0 thus far on the season. How about those Minnesota Twins beating the Giants 4-2 San Francisco last night? Very nice. Actually, I should say yesterday. Great stuff for Minnesota to win the way they are. Twins manager Derek Shelton says Connor Prelip pitched well.
5: You know, his development, the lack of innings coming into this, but to be able to finish with 5 1/3 strong. I mean, the only run he gave up was, you know, on a ball that wasn't hit very hard, was very well placed.
4: Connor Prelip gave up 2 runs over 5-plus innings. Minnesota now has 1 back-to-back games. Keyshaw goes 1-for-3, a solo home run, couple of RBI. Minnesota will host the Texas Rangers, the final series of the season, at Target Field. How about that? Final game of the season on Sunday. National Hockey League looks like this. Wild gets shut out by the Stars 2-0 last night. They will host the Stars for a rematch tomorrow, Grand Casino Arena. College football continues. It is week 4 already. Iowa State hosts Utah Saturday. Iowa visits Michigan on Saturday. Wisconsin takes on Penn State on the road Saturday. And the Gophers and Washington square off in Washington on Saturday. Lynx wrap up their regular season tonight hosting the Indiana Fever. Minnesota United FC on the road taking on Seattle Saturday. Minnesota, the Seattle Sounders, Loons have dropped each of their last 4 games. What's up with that? Week 3 of the NFL kicks off. The showdown between the Packers and the Falcons tonight at Lambeau. Green Bay is 1-1. Get an overtime win against the Jets. Jordan Love trying to improve his efficiency. He was just over 52% the first couple of weeks. Atlanta still looking for their first win. Michael Penix Jr. slated to make his first start of the season after recovering from that torn ACL. Giants head coach reacting to the news that their quarterback's going to be out for the rest of the season because of the injury. Jackson Dart suffered that during the first drive of Monday night's game against the Rams. John Harbaugh did give fans some hope that Dart could possibly be back for what? The playoffs? Really? Sure. Washington Commanders quarterback Jaden Daniels still meeting with specialists about his bad elbow. Marcus Mariota starts under center this week when Washington entertains the Seahawks. Chicago Bears head coach Ben Johnson, a little uncertain about who's going to be quarterback for his squad. Monday night against the Eagles, Caleb Williams week to week with a hammy. Tyson Bagent is in the concussion protocol. Case Keenum took first team reps at practice yesterday. He can play. What else do we need to know? The Windy City welcoming 24 of the top golfers in the country when the 16th President's Cup tees up at Medina Country Club. Brent Snedeker leads the U.S. team. Australia's Jeff Ogilvie is the international team captain. Scotty Scheffler among seven U.S. golfers who are ranked in the top 10 of the rankings. The Americans look to capture their 11th consecutive title. That's sports. 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
4: 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Good morning. We're at 5:15. It would appear today could be one of those soggy days. 80% chance of some rainfall. A high of only 60 today. Humidity's up there already. 87%, dew points at 51. Not too bad, though. Little breeze from the southeast. Pretty palatable. Slight chance of rain tonight, down to 57. For tomorrow, just clouds and 67. Tomorrow night, 56. Chance of rain after midnight for Saturday morning. And throughout the day, a 70% chance of showers. Just a dusting, though. High of 64 on Saturday. 50-50 for Saturday night, down to 55. Again, just a dusting if it happens. Sunday, clouds and 68. Clouds and 69 on Monday. Tuesday, 70% chance of rain, 62. Wednesday, just 62 as well. We mentioned we have a couple of things to deal with out there. 61 in Morris. They've got some light rain, drizzle. 61 in Monty. Rain 54 in Little Falls. St. Cloud just 55. And overcast conditions. AM 1450. FM 99.3 KNSI. We're at 517. Of course, we'll go outside the box with the Ox coming up here in a moment. Just looking at things that have happened in our nation's history. 1789, Congress passes the first Judiciary Act, providing for an Attorney General and a Supreme Court.

0: Chicago to all of us. Not much happening other than National Cherries Jubilee Day and National Punctuation Day. Rafael Palmiero blowing out some candles. Ooh, Superman. No, wait, Hercules. There we go. Minnesotan Kevin Sorbo, 68 today. Ooh, Mean Joe Green, 80. If you look sad, he'll hand you an ice-cold Coca-Cola. Maybe. Mean Joe Green, 80 years old today. All righty, there are 14. We're not going to have a quiz on this one. I'm just saying. There are 14 punctuation marks in English grammar. Jennifer and I are going to have a little bit of fun coming up at 6:40 this morning, though. The word loose and the word lose. L-O-S-E, L-O-O-S-E. Sometimes folks just don't know which one or two O's. I don't know. But there are 14 punctuation marks in English grammar. Can you name half of them? I doubt it that I can do that. I'm going to have to, during Outside the Box with the Ox, I'm going to have to see if I can make that happen. Xbox laid off another 268 employees. They're moving development of the next Call of Duty to Activision. Microsoft bought that one for $69 billion in 2023. It's one thing I have never done, never played Call of Duty, but I've seen the commercials for the new one. Looks pretty fun. I probably ought to do that. Big day yesterday for George Lucas, the long-awaited Lucas Museum of Narrative Art in L.A. I would go there. George Lucas was there to greet the first 100 guests in person. That guy changed the movies, didn't he? And I don't know if you have been following this or not, but you know the second Tuesday of each month, we bring you all things Alzheimer's. The latest name you know announced his Alzheimer's diagnosis this past summer. Sully Sullenberger, Captain Chesley Sully Sullenberger. His words, quote, "I've done harder things than this before." Like flying a plane upside down, landing it on the river. Sully talks about his disease and what is lying ahead. Quote, "I've done harder things than this before." All I can say about that is maybe, sir, maybe. KNSI Radio News Time is 5:21.
1: Outside the Box with the Ox.
2: Autonomous vehicles will now be allowed in Minneapolis. However, a Channel 5 story says that if approved, a new city ordinance would mandate that, quote, a human would have to physically be present in the driver's seat with immediate access to steering, brakes, and accelerator. Well, further from the story, the ordinance requires this human monitor to meet licensing and driving record requirements and be compensated according to applicable minimum pay requirements. Well, that's great news for the city to still be able to ticket people for violations and for Mothers Against Drunk Driving to still be able to raise money, even though a total solution to their supposed mission has just been dropped in their laps. And good news for criminals, as they'll still have someone to mug or carjack, raising questions like, what if the monitor instinctively hits the brakes or the accelerator, causing a crash when the computer had it already handled its own way? If the person is a bad driver, and they'll by extension have to charge way more now to cover the personnel cost for the non-personnel requiring service. Concluding from Outside the Box, other than watching a monitor to make sure Jeffrey Epstein didn't get murdered or kill himself in his cell, the Minneapolis City Council may have just invented the easiest job for the world's stupidest people that used to be reserved for comedy satire fiction.
3: It's quite simple. You just stay here and make sure he doesn't leave the room.
4: Can he leave the room with us?
3: No. You just keep him in here.
4: All quite clear. No problems.
3: Where are you going?
4: We're coming with you.
3: No, I want you to stay here and make sure he doesn't leave.
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16: 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Good morning. We're at 525. And you know, we're all going to be out there tailgating sooner or later, right? What is it that we need to know to keep ourselves and our pals safe?
17: It's fall and football season. In some places, though, what happens inside the stadium isn't as big and elaborate as what's going on in the parking lots outside the stadium with those very elaborate tailgate parties.
18: People have a full-on little mini city in their parking space. Like, they have music going, they have fans going, they have the crock pots going and all that.
17: And sometimes grills going as well. That's the voice of experience talking there. Meredith Carruthers is a veteran tailgater and food safety expert with the Agriculture Department's Meat and Poultry Hotline, the number of which we'll give you in a minute. She says tailgating is great fun until tailgaters end up with food poisoning because they don't take precautions to control bacteria that can be on or in raw meat and poultry and other perishable foods. Bacteria are dormant. They don't multiply at temperatures under 40 degrees, though.
18: So it's really important to keep it refrigerated because then even if the bacteria is present, it won't be growing or multiplying.
17: And it's important to then cook the foods to a hot enough temperature to kill any bacteria that may be in the meat. So besides bringing drinks and foam fingers, don't forget those, and flags and music and all of that, Meredith says also, please bring and use a meat thermometer.
18: I know that people love putting food on the grill and seeing those awesome grill marks, and the food gets browned really quickly and it looks delicious, but even cracking open a burger and looking at the inside to see what the color is on the inside is not a reliable indicator of doneness. You really have to be using that food thermometer to make sure that it's fully cooked to that safe internal temperature,
17: which is 160 degrees for burgers, 145 with a 3-minute rest time for pork or beef steaks and chops, and 165 degrees for any poultry product. Now, yes, that will assure the death of any bacteria on or in that meat. However, there's bacteria in the air. Meredith says it's on people's hands and other surfaces. And so, once you've cooked that meat, she says you should not leave it out longer than 2 hours because that bacteria can multiply rapidly enough then to make people sick.
18: If it's over 90 degrees Fahrenheit, that time reduces to 1 hour because the warmer it gets, the faster they multiply.
17: If you have questions about tailgate food safety or any food safety question, call the Meat and Poultry Hotline. 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And if you call weekdays between 10 a.m. and 6 p.m. Eastern Time, you get to talk to a live food safety expert. 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Oh, I almost forgot. 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
18: Tailgate's not a tailgate without a tailgate.
17: I guess not. 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Gary Crawford for the U.S. Department of Agriculture.
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16: 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Jennifer Leverins is in the award-winning KNSI Radio Newsroom, the latest live local news coming up in a moment. We're at 55 degrees right now, headed for a high of 60, rain on the way.
22: Fox News, I'm CJ Papa. First time in more than a decade, China's President Xi is in our nation's capital, this time meeting with President Trump. But is the trade tussle between the two superpowers thawing? Treasury Secretary Scott Bessent on Fox's special report.
23: There's a chance that they may have a historic four meetings this year, four meetings between the most powerful country in the world and the second largest economy in the world.
22: First court appearance today for 18-year-old Julian Ellis. Cops in Georgia say he gunned down two boys, ages 11 and 12, and wounded two women on Sunday. And gas ticking up a cent from AAA. It's $4.48 a gallon. 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
24: KNSI News Time is 5:32. A high around 60 today with rain showers. Your full KNSI forecast is on the way in moments. Good morning, I'm Jennifer Leverins. Former Minnesota legislator Justin Eichhorn is going to prison. He was sentenced to 16 months behind bars after pleading guilty to his part in a child sexting case. Eichhorn was also ordered to serve 5 years on supervised release, which includes no contact with anyone under 18 except for his four children. He cannot have electronics with access to pornography unless he gets court approval, and he must pay $10,000 in restitution to a victim's reserve fund. Prosecutors say the ex-lawmaker messaged an undercover Bloomington police officer several times last year, then asked for photos and to meet for sex while believing he was talking to a 17-year-old girl. The mother of Renee Good took her daughter's story to Capitol Hill, testifying about her death during Operation Metro Surge. Donna Ganger told lawmakers she's a Republican, but feels the government trampled constitutional rules and values.
0: I voted for President Trump under the impression that these agents were here to protect the citizens of the United States against terrorists, certainly not to accuse those of us here of being terrorists and take precious lives. This is madness.
24: Good was shot by Immigration and Customs Enforcement agent Jonathan Ross January 7th in Minneapolis. Ganger says she has forgiven him for shooting Renee, but is asking for accountability for what happened. Work starts Monday on a new bridge over the North Fork, Crow River in Painesville. Highway 55 will be closed between Stearns County Road 130 and West Mill Street. The detour will take drivers along Highway 23, Veterans Drive, Business 23, and Main Street, then back onto Highway 55. The $4.16 million project will also include a 10-foot multi-use trail along the westbound side of the bridge. The detour is expected to remain in place until early July 2027. See a map and learn more at knsiradio.com. St. Cloud Technical and Community College is hosting two open houses this fall for prospective students, alumni, and community members interested in touring the campus. The first open house is scheduled for September 30th at 3:30 at the SCTCC Northway Building. It will focus on liberal arts, skilled trades, business, IT, and education programs. The second open house is set for October 7th at 3:30 at the SCTCC Health Sciences Building. That event will highlight health science and nursing programs. Registration is available online, though visitors can also drop in. 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And Vikings third-string quarterback J.J. McCarthy could be on the move. The New York Giants are possible suitors for McCarthy after starting signal caller Jackson Dart suffered a season-ending knee injury. Bob will have more coming up in sports. KNSI News Time, 5:35. 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I'm Jennifer Leverins, KNSI News.
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27: 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Now your local forecast from the Hanson Paving Weather Center.
16: Good morning. It is 5:36, temps at 55 degrees. 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Looking for 60 today. Going to watch some raindrops. I'm thinking maybe a quarter of an inch of rainfall, 80% chance of that happening. Clouds tonight down to 57. Clouds tomorrow with a high of 67. Friday night, clouds in 56. Rain likely for Saturday, maybe a tenth of an inch, 64 for the high, 70%. Saturday night, a 50-50 chance of rain down to 55. And then on Sunday, clouds 68. Monday, overcast, 69 degrees. There's some rain showers in the neighborhood. 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
28: This is a Bloomberg Money Minute. Big earnings ahead of Wall Street's opening bell today from one of the big names in dining. Darden Restaurants is seen reporting its weakest comparable sales in a year and a half, with its Olive Garden chain facing tough comparisons versus last year's promotions and delivery expansion. Results are also likely to be impacted by higher beef prices, affecting especially its Longhorn and Ruth's Chris steakhouse chains. Management believes beef prices now to be at or near their peak before starting to moderate. Later today, after Wall Street's closing bell, we hear from one of the titans of warehouse retail. Costco has already revealed that net sales increased more than 11% last quarter from a year earlier, so investors will be focusing on membership trends, the impact of fuel prices on profits, and potentially any commentary on the recent slowing in comparable sales. Analysts expect to hear that Costco's slide in new memberships and membership renewals has likely started to reverse. Andrew O'Day, Bloomberg Radio.
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6: 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Coming up next, the news with Mike Slater.
7: Thank you, Bill. Here's what's happening today in America. UN speech, unanimous grand jury, details on illegal alien, and JD finds even more fraud. It's all coming up. And Bill's going to be here with your message of the day. First, the president spoke at the UN General Assembly. 38-minute speech. It was great. He talked about how Iran has a choice. Actually, he said, I have a choice. Do I drive them into hell with no chance of survival and no hope for future greatness for generations? Or does he give them the opportunity, after a deal is made, to come back better and stronger than ever? He also talked about the deal with Greenland, that we will have total military and rare earth metal and mining and oil and gas control of Greenland, where the Prime Minister of Denmark and Greenland signed after the speech, all thanking the president for the deal. The president said, so while others have talked, I have acted. While others have spoken of peace, I have made peace. While others have ignored threats, I've confronted them. While others have talked of courage, America has shown it. While others have promised strength, I've used it to make America the most powerful country in the world. Nolan Wells was an 18-year-old black young man who went out on a boat with white friends on the 4th of July and then went missing. This was off the Gulf Coast of Mississippi. His body was recovered 2 days later. His family, represented by Benjamin Crump, he claims there was more than what police are saying. Well, a 23-person grand jury heard 43 witnesses, looked at all the physical evidence, and they concluded that there was not enough to indict anyone with a crime. They found, quote, no credible evidence to support the public allegations that anyone riding to or from the island that day surrounding Wells, quote, engaged in any criminal conduct related to his death. A grand jury needs only to find probable cause. That's less than 50% before the state can indict. They didn't find that. 12 white jurors, 5 black jurors, 2 Hispanic, 2 Native American, 1 Asian, and 1 other. All 23 of them said no crime here. A federal judge ordered Wilber Rafael Garces Perez, the 28-year-old Venezuelan who was shot by ICE in Austin, Texas the other day, that he has to show up to a court hearing on September 30th, which means he can't be deported until at least after that. According to DHS, he did not have a valid work permit, but even if he did, that's not legal status. He was here illegally, entered illegally under the Biden administration, had no protective status, and had a final order of removal from an immigration judge. J.D. Vance's anti-fraud task force said they are removing 750,000 fraudulent enrollments from Obamacare. He says that will save the American taxpayer $2.2 billion. I'm Mike Slater from the podcast Politics by Faith. The great Bill O'Reilly has your message of the day. Next.
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8: 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Time now for the O'Reilly Update message of the day. Hey, I'm thinking about the press rebellion in Washington, D.C. Members of the corporate media say they will no longer provide pool coverage of President Trump until he lifts his ban on CNN and other liberal networks. We now have a situation that looks one way, but there's a lot more to it. The Constitution is very clear. Press access is not to be abridged. But if the media is misusing the First Amendment, then what happens? Many Americans don't care that these organizations are allied with the Democratic Party. They are actively trying to get the Dems elected. There is no debate about this. It happens every day. Now, I am the best-selling nonfiction author in the world. I can't get booked on CNN, MS, or any other left-leaning outfit to discuss my latest book, Confronting America, What Has to Change. Is that what the Founding Fathers wanted? A press that suppresses information? I don't think so. Benjamin Franklin, Thomas Jefferson, James Madison would be appalled. But I don't think the federal courts are going to overturn the First Amendment. They'll continue with the way it is. I'm Bill O'Reilly. I approve the message by writing it. You can reach me, Bill at BillO'Reilly.com, Bill at BillO'Reilly.com, name in town if you wish to opine. Now let's go to the mail. Steve Hill, Memphis. I'm leery of the idea the federal government can regulate AI. Consider how well they do anything. Okay, what's plan B? If the Congress doesn't pass new laws against hacking or other destructive acts where AI is used, then what? You just let it go? It's the way you got to look at it. Lee, concierge member, Lee gets a free copy of Confronting America for being a concierge member. So you ought to get on that. It's a great deal. Lee asks, is there a simple solution to CNN and the other left-wing media? Place their reporters in the back row. Don't ever call on them. That is right. You don't have to boot them. Just ignore them. Good, Lee. Sheila Fisher, West Hampton Beach, New York. I read your column, which is about the expelling of CNN and the others. Not only the mainstream media is tilted left, but libraries as well. Not only libraries, but bookstores. I can walk into most independent bookstores in New York. My book's not there. They won't sell it. So it's all over the place. Sam Simonson, Redlands, California. What is going on with the Kennedy Center? Why is the left so upset if President Trump wants to put his name on the building because of JFK? 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
8: K-N-S-I. Now the O'Reilly update brings you something you might not know. 76 years ago today, President Harry Truman signed legislation to help finance America's war in Korea. The bill forever changed how the U.S. government raises money from its citizens. That's us. Here's the story behind the Revenue Act. Throughout the 1940s, Washington raised taxes to finance World War II. The feds levied high fees on personal income, corporations, alcohol, tobacco, gasoline. By 1950, President Truman wanted to boost the economy and give working Americans some economic relief. That changed on June 25th, when North Korea invaded the South. The president immediately deployed American troops to stop the communists. Rather than increase the nation's debt, Truman wanted to prosecute the war with a strategy he called pay as you go. Congress soon passed a $4.5 billion tax hike. The Revenue Act was signed by Truman on September 23, 1950. The increases affected all citizens, individuals, businesses, even charities. By every measure, the legislation was a success. America's 3-year war with North Korea and the Chinese eventually did not add a single dollar to the national debt. It remains our nation's only conflict that was not financed through heavy borrowing. The Revenue Act was mostly replaced by new IRS codes in the 1960s. That was Vietnam, and that cost a fortune. And here's something else you might not know. Though now expired, the legislation imposed dozens of levies that remain to this day. 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
16: Go ahead, set your watch. It's 5:56. We're at 55 degrees right now. Still having a little rain in the neighborhood. Rain, fog, and mist, 59 right now in Morris. Monty, just clouds. Light rain, 57 in Litchfield still. And again in St. Cloud, we're at 55. 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Expecting a high today of 60, 80% chance of showers, maybe a quarter of an inch. Should be done by 8 o'clock tonight. Clouds in 57 tonight. For tomorrow, overcast, 67 for the high. Clouds in 56 Friday night. Saturday, 10th of an inch, maybe 70% chance of rain. Clouds in 64. Saturday night, a 50-50 chance of rain down to 55 degrees. Sunday, clouds, 68. Right now, we're at 55, AM 1450. 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
25: They'll roll out the red carpet at the White House. I'm Dave Anthony, Fox News. For Chinese leader Xi Jinping, who President Trump greeted last night when he landed at Joint Base Andrews. They'll hold talks today, followed by a state dinner. And Fox's Madeline Rivera reports there's already an agreement.
28: That trade truce the U.S. and Beijing struck in South Korea last year was set to expire in November. Treasury Secretary Scott Bessent told our Brad Baer yesterday that agreement has now been extended to January. Bessent hopes that will give the two sides more time to strike a more fulsome deal, even though Bessent says China has fallen short of some of its commitments, particularly on rare earth minerals.
29: We're going to see probably some announcements of maybe financial services, ag purchases. So there's quite a bit going on here.
25: Also on the agenda in the Trump Xi talks, Taiwan. And reports China has helped Iran target Americans in that ongoing conflict. Now, they'll also discuss artificial intelligence amid calls for stricter regulations to keep AI from getting dangerously out of control. OpenAI CEO Sam Altman told a UN Security Council meeting the technology can do a lot of good.
31: AI should help researchers make discoveries, doctors treat patients, teachers teach students, entrepreneurs start companies, communities solve problems that felt out of reach, and much more.
25: But adding to fears about AI going rogue, his company is under scrutiny down under.
33: This is the first publicly reported AI-led hack of a government website. Australian Prime Minister Anthony Albanese says an agent created by OpenAI accessed the country's universal healthcare statistics portal.
34: It took the company way too long to inform the government what had occurred and the nature of the way that that notification occurred as well was unacceptable.
33: OpenAI says it doesn't think any patient records were accessed.
25: That's Fox's Jonathan Savage. And then the Ukraine war rages on. Another Russian bombardment overnight left at least 8 civilians dead. 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
17: 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Cloudy today with showers and a high around 60.
0: Your full KNSI forecast is on the way in moments. Good morning. I'm Jennifer Leverins. A stretch of 12th Avenue South in St. Cloud will be closed today for tree removal. The city is shutting down the road from 2nd Street South to 7th Street South between 7 a.m. and 3:30 p.m. No detour will be posted. Wilmer police asking the community for help after a shooting that left two men dead and a third seriously injured. Police say 19-year-old Alexis Antonio Quintanilla Deras and 20-year-old Yasir Dirie Cahin, both of Wilmer, were killed at a park in Wilmer Monday night. 19-year-old Gilead Farhan Abdi of Bloomington was airlifted to Central Care St. Cloud Hospital and remains in critical condition. Detectives say they want to know what led up to the shooting and whether anyone else was involved. The College of St. Benedict and St. John's University are both being recognized among the nation's top liberal arts colleges by U.S. News and World Report. CSB ranked 68th among national liberal arts colleges, 64th among top private schools, and 50th for best value. The school has a 92% acceptance rate and an 80% four-year graduation rate, and about half its classes have fewer than 20 students with a 12-to-1 student-to-faculty ratio. St. John's ranks 74th among national liberal arts colleges, 70th among top private schools, and 63rd for best value. The university has a 90% acceptance rate and a 64% four-year graduation rate. Half its classes have fewer than 20 students with an 11-to-1 student-to-faculty ratio. Firefighters in St. Cloud and Sartell are opening their doors to the public in early October. The St. Cloud Fire Department is hosting a free open house Wednesday, October 7th from 3 to 6 at Fire Station 3 on University Drive Southeast. Families can tour the station, check out the trucks and gear, and watch firefighters show how they cut people out of wrecked cars. The next day, Sartell's fire and police departments will team up for an open house from 4 to 7 at the Sartell Public Safety Facility on Pinecone Road South. Organizers are promising big rigs, hands-on activities, and a few surprises they aren't ready to reveal yet. It's all part of Fire Prevention Week. Get all the details at knsiradio.com. 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I'm Jennifer Leverins, KNSI News.
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16: 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Steady as she goes. Mr. Sulu, 55 degrees right now. Some rain, maybe some fog, some mist in the neighborhood. We'll get to that in just a moment. First, though, your forecast, a service of American Door Works. Meteorologist Michael Caro is with us, and maybe we need the umbrella today, Michael.
2: Yes, we're tracking some rain just off to our west and northwest here this morning. Areas like Alexandria up to near Little Falls in the Brainerd Lakes vicinity. I think for us here in St. Cloud proper, probably will hold off until after that morning commute. So I think the steadier of that rain, especially after about 10 a.m. or so this morning and then continuing into the afternoon. Nothing overly heavy. I think just a few tenths to a quarter of an inch of rainfall by this evening. High temperatures with the clouds and rain around staying confined to the lower 60s this afternoon. And for tonight, any spotty showers ending early on. Those overnight low temperatures dropping back into the mid-50s. We'll get a break in the rain action to wrap up your work week on Friday. Just stuck with some cloud cover there for tomorrow. High temperatures a little bit milder, at least approaching the upper 60s there for your Friday. Another round of some rain action then late Friday night into your Saturday as yet another upper-level trough swings in from the west. Saturday, a high temperature in the middle 60s. And again, just a few tenths of an inch of rainfall expected there on Saturday. We'll salvage a dry day on Sunday, mostly cloudy with a high of 68. Monday still looking to stay dry in the upper 60s. Another more soaking chance for some rain than looking ahead to next Tuesday. We'll ease back to 62. For the KNSI Weather Center, I'm meteorologist Michael Carroll.
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16: 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They are experts at removing contaminants that make your water smell bad and taste worse. Minnesota Twins get a rubber match win. New York's Giants, excuse me. San Francisco's Giants. Oh, I'm in the Wayback Machine. 4-2 the final. Luke Kayshaw goes 1-for-3, a solo home run, couple of RBI. Minnesota has won back-to-back games. The Texas Rangers come into town. The final series of the season at Target Field. Twins manager Derek Shelton says that Connor Prelip has really improved this season.
3: The fact of the matter is he's learned throughout how you navigate through, whether it's first right, versus left, what his pitch selection should be.
16: So Connor gave up 2 runs over 5-plus innings, so not too bad. And again, it'll be the Rangers and the Twins at Target Field. Vikes dealing with a banged-up backfield. Their head coach, Kevin O'Connell, yesterday said veteran running back Aaron Jones Sr. held out of practice. He's got a knee injury. Don't know if he's going to play against Tampa Bay this weekend. Minnesota 2-0 thus far on the season. On the ice, the Wild get shot up by the Stars in Dallas. Minnesota and a rematch tomorrow at Grand Casino Arena when the Stars come to town. College football continues. It is week 4 already. The Gophers are 2-1. They visit Washington on Saturday. The Lynx wrapping up their regular season tonight. Try to get back into the win column. They host the Indiana Fever. Minnesota's dropped 4 of their last 5 games. The playoffs, of course, begin after this. And, yeah, you better start playing better, ladies. Minnesota United FC looking to put an end to their current skid. The Loons have dropped each of their last 4 games. They will visit the Seattle Sounders FC coming up on Saturday. Week 3, the NFL kicks off tonight. The Packers host the Falcons. Lambeau Field. Green Bay off to a 1-1 start. Got an OT win against the Jets last weekend. Jordan Love trying to improve his efficiency. Only 52% completion rating over the past couple of weeks. Atlanta still looking for their first win of the season. Michael Penix Jr., though, back under center. His first start after recovering from that torn ACL. Jackson Dart not playing. Knee injury worse than they thought. The Commanders still worried about their quarterback and their elbow. Jaden Daniels meeting with specialists treating that injury. Marcus Mariota starts under center this week when Washington entertains the Seattle Seahawks. Chicago Bears head coach Ben Johnson facing uncertainty at the QB, saying that he does not know yet who's going to play against Philly on Monday night. Caleb Williams week to week. His other guy, backup Tyson Bagent, is under a concussion protocol. Third stringer Case Keenum took first team reps at practice yesterday. He can play. We all know that, right? The Windy City welcomes 24 of the top golfers when the 16th President Cup President's Cup, that is. Tees off at the Medina Country Club. Ryan Snedeker leads the U.S. team, while Australia's Jeff Ogilvie is the international team captain. Scottie Scheffler, among seven U.S. golfers who are ranked in the top 10 in the rankings. America looking to capture their 11th consecutive title. Just the way it is. At sports, Bob Hughes here. 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
16: 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They do such a great job singing, don't they? Quarter past six, and for once again, for those who don't know what that means, because they took all of the analog clocks out of your schools, it's 6:15. You know, the whole digital thing can rub people the wrong way. There's not really much doubt about that, right? I was just digging through some stuff here, and I find out that Snapchat's founders tried 34 other projects, 34 other failures before they created their social network, Snapchat. Okay? Never, never give up. Period. Always keep at it. Try again. That's what is so cool about the United States of America. I'm just saying. We have the right to fail. We even have the right to succeed, and we don't have to worry about the bad guys coming after us all that much, do we? I say all that much. I'm kidding. I bring this up because this is just nutty. Those of us who used to sit there and marvel while the screen had the little green light that was blinking, and then minutes later your page would load, and then you could hit print, and the dot matrix printer would just go zzz, zzz, zzz, zzz, waking up the whole neighborhood. You ever do that at home, try to get some work done in the morning before everybody is up and at 'em? Maybe it's Saturday morning at 7 or something like that, and you're dinging around and you want to print this out. Everybody used to do the happy birthday signs, welcome home signs on the dot matrix printers, right? Boy, they were loud. Again, by the end of 1993, there were 623 websites. Right now, there are approximately 1.5 billion. Some sources say it's closer to 2 billion. But only about 220 of those websites are currently active. Okay. And that should be, I think, a really good illustration of how much we're depending on all of this. How much we depend on all of it. So what would happen

0: that. But you know, a little common sense sometimes can go a long way, particularly when you're in trouble. And we would all be in trouble if the whole thing just went away. AM 1450, FM 99.3, KNSI. You could go, to the World Wide Web, particularly YouTube, or what? Just do a Google search for what's going to happen when the world ends, or EMPs, or whatever. The zombies are coming after us, whatever. You can find out all sorts of things that you need to do. Once you do start doing that, however, just be prepared because your phone's going to blow up. Your email's going to blow. You know the drill, right? But it's kind of fun sometimes to check to see all of those plans that we need to have in place. I hope it never happens. I hope we never need them. AM 1450, FM 99.3, KNSI. I forgot to do this, and I must apologize. We were going to talk a little bit about what's going on out there weather-wise. We're at 55 degrees here in St. Cloud. Right now, Glenwood has a little bit of light rain and fog and mist. They're at 57. Light rain 61 in Monte Morris now. Light rain 59 degrees. So if you're going to be out and about, that's what you will encounter. As for our forecast today, not too bad. That's some rain. 80% chance of rainfall, but just a dusting, they say. Maybe a quarter of an inch. I guess that's a little more than a dusting, huh? But a high near 60. Tonight, clouds and 57, clouds and 67 for tomorrow. Friday night, clouds and 56, a slight chance of rain. Here's the dusting. Saturday, less than a tenth of an inch, but a 70% chance. And a high Saturday of 64. Saturday night, down to 55, a 50% chance of rain. If it happens, less than a tenth again. Sunday, clouds and 68. Monday, clouds and 69. I don't think we're seeing the sun for the first half of next week. We're at 55 right now. 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
0: AM 1450, FM 99.3, KNSI. Good morning. I want to go back in the time machine for just a little quick one. Governor Walz reflecting on his 8 years in office, talking about the path that is coming up forward. I know that he thought or hoped anyway that it would be something different than it is. Personally, I don't know how the guy can walk out anywhere and show his face, but this report was on Care 11 a couple of days ago.
4: A very busy election season here in Minnesota. Governor Walz has been noticeably quiet. But today, we heard from the governor about the state's political climate and his time leading the state.
0: Again, this was 2 days ago.
4: Danny Spivak joins us live with what he had to say today. Danny?
5: Julie, Governor Walz participated in an exit interview with the Minnesota Star Tribune here at the Guthrie Theater this afternoon. It was part of the Star Tribune's North Star Summit, which they started last year and did their second annual summit this year. The governor's approval rating, according to our ratings, is fairly low, under 50%. That was our poll over the summer. And he admitted today in the interview that he's not everybody's cup of

0: MIT. But instead, he did try to defend his record over the last 8 years and try to cast his legacy moving forward, as he is not running for a third term. The governor sat down with Phil Morris, the vice president and opinion editor with the Star Tribune, and he reflected on navigating the state through COVID, the murder of George Floyd, political assassinations, and Operation Metro Surge. Wall said he doesn't apologize for standing up to the Trump administration during Operation Metro Surge. On fraud, he said, "We left doors unlocked that we should have locked," and said he accepts accountability for the issue that basically ended his reelection campaign.
1: Well, I was hoping that we would actually hear from Governor Walz, and he knows. The whole fraud thing? I don't understand how, you know, the guilt by association, right? I don't understand how his lieutenant governor can honestly run. And I realize there's not really much of a choice, is there, right? You got to put some buddy out there. But Peggy Flanagan? Really? Isn't there a taintedness? I think. Probably just me. What are we going to see from not only Peggy Flanagan's run for the Senate, but also Amy Klobuchar's run for the governor's seat here in Minnesota? Again, isn't there going to be huge guilt by association, I would think. But then again, what I think about politics and a $5 bill might get you a nice latte at your favorite coffee shop. 625 AM 1450 FM 99.3 KNSI. Regardless of what I think, you need to do your homework. You need to go to the polls and you need to cast your vote for whatever candidate you think. Not my job to tell you who to vote for, the kind of homework you need to do, all of that. I think you probably know that drill by now.
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1: 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You may be wondering, why did I bring the Tim Walz thing up? Well, one of the quotes that he made was that he was hoping he would be, one of the things he'd be remembered for on a positive note, was the free school lunches. There is no such thing. There's no such thing as a free lunch. There's no such thing as a free lunch program. Now, you may go somewhere and be, you know, have won a free lunch or something like that, but you know what I'm saying. I've had this conversation with so many people in Minnesota, and we're talking about, oh, the kids have free lunch. I don't have to worry about breakfast, don't have to worry about lunch, don't have to worry about dinner. Really? Where does that come from? Where does the money come from for the lunch program? It comes from taxpayers, period. School lunches have gotten an awful lot better than they used to be, and it's not fair to pick on the lunch ladies at all. They do what they can with what they have, right? But the whole nutrition aspect in the past 20 years has gotten really, really much better. Some states making bigger strides there than others. So they evaluate all of this stuff, health and nutrition, using locally sourced foods, you know, farm to table kind of stuff. The percentage of participating students. And again, the access to free or affordable meals for low-income families. And trust me, I'm not ripping on the families, the low-income families. There has to be another way to do this, though. Bonus options like free, quote-unquote, air quote, breakfasts, right? Vermont named the national leader. New Mexico is second best, followed by the state of New York. Boy, those folks are hurting. West Virginia, Washington, D.C. That list goes on. The worst happens to be New Hampshire. Idaho, Alaska, Utah, and Montana. Those are the worst lunches out there. This comes to us courtesy of ProCare Therapy. But once again, Vermont, the best. New Hampshire, absolutely the worst. Do you suppose kids are trying to sneak across the border there to get a good lunch? And what is it? Well, I can't say what does it cost anymore because we don't know that. But certainly, like $2 for the week. I think that's what we used to pay. Maybe it was $3 for the week when I was a kid. And God forbid you ever lose your lunch ticket. We had some very nice lunch line ladies who would let you loan a punch to your friend or borrow one from your friend. Paybacks, 2-for-1 sometimes, though. And then, when you got old enough and you could actually leave the campus, that bag of potato chips and that can of pop, there was a good school lunch.
5: Fox News, I'm Paul Stevens. President Trump hosting China's leader Xi Jinping for a state visit a day after the president addressed the General Assembly in New York City at the UN.
6: Talks on trade and artificial intelligence are expected to dominate the summit in Washington, the leader's first meeting since Xi hosted Trump in Beijing in May. President Trump mentioned China only one time in his UN address, vowing the U.S. must win the AI race.
5: Fox's Lucas Tomlinson. Meantime, Iran's President Masoud Pezeshkian delivering his address to the UN Wednesday, where he spoke about the impact the U.S. conflict has had on his nation.
7: Pezeshkian framed Iran as the victim. He held up photos of children that he said were killed by American and Israeli bombs, and he vowed that his country would never cede control of the Strait of Hormuz. As it began his address, a lone U.S. diplomat walked out.
5: And that's Fox's Eric Shawn. 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
9: KNSI News Time is 6:32. A high around 60 today with cloudy skies and passing showers. Your full KNSI forecast is on the way in moments. Good morning. I'm Jennifer Leverins. Former Minnesota State Senator Justin Eichhorn has been sentenced to 16 months in federal prison. He was sentenced Wednesday after pleading guilty to attempted possession of child sexual abuse material. Prosecutors say Eichhorn sought nude photos and offered to pay for sex from an officer posing online as a 17-year-old girl. The Grand Rapids former lawmaker resigned from the Senate after his arrest in March of 2025. The sentence also includes 5 years of supervised release. The mother of a woman shot to death by Immigration and Customs Enforcement Officer Jonathan Ross testified on Capitol Hill about what happened. Donna Ganger is the mother of Renee Good and says she is a Republican and a Trump supporter, but feels something needs to happen.
10: But far more than being a Republican, I'm a Christian. Jesus teaches us to forgive, and I have. But what we're asking for and deserve is accountability and change.
9: Good was shot in January. Ross has not been charged. Washington, D.C. U.S. Attorney Jeanine Pirro formed a new division that would target fraud against the federal government. Pirro announced the new Fraud and Asset Recovery Division. Federal prosecutors will work with investigators, auditors, and staff to handle False Claims Act and civil fraud cases. The move shifts resources from affirmative civil enforcement to cover the new workload. That program is where the government files civil lawsuits to recover stolen money and punish people or companies that break federal law. A smoother road surface, improved storm drainage, and increased driver and pedestrian safety are coming to Painesville next summer once a bridge replacement project wraps up. Work starts Monday on a new bridge over the North Fork Crow River. Highway 55 will be closed between Stearns County Road 130 and West Mill Street. See a map of the detour and learn more about the project at knsiradio.com. 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The events will include self-guided campus tours, hands-on activities with instructors, and information about student services and support. The first open house is September 30th at the SCTCC Northway Building on Northway Drive in St. Cloud. 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KNSI News Time, 6:35. 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I'm Jennifer Leverins, KNSI News.
1: Jennifer Leverins, I'm so glad you're over there.
9: Hi.
1: Hi, how you doing?
9: I'm all right.
1: Good, good, good, good, good. I have something that I wanted to share with you. I've held on to this for, let's see, you were lollygagging, what was it, Thursday, Friday, Monday, Tuesday, something like that? Oh, no, you were back Monday.
9: I was back.
1: You're back Tuesday. Whatever.
9: No, I was back yesterday.
1: Okay, so yesterday, Wednesday, right? Yesterday was Wednesday. Please help me.
9: It was the Mondayest Wednesday ever.
1: Absolutely. Boy, there's a good first line for a book. It was the Mondayest Wednesday ever. No, I'm glad you're back because you and I have this share the love of the English language, right?
9: Oh, yeah.
1: One of my pet peeves is lose versus loose.
9: Oh, yeah.
1: Right? With football season here, it's going to be abused always. Okay, so here we go. A public service reminder for football fans. Remember, this season, your team may actually lose, but it cannot loose. Lose, L-O-S-E, means your team did not win. Loose, L-O-O-S-E, describes clothes that don't fit. Don't be a looser. No, wait, loser. Thank you in advance, the National Spelling Society. And obviously, this is totally tongue-in-cheek, but why is that? That is such a hard thing for so many people.
9: That's a good question. I don't know, because it's not like we weren't taught.
1: Yeah. I think, so I go to Rejuve Medical, right, to work out there. And there's this exercise called a dead bug, where you lay on your back and your right arm is above your head and that one goes back and your left leg and your right arm then come back up, right? And then you alternate.
9: Yeah.
1: Okay. The other day, I was trying to hold a weight and I couldn't do it. Trying to hold the weight straight up, my brain could not figure out how to move my hands and shift the weight from hand to hand. And it was like I was absolutely stuck.
9: Wow.
1: I don't know why that is. But what it made me realize was sometimes the brain just does not do what you want it to do.
9: Uh-huh.
1: I don't think it's an older person thing at all. It was just because I went back to the house and I tried it and I eventually got it. But it's like something was not connecting.
9: Don't you hate that?
1: No, I really, really do. Because you know you can do it.
9: Right.
1: But just getting the, the little things to plug into the proper connectors. It just, So I think that's the same deal when learning particular things, grammar rules or whatever. Maybe it just doesn't make sense to some people. Maybe it just doesn't click.
9: That could be it.
1: Yeah.
9: You know, I mean, homophones, same deal. You know,
1: I'm not sure what that even is.
9: Oh, homophones?
1: Homophones, yeah.
9: So like, sight.
1: Oh, gotcha.
9: That story
1: sounds the same, but different meanings.
9: Correct.
1: Different spellings.
9: Yes.
1: Gotcha. Okay. I just learned something today. Very nice.
9: Yeah.
1: And my brain worked.
9: Yay!
1: First time for everything. It's only 6:38, so the day's still pretty young. Thank you, Jen.
9: Yeah.
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1: Alrighty then, 641 right now, light rain, fog, and mist, 57 degrees in Glenwood and also in Morris. Drizzle 61 right now in Montevideo. We have clouds and 55, southeasterly to 7. Your forecast is brought to us by American Door Works. 80% chance of rain today, maybe a quarter of an inch. Oh, I left the umbrella in the Jeep. What a bozo. 60, the expected high today. I've got until about 10-ish to go get it, though. Clouds and 57. Should be done raining by about 8-ish tonight. For tomorrow, clouds and 67. Tomorrow night, clouds and 56, slight chance of rain. Saturday, though, a dusting of showers, 70% chance, 64 for the high. 55 with a 50% chance of rain Saturday night. And then on Sunday, overcast, 68. Clouds and 69 on Monday. Next week looks a little cooler than we would like, I'm thinking. 55 right now. The time is 6:42.
16: This is a Bloomberg Money Minute. Microsoft and Google addressing growing backlash against data centers, noting measures they're taking to protect consumers from rising electricity costs, support local workforces, and slow demand for water. The resistance is already having an impact, with roughly 45 developments worth $68 billion blocked or delayed by local pushback in the second quarter of this year. Checking on the markets, oil surging as Iran threatened to expand the war in the Middle East. That's putting pressure on stock futures this morning. And McDonald's is looking at launching meals that appeal to consumers on weight loss drugs and those looking for more protein. The lineup being tested includes a crispy chicken bowl and a bed of lettuce, cheese, and tomatoes, topped with ranch. Another option includes a grilled chicken snack wrap. The company is also exploring a burger bowl, as well as breakfast options such as egg bites. McDonald's is still tinkering with the menu and trying to figure out what products they'll launch. Courtney Donahoe, Bloomberg Radio.
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1: 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Sports brought to us by the Trout Companies. You know, they know water from the bottom to the tap. 92 years ago, 1934, the Babe Ruth played his last game with the New York Yankees. The Boston Red Sox beat him and the rest of the team by a score of 5-0. The Twins captured their rubber match against the Giants last night. 4-2 in San Francisco. Luke Hayshaw goes 1-for-3, had a solo home run, a couple of RBI. Pretty good news for the Minnesota Twins. Are they finishing this season relatively strong? Derek Shelton says he doesn't know about that, but he does know about the fact that Connor Prelip pitched well yesterday.
17: You know, his development, the lack of innings coming into this, but to be able to finish with 5 1/3 strong, I mean, the only run he gave up was, you know, on a ball that wasn't hit very hard, was very well placed.
1: Connor Prelip gave up 2 runs over those 5-plus innings. Minnesota welcoming the Texas Rangers, their finale, the last series of the season, at Target Field this weekend. Vikes dealing with a banged-up backfield. Kevin O'Connell told everybody yesterday running back Aaron Jones Sr. held out of practice. They don't know if he's going to play in the game against Tampa Bay this weekend. On the ice, the Wild get shut out by the Stars 2-0. They will host the Stars for a rematch tomorrow at Grand Casino Arena. College football this weekend, Minnesota, who's 2-1, will visit Washington on Saturday. Lynx are going to host the Fever for their regular season finale tonight. Last time these two teams played, night before last, Lynx got beat handily. Had to turn that one around. Playoffs start next week. Minnesota United FC looking to put an end to their current skid. The Loons have dropped each of their last 4 games. Minnesota on the road with the Seattle Sounders FC coming up on Saturday. Thursday night football tonight at Lambeau, the Packers and the Falcons. Green Bay's 1-1. Jordan Love not doing too well. His passing percentages, his efficiency, just over 52% for the first couple of weeks. Not good. Atlanta still looking for their first win of the season, so that's even worse. Michael Penix Jr. slated to be under center his first start of the year after recovering from that torn ACL. His mobility will not be what he would like it to be, not this first time out. Head coach for the Giants reacting to the news that his quarterback's out for the rest of the season. John Harbaugh said, well, we're trying to rally. Jackson Dart suffered the injury during the first drive Monday night against the Rams. They say that Dart could be back in time for the playoffs. I think not. Washington Commanders quarterback Jaden Daniels still meeting with specialists regarding his elbow. Marcus Mariota starts under center this week. Washington entertains the Seattle Seahawks. The Bears head coach Ben Johnson does not know who his quarterback may be. Starter Caleb Williams week to week. Tyson Bagent in the concussion protocol. Third stringer Case Keenum, former Viking, took first team reps at practices yesterday. And in Chi-Town, the President's Cup tees off at Medina Country Club. Brent Snedeker leads the U.S. team. Australia's Jeff Ogilvie, the international team captain. The Americans will look to capture their 11th consecutive title. This is the 16th annual, so we've kind of ruled that roost for a while, have we not? That's sports. 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
1: 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Bill O'Reilly's Morning Edition is knocking on the door. First, though, you know, we probably rip way too much on younger people, right? I think it's a natural thing for us adults to just shake our heads at things that we don't really understand. Oh, these kids these days, right? Well, folks, the grown-ups have nothing to brag about. This one comes to us from BuzzFeed. Okay, well, we have to kind of go with that, consider the source a little bit. Couple of adults sitting down to talk. I had to explain to my friend that no, salmonella is not Espanol, not Spanish for salmon. Salmonella is not Spanish for salmon. I'm telling my sister about two friends driving to Alaska. My sister asked me, quote, how does that work? I told her you cross the border into Canada and then drive the rest of the way to Alaska. But she replied, Alaska is an island. Obviously, she's seen the old maps where Alaska is an island off the... Yeah. Okay. I walked in the break room just in time to stop a coworker from cooking a can of corn in the microwave. It gets worse. It was an unopened can of corn. I had to explain to a grown human who went to college for nursing what a semicircle was. Literally, I had to tell her it was half a circle. I had to explain to my cousin's husband, who was 35 at the time, that thunder does not come from two clouds crashing into each other. We know that thunder comes from the angels bowling, and they get a strike. That's how that works. Working at a bike store. Lady comes in, returns a roll of reflective tape, said it didn't work. Said she took the tape into her dark closet. Couldn't see a thing. Okay. 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
6: 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On this Thursday, I am thinking about Donald Trump's address to the United Nations. Despite the setting, the president's speech was directed more at the American people than Finland or Sri Lanka. He laid out his accomplishments, most of which the corporate press refuses to even cover in the USA. Now, if you're an honest person, you must admit that President Trump has done some good things. But he'll never get credit from the media, which is allied now with the Democratic Party. That means the media wants the Dems to win in November. Now, these outlets want to elect as many progressives as possible. It's not just about President Trump. So why would they say anything good about Republicans or the president? They wouldn't. That's the genesis of Trump's ban on CNN, MS, the AP, and Politico. He knows these agencies are suppressing his accomplishments, and it's absolutely true. If you watched the television coverage of his UN address, you saw the left-wing outfits snipe at him for whatever he said, and CNN didn't even cover. But it doesn't really matter anymore. Most Americans know the fix is in. So keep it here for the truth. Back in a moment. When you need medications, you don't have any time to fool around. 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That is the Morning O'Reilly Update. 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
1: Hey, if you've not yet been to the Minnesota Renaissance Festival and you would like to go, I have a family four-pack of tickets coming up 7:23 this morning. 7:23, right after we go outside the box with the Ox. 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
6: They have a lot to talk about. I'm Dave Anthony, Fox News. When China's leader Xi Jinping goes to the White House in about 2 hours for talks with President Trump and then a state dinner. And before all that, a temporary trade truce has been extended, Treasury Secretary Scott Bessent tells Fox.
10: Was scheduled to end on November 10th. That is going to be extended until January 10th to give us more time to see what we can do on the economic front.
6: And Fox's Peter Ducey reports from the White House there's tension on other issues, too.
11: When it comes to Taiwan, which the United States has a strategically ambiguous policy towards, but might defend in the event of a Chinese invasion, Xi says Taiwan is the core of his core interests. When it comes to democracy and human rights, Xi is saying that China's political system and human rights record cannot be challenged.
6: Artificial intelligence will also be on the agenda as the two countries race for dominance, developing AI. Republican Senator Steve Daines tells the Fox News Rundown podcast.
12: We lead right now in terms of capabilities on these frontier models, but where we're behind is in adoption of AI. We're ranked 24th by Stanford. China's ranked second behind the UAE. So this is all about ensuring that we have the right kind of guardrails in place, but not inhibiting innovation.
6: Adding to the worry of AI doing things on its own, Australia's prime minister is critical of OpenAI after one of the company's artificial agents hacked into Australia's government healthcare portal. Israel's prime minister Benjamin Netanyahu will speak at the UN today discussing the Iran conflict and Gaza, where he's accused of genocide and the deaths of Palestinians in Israel's war against Hamas. Before leaving for New York, Netanyahu said in a video he will
13: defend the state of Israel and IDF soldiers from the podium of the United Nations. You hear the terrible lies being spread there and elsewhere around the world.
6: The day after, Ukraine's president urged world leaders in his speech at the UN to put more sanctions on Russia. A new Russian bombardment on Ukraine overnight left at least 8 civilians dead. 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
22: KNSI News time is 7:02, cloudy today with showers and a high around 60. Your full KNSI forecast is on the way in moments. Good morning, I'm Jennifer Leverins. Drivers on St. Cloud's south side should plan ahead for today's commute. 12th Avenue South will be closed from 2nd Street South to 7th Street South between this hour and 3:30 this afternoon while crews remove trees along that stretch. The city says no detour will be posted, so drivers will need to find an alternate route. Wilmer police releasing the names of two men killed in a triple shooting as a third fights for his life. Police say 19-year-old Alexis Antonio Quintanilla Deras and 20-year-old Yasir Dirye Kahin of Wilmer died in the shooting a third man. 19-year-old Gilead Farhan Abdi was airlifted to CentraCare St. Cloud Hospital, where he remains in critical condition. Officers responded to a park around 8 p.m. Monday after reports of gunfire. Investigators are still working to determine what led to that shooting and what role each person played. Minnesota Congresswoman Michelle Fischbach being recognized for a bill tied to gas prices. The 7th District Republican received the Fueling Growth Award from the ethanol group Growth Energy. Members say Fischbach helped move a bill through the House that would allow E15 gas, which is a blend of more corn-based ethanol, to be sold year-round. Currently, it can only be sold in the summer through temporary emergency waivers. Fischbach says making the change permanent could save drivers 20 to 40 cents a gallon. The bill was passed by the House and is now before the Senate. Democratic Senator Amy Klobuchar, meanwhile, was also honored by the nation's rural electric co-ops. The College of St. Benedict and St. John's University, named among U.S. News and World Report's top liberal arts schools in the country, schools are ranked on a set of widely accepted indicators of excellence. CSB is 68th for national liberal arts colleges, 64th for top private schools, and 50th for best value schools. St. John's University ranks 74th for national liberal arts colleges, 70th for top private schools, and 63rd for best value schools. See the list at knsiradio.com. And the Minnesota Twins captured the rubber match against the Giants, grabbing a 4-2 victory in San Francisco. The team is off today before hosting the Texas Rangers this weekend. KNSI News Time, 7:05. 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I'm Jennifer Leverins, KNSA News.
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1: 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We found one up to 56 degrees right now. Meteorologist Michael Caro is with us. And Mike, could be a little dampish today.
21: Yeah, we're already starting to see some shower activity. Extreme western Stearns County areas like Sauk Center up to near Long Prairie as we speak. It's still going to take a few hours to get closer to us here in St. Cloud proper, but once it does, expecting just a few tenths to a quarter of an inch of rainfall the remainder of the day. High temperatures not looking to climb all that much with the clouds and rain around. Low 60s only for those afternoon high temperatures. And for tonight, any lingering hit or miss showers wrapping up early on this evening. Overnight lows dropping back into the mid-50s. We'll get a break in the rain action as we'll be in between disturbances on your Friday. Just stuck with some cloud cover tomorrow. A little bit milder with highs up to 67. Another round of some rain, though, to kick off the weekend for your Saturday with a high temperature of 64. And we shut off the rain action again on Sunday. Just stuck with cloud cover once again there for the latter half of your weekend. Those highs up to 68. I think we'll sneak in one more dry day on Monday, upper 60s for highs. Better chance for some more soaking rain then, looking at to your Tuesday. We'll ease back to 62. From the KNSI Weather Center, I'm meteorologist Michael Caron.
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1: Folks, you know, we always go outside the box with the Ox, right? 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Twins manager Derek Shelton, nice comments regarding Connor Prelip, who pitched the Twins to a 4-2 win over San Francisco yesterday.
4: You know, his development, the lack of innings coming into this, but to be able to finish with 5 1/3 strong. I mean, the only run he gave up was, you know, on a ball that wasn't hit very hard, was very well placed.
1: Minnesota's won back-to-back games. Luke Kayshaw with a solo home run shot finishes the game with a couple of RBI. Minnesota hosts the Texas Rangers, the final series of the season at Target Field. The Vikings dealing with a banged-up backfield. Aaron Jones Sr. held out of practice, got a bad knee. Minnesota, of course, 2-0 on the season thus far. Don't know if Aaron Jones Sr. is going to be on the field against the Tampa Bay Buccaneers this weekend. Have to wait and see on that. Minnesota Wild got shut out by the Stars 2-0. Minnesota hoping to snap that two-game slide. They host the Stars, a rematch tomorrow at Grand Casino Arena. College football this weekend. Minnesota's 2-1. They take on Washington at their place Saturday. Minnesota's Lynx wrapping up their regular season tonight, hosting the Indiana Fever at the Target Center. Playoffs begin soon. And the Lynx, of course, hottest team in the league. Minnesota United FC looking to put an end to their current skid when they visit the Seattle Sounders FC on Saturday. They have lost 4 in a row. Packers and the Falcons tonight. Monday Night Football, the Thursday edition, live from Lambeau. Michael Penix is going to play. Jackson Dart is out, likely for the rest of the season. The Commanders quarterback, Jaden Daniels, still don't know if he's going to, well, he's meeting with the specialist, so Marcus Mariota is going to start this week when Washington entertains the Seattle Seahawks. So, yeah, just like we saw on Fox just a moment ago, backup quarterbacks making their mark felt in the league this week. Chicago Bears coach Ben Johnson, it continues. He doesn't know who's going to be his starting quarterback Monday night against Philadelphia. I put my money on Case Keenum. And when it comes to golf, the Windy City welcomes 24 of the best golfers in the world. The 16th President Cup tees up at Medina Country Club. Rance Snedeker leading the U.S. team. Australia's Jeff Ogilvy, the international team captain. Scottie Scheffler is among 7 U.S. golfers who are ranked in the top 10. The Americans looking to capture their 11th consecutive title. It is something that we have owned because this is only the 16th event. And we've won it 11 times. Oh, well, 10, sorry. That's sports. That's us. The good old U.S. of A. I am Bob Hughes, AM 1450. FM 99.3. KNSI, good morning. Coming up on 7:12.
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1: 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Good morning. It is 7:14. America's Got Talent crowned their latest winner last night.
26: The AGT champion and the winner of $1 million is...

0: Okay. Apparently we rocked the place. Oh, it's way too early for that. There's no doubt. It is 7:14, but congratulations. $1 million. I wonder if it goes as far as it used to. And then what happens, right, to these folks? No more going to the grocery store unless you're incognito. As long as we're talking about entertainment, strange story crossed yesterday. I did not do it because I wanted to get more information before I did something like this. You remember when Dolly passed, right? Her nephew gave us the bad news. Brian Seaver, the head of Dolly's security department, or head of Dolly's security, we'll just leave it right there. But he got fired, the head of her security team. The estate fired nephew Brian Seaver, granting a temporary restraining order against him. They allege that he threatened to smear her legacy and made violent threats toward her employees. He also told Dolly's entertainment attorney, quote, "I'm not an entertainment person, I'm a killer." He's called himself an international arms dealer and a mercenary. Now, the response to that is that it's purely PR stuff. Dolly did not let anybody in to see her on her deathbed because she did not want anybody to remember her in that state. She did allow her, oddly enough, her wig and makeup artist, Cheryl Riddle, to be there. Dolly was fine with this because Cheryl would be getting her doing all the work after she passed, right? There was an open casket service, they say. And her nephew, again, Brian Seaver, did see her the day before she passed. That's when she asked him to make the announcement, and he recorded that message then at her studio. Now, you know, I hate to make this cheap and tawdry showbiz news, but Dolly is an American icon, the sweetest person ever, right? Her sister says there is no drama within the family and wants us all to know they all love the nephew, Brian. He claims the restraining order from Dolly's estate is just a publicity stunt. It's really too bad when things like this have to be thrown around and perhaps tarnish that image that we may have. I don't think so, though. It would have to be a lot worse to make us think a bad thought about Dolly, wouldn't it? AM 1450, FM 99.3, KNSI. So, we mentioned Minnesota Renaissance Festival tickets, right? We're going to give those away coming up after we go outside the box with the Ox, which is knocking on the door. You're saying to yourself, hey, wait a minute, how can this be? Isn't it done? No, it's not done. Let's see, Festival Friday, October 2nd, October 3rd and 4th. But also this weekend, the 26th and 27th. So Festival Friday, and then Saturday, Sunday, October 3rd and 4th. So these tickets, there's a four-pack worth about, let's see, three times four is $120. So there we go. If you would like to be there, be listening for your cue to call coming up here after we go outside the box with the Ox. And that conversation is coming up in a minute. AM 1450, FM 99.3, KNSI.
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2: Autonomous vehicles will now be allowed in Minneapolis. However, a Channel 5 story says that if approved, a new city ordinance would mandate that, quote, a human would have to physically be present in the driver's seat with immediate access to steering, brakes, and accelerator. While further from the story, the ordinance requires this human monitor to meet licensing and driving record requirements and be compensated according to applicable minimum pay requirements. Well, that's great news for the city to still be able to ticket people for violations and for Mothers Against Drunk Driving to still be able to raise money, even though a total solution to their supposed mission has just been dropped in their laps. And good news for criminals, as they'll still have someone to mug or carjack, raising questions like, what if the monitor instinctively hits the brakes or the accelerator, causing a crash when the computer had it already handled its own way? If the person is a bad driver, and they'll by extension have to charge way more now to cover the personnel cost for the non-personnel requiring service. Concluding from outside the box, other than watching a monitor to make sure Jeffrey Epstein didn't get murdered or kill himself in his cell, the Minneapolis City Council may have just invented the easiest job for the world's stupidest people that used to be reserved for comedy satire fiction.
3: It's quite simple. You just stay here and make sure he doesn't leave the room.
4: Can he leave the room with us?
3: No. You just keep him in here.
4: All quite clear. No problems.
3: Where are you going?
4: We're coming with you.
3: No, I want you to stay here and make sure he doesn't leave.
5: I suck at this job.
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11: Brandon Johnson in studio with us. Good morning, Brandon.
13: Good morning, sir.
11: All right, it is time to take us home. Personal information and confidentiality. Heidi and I kind of touched on this earlier this month when we mentioned the fact, you know, you're going to be out about taking a lot of pictures inside a home. You kind of have to make sure that your stuff is you know, safe and secure, don't you?
13: Yeah, in this day and age, security, personal information is affected in so many ways and layers with AI technology. It's very important, and we as a brokerage, security is at the utmost intention of what we do.
11: Yeah.
13: But really, you know, there's

0: wire fraud. There's all these scams where you list your house and then people are trying to advertise it for rent.
1: Yep.
0: There's so many different angles that fraud can take in place. One of the ways that, you know, AI is really coming in, technology is really coming into the real estate world, is through the idea of virtual assistants, transaction coordinators, where there are applications that will write purchase agreements for the agents. Sure. There are third-party companies that may be out of state, out of country, that they're hiring to write the, as unlicensed, to write the purchase agreements for you. And you as a consumer may not even be aware that someone else is involved. So that's kind of a big deal as well, because your personal information is now out there,
1: right,
0: in different systems, in chat bots. And so one of the things, taking a step back, is we've all dealt with customer service where you're dealing with an AI customer support response or a chat bot, right? And so it's kind of, who is this technology benefiting? Is it benefiting the consumer, or is it benefiting the company, right? Yeah. So I'm really cognizant of that. And one of the things that is really growing traction, unfortunately, in my opinion, is the idea of transaction coordinators that are, you know, making it easy for the licensee or the real estate agent, but they're writing the purchase agreement on behalf of that agent,
1: okay,
0: which doesn't, in my opinion, isn't in the best interest of the client.
1: Okay, what about facts? What about accuracy? All of that kind of stuff, because as far as I can tell, artificial intelligence may be okay, but it doesn't always get it right.
0: Absolutely. And so there's apps that agents use that will generate the purchase agreement for them, and you don't know the accuracy, to your point.
1: Yeah.
0: And so we at Voight Johnson, this is, you know, people always ask me, what makes Voight Johnson, what makes you different? And probably one of the more paramount issues is everyone at Voight Johnson that will have access to your personal information, a contract or any personal financials, or is writing a contract, is going to be a licensed agent.
1: Okay.
0: And I think that's where we're different than most everyone here in central Minnesota, is everyone that touches your personal information or writes a contract is a license with the state of Minnesota.
1: I think of disclosures, right?
0: Yeah.
1: That is really the nuts and bolts of a lot of things that can cause an awful lot of problems if that's not accurate.
0: Correct. That creates, if it's not accurate, that creates liability for our clients, sure, right?
1: So how do you know, Brandon, if somebody is using, now I know that if we're working with you folks, we don't have to worry about this stuff, right?
0: So I would ask your agent, and this may seem like
1: a no-brainer,
0: but are you writing my contract for me? Technology is great, right? So we have Authentisign, DocuSign. That makes everyone's life easier. But just have that conversation. Is my information being shared with a third-party company? Mm-hmm. Are we using third-party software to generate any of this? Just ask those questions. And a lot of times that's not being forthright, or that's not coming out. So you wouldn't know what you don't know.
1: Yeah, exactly.
0: And so that's a good question to ask. Is anybody outside of your company that is unlicensed have access or is working on my file? That's an important question to ask in this day and age.
1: You know, I have no idea how many thousands of cyber attacks occur every second.
0: Yeah.
1: Right. But this AI stuff, I don't know if anything is safe anymore.
0: Yeah, it's hard. And don't get me wrong, I am a big proponent of technology, but you got to be intentional on how you're implementing it.
1: For
0: and
1: sure.
0: Again, is it to whose best interest is it? Is it to save you, the agent, time, or is it in behalf of your clients? And so that's where we kind of draw the line.
1: Okay. Now, you mentioned a couple of examples of fraud. There's wire fraud, earnest money fraud. What is that?
0: So there's a number of different ways that can come into play, where you'll have people that are out of state, maybe making offers sight unseen, writing illegitimate checks and then canceling within a few days and then wanting it refunded before that check clears. So there's things like that. And we have trust funds, which is an electronic means to transfer earnest money. So there's solutions on how to deal these problems, but you'd be surprised, Bob, at how many different angles there are. And there's ways where people will not deliver the earnest money and still try and take possession of the house early or that sort of thing. So there's so many different caveats.
1: Yeah.
0: And we are very intentional about picking up on these red flags and protecting you. Now, nothing is 100%, but Your security is at the forefront of our processes.
1: How do you guys stay on top of all of this right?
0: It's hard.
1: Yeah.
0: The state of Minnesota Association is good at having these discussions or bringing when they see an issue somewhere else in another state or bringing it to our attention. And I'm heavily involved as a broker with that. And then it's educating our agents on what are the red flags.
1: Yeah.
0: If you see this, and we can be blinded sometimes by overly trusting people, and you don't want to not trust people, but there's red flags that you got to be aware of, and then just ask for more information and go down that path.
1: You know, Brandon, we talked about this in the past, and I think when you start talking about the possibilities of fraud and artificial intelligence just ripping you off blind, it's so important to have the relationship with your realtor.
0: Absolutely. And that's what we try and you'll always be talking to us, dealing with your agent and myself as well. And so that's the important part of it is you always know there's a person to call. You're not going to be, you know, stuck dealing with someone in a different state or a different country.
1: Brandon, what number should I call?
0: 320-774-2400 or online at VoitJohnson.com.
1: Oh, it was a pleasure, sir. Thank you.
0: Thanks, Bob.
1: Brandon Johnson, Voit Johnson Real Estate, KNSI.
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3: Fox News, I'm CJ Papa. First time in more than a decade, China's President Xi in our nation's capital, this time meeting President Trump.
4: There will be a military review at the Rose Garden. The demonstrations are expected to close with a B-2 Spirit and four F-22 Raptors. As the two leaders try to stabilize a relationship that has, at times, been marked by tension.
3: Fox's Madeline Rivera, but it's not all fun and games.
5: Xi is a tough guy to deal with. He's here. There's a lot that President Trump wants to get done with him, but there is a lot that Xi is signaling he will not do. When it comes to Taiwan, Xi says Taiwan is the core of his core interests.
3: Fox's Peter Ducey at the White House. Israeli Prime Minister Benjamin Netanyahu addresses the UN General Assembly, expected to discuss the war in Iran and other topics. 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
7: KNSI News Time is 7:32, a high around 60 today with rain showers. Your full KNSI forecast is on the way in moments. Good morning, I'm Jennifer Leverins. Former Minnesota state legislator Justin Eichhorn is headed to prison. He was sentenced to 16 months behind bars after pleading guilty to his part in a child sexting case. Eichhorn was also ordered to serve 5 years on supervised release, which includes no contact with anyone under 18 except for his four children. He also cannot have electronics with access to pornography unless he gets court approval, and he must pay $10,000 in restitution to a victim's reserve fund. Prosecutors say the ex-lawmaker messaged an undercover Bloomington police officer several times last year, then asked for photos and to meet for sex while believing he was talking to a 17-year-old girl. The mother of Renee Good took her daughter's story to Capitol Hill, testifying about her death during Operation Metro Surge. Donna Ganger told lawmakers she's a Republican, but feels the government trampled constitutional rules and values.
8: I voted for President Trump under the impression that these agents were here to protect the citizens of the United States against terrorists, certainly not to accuse those of us here of being terrorists and take precious lives. This is madness.
7: Good was shot by Immigration and Customs Enforcement agent Jonathan Ross January 7th in Minneapolis. Ganger says she has forgiven Ross for shooting Renee, but is asking for accountability. Work starts Monday on a new bridge over the North Fork Crow River in Painesville. Highway 55 will be closed between Stearns County Road 130 and West Mill Street. The detour will take drivers along Highway 23, Veterans Drive, Business 23, and Main Street, then back to Highway 55. The $4 million project will also include a 10-foot multi-use trail along the westbound side of the bridge. The detour is expected to remain in place until early July 2027. See a map and learn more at knsiradio.com. President Donald Trump's pick to run the Food and Drug Administration will face questions from Senate lawmakers considering her nomination. Thursday's hearing is likely to focus on Dr. Heidi Overton's views on vaccines and abortion drugs. Both have come under new scrutiny at the FDA. Overton is a physician and top White House aide who is also an outspoken critic of abortion and would oversee an ongoing FDA review of mifepristone, which is the nation's leading abortion pill. St. Cloud Technical and Community College hosting two fall open houses. The first is September 30th at the Northway Building, covering liberal arts, skilled trades, business, IT, and education. 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KNSI News Time, 7:35. 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I'm Jennifer Leverins, KNSI News.
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17: 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Temps at 56. 6 degrees right now. Southeasterly to 7. What do we expect for the rest of this day? 90% chance of rain. High of 61. Maybe a quarter of an inch. We'll see. Rain should be done by 2, they say now. 56 for the overnight low. Tomorrow, clouds and 70. Tomorrow night, down to 56. Saturday, 70% chance of rain, 64 for the high, a dusting. Saturday night, 50-50, another dusting, 55 for the overnight low. And then on Sunday, clouds and 68, Monday, clouds 69, Tuesday, rain likely 62, sunshine 62 for Wednesday. Cooler air is coming into the neighborhood. And speaking of the neighborhood, what have we got going on? Light rain 56 now in Sauk Center. 57 with light rain in Morris. Light rain 57 now in Glenwood. Rain, fog, mist 57 in Alex. St. Cloud holding steady. 56 degrees. The time, nearly 7:39. 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Shoulder pain. Dom Turner will have what you need to know. in just a few moments.
18: 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Meta has unveiled a palm-sized gadget for using its popular artificial intelligence agent, Muse. The Muse charm looks like a Tamagotchi, has a roughly 2-inch display, and runs a new operating system designed to bring Muse to life. Meta also launched $1,300 virtual reality glasses that undercuts Apple's Vision Pro in price and audio-only Ray-Ban smart glasses. Inflation anxiety is back to being front and center for investors, with concerns about the global price of oil topping $105 a barrel. Stock futures are seeing a drop this morning. And Kroger setting a new dress code for its workers. Employees must now wear company-issued shirts instead of their own tops. Kroger has been trying to win over shoppers by improving service, lowering prices, and expanding e-commerce. What workers wear is part of a plan to make its grocery stores more inviting and staff easier to recognize as it tries to gain market share. Courtney Donahoe, Bloomberg Radio.
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17: 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Good morning. We're at 740. 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Minnesota United FC on the road taking on Seattle FC. The Sounders on Saturday trying to turn things around. Thursday night football tonight at Lambeau. The Packers hosting the Falcons. Lynx host the Fever for the regular season finale tonight. Playoffs start next week. College football continues over the weekend. Minnesota visiting Washington on Saturday. On the ice last night, the Dallas Stars blank the Wild by a score of 2-0. Minnesota will welcome the Stars for a rematch tomorrow at Grand Casino Arena. Minnesota's Twins got the rubber match against the Giants. Get a 4-2 win last night over in San Francisco. Luke Kayshaw goes deep. 1-for-3, a solo home run, a couple of RBI. Minnesota's won 2 in a row. They host the Texas Rangers, the season finale, series season finale at Target Field. As for your Vikings, they lead the NFC North at 2-0. Who is going to be in the backfield? Aaron Jones Sr. held out of practice, got a bad knee. We'll see. They don't know if he's going to play Sunday or not. That is sports. I am Bob Hughes, AM 1450, FM 99.3, KNSI. 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
11: With us today, physical therapist Dominic Turner. Shoulder pain.
12: Yeah.
11: Hurts when I do this.
12: Right. So I see a lot of patients that have shoulder pain, and a consistent finding that I have when I do my evaluation, my examination, is that a lot of those patients present with a lot of weakness, kind of in the posterior rotator cuff, in the shoulder blade area, and that may be contributing to a lot of your pain. So how I explain it to the patient, just a little bit of anatomy here. The end of your arm bone, the humerus, the end of it looks shaped like a golf ball. And actually the bone that it sits on is shaped kind of like a golf tee. So the rotator cuff muscles kind of surround that joint. And one of the main purposes of that rotator cuff is to keep that ball centered on that tee. Well, when you have weakness, in particular maybe that back part, the posterior of your shoulder region, sometimes that ball can slip off that tee and pinch on some bony structures, and that can cause some of your pain.
11: Would it feel like arthritis almost, or?
12: The arthritis is probably more, it can be more of a, like a deep achiness. Mm. This can be more of like a sharp pain.
11: Okay.
12: Like those tendons are getting pinched and it's like a sharp stabbing pain with it. So, I mean, basically what we work on then is strengthening those muscles in that back part of that shoulder. So we do a lot of strengthening exercises, laying down on your back, on your stomach, side lying, standing, using bands, weights, body weight. So a lot of different exercises to treat that area.
11: The bands, I mean, you should just have a collection of those at home and just work out with them every now and then, right?
12: A lot of our patients do have a good collection of them,
11: right?
12: And so you don't need a lot of fancy equipment, too, to strengthen those areas either. But I also find that, you know, even I work with a lot of CrossFitters, and, you know, they come in, they look real fit and strong, but when I test that strength, it's weak. And so that's often neglected in a lot of people's workouts too, because they just don't know how to strengthen that area. But it's a very important part to strengthen too, because it can help prevent injuries and pain.
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17: 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Good morning. It's 7:50. Hot Talk with the Ox coming up. It's going to be a good time. Of course, always is. 251-1990. Phones are going to be wide open. After all, it is Thursday, right? Looking forward to Friday, tomorrow, for a whole lot of reasons. First of all, we're going to the movies. I don't know if Kevin Carr is going to be with us. Probably not. But one of the coolest things, there's going to be a sequel to one of my favorite movies of all time, The Family Stone. Have you seen The Family Stone? Great Christmas movie. A lot of people are coming back. There is one that will not, obviously. That would be Ms. Diane Keaton. The new one is called The Family's Stone. And if you've never seen the first one, I'm not going to let any cats out of the bag. But obviously, Diane Keaton has passed away in real life. She will not be able to make it to the second movie. If you have seen the first movie, you know. Craig T. Nelson, you know, the guy from Coach? He will be back. Who else? Oh, man. Rachel McAdams, Let Your Freak Flag Fly. Oh, wait, maybe that was Sarah Jessica Parker who had to do that. I'm going to have to watch this one just to rekindle the memories. Luke Wilson, he's great. Dermot Mulroney, also great. Claire Danes is very, very good in this movie. The Family Stone has a sequel that's coming out. Boy, it was 2005 that they did that. Again, if you've not seen the movie, I don't want to let the ending out, but it's a great film. Great film. And it does not have to be watched during the Christmas holidays. You can do it anytime. Looking forward to Gene Smart is going to be a newly added cast member. The Family's Stone coming out. They don't say when yet, but it is. AM 1450, FM 99.3, KNSI. No doubt we'll have more on that one tomorrow. 7:52 right now.
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17: It is 7:55. Jenna Soufflé is with the Minnesota Department of Natural Resources. And if you happen to be a leaf peeper, what do we need to know, Jenna?
15: So the biggest factors that influence fall color timing in our tree species are day length and temperature. So that gives you that average range that they change between. And then you can get down into other influences that might change peak average by a couple days or a week or two, and those are factors like drought or heavy rains in the growing season. And all of that influences when the trees start going through their natural process into later fall and winter.
17: It's kind of cool because that color, that leaf color, is always there. We just don't always get to see it until the timing is right.
15: That's right. So that's true with those kind of yellow, orange, brown pigments that you see in like walnuts, in ash trees. So that is from something called the carotenoids. And those are always present in the leaf, and they become visible as the chlorophyll, that green color, starts to break down heading into fall. And then the brilliant red colors, the oranges, the browns, those are called anthocyanins, those red purple pigments, and those come from sugars in the leaves. And that happens when the tree starts reabsorbing nutrients into itself and stop producing chlorophyll.
17: All right. Now, there will be a quiz later on, folks. I hope you're paying attention. I do want to also ask you about the drought, right? The dryness that has been going on here in Minnesota, because that must have had some effect too, huh?
15: Yeah, fortunately, a more subtle effect than we might expect. So the drought that we've seen in parts of Minnesota can impact fall color timing and brilliance, but I don't think this year that it was that big of a factor. It might shift it by a few days in one direction or another, and then also different species of trees react differently. So some might get some heat stress and then start that process early. Some might wait a little bit later. So it doesn't really move the map too much this year. And we've had some other droughts in recent years. I'm thinking like 2023, 2021. And those, if you look at the data in that fall color finder and kind of compare maps, more substantially moved that kind of peak timing back by a couple weeks.
17: And from my perspective, the dryness makes leaves fall quicker, sooner. It doesn't really affect the color that much, or am I mistaken there?
15: I think you're right. Yeah, it's mostly in timing. If the tree is stressed, it might go through that process sooner. And the factors that can dull color are more so, you know, if we see a lot of heavy precipitation, which we didn't see so much this year in the growing season, right, it can cause leaf diseases and funguses that make the trees drop their leaves, and obviously no leaves, no color. So,
17: yep.
15: The overall picture is we're setting up for a great fall display this year.
0: Well, very good. Leaf peepers, let's start paying attention. Where do we need to go and what do we need to know, Jenna?
15: I think having a good guide is always helpful. So I like to start with the fall color finder map on the DNR's website. It's got some great information. Like I mentioned, you can compare to previous years. You can see it's updated every week. Park naturalists are out taking photos and observing what's happening in the state parks around the state, and then posting those images and updating kind of where we're at around peak. And so that's a good way to plan if you don't have anything else specific in mind. But generally, the northern part of the state is going to hit that peak color sooner. And then the southern parts of the state, I'm thinking Richard J. Doerr Memorial State Forest and some of our state parks down in the southern parts are going to hit peak a little bit later.
0: 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So far, we're just beginning. A week to 10 days from now, you better be out there looking around. Find your binoculars.
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25: 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Then further analysis of the new Economist YouGov push poll on Trump, socialism and stuff. 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
18: China's leader will soon head to the White House. I'm Dave Anthony, Fox News, where President Trump will give him red carpet treatment like last night. When the president greeted Xi Jinping after arriving at Joint Base Andrews, the two leaders have already agreed to extend a temporary trade truce till January. They'll also talk about economic issues and Taiwan and artificial intelligence.
19: We do expect some kind of an AI hotline to be established between the U.S. and the Chinese. The NSA and FBI put out a joint advisory just last month accusing Chinese AI systems of stealing American companies' IP. The month before that, the FBI accused state-backed hackers in China of targeting critical infrastructure here in the United States.
18: Fox's Peter Ducey at the White House says some lawmakers push for regulations to ensure AI does not get dangerously out of control. Australia is investigating OpenAI after one of its artificial agents hacked into a government healthcare website. OpenAI's chief global affairs officer, Chris Dehane, just told Fox.
20: There have been no personal medical records that were impacted by this. We then turned that information over to the Australian government. We work with governments and other entities that are potentially impacted to be able to help them remediate any of the exploitations that made them vulnerable.
18: Israel's Prime Minister Benjamin Netanyahu will address the UN General Assembly later today.
22: The Israeli leader is expected to discuss the war with Iran, the upcoming anniversary of the October 7th terrorist attack, and other broader issues, possibly even including New York Mayor Mamdani.
18: Zohar Mamdani had called for Netanyahu's arrest, accusing Israel of genocide for all the Palestinian deaths in Gaza and the war against Hamas. Fox's Trey Yingst also reports from Tel Aviv.
22: The speech comes as Israel is asking the world for prayers in the aftermath of a car ramming attack on Wednesday in the West Bank. The critically injured victim is the son of the Israeli ambassador to the United States.
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14: KNSI News Time is 8:02. Cloudy with showers today. We'll see a high around 60. Your full KNSI forecast is on the way in moments. Good morning, I'm Jennifer Leverins. A stretch of 12th Avenue South in St. Cloud will be closed today for tree removal. The city is shutting down the road from 2nd Street South to 7th Street South between now and 3:30 this afternoon. No detour will be posted. Senator Amy Klobuchar, the only member of Congress receiving this year's top honor from the nation's rural electric co-ops, the National Rural Electric Cooperative Association gave Klobuchar its Distinguished Service Award. State co-op leaders nominated her, citing her work on rural internet funding and help for families struggling with heating bills. The association says the award recognizes leaders who consistently support the 42 million Americans served by co-ops nationwide. Meanwhile, Republican Congresswoman Michelle Fischbach was also honored by the ethanol group Growth Energy for her work on legislation to allow year-round E15 gas sales, which could save drivers 20 to 40 cents a gallon. The College of St. Benedict and St. John's University both being recognized among the nation's top liberal arts colleges by U.S. News & World Report. CSB ranks 68th among the top national liberal arts colleges, 64th among top private schools, and 50th for best value. St. John's ranks 74th among national liberal arts colleges, 70th among top private schools, and 63rd for best value. And firefighters in St. Cloud and Sartell opening their doors to the public in early October. The St. Cloud Fire Department is hosting a free open house on Wednesday, October 7th from 3 to 6 at Fire Station 3 on University Drive Southeast. Families can tour the station, check out the trucks and gear, and watch firefighters show how they cut people out of wrecked cars. The next day, Sartell's Fire and Police Departments team up for an open house from 4 to 7 at the Sartell Public Safety Facility on Pinecone Road South. Organizers are promising big rigs, hands-on activities, and a few surprises they aren't ready to reveal yet. It's all part of Fire Prevention Week, which begins on October 5th. For more on these and other stories, visit knsiradio.com. Jennifer Leverins, KNSI News.
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16: 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Now your local forecast from the Hanson Paving Weather Center.
21: Rain showers likely today. Otherwise, cloudy skies. Daytime highs approaching 60. Winds out of the south, 8 to 15 miles per hour. Cloudy skies expected again tonight. Slight chance for showers. Lows level off around 57. This KNSI weather update has been brought to you by Jeremy's Concrete of Sauk Rapids. I'm meteorologist Paul Trombley. Right now, it's 55 degrees.

0: This is The Ox. Welcome to Hot Talk with The Ox, the Thursday edition. Oh boy, oh boy, oh boy, Friday Eve. By the way, a programming note, Ox and friends, as usual, as most days anyway, or most Fridays, broadcasting from Pioneer Place Theater, downtown St. Cloud, wrapping up the show tomorrow. So join us, won't you? Love to take you next door and buy you a free drink if you're in the audience, whatever you want. 50 taps of whatever. And mixed drinks, too, whatever, wine or that tasty root beer off the keg, whatever. Looking forward to a great get-together, a spirited conversation of the week's biggest issues. I don't know who our October, I don't know who our last broadcast of September players will be for tomorrow's show. So stay tuned. Just a programming note. Also a programming note. Just got a text from Chris Yazgar. The tents are going up for Rocktoberfest. Kids-toberfest starts is tomorrow, and then Rocktoberfest on Saturday. And bad news. Got some terrible, terrible news. And that is that Trucker Bob will not, has informed us, he will not be at Rocktoberfest. So, like, other than the bands on stage and the kegs and everything, he was, like, the third reason to go to Rocktoberfest. But he did win a pair of VIP tickets, of which he has said, therefore, he will donate back. So that gives us two things to do today, or one thing to announce, is that we do have a pair of Rocktoberfest VIP tickets to give away. I thought it would be the last pair. Coming up a little after 10 in 2 hours for our KNSI listeners. And then I'll have another pair to have at Ox and Friends.
1: Awesome.
0: So be there, and we'll have that. We'll figure out a way to give them away to whoever wants them in the audience. We'll have a drawing or something. Maybe we'll just have like a cage match or something. I don't know. But thanks to Trucker Bob, we'll miss you. But thanks for freeing up your tickets. It's pretty valuable tickets. They are still available for purchase, however, of course. Just go to Rocktoberfest. Can't miss it. But two more chances to win, one today and one tomorrow on Hot Talk with the Ox. Moving beyond that, so we have the police chief of St. Cloud. The other Ox, Jeff Oxton, is with us in 1 hour. The topic, flock cameras. I was out of town, but I heard that he appeared, I believe, before the city council and talked about flock cameras Monday night. And so, okay, I'm in. So the chief will talk to us about his thoughts about flock cameras. That's in 1 hour. Looking forward to talking to the Ox. And then what was the other thing? Oh, yeah. I don't know if I talked about it yesterday or not. We had a special guest scheduled, but we're not going to have them other than the Ox. So the other Ox. So we don't have any other guests, which kind of frees us up for our conversation. So whatever's on your mind, 320-251-1990, not an all-out open lines, but somewhat as we get going on some of the big headlines. The campaign, obviously, money in the campaigns. Great write-up about money, and you're not going to believe the cojones of the Democrat chairman. An email that I got yesterday was like, are you kidding me? Hang on to that. Plus, as I predicted, they can't find a contractor willing to touch the George Floyd Square plan. So, looking forward to having that conversation. However, big news, it happened, what was it, like 1 o'clock this morning?
1: Yep.
0: I don't know what the deal was, reading from a CNN story. And their first story, I get their kind of their morning clearinghouse, you know, top five stories. Number one, judge orders Trump to restore White House access to CNN. A federal judge has ordered the Trump administration to reinstate White House access to CNN, MS Now, and Politico after they were banned from the premises by Donald Trump. Federal Judge Timothy Kelly found the revocation of reporters' press badges was done without constitutionally adequate due process. The outcome marks a major legal blow to Trump, who said in a social media post Friday he was kicking the news outlets out as a result of their constant reporting fake news, and added other fake news media outlets to follow. So, what was this? This was on News Nation?
1: This was right on CNN this morning.
0: Oh, this was CNN. Yep. I'm sorry, that's a different thing, right? So this was CNN. Maybe you got up to hear this. Breaking news. Maybe your phone's exploded. This is big news. Here's how they reported it.
2: Some breaking news right now. A judge orders the Trump administration to restore White House access to Politico, CNN,
0: aha!
2: and MS Now. This is news just coming in after 1 o'clock in the morning. That's a big deal. Obviously, this we just were telling you with Caitlin that this case had been heard
0: up
2: earlier
0: ears,
2: today.
0: Trump.
2: The judge said he was going to rule
0: up
2: as
0: ears,
2: soon as
0: buddy.
2: He could. Apparently, as soon as he could is after 1 o'clock in the morning.
0: With
2: this
0: a rubber
2: is a
0: hose.
2: Major a loss for the Trump administration and for the president himself, who made this decision without consulting many folks in the White House, according to our reporting. And now he has lost in court. And not surprising, because they have lost similar cases in court before. We think back to the first Trump administration when Jim Acosta, then CNN White House correspondent, had his press credential pulled. He argued in front of the very same judge who was appointed by President Trump that it was unconstitutional to have his press credential pulled. That judge ruled back during the first Trump administration that Acosta would get his credential back, and then he was back at work. And now that very same judge has ruled that CNN, MS Now, and Politico are going to get their press credentials back. It's unclear exactly the logistics of this. Could they be back at work tomorrow? ABC is supposed to be the pool camera tomorrow. So we will see what happens if the CNN badges are going to work in the hours ahead. But again, a very big headline that just broke live during our show in the 1 a.m. hour. CNN, MS Now, and Politico winning in court, the Trump administration losing, and for now it appears that that media ban is over.
0: And guess what? That will make your gas cheaper. That will make the war in Ukraine end. That will make the Iranians give up their pledge or their quest for nuclear weapons. That will take care of global warming. That will take care of, it'll make our kids' test scores go up. It'll just be great. It's really a panacea, restoring those press credentials. Because otherwise, how would we ever know what's happening in the White House? Because there's only 975 other media outlets allowed in there. We just would never know. We have to have these other outlets in there. Okay, that's my little satirical commentary on this. But here's the deal. And by the way, just a quick thing, too, on pool. Do you understand pool? Pool is like these big networks. They have one camera so that you don't have, I mean, you've got, you know, way more people than should be really allowed. The fire code's got to be violated in that press room every time, right? It's packed. It's a dinky, it's a very small room, much smaller than it looks like on TV. But the pool camera then is the one that they all take a feed off of. So they don't have, everybody doesn't have their own camera set up in the room, wouldn't work. So that's kind of the pool thing. So they have to be there. And they're the one, they're oftentimes pool. They're one of the pool. I don't know if they all, I don't think political, I don't even know if MSNBC is, but CNN is, and you know, the other ABC, whatever. And so I get where it puts a burden on some of the other networks to have the pool cameras. Okay. But here's my thought on this. And maybe you're way ahead of me on this. We can argue about the merits of this all around, but one of the things that I take offense to, I guess, or whatever, is that it wasn't until Trump became president that he opened up the press room, the press credentialing, to hundreds of outlets. Remember, he even talked about moving the press room into the Eisenhower Executive Office Building, which is right next door, that Gothic-looking thing, which is considered part of the White House complex. It is part of the White House complex. Opening up a room in there because the rooms are much bigger. There's a big room in there that might be better. Didn't do it. I don't know why exactly. But this press room actually kind of spans between the main body of the White House and the West Wing. And it was the pool. It was actually a pool. And was it Nixon or somebody filled it in and turned it into this press room? So the fact that Trump opened it up to so many other outlets where others would not allow them in because they weren't important enough. But the other thing is they get chairs, and a lot of other people don't get chairs. Why do they get their own reserve chair? These organizations have, there's like a little medallion or a plaque or whatever it is on some of the chairs that reserves them for these very important news outlets. And just looking at that, thinking if it's mandated, one could argue that if it's mandated by a judge that these organizations have to get press credentials, then wouldn't it be mandated that any news organization would be ordered to get credentials? Thus, how can you allow 500, 600, 700, 800, 900 media outlets into a room that really shouldn't even house 20 people, let alone the 70 that are in there every day? You can't adjudicate based on that, in my opinion. The other thing that I'm saying, and I'll take it the other direction, I still haven't seen it. What did they do? Did somebody say President Trump is going to end the war in Iran tomorrow and lower everybody's taxes by 20%? And then CNN says, President Trump vows to nuke Iran and raise all your taxes by 50%. Now, if that's the case, I think that would be grounds to boot him out. It's like, if you report on what actually happened in there, great. Cite the examples exactly of what it is that you have a problem with. That should very well be grounds to boot him out. But I'm not sure that the Trump administration or Trump has done a good job of doing that. I would like to see it. I'm not saying it's not there, but I think that would be huge. But again, my point is, being the little guy, I've been in the press room, and I'm invited back. I can come. It's hard for me to be there when I'm in town because you don't know when the press conference is going to be until like that morning. Well, I got a show to do, and I have other plans that I have to make when I'm there because I don't live there. It's designed for people who live there and just wake up in the morning and find out what time they're going to have to be in the press room. I can't function like that, so I don't get a chance to go there very often. But at the same time, I'm sure there are plenty of other outlets that could and would love to. But there's no room in the inn. And there's not even room in the stable or a manger for them to lie in. Anyway, it's one of those things where, okay, if they mandated that these people have to be there, I want to see the lawyers come forward for the little guy and say, okay, therefore all media outlets have to be there according to this judge to be consistent. And that would be ridiculous. So point is, why wouldn't it be okay to decide who gets to be there and who gets to not be there? I would say too, I have friends of mine who are there. They're on the regular rotation. They're not invited every day. Because there's not room for everybody every day. Why wouldn't that be the case for all of them then?

0: absolute rule because it's not possible. It's not governable, not enforceable. So that's kind of my long form of this issue. I get that both sides can be upset about it, but I want to see the damaging fake news. If it's an actual total lie of what the president or the press secretary, whoever it is, said, and they're doing it, you know, intentionally or even by accident. It's like if there's a pattern of that, get them out of there. What really is the fake news? I get the slant, but what is it? So would like to see that. Not saying it's not there. I just like I think because my guess is it is there at some point, but would love to see it. Kind of a long and short of it. But here's as I opened with. Here's the deal. This is the Washington machine, the Washington news media. They've lost touch with the average person of the United States of America. If you give a, if this bothers you to the level where you're going to spend a lot of time thinking about it, because we know what I'm bothered by. Mortgage payments going up, escrow payments going up because of all the taxes and the insurance going up, homeowners insurance. All of a sudden, your house payment is up a large fraction higher overnight than it was before. I'm tired of paying $4 plus for gas, right? I'm tired of all these things that are actually affecting us. Everything is up, every single thing, you name it, and continues to go up. There's no end in sight. I got that's an issue. Child care, what else? What do you think? $18,000, $19,000 a year, the average child care for toddler care for 5 days a week, toddler care. What? Whether or not a couple of news outlets are allowed in the press room, it's just if you're occupying your time with that. If these guys are getting up at 1 o'clock in the morning, oh, we got to report this because everybody's going to care. Well, we really don't. If the entire media was banned from the press room, well, now we've got a conversation to make. But they're not. So, 320-251-1990 on the Boulder Tap House studio or text line. Quite frankly, I'm sorry that I spent this much time on Hot Talk with the Ox talking about it, because it does not affect you, or me for that matter. Coming up on Hot Talk with the Ox, driverless cars in Minneapolis. I love my Outside the Box with the Ox for today, by the way. We're gonna play that sometime here. We got to get into that. And also Detroit Lakes. The Detroit Lakes School Board has really stepped in it, and they did this summer. I was there in July, and I was listening to some of the news coverage there. banning, among other things, rainbow flag stickers and flags to be flying in public schoolrooms. Did you know that a bunch of teachers had rainbow flag stickers on their doors to signify that homosexuals are welcome and will be safe and protected in their classroom? Are you kidding me? So they say, okay, tell you what, no more propaganda of any kind. And all of a sudden, the ACLU now is filing suit. They're getting national attention in Detroit Lakes now. It was a 4-2 school board vote to do this. Fun to talk about that. We'll get to that here in a little while. And then, good news, if you're into green paint is making a huge surge as the number one color of paint in the country. into green paint? All that coming up. And yes, the irony, the hypocrisy of the Democrats calling out Lisa Damoth for having a rich benefactor from Wisconsin behind her in her campaign. That in itself is rich. Next on Hot Talk with the Ox.
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0: Okay. Anybody replace the shutters on their house ever? I've lived in my house so long, I've replaced them twice. And I've got one pair that needs to be replaced because they face the sun all the time. They're green. Okay. Guess what happens? Somebody said, don't paint them. Just replace them. Just pull the old ones off, put them back on. They're way easier. It's going to be the same amount of money, basically. They're cheap. Like, okay, go to the store. Oh, yeah, great. Cheap shutters. Perfect. Takes me, you know, a couple hours to put the new shutters on every 10 years. No problem. So I got this faded pair. I'm just going to buy one pair now. I'll just go to the store. Go to the store. We're sorry, but we no longer make green shutters. Are you kidding me? I had to do a deep internet search to find green shutters, and they were three times the price that they've ever been before. This just happened like a month ago. Okay, guess what? In 31 states, the top-selling Behr brand paint colors, green. Black Evergreen is one, so 32 states have green as their top color. Adirondack Blue is their 17 states, and D.C. and New Mexico, for some reason, likes Canyon Dusk. Wow. By the way, Sherwin-Williams green this year, the number one seller, it's called Celery. Okay. What color is your house? Celery.
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2: KNSI News, time is 8:30. A high around 60 today with mostly cloudy skies and passing showers. Your full KNSI forecast is on the way in moments. Good morning, I'm Jennifer Leverins. Former Minnesota State Senator Justin Eichhorn has been sentenced to 16 months in federal prison. He was sentenced Wednesday after pleading guilty to attempted possession of child sexual abuse material. Prosecutors say Eichhorn sought nude photos and offered to pay for sex from an officer posing online as a 17-year-old girl. The Grand Rapids Republican resigned from the Senate after his arrest in March 2025. His sentence also includes 5 years of supervised release. A smoother road surface, improved storm drainage, and increased driver and pedestrian safety are coming to Painesville next summer once a bridge replacement project wraps up. Work starts Monday on a new bridge over the North Fork Crow River. Highway 55 will be closed between Stearns County Road 30 and West Mill Street. See a map of the detour and learn more about the project at knsiradio.com. St. Cloud Technical and Community College hosting two open houses this fall for prospective students. The events will include self-guided campus tours, hands-on activities with instructors, and information about student services and support. The first open house is September 30th at the Northway Building. It will highlight programs in liberal arts, skilled trades, business, IT, and education. The second is October 7th at the Health Science Building. That event will focus on health sciences and nursing programs. Both open houses run from 3:30 to 6. Registration is available online, but walk-ins are also welcome. And Vikings third-string quarterback J.J. McCarthy could be on the move. The New York Giants are possible suitors for McCarthy after starting signal caller Jackson Dart suffered a season-ending knee injury. Giants general manager Joe Schoen took a liking to McCarthy in the 2024 draft, and head coach John Harbaugh's brother Jim was McCarthy's coach at Michigan. Up next for the Purple, the Tampa Bay Buccaneers. The Vikings, by the way, 2-0 and lead the NFC North. For more on these and other stories, visit knsiradio.com. I'm Jennifer Leverins, KNSI News.
1: 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Now your local forecast from the Hanson Paving Weather Center.
3: Rain showers likely today. Otherwise, cloudy skies. Daytime highs approaching 60. Winds out of the south, 8 to 15 miles per hour. Cloudy skies expected again tonight. Slight chance for showers. Lows level off around 57. This KNSI weather update has been brought to you by Jeremy's Concrete of Sauk Rapids. I'm meteorologist Paul Trombley. Right now, it's 55 degrees.
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0: Ox News Alert.
1: Oh, man. Okay. Not rolling over and taking this one, are we? Interesting. All right. Wow. On the Boulder Tap House text line, Doug texting in, Trump knows that Obama did it once upon a time and knew they would call him Hitler for it. Then the truth had come out, just one big troll. Yeah. Joe texting in, make him stand in the back and don't call on them. Yeah, I mean, they don't need to be called on. And truth be told, I mean, they don't need to be there. But, yeah, so that's the latest. They're not letting him in right now. What is going to happen? Oh, like CNN doesn't even know what to do. Like they've got these other, you know, President Xi is here. So they're, we're going to that coverage. Like, wow, we already had this plan. But we'll see if it's fake news. If that's true, this is huge. What happens if they turn him down anyway? Oh, can't wait to see it. Just for fun. I mean, at this point, it's sport. Fair? All right. Not sport. Well, this is also sport, but I just clicked off of it. Hold on. I got to read you something. It is a letter. No, it's a press release from this is yesterday afternoon. As the Ox was scrolling through his emails, a DFL press release. This is Rich. Here we go. This actually came out yesterday from the Democrat the DFL party, the Democrat Party of Minnesota. Headline, Lisa Damith's super PAC bankrolled with over $13 million from Wisconsin billionaire Richard Uihlein. And here's the body of it's a short press release. Today, public campaign finance reports showed that ultra-conservative, anti-abortion, anti-worker Wisconsin billionaire Richard Uihlein has given over $13 million to bankroll Lisa Damith's super PAC, Restore Sanity, dwarfing the contributions that Lisa Damith's own campaign has received. This is from the party chair, Richard Carlbaum, former mayor of St. Joe, by the way, quote, if Lisa Damith is getting $13 million from a Wisconsin billionaire, she should give the $1.3 million public subsidy she received back to Minnesota taxpayers. While Minnesotans are struggling to afford gas and groceries, Lisa Damith will be beholden to a Wisconsin billionaire who wants to ban abortion, fight against prescription drug reform, and supports repealing the Affordable Care Act. Minnesotans don't want an extreme Wisconsin billionaire buying our election for a governor who would be in his back pocket. So far this year, Uihlein's dark money super PAC has poured more than $13 million. I already said that, but they reiterate that in the press release. And let's see here. Uihlein spent over $3 million to support Damith's campaign in the Republican primary alone. Uihlein is one of the top five political mega donors in the entire country. The Uihleins have spent millions getting Donald Trump elected, opposing abortion, and supporting far-right causes. The Uihleins also founded Club for Growth, which advocates for repealing the Affordable Care Act, privatizing Social Security, and fighting against prescription drug reform. Aha! Well, I guess we've been shown. Holy cow, how dare we have rich people supporting Republicans' campaigns. This is from the Minnesota DFL, who has enjoyed tremendous success in the state of Minnesota. The previous chair, it was chair for like 12 years or something, did a hell of a job. Not doing a great job on the national level, but did a heck of a job. A formidable organization. They solicited and organized all kinds of different things, working with super PACs, etc., to get it done over the years. You can't deny that the Minnesota DFL has done great work in Minnesota. The only possible way that would happen is with a boatload of outside money. Where did they get that money? You may recall a recent outside the box with the Ox. Minnesota Democrats say Republican gubernatorial candidate Lisa Damuth got here because of money from some guy with an unpronounceable last name from Wisconsin. Proceeding from the assumption that it's the simpler spelling what he uses for his company's name, Uline, segments from an op-ed from liberal propaganda organization End Citizens United's president were emailed out by the Minnesota Democrat Party. Lisa Damuth owes Minnesotans answers about her connection to Uline and must tell you why he is trying to buy her the governor's office. How much access would he have to the governor's office and her administration? And if elected governor, Damuth would be indebted to the billionaire backer who paid for her super PAC. Well, I guess she showed her. And Minnesota Democrats are experts in spotting big money outside contributions, evidenced by former state auditor, then senator, then two-term governor Mark Dayton's campaigns being funded by his ex-wife, Alita Rockefeller. Yep, great-granddaughter of a guy who needs no introduction. By extension, her money has been a cornerstone of Democrat politics in the state. Now they're framing rich outsiders contributing to Republicans as a disqualifier? Spoon-feeding from outside the box. This from a party whose power is directly a result of decades of unlimited money funneled into their races by the heir to the fortune of the richest person in history, who became so by inventing, proliferating, and cementing for all time the industry known as Big Oil.
2: So, if any of your DC boys want to make something out of that, bring them on. Otherwise, get the hell out of my face.
3: God, I admire you.
1: Here outside the box with the Ox in the Eastern Time Zone and now in West Virginia on the John Fredericks Media Network. Well, how rich. Unbelievable. How dare, like there, somewhere they had to have written this, assuming it wasn't written by a child who doesn't know any better. You go, we can't do this. We're funded by the Rockefeller. We're funded by the most evil person in the world if you think about Democrats. So Dick Uline sells scotch tape and office equipment. Look what Rockefeller sold and invented. He literally developed, invented, proliferated Big Oil and made gazillions of dollars. Widely known as the richest person ever. If you base it on the price of stuff back then and the economy and all that stuff, that's how they come up with that. But that's what's been funding the Minnesota the Democrat Party all these years. It's like for the first time, another rich guy's like, you know what? We could fund some campaigns on the Republican side there. Oh, wow. Big business. Bunch of. So, she's going to be beholden now to a guy that just wants to make, you know, tape and paper clips and black paper binders and whatever else they make, garbage cans, office equipment. You know, I mean, the stuff. By the way, Uline is spelled U-I-H-L-E-I-N, which I never knew until this came up. We just see the U-L-I-N-E on all the products. And someone's got a Uline product somewhere. Any office has got them. Granted, I mean, whatever. The guy figured it out and made it big. But give me a break. Yeah, then George Soros. I mean, Soros, too, and all this. But, I mean, you've got Rockefeller funding the Minnesota Democrat Party for decades. Dudes, you send out a press release criticizing Lisa Damuth? Like, who do you think they're beholden to then? Unbelievable. So, anyway, I just wanted to say that then we get into the latest. The reason this is in the news today, I think, is because the, the campaign finance reports, I guess, are out. Why are they reporting this today? I assume that's why they're reporting it today. Whatever. For whatever reason, it's in the news about who's getting what money. Granted, there's huge money coming in. But are you ready for this? The Republican Party of Minnesota, let's see here, has raised $1.29 million. And they have $262,000 on hand. The Minnesota DFL raised $12.5 million with $3.39 million on hand. The House DFL caucus raised $5.65 million with $3.24 million on hand. The GOP raised $2 million, and they still have most of it on hand. A third. The Senate DFL raised $5.75 million with $5 million on hand. The Senate GOP raised $2.94 million. Now, granted, there are some other outside money coming in, thank God. But the Democrat caucuses, the internal, they're the ones with all the money. They're the ones that, are, if you want to accuse anybody of buying elections and being beholden to whom, I don't know. They're the ones. Amy Klobuchar raised $13 million. Wow. Lisa Damith, $2.59 million. Well, let's see. Secretary of State Steve Simon raised $466,000. Tad Jude raised $250,000. But again, the Steve Simon race, right? Obviously, he thinks he's a shoo-in, but I don't think he is. But we'll see. Attorney General, though, Keith Ellison, guess what? He raised $1.3 million. Ron Schutz raised $1.09 million. Aha! So you're saying there's a chance. And then Scott Jensen raised $281,000 for auditor. The DFLer, who? Zach Filipovich, whoever that is, raised $148,000. But those are some of the dollars coming in, and you just look at this and say, and the Democrats have the balls to issue a press release criticizing Lisa Damith for having a mega donor who supports the same ideals that most all Republicans have. Okay, Paul, welcome to Hot Talk with the Ox on the Boulder Tap House Studio Line.
3: Welcome back. We missed you.
1: Thanks, buddy. I've missed you.
3: So glad to have you.
1: Thanks.
3: You're the only voice that's ever going to say anything like this in the state of Minnesota. And once you're done talking about it, it'll never be mentioned again.
1: And we hope not, but I appreciate it.
3: But we remember. Just all you got to do. It doesn't even take much of a memory. Remember? We want to defund the police. And then the election happened, and then they said, well, that was the Republicans. Democrats never said that. They never said that. No. Even though we played video and tapes and you could watch it all day long, but they're adamant they never said it. Nope, we didn't say it. The Republicans voted against funding the police, so they did it. And everything is just a lie. And when the election comes around, the Democrats are the best Republicans, the most conservative people you've ever met.
1: Mm-hmm.
3: I got more mailings from Klobuchar and Flanagan that prove that they are the best people for this job. They know the system, and they can fight fraud because they know who's doing it. They got it. They're on it.
4: Yes, they do.
3: And wow. I mean, I can't believe they've been there for like 25 years. How somebody snuck this stuff past them.
1: Yeah.
3: It's so amazing. But they're never going to tell us the truth. And they're going to make Damon look as bad as they possibly can because that's their job. Mm-hmm. And they're really good at it. And most people are going to believe it, unfortunately.
1: Like watch them start insulting Lisa Damith for being short, right? Have you measured Amy Klobuchar lately?
3: But none of that matters. Because the news media will not pick up on any of what you just said.
1: No.
3: How much money the Democrats got. They will not report that in any way, no matter what. And that's why we call them fake news. Because they only give us the side they want us. They can sway everybody's opinion just by telling us what they want. Look at George Floyd.
1: Yeah.
3: Everyone now knows he did not die of being knelt on. Unless it's their religion, their hill that they're going to die on.
1: Yep.
3: But if you watch anything and go through any of the facts, you know that that guy's in prison for the wrong reason. You know that they set him up and everything went bad for the cops. And we didn't do anything to stop it. The trial was, everything was fake. All the evidence that showed they didn't do it wasn't allowed.
1: Nope, you're right.
3: That's going to come for us, too, because when we go to trial for voting for Trump, anything that we did good is not going to be shown.
1: Yeah, somehow it'll be illegal. Paul, thanks, man. I appreciate the comments. Yep.
3: And don't forget to pray. That's our only hope. Oh,
1: God bless you for that, sir. Yep.
3: Have a great day.
1: It is powerful. The most powerful thing we can do. Thanks, Paul. This is why control of language matters, says G on the Boulder Tap House text line. The left has demonized corporations and profit while calling big government programs things like our democracy or investment. Yes, exactly. Somebody says we used to get the U-Line catalog in a mailbox. It was thick. Mm-hmm. Yeah. No, I really didn't know about the U-Line. I didn't know about Dick U-Line until relatively recently. A former colleague of mine, good friend, worked for his Super PAC at some point several years ago. And I didn't really realize how prolific of a donor he is. But I wish I was his buddy because they got some serious dough. Maybe I could borrow $10 from him sometime for some food. 320-251-1990 on the Boulder Tap House studio or text line. Further on this, certainly, and since Paul brought it up, forgive me for laughing, but there's news about George Floyd Square. Every time we get, the big news, the city, they've got the plans now. They got this guy's going to put in this and that. I could dig up an old outside the box with the ox for that, too. But remember, right, they were going to put in like an amusement park and an interpretive center and a movie theater and several bars and restaurants on 38th in Chicago. I don't think so. But the media treated it like, that's what's going to happen there because it's such an important landmark. Well, got new news on that next on Hot Talk with the Ox.
4: 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Thanks to Andy's Towing. Remember to always ask for Andy's Towing. They'll get you going.
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0: So, like, what do you think about flock cameras? Would you like us to talk about flock? There's a new thing called flock cameras. I know most people haven't heard about them. Ahem. St. Cloud Police Chief Jeff Oxton, the other Ox, will be joining us in about 10 minutes, talking about his position on flock cameras in the city of St. Cloud. Stay tuned. Should be a fun conversation. Before we get there, though, Axios is reporting. I'm sorry, I don't know if I can get through this story. Axios is reporting today that a controversial plan to redevelop the former gas station at George Floyd Square might be sent back to the drawing board. The drawn-out search for a developer at the site known as People's Way has shown how private investors are still leery of funding revitalization projects at a struggling intersection. The owner of the building next door to the gas station says if there's not significant public funding, nobody's going to be able to do that project, at which point Captain Obvious swooped in and was thanked. So city officials chose the Minnesota Agape Movement, which pitched a $20-plus million project, a six-story building with a cafe, museum, meeting spaces, and more. And there was another organization that pitched a $2.5 million concept for a memorial garden and art museum. The city survey, most people said they liked that concept better than the other one. But neither organization has an in-house development experience at all and would rely on outside partners. Even a modest project would demand a lot of an organization without a development track record. So they don't know how to develop anything, and they want to build a museum and a garden at 38th in Chicago. Gee whiz. What a joke.
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8: When you need to know.
9: He's about to arrive with much fanfare. I'm Dave Anthony, Fox News. The red carpet out at the White House for Chinese leader Xi Jinping, who will hold talks with President Trump before a state dinner.
10: And the president's got AI on the mind. We know that because first thing this morning, he posted a big day with President Xi of China. Super intelligence will be a big topic of discussion, but I want to leave it exactly where it is. That is China's position. Also, our guardrail is the DOJ. The DOJ recently has been busy trying to keep China in line on this. Last month, an FBI and NSA advisory accused Chinese AI companies of aggressively stealing American IP.
9: That's Fox's Peter Doocy at the White House. The two leaders also expected to address trade after extending a temporary truce to January and Taiwan amid fears China may try to invade the island. President Trump may also bring up reports of Chinese help to Iran targeting Americans in the ongoing conflict. Israel's Prime Minister Benjamin Netanyahu will also talk about Iran and its nuclear threats in his address to the United Nations General Assembly later today.
11: The Prime Minister understands that sometimes you have to come with facts, with numbers, with pictures, and tell the story.
9: Israeli Ambassador to the UN Danny Danone tells Fox.
11: The circus, you know, the leaders coming and blaming Israel for everything, ignoring Iran, ignoring Hamas, ignoring all the radicals.
9: And as the Iran conflict rages on, an update on an American warship and its long, controversial deployment that finally ended last month.
12: Acting Navy Secretary Hung Kao says eight Navy personnel with the USS Abraham Lincoln Carrier Strike Group attempted suicide during its deployment in the Middle East. Democratic Senator Kirsten Gillibrand received the response after asking about suicide attempts, mental health resources, and living conditions on the Lincoln, which left San Diego last November. Cal says one sailor went overboard in early August and was recovered, while another attempted to jump in March and was stopped by his shipmates.
9: That's Fox's Tanya J. Powers. 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
4: KNSI News time is 9:02. Mostly cloudy skies today with showers off and on. We'll see a high around 60. Your full KNSI forecast is on the way in moments. Good morning, I'm Jennifer Leverins. Drivers on St. Cloud's south side should plan ahead for today's commute. 12th Avenue South will be closed from 2nd Street South to 7th Street South until 3:30 this afternoon, while crews remove trees along the stretch. The city says no detour will be posted, so drivers will need to find an alternate route. Minnesota Congresswoman Michelle Fischbach being recognized for a bill tied to gas prices. The 7th District Republican received the Fueling Growth Award from the ethanol group Growth Energy. Members say Fischbach helped move a bill through the House that would allow E15 gas, a blend with more corn-based ethanol, to be sold year-round. Currently, it can only be sold in summer through temporary emergency waivers. Fischbach says making the change permanent could save drivers 20 to 40 cents a gallon. The bill has passed the House and is now before the Senate. Democratic Senator Amy Klobuchar, also honored by the nation's rural electric co-ops. Rubber duck races, fire trucks, and police cars. Oh my! The St. Cloud Fire Department opens Fire Station 3 to families on Wednesday, October 7th from 3 to 6 as part of Fire Prevention Week. Kids can meet firefighters, ask questions, and watch a fire extinguisher demonstration. The next day, Sartell firefighters and police officers host their first joint open house since the city combined the two departments last fall. That's coming up on Thursday, October 8th from 4 to 7 at the Sartell Public Safety Facility. And kids can also decorate a rubber duck and send it racing. Both open houses are free. Learn more at knsiradio.com. And the Minnesota Twins captured their rubber match against the Giants after grabbing a 4-2 victory from San Francisco. Minnesota has won back-to-back games and is off today before hosting the Texas Rangers for their final series of the season at Target Field this weekend. For more on these and other stories, visit knsiradio.com. I'm Jennifer Leverins, KNSI News.
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2: 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Now your local forecast from the Hanson Paving Weather Center.
13: Cloudy today with a chance for showers. High of 61. South winds 8 to 15 miles per hour. Cloudy skies expected again tonight. Slight chance of rain showers. Lows dip down to about 56. This KNSI weather update has been brought to you by Jeremy's Concrete of Sauk Rapids. I'm meteorologist Paul Trombley. Currently, it's 55 degrees.

0: This is the Ox. And I can't remember exactly when I said we'd be offering you a chance at the Rocktoberfest VIP tickets. Was that like in an hour? I think so. We'll say 10:15 for our KNSI listeners. Give or take a couple. That'll be your chance. And then we'll have one more pair to give away, courtesy of Trucker Bob. If you are in attendance at Ox and Friends tomorrow, wrapping up Hot Talk with the Ox for the week from 10 to 11 at the Pioneer Place Theater, downtown St. Cloud, of which I have just been contacted by Minnesota Fishing Guide's very own Josh Hagemeister will be on the microphone with us. Apparently not on the lake, at least not tomorrow morning. So one of our friends for Ox and Friends. So, that's all coming up next hour on Hot Talk with the Ox. But we have a very special guest right now. His name is Jeff Oxton. Jeff Oxton is the St. Cloud Police Chief, longtime officer with the department. Welcome back to Hot Talk with the Ox, sir.
1: Hey, thank you, Ox. I appreciate it. It's always good to join you.
0: No, it's my pleasure always. Any chance to talk to you, sir? And for clarification, I know the answer to this, but we got to get this out there. You are not widely recognized as Ox compared to this Ox. What's the reason for that again?
1: I just think you're on the radio. You got an advantage, you know, but you're out there every day and, you know, all the kind of stuff that you do, which is great for you, but it's bad for me with name recognition of the Ox. So.
0: But no, you were telling me it's your father was known as Ox, correct? Or Big Ox?
1: Yeah, no. Yeah, well, of course, growing up, when you have a dad who they call Ox,
0: yeah,
1: you become Little Ox. And so I was kind of Little Ox, and I still am, obviously, compared to you. But no, I actually don't go by that too much anymore. But, you know, when you have a last name that starts with Ox, it's an easy thing that people still do call me that once in a while.
0: Yeah, I like doing it, but it's kind of fun having a namesake.
1: I like when you do it. I like when you do it, too. So we're good.
0: Getting that important thing straightened out so that we're not confused who's talking to whom here. So, Chief Oxton, the big topic, obviously, these flock cameras. I'm excited to see this. You appeared before the work session of the St. Cloud City Council earlier this week, reading some of the KNSI news coverage on it. I appreciate at least the summary that was done here on the news by our Jake Judd in the news department. Tell me about our flock cameras in St. Cloud, and you apparently are not in any hurry to take them down.
1: Yeah, so the issue, it was really good to get in front of the council. And, you know, myself and my team, we worked hard to put together a good presentation of PowerPoint so we could actually walk through what the technology is and kind of what it's not. Because so often when people I hear are really anti-ALPR, and that's automated license plate readers, that's what Flock does. Flock is one provider. They're one distributor of Flock camera or of cameras. They've really been a central piece in the news, obviously, but it's really talking about the technology that's out there. So we really wanted to explain it. I often hear people that are against that technology. When I ask them why, they tell me things that just don't exist. It's not accurate. It's much simpler than what people make it sometimes, and it's really effective for public safety. So it was great to get in front of the council. I was, you know, the news coverage I thought was really good on it. I appreciated the coverage because I think that it stayed, you know, just right down the middle, and that's where we are. We want to use technology to really affect public safety, but we also want to have really good guardrails so, you know, it can't be misused.
0: Reading for the first time, and I don't know why, I suppose maybe it was covered elsewhere, but in Jake's story on the KNSI news site, that these things are endorsed by the National Center for Missing and Exploited Children and, wait for it, the Jacob Wetterling Resource Center, certainly near and dear to our hearts here in the St. Cloud area.
1: Yeah, definitely, and I think that just represents that they see the great potential and the great reality that this has, that it's a great public safety tool. It's a great safety net that we have in place where, you know, if you have missing kids or vulnerable adults or people out there that loved ones are looking for and police get involved and we start looking for them, we have this ability to find them through this. And, you know, according to the National Center for Missing and Exploited Children, over 1,000 missing kids that they've worked on have been reunited with family as a result of this technology. So the other one that is out there too is MAD, Mothers Against Drunk Drivers. They hugely support this because this really does, in the data I gave, you know, fortunately, we haven't had that missing child, right, in which this has led. But we've made all kinds of, you know, traffic arrests for people who have had a number of citations and violations to the point where their license is revoked or suspended. And they are a danger to all of us, you know. And so MAD, that's why they see the benefit. What I'll tell you is that all of those, you know, all of those organizations, though, when I talk to them, and I talk to Patty directly, here's the deal. They're all like the International Association of Chiefs of Police. They're like our Minnesota chiefs or sheriffs. They all say it's really good. We should use it. We should employ it. But they all talk about the importance of doing it right. And that's one thing I'm proud of, is that we've done it right here from the beginning. We didn't change when it became a news story. We've always had really strong policy and safeguards in place so that we can use it effectively.
0: Question for you. It's been discussed, Shakopee, I think, if memory serves, a month or two, whenever this thing started getting a big dust up, was saying that you need a court order for people to act, for even the cops to access flock camera data. That seems to me to be a little bit of a delay. Like, well, you almost need it instantly, don't you? If you're gonna really make use of this, what are your policies as far as access goes to the footage itself?
1: Yeah, so I'm not sure about the Shakopee thing you're talking about.
0: Yeah.
1: But you know, the rails that we have is that, so what the technology does is it just reads license plates. It takes a picture of the plate, it transfers that text of the plate into something that can run against databases who have entered cars if they're wanted for being, you know, having a missing child, an Amber Alert, being a person, the registered owner of that vehicle that might be suspended, or they're driving after revocation. And all it does is it automatically, when it hits, it alerts our officers that are working, that are logged in in their squads. It alerts them that car is just went either through an intersection where the flock camera is, or their cars also, the cameras they have in each squad car are reading those plates too. So it'll tell them, hey, the car in front of you is stolen, which is a pretty important thing for us to know and know right away for officer safety, for public safety. And it's just important. So that's what it tells us. And then we have to run that plate through our system, through NCIC on our computer or through dispatch, and confirm it before we stop and take action. So, you know, there's a whole investigative process that is initiated by that hit of that ALPR camera. So, yeah, we need it right away in that sense. If we're ever using it for investigative purposes, if I'm ever, you know, looking at investigating a person who's suspected of being involved in a crime, and for some reason we want to look at this camera data that we have and focus it on them, we have to get a search warrant by our own policy. So we have to, even though we technically could go in and just use it, that's the guardrails are, we don't do that. Just like we don't go just walking into houses in an investigation. We get search warrants in which it establishes probable cause that the person committed a crime and that there's a nexus or a connection to the information we may get from the cameras. And then a judge reviews it, and if the judge signs it, then we do it. So that's the part that, you know, it slows down a little bit. But it's super important that we do those steps, no different than searching a person's house, right? We can't just walk in the house if we suspect they're involved in a crime. We have to get a warrant and have a judge review it. So kind of the same concept as all of our criminal investigations.
0: Police Chief Jeff Oxton, the city of St. Cloud, joining us here on Hot Talk with the Ox. Another aspect of this that I have not heard really anybody point out, and, you know, being, you know, a financial watchdog, if you will, and looking at this, these cameras operate incredibly cheaply, if you will. I mean, I can't imagine a better bang for the buck.
1: Yeah, exactly. And that's why, you know, when we actually looked at doing this, and we started this back in 2015, and the technology was much different. You know, I've kind of equated it to our cell phone usage. This was the flip phone, you know, version of ALPR back in 15, but we had two cars. We went to council for it. It was approved. And then as time went by, you know, we used it for 9 years, and we saw how good the technology could be in helping us. Didn't have any issues. We didn't have any complaints. But the technology was iffy. They weren't always running because they'd go down a lot and we'd have some problems with them. But then the technology got better. We moved into the smartphone era, I'll equate it to. Flock came out first with these stationary cameras, and we're like, that could be extremely useful. So they were, they're about $15,000 annually. But when you think about the number of plates they read and the safety net they provide and the information they provide, it is not, you know, it's not a overly expensive thing. We're always very cautious about the bang for the buck, right? And how much we're getting out of something, but we found it to be, you know, definitely worth it.
0: The name is escaping me at the, oh, Josh is Radel. Remember, was it Josh Radel? Hell darn it. I feel bad.
1: Yeah.
0: Is that the right first name?
1: That's a name from the past, but yeah, that's striking me as correct.
0: Right. Years ago, that poor young fella that was, I think he was a college student here, and he left a bar downtown St. Cloud, and they were searching for him. They finally found him after a massive search, a very dangerous search on the frozen river. Found him like downstream a little bit from downtown. He apparently walked out under the river and fell in, or the ice gave way, or who knows what. But his dad at that time pledged a bunch of money for cameras in downtown St. Cloud that could have helped that. We could have known where he went. Might not have saved his life necessarily, but it would have shortened the search and could have saved his life. Whatever happened with that, and was some of that money possibly what started the flock cameras in the city?
1: It's not what went towards flock cameras, but, you know, there are cameras. The city has cameras now, more cameras, around the city for those purposes, to monitor traffic flow, to make sure that our public works know if there's an issue, and we use them too. So there are more cameras. You know, the history of that, that's a long time ago, and I remember that money was given. I wasn't, of course, in the position I'm in now.
0: Yeah.
1: So I'm not exactly sure where that money went to, but I know the story behind that is that that's a great example of using technology and wishing we had it, right? When something goes wrong and we're like, oh, if we would have had that and be able to search it faster or get to it, we might have been able to help save him. And, you know, we just recently, this is technology, we're kind of going off course a little bit, but it's all tied together, because I do think this is an issue of us in policing and public safety embracing technology. The missing person out in Stearns County recently, it happened to be our drone team. Stearns County has a great drone team as well. And then we had them all deployed out there looking for this person, but it happened to be our drone team that found him collapsed in a cornfield.
0: Yeah.
1: And saved his life.
0: Right.
1: You know? And that's the kind of stuff that, you know, when I look back to what we did when I was, 30 years ago, and I brought this up in the slide, all the technology that's changed, we wouldn't have found that person. And, so if we had drones now, that Radel case might have been different.
0: Mm-hmm.
1: I think it very well could have been. So anyway, we got to embrace it. But on the same side, people do bring up cases where technology is misused. I will say this, it happens in almost everything that people are involved in, right? Every business, there's abuse in the medical system where people make mistakes, and that's why they have good policies and they hold people accountable. So there have been cases documented out there that we see in the news where it's been misused, and that's why we have good policies and why we are very direct with our people, and they know that we have to stay within, within those policies and misuse. I would say there's nobody that hates a bad cop worse than a good cop. Because some

0: majority of them, if you asked for them to raise their hands, were not in favor of this. But I tell you what, I saw people listening. I appreciate that they're willing to come to a session where we're talking about it and go from there, because that's what we need to do. And I appreciate, hearing their side of it too. So
1: sounds like the city council, the mayor, you guys are, you're not taking them down just yet. And, backing it up by saying, hey, we need this. This is a great law enforcement tool, public safety tool.
0: Yeah, no. Yeah, absolutely. And I think that, again, we just have to make sure that people know. The other thing I think we need to talk about too is, I just got to tell you the number of citizens and people that I talk to that are in favor of us using technology and using it wisely, including ALPR technology. I hear it all the time. And, I think that's the thing, the people that are angry about it or maybe, they don't understand it. And they think that, here's one. I hear that people think that that if you have Bluetooth on, it picks up the Bluetooth as you drive by. Those are the extreme examples where people think it does all these things that it doesn't do. And they get mad about it. And then they voice their opinion. So that's a very loud voice in there. But I tell you what, I think if everybody showed up to our meetings that were in favor of using all police technology, in a professional, responsible way for public safety, I think it would be a huge, huge crowd.
1: Would outweigh it, yeah. Well, thank you, Chief Oxton. I appreciate the conversation.
0: Yep, I appreciate you having me on. And you know what? If there's questions you get and more things that you have, I'd love to come back on.
1: Okay.
0: I know you have a lot of listeners that call in. And if you want me back on, I'll be on in a heartbeat.
1: We'll see where it goes. I'll take you up on that, sir. Thank you.
0: All right. Thank you, Ox. Have a good day.
1: Police Chief Jeff Oxton, City of St. Cloud, on Hot Talk with the Ox. By the way, just a quick search here. It was Scott Radel. If you remember, the Scott Radel disappearance came out of the bars and apparently stumbled his way into the river. And they found him a month later. It was a month-long search to find his body. But are you ready for this? Are you ready to feel old? That was over 20 years ago. Wow. National news. This manhunt went on. We were looking, I figured it was probably a recovery not a rescue, but a recovery at that point. 1 month, and that was in February of 2006. Wow. Terrible tragedy. 320-251-1990 on the Boulder Tap House studio or text line. Thoughts on what you just heard next on Hot Talk with the Ox.
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1: Wow. The Department of Justice has until 12:30 Eastern time, 2 hours from now, to respond and let these journalists in. The breaking news on CNN right now. Yes. I find this to be, again, this is Trump, vintage Trump. I think the media deserves a little pushback on this. I think they need to earn their place there. They'll eventually be let in. We all know that. This is just a little game that's being played. But CNN, MSNBC, and Politico immediately went to the judge and said, slap an injunction on them so fast it'll make their head spin. Let us in. Let us in. We have to get in there. So they've got until 12:30, the DOJ does, to respond. This doesn't affect our lives one bit, which is why I'm having fun, just kind of chuckling at it. Coming up on Hot Talk with the Ox. Wait a minute here. What in the world? Coming up on Hot Talk with the Ox, I'm trying to. Oh, yeah. The Detroit Lakes School Board may have stepped in it. We have the driverless car thing from Minneapolis, and Eichhorn gets 16 months. Is that enough? I'm going to shoehorn a lot of that into a short time because kicking off hour three of our three-hour disco swing party, be ready, be set to give yourself a shot at Rocktoberfest VIP tickets for Saturday's big event in St. Joseph. It also, by the way, gets you into Kidstoberfest, which is tomorrow, early evening. Same location, and there will be beer served there, too. So, get ready to get set for all that. Going to be a big second half of Hot Talk with the Ox. Stay tuned.
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4: KNSI News time is 9:30. Patchy showers today, cloudy with a high around 60. Your full KNSI forecast is on the way in moments. Good morning, I'm Jennifer Leverins. Former Minnesota State Legislator Justin Eichhorn is going to prison. He was sentenced on Wednesday to 16 months behind bars after pleading guilty to his part in a child sexting case. Eichhorn also ordered to serve 5 years on supervised release, which includes no contact with anyone under 18 except for his four children. He also can't have electronics with access to pornography unless he gets court approval and must pay $10,000 in restitution to a victim's reserve fund. Prosecutors say the ex-lawmaker messaged an undercover Bloomington police officer several times last year, then asked for photos and to meet for sex, while believing he was talking with a 17-year-old girl. Ramsey County Sheriff Bob Fletcher is initiating an internal investigation of a controversial employee accused of working deals with fraudsters. The probe was sparked by a Star Tribune investigation that put a spotlight on Omar Jamal, who allegedly earned close to $250,000 as a consultant for several people later convicted of defrauding a federal meal program for low-income children. Fletcher hired Jamal as a community service officer in 2020 to serve as a liaison with the Somali community. In 2025, Jamal was cited for misusing his sheriff's badge several times in an effort to bypass the county's weapon screening system. Work starts Monday on a new bridge over the North Fork Crow River in Painesville. Highway 55 will be closed between Stearns County Road 130 and West Mill Street. The detour will take drivers along Highway 23, Veterans Drive, Business 23, and Main Street, then back onto Highway 55. The $4.16 million project will also include a 10-foot multi-use trail along the westbound side of the bridge. The detour is expected to remain in place until early July 2027. And the Vikings dealing with a banged-up backfield. Head coach Kevin O'Connell said Wednesday veteran running back Aaron Jones Sr. held out of practice as he works through a knee injury. For more on these and other stories, visit knsiradio.com. I'm Jennifer Leverins, KNSI News.
3: 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Now your local forecast from the Hanson Paving Weather Center.
5: Cloudy today with a chance for showers. High of 61. South winds 8 to 15 miles per hour. Cloudy skies expected again tonight. Slight chance of rain showers. Lows dip down to about 56. This KNSI weather update has been brought to you by Jeremy's Concrete of Sauk Rapids. I'm meteorologist Paul Trombley. Currently, it's 55 degrees.
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1: China President Xi is addressing the crowd gathered, whoever they are, at the White House summit with China. Trump is in the background. Others, let's listen in. Don't know if all the media are in solidarity with their ousted brethren from MSNBC, Politico, and CNN, or if there's going to be a Q&A with the press, but I think there's a translator, Terrible Todd, helping out here.
11: Yep.
1: Let's see if we can stomach this here, see what Xi is saying here live on Hot Talk with the Ox.
12: Man,
1: they've got a different word for everything.
13: We should strengthen communication. China and the United States are different in national conditions, but through candid, in-depth, and continued dialogue, our two countries can understand each other better, seek common ground while shelving differences, and build up mutual trust. President Trump and I have respect for each other. We have built personal rapport and stayed in touch. We encourage our government departments, such as those in charge of foreign affairs, economic matters, financial cooperation, law enforcement, and people-to-people exchanges, to catch up on strengthening contact, and we support our legislative bodies in increasing exchanges.
12: 我们要真诚合作，中美两国利益深度交融，合作空间十分广阔。虽然中美合作不可能解决世界上所有问题，但没有两国合作，世界上很多问题都难以解决。
1: This might be a little tricky. We'll see how much we can do on this one. But
12: 欢迎美国企业来华投资兴业。
1: If anybody speaks Chinese, by the way, can we verify that what the translator is saying is in fact what he is saying?
12: 共同拉长合作清单，压缩问题清单。
1: As we speak, there's a commando troop from China attacking the U.S. capital.
12: 有能力也有责任发展好，管控好人工智能，确保人工智能发展始终受控。
1: And we all hate white people. I don't know.
12: 中方愿同美方加强禁毒、
1: Could be anything.
12: 执法等合作，双方可以增加。直航航班让双方人员和经贸往来更加便捷。
13: We should cooperate with sincerity. The interests of China and the United States are deeply intertwined, and there is plenty of room
1: for us to
13: work together. China-U.S. cooperation may not solve every problem in the world, but without our cooperation, it would be hard to solve many of the world's problems.China keeps its door wide open, welcomes American companies wanting to invest and do business there. We hope Chinese companies are treated fairly here in the United States. Working together, we can lengthen the list of cooperation and shorten the list of issues. Both China and the United States are leading nations in artificial intelligence.We have both the capability and responsibility to develop and manage AI for good and ensure that the development of AI is always under human control and serves the well-being of the people. On counter-narcotics and law enforcement, the Chinese side is willing to strengthen cooperation with the United States. Our two sides may also increase direct flights to facilitate two-way travel and trade.
1: Hmm.
12: 我们要和平共处。我多次讲，中美两个大国合则两利，斗则俱伤。中美不必讳言竞争，但竞争应该是良性的，有边界的，应该是你追我赶的赛跑，而不是你输我赢的角斗。
1: As we speak, our Navy is about to sack the Hawaiian Islands.
12: 冲突。No, 对抗的底线
1: worked so well for our neighbors.
12: 也一定能够走出一条两个大国在这个星球上的正确相处之道。两国军队
1: And we're going to raise the price on plastic trinkets.
12: 对话
1: Oh no.
12: 完善危机沟通和预防机制。修昔底德陷阱是可以跨越的。
13: We should coexist in peace. As I have said many times, China and the United States.As two major countries stand to gain from cooperation and will both lose in confrontation. We do not need to avoid mentioning competition, but our competition should be a healthy one and should be kept within bounds. It should be a race of catching up with one another, not a wrestle in which one either wins or loses. China and the United States must hold the line of no conflict and no confrontation between us. And we can certainly find the right path for our two great countries to get along on this planet we both call home. Our two militaries should maintain regular dialogue and improve mechanisms for crisis communication and prevention. The Thucydides trap can be overcome.
1: Translation, just because you've got all your Navy ships and aircraft carriers on our side of the world doesn't mean when you're done with Iran, you should launch them on Beijing.
12: 中美并肩抗击法西斯侵略。
1: Where's Patton when you need him?
12: 特朗普总统所说。
1: We'll listen in here for just a second. This is pretty substantial conversation here, though.
12: 美国人民也不会忘记。中美关系希望。
1: Do we buy this guy?
12: 未来。在青年
1: like, okay.
12: 这里我愿宣布
1: Or is he lying to us?
12: 中方将邀请10万名美国青少年来华 交流学习。
13: Like President Trump mentioned earlier, during the Second World War, Chinese and Americans fought shoulder to shoulder against fascist aggression. Chinese people have never forgotten that part of history, nor have the American people. The hope of China-US relationship lies in our people, and its future lies with the young. I am glad to announce an invitation for 100,000 young Americans to visit China for exchanges and study in the coming 5 years.
1: We'll come off of this. This is good stuff, though. We'll have to hear a summary of it later, I think. But interesting. Kind of liking what I'm hearing. We'll see if there's a press gaggle afterwards or if they're going to get to ask questions. We'll go back to this if that is, in fact, the case. Couple other things going on, by the way, and that is coming up shortly on Hot Talk with the Ox, your chance at a pair of Rocktoberfest VIP tickets. The driverless car policy in Minneapolis, have you heard about this one? And is 18, wait a minute, was it 16? Is 16 months enough for Senator Eichhorn to do for trying to solicit prostitution from a minor? All that next on Hot Talk with the Ox.
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0: That's right. Hot Talk with the Ox on this Thursday. 320-251-1990 on the Boulder Tap House studio or text line is the number if you want to join us. A couple things, whatever we've talked about so far. The Xi-Trump talk is over, and there was no media interaction. I don't know what to read into that. Does that mean that all the media is in solidarity with their banished brethren from those three networks that are not being allowed in today? Or was that not the plan? Really good question. We will find out. But there will be no questioning press anyway at the moment at the White House of President Xi. FYI. But also coming up shortly, I'm wrestling with this. So the VIP tickets, I've been trying to figure out how to bring this up, and you know, it could be just a short conversation, but I thought maybe I'd broaden it. So at the moment, my going thought is to give yourself a shot at the Rocktoberfest tickets for Saturday's big event. Also gets you into tomorrow's Kidtoberfest. Did you see the write-up in, what was it? I read it in Axios, but I don't know where it was from originally. They're saying that Minnesota is going to have a Kansas City winter. Did you hear this? This was a write-up Monday in Axios. A Kansas City winter. What would you predict for this winter, knowing what we know and knowing what these predictors are? Do you buy it? Is it going to be a Kansas City winter? Further, do you care? I believe the Ox has been replaced by a clever imposter in that this may be the first winter ever. I don't care what it is. Maybe you care. There's something wrong with me, I think. Or are you with me? Are you feeling differently about this winter? So what do you think it's actually going to be? Are you buying the Kansas City winter, or do you even care? So that will be our conversation coming up here in about 15 minutes, and we'll figure out a way then to take all of our calls at that point and see who's going to win the VIP tickets for Rocktoberfest. That's coming up. Before we get there, though, a couple things in the news today. I think this afternoon, this morning, at some point today, whenever it is, if I'm not mistaken, there's a Minneapolis City Council, I don't know if it's a committee meeting or a full meeting or whatever, where they're going to consider this new ordinance for the driverless car. The Waymo, right? These driverless car, driverless, yeah, like cars for hire. Okay. If you've heard about this, it goes to my Outside the Box with the Ox for today. So we'll get into that here in a second. But also Senator Eichhorn, who, I don't know what to say. Like, I have no sympathy for this guy. I have sympathy for his family. He's a Republican senator, left in disgrace because he was caught soliciting the sexual relationship or encounter with a 17-year-old girl, or actually the police person who was impersonating a 17-year-old girl and told him she was a 17-year-old girl, and he continued to solicit her for a sexual encounter. Busted! So he gets 16 months. He's been doing 5 already, so he gets credit for time served. 16 months in federal prison. He pled guilty. It was a sting. The attorneys wanted 5 years and lifetime supervised release. Well, he's getting 16 months, credit for 5 months already served. He'll do 5 years on supervised release, which includes no contact with anyone under 18 except for his 4 children and his niece and nephew. He can't have electronics with access to pornography unless he gets court approval, and he must pay $10,000 in restitution to a victim's reserve fund. Prosecutor saying that's too light. The defense attorney saying, look, if you make it any more than this, you're singling him out because he's a politician. And, you know, looking at this, I you know, and I talked about this before, Really poor taste, guys. I mean, we've entrusted you to be our senator. I mean, you're representing people of Minnesota. Your votes impact all of us, and you're knowingly soliciting sex with a 17-year-old girl, which is illegal, among other things. Dude, You're married. You have a nice family. What is the matter with you? Fair. But at the same time, you know, if he were to have, for instance, solicited sex from a 9-year-old girl, would that be different? If it hadn't been a sting, would that be different? If he actually did have sex with a 17-year-old girl knowing that she was 17 years old, would that be different? This was a police sting. It was a cop impersonating this girl. Is 16 months enough? Supervised release. His Senate career is over. He's an embarrassment to himself, to the state, etc. Tragic. Probably, well, obviously, it will affect his family life forever. And then 16 months in the pen, plus those other things that I said, seems to me like that's probably an adequate sentence. Do you think he learned his lesson? Great question. I could see both sides on this one. But, you know, what does precedent say? He pled guilty to it. But what a moron. But it's a little different, I think, than other scenarios that could have happened, possibly for the same crime. But maybe I'm getting myself into trouble. So that's in the news today. I just thought I'd throw that out there. Thoughts on that. I mean, if you have a 17-year-old daughter and you know that, and I don't, how old's Eichhorn? I don't even know how old he is. He's like in his 30s. Young guy. But he was a Republican state senator from Grand Rapids. All right. Well, we traded up in that office. Also in the news, the driverless car. Do we have Outside the Box with the Ox for today?
1: Yep.
0: Let's hear it.
2: Autonomous vehicles will now be allowed in Minneapolis. However, a Channel 5 story says that if approved, a new city ordinance would mandate that, quote, a human would have to physically be present in the driver's seat with immediate access to steering, brakes, and accelerator. Well, further from the story, the ordinance requires this human monitor to meet licensing and driving record requirements and be compensated according to applicable minimum pay requirements. Well, that's great news for the city to still be able to ticket people for violations and for Mothers Against Drunk Driving to still be able to raise money, even though a total solution to their supposed mission has just been dropped in their laps. And good news for criminals, as they'll still have someone to mug or carjack. Raising questions like, what if the monitor instinctively hits the brakes or the accelerator, causing a crash when the computer had it already handled its own way? If the person is a bad driver? And they'll by extension have to charge way more now to cover the personnel cost for the non-personnel requiring service. Concluding from Outside the Box, other than watching a monitor to make sure Jeffrey Epstein didn't get murdered or kill himself in his cell, the Minneapolis City Council may have just invented the easiest job for the world's stupidest people that used to be reserved for comedy satire fiction.
3: It's quite simple. You just stay here. I'll make sure he doesn't leave the room.
4: Can he leave the room with us?
3: No. You just keep him in here.
4: All quite clear. No problems.
3: Where are you going?
4: We're coming with you.
3: No, I want you to stay here. I'll make sure he doesn't leave.
5: I suck at this job.
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0: It came to mind, like, wow, I am a monitor in a Waymo car. That has got to be like, you know, the parking lot attendant job fell through or it became automated because they don't no longer need an actual person in the parking lot to take your money. And instead, I'm riding in a driverless car. Why? What are you going to do? I'm not on this computer. Oh, no. The computer's doing it wrong. I'm gonna hit the brakes. Like, wait. Unbelievable. Only the Minneapolis City Council could come up with an idea like this. I don't know that. Maybe other city councils are doing it. But I thought it was worthy of discussion. And they have definitely created the world's easiest job. Rivaled only by sitting and watching a monitor in a prison to make sure that Jeffrey Epstein doesn't die. How hard was that? Apparently, it was just over the abilities of those charged with that task. Coming up on Hot Talk with the Ox, Rocktoberfest tickets can be yours. Get ready, get set. That's coming up next on Hot Talk with the Ox.
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10: This hasn't happened since 2015. I'm Dave Anthony, Fox News. China's leader is at the White House, where President Trump gave Xi Jinping a red carpet welcome before a state dinner tonight. They'll talk trade and AI. And in a Trump Truth Social post, the president wrote that he and the Chinese leader both want superintelligence to be left exactly where it is, amid a push by many lawmakers for more regulations to keep AI from getting dangerously out of control. The two leaders may also discuss this.
11: The Pentagon says China's in the midst of a massive nuclear expansion, with its arsenal on track to surpass 1,000 warheads by 2030.
10: Fox's Lucas Tomlinson also reports.
11: Today, China boasts the largest navy in the world, and the U.S. Navy is half the size it was during the Cold War. It's been more than 10 years since Xi last visited the White House, when he promised then-President Barack Obama China would not continue its military buildup atop those man-made islands in the South China Sea. Xi broke that promise, fortifying the islands with runways and air defense systems, and President Xi is expected to press President Trump to halt U.S. arms sales to Taiwan during their summit.
10: They may also talk about the Iran conflict that continues to spill over to Saudi Arabia.
12: Six ballistic missiles were fired towards the Saudi port of Yanbu on the Red Sea. According to the Saudi military, all were intercepted. They blame the Iran-backed Houthi group based in Yemen, which is attempting to blockade Saudi Arabia, the world's top oil exporter.
10: That's Fox's Jonathan Savage. In about 3 hours, Israel's prime minister will speak out about Iran at the United Nations General Assembly. The Israeli ambassador to the UN, Danny Danone, tells Fox that Benjamin Netanyahu will detail
13: what we have to do in order to ensure they are not capable of obtaining nuclear warheads.
10: Netanyahu will also address Gaza, as anti-Israel protests are planned in New York, accusing Netanyahu of genocide and all the Palestinian deaths from Israel's war in Gaza, triggered by Hamas's deadly terror attack in 2023. 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
14: 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Showers today, high near 60. Your full KNSI forecast on the way in moments. Good morning, I'm Glenn Leverins. Superior National Forest officials are planning more prescribed burns this fall to reduce wildfire risk. Crews targeting about 373 acres across three ranger districts, using small, controlled burns to clear out built-up brush and dead vegetation before it can fuel a larger wildfire. Officials say the work also supports forest and wildlife health and ties into land management practices. Burns will only move forward when weather conditions are favorable and could continue through December, depending on conditions and required approvals. This summer, lightning sparked wildfires that caused the closure of the entire Boundary Waters Canoe Area Wilderness. Those fires burned more than 70,000 acres in Minnesota and Canada. Minnesota Congresswoman Michelle Fischbach being recognized for a bill tied to gas prices. The 7th District Republican received the Fueling Growth Award from the ethanol group Growth Energy. Members say Fischbach helped move a bill through the House that would allow E15 gas, a blend with more corn-based ethanol, to be sold year-round. Currently, it can only be sold in the summer through temporary emergency waivers. Fischbach says making the change permanent could save drivers 20 to 40 cents a gallon. The bill has passed the House and now sits before the Senate. Democratic Senator Amy Klobuchar, also honored by the nation's rural electric co-ops. Drivers on St. Cloud's south side should plan ahead for today's commute, 12th Avenue South, to be closed from 2nd Street South to 7th Street South till 3:30 this afternoon. While crews remove trees along that stretch, the city says no detour will be posted, so drivers will need to find an alternate route. And firefighters in St. Cloud and Sartell opening their doors to the public in early October. The St. Cloud Fire Department holding a free open house Wednesday, October 7th from 3 to 6 p.m. at Fire Station 3 on University Drive Southeast. Families can tour the station, check out the trucks and gear, and watch firefighters show how they cut people out of wrecked cars. The next day, Sartell's Fire and Police Departments team up for an open house from 4 to 7 p.m. at the Sartell Public Safety Facility on Pinecone Road South. Organizers promising big rigs, hands-on activities, and a few surprises they aren't ready to reveal just yet. 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I'm Glenn Leverins, KNSI News.
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9: 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Now your local forecast from the Hanson Paving Weather Center.
18: Cloudy today with a chance for showers. High of 61. South winds 8 to 15 miles per hour. Cloudy skies expected again tonight. Slight chance of rain showers. Lows dip down to about 56. This KNSI weather update has been brought to you by Jeremy's Concrete of Sauk Rapids. I'm meteorologist Paul Trombley. Currently 57.

0: Wait a minute here. I got to pull up the story. It was from Monday. I got to scroll all the way back to Monday. We missed it. By the way, a couple other things we missed on Monday. Welcome to Hot Talk with the Ox Hour 3, by the way. We missed, while I was gone on Monday, I imagine it wasn't covered. But did you realize that Monday was National Miniature Golf Day?
1: Huh.
0: Did you and Gottwalt celebrate that when he was filling in?
1: We did not.
0: For the Ox? If you, I don't usually do this. I'm not, maybe it isn't there. I'm pretty sure it's there, though. My New Year's resolutions for 2026, almost, what is that, 9 months ago, 10 months ago now, was to play more mini golf.
1: Hmm.
0: I haven't played. Haven't had a single putt-putt golf round in years. My goal was to play more mini golf. And it was National Mini Golf Day on Monday. I love mini golf.
1: Fun.
0: By the way, also on Monday, just for fun, Perry Mason debuted in 1957 on that date, on that Monday. Whatever that would have been, September 21st. And then Monday Night Football started in 1970. So what is that, 56 years of Monday Night Football? Wow. The Browns beat the Jets 31-21. So the Jets were losing then, too. All right. So there you have it. But also on Monday, in the news, on Axios Twin Cities. Here we go. Put on your earmuffs, cold weather lovers, because you may not want to hear this news. The forecasts are pointing to a warm Minnesota winter without much snow. Where are we getting this? Paul Douglas. Aha! For some of us, winter is why we live here. By the way, and maybe you're one of these people, but though I've known them for years, I did not know until last winter that some of my friends yearn for winter. I didn't know that. I thought people would tolerate it better than I do. But some people actually don't like summer as well as winter. Maybe you're one of those people. I didn't even know that existed. I thought universally we all didn't like winter, but some of us dealt with it better than others. There are some people in our midst who prefer it. Wow. So the story goes, the recent balmy winters have hurt tourism businesses, canceled popular events. Paul Douglas says this could conceivably be more of a Kansas City winter for parts of Minnesota. The promises to be an El Nino like no other. We could see temperatures 5 to 7 degrees warmer than average. The National Weather Service's long-term forecast says there's a strong chance for a warm winter, at least through December. The rest of the winter forecast will come out later. Whatever. Let's see. A Minnesota DNR analysis found that in 27 El Nino winters since 1950, temperatures were 2.4 degrees warmer and produced 24% less snow than non-El Nino winters. Though we could see intense weather, get this. Did you know the 1991 Halloween blizzard came during a very strong El Nino? Fall was cold and snowy. Winter eventually turned mild. Wasn't that also, so there was the Thanksgiving blizzard and then the Halloween blizzard, then there was another one over Thanksgiving, I think, that same year, right? Who knew? That was an El Nino winter. Forgot all about it. Okay, so what they're actually saying is, we don't have any idea. This is great, though. They had to get this in. A recent study suggests human-caused climate change is making El Nino stronger, and the Twin Cities has certainly seen the effects of warming winters. Last winter came in slightly below the 54 inches we get normally. But it was front-loaded in November and December. In the two prior winters, less than 30 inches fell. Okay. Last year's National Weather Service suggested a cold and snowy winter, but it ended up fairly normal. So we really don't know what it's going to be, but they're saying it might be a Kansas City-style winter because of human-caused global warming and El Nino. So I put it to you, Hot Talk with the Ox listener, as I mentioned, my friends that I've recently realized, and by their own admission, you know, I show them pictures of my hotel room from, I don't know, it was January a couple of years ago, where I was on the beach on the big island of Hawaii, and outside the balcony of my hotel room were palm trees and the ocean. And I showed that to my friends, and they went, ick, as they're looking outside at 5 feet of snow and snowy covered pine trees and the wind blowing. They're like, that's what I want to see. Like, wow, there are people who actually prefer that. I had no idea. Maybe you're one of them. So I put it to you, oh, Hot Talk with the Ox listener. What would you prefer for the winter? Or do you care? Does it matter? And I'll just prime the pump here. I think I have been replaced by a clever facsimile, because I don't know who is saying this, because it certainly wouldn't be the Ox of yore. I don't care. Like, I don't care if it's warm, cold. I don't care if we get a bunch of snow or no snow. I really don't care. And maybe that's indicative of my mood at the moment. But if you care, or if you don't care, or what do you predict? All callers in the next 10 minutes will go on the Hot Talk with the Ox prize wheel, and somebody is going to win the second to the last pair of Rocktoberfest VIP tickets. A $150 value gets you into Kids Toberfest, which is tomorrow from 5 to 8 p.m. By the way, the beer garden is open for that. And then, of course, the big event the next day. On Saturday, Chris Yazgar, the coordinator of the event, sent me pictures this morning. The tents are going up. 5 to 8 p.m. is Kidtoberfest tomorrow. But then Rocktoberfest is, what is it, like 3, I think, because the Oktoberfest band comes on early, and then the rock band comes on later. All the benefits, the St. Joseph Catholic School, and there will be, thousands of people there. It's a great event, and with the VIP tickets, you're first in line at the food trucks, you're first in line at the beer line. It's a heck of a deal. Plus, it gets you in. So, for a simple participation requirement, winter is nigh on upon us. Do you think it'll be snowier, colder, and or do you even care at this point? Cindy, you're first up on the Boulder Tap House studio line. Welcome to Hot Talk with the Ox. Hello, Cindy. Oh, did I do that right? Oh. Can you hear me?
2: Yeah.
0: Hey, Cindy.
2: Sorry, I didn't hear you call my name.
0: No, that's, I probably didn't press the right button. Thank you. What do you think?
2: I would like it to have more snow, and I'll tell you why. Because we have a cabin on a lake, and lots of lakes around here are getting really, really low. Mm. And the weeds are also growing when there isn't enough snow cover to, get the sunlight, keep the sunlight from penetrating.
0: Oh, yeah.
2: When it penetrates, and then the zebra mussels are cleaning everything up, and that makes it even worse. So I, for one, care about it, would like a little more snow. Mm-hmm. Enough snow cover that lasts so that the lakes won't have the weeds and also are refilled.
0: You a snowmobiler?
2: No.
0: Okay. Let's check it.
2: I just don't like what's happening around the lakes, though, is they're getting really weedy around the edges.
0: Yeah.
2: Because then it's just icky, and I've talked to lots of people on different lakes. It's not just the cabin we have. It's many lakes have the problem.
0: Absolutely. Yeah, it's been rough out there. All right, thanks, Cindy.
2: Thank you.
0: Yep, see, she cares. I would care. The Ox cares. Okay, here's the Ox of yore. Just about any year. If there has to be winter, I want a fair amount of snow, not too cold to temperatures. I don't want it hot, but I don't want it super cold. And I can take a ton of snow or a fair amount of snow. But normally, I don't like no snow. I like a coating of, here's the one of the reasons, if you're a homeowner, you know what I'm saying here. The evils of maybe not so thorough fall cleanup are hidden by a nice coating of snow. And if you don't get that, especially if you get the coating of snow early and then it melts, like crap, everybody's going to see now that I didn't pick up that last batch of leaves. So there's something about having a lot of snow for the winter to cover up maybe what you didn't get to for fall cleanup. There's one thing. But the other thing, it just makes it so much nicer, it seems like, cleaner. If it's got to be winter, it might as well be snow. Chad, what do you think? Hello, Chad. It's all you.
3: Hey, Ox. I think we're going to get a lot of snow. Yeah, we need it, of course. As much as I hate to say, I don't like to drive in the shit. But
0: yeah.
3: That would be my guess.
0: Yeah, I hate driving in the snow. That's a good point. Yeah, especially when it kind of compacts and turns into ice and all that.
3: Okay, yeah.
0: Chad.
3: Yeah, especially early season. December is always the worst.
0: Yeah.
3: It just turns to ice.
0: Yep, and people freak out. Thanks. All right, there you have it. Okay, so noted. Rodney making the cut. What say you, my friend?
4: Is it me?
0: It's you all the way. All day long.
4: It's me all the way. Okay, it's just going to be a Minnesota, which is how things happen here.
0: What does that mean?
4: We can't predict. We can't predict. We can't estimate. We can't guesstimate. It's just Minnesota.
0: Mm-hmm.
4: And that's the great thing about this state after we get this government out. But we're not going there today. Terrible Todd said I can't go there. So we're not going there. But
0: the Todd
4: no,
0: police.
4: It's Minnesota.
0: All right.
4: And so sometimes you get it, sometimes you don't, but it's always fun.
0: Mm-hmm.
4: It is, sir.
0: It's not
4: and I shall see fun. You tomorrow.
0: Okay, buddy. We'll see you there.
4: There you Peace out.
0: A Rodney sighting at Ox and Friends. Jeremy, what do you think and do you care?
5: Well, Ox, as a body man, I'm hoping and praying absolute chaos.
0: Yeah. Yeah, lots of snow and ice.
5: Plus, I like the snowmobile a little bit.
0: Well, yeah, the snowmobiling has been tough lately, and that's one of the things. If you don't get good ice cover, you know, it's just ratchets up the anxiety with snowmobiling.
5: Well, plus it's the worst investment besides a boat.
0: I suppose. Right.
5: Have a good one.
0: Thank you. Thank you. I really miss my snowmobile. I wish I would have never sold it, but it's been rough lately. The Minister of Sports and Wit, Don Lyons, somewhere in central Wisconsin. What are they saying about it for your place?
6: Yeah, about the same. They don't know. You look at average winter. You know what average winter is? It's the balance between the extremes. There's either a ton of snow or none, and it all adds up to being, an average winter.
0: Yeah.
6: The big thing for me is I love fishing. So you need cold weather at the beginning to get a good layer of ice before the first heavy snow. Because if you get that heavy snow on top of ice that's not quite done yet,
0: yeah,
6: you end up with slush city, and it's a pain in the butt to get out there and do things. But
0: mm-hmm.
6: I thought we were all going to be dead by now anyway, according to Al Gore. So I really am surprised that we're still talking about winter.
0: Yeah, really. I mean, maybe that's why I sold my snowmobile, because I figured, well, why will I need it? I won't even be alive, let alone whether or not there's ice cover.
6: That's a tough duty. I went to a four-wheeler years ago because at least there's more seasons you can use it. So.
0: Oh, yeah.
6: But,
0: yeah.
6: Mm-hmm. I, my venture is we'll probably get some snow, and it might be a little bit cold because it's winter.
0: Thank you.
6: That's my prediction. Take care.
0: It's almost a George Carlin routine. I believe God is in charge of the weather and appreciate when it provides what I need. Thank you. Jeff says, Ox! Exclamation point. Have you seen the Mississippi River lately? We need precipitation. Oh, yeah. No, I get it. I'm not saying we don't need precipitation. I guess, you know, it'd be nice to see things get back to normal. It's been a rough few years. You know, bring it on. All the way through, right? It'd be nice to see Lake Powell get filled up again, Lake Mead. You know, I mean, these things are drying up. It's like, come on. Well, the Grand Canyon's flooding, so that's a start. Bring back the week of 40 below in January. Freeze out the libs. Oh, yeah. During the whole Operation Metro surge, right? Wasn't that really cold? Seems like it. All right. No, I get that we need the precip, but. All right, Trouble Todd, spin the Hot Talk with the Ox prize wheel. We'll determine who gets the pair of VIP tickets for Rocktoberfest coming up Saturday. Mm-hmm, mm-hmm, mm-hmm, mm-hmm.

0: looking forward to is not having to mow the lawn for a couple of months. Anybody else feel like this last winter, the spring lawn outside in the yard work season began about a month and a half earlier than normal? I was still enjoying not having to go out and do all the chores and get all the projects done in the yard that I didn't get to the year before. I was going to enjoy that for another month and a half. But, I mean, it was like practically March 1st. I was like, oh, well, I guess there's no excuse to go out and start working. Just extends the season. And yet it wasn't summer, right? I'm whining. Coming up on Hot Talk with the Ox, other things going on. We may be going live if there's anything new from the President Xi. There's also a deadline now coming up soon for the DOJ to respond and start letting in MSNBC, Politico, and CNN reporters to the White House complex again. Very interesting story going on there. But also, we got a Feeding Our Future. Did you see the Feeding Our Future fraud? Kind of, it's a story that dovetails into that. And then Trump removes 760,000 people from Obamacare. And there's more on that as well. We'll squeeze all that in and you on the Boulder Tap House studio line next on Hot Talk with the Ox.
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0: This is the Ox. Welcome to Hot Talk with the Ox. 320-251-1990 on the Boulder Tap House studio or text line. We have new kind of a dovetail on the Feeding Our Future fraud. This is, I don't know if you guys covered this in my absence earlier this week, Terrible Todd. Maybe you did. But this, what's his first name? Omar Jamal? Yeah, Omar Jamal. Gotta respect his, I don't know what I gotta respect, but he found a way to make money off both sides of this thing. But I find, we'll get, I don't have time to get to it just this second, but we'll get to it here as we round the corner into the second half of the hour. But like, I find myself like sympathizing with the Feeding Our Future fraudsters compared to what this guy did to them. Hang on to that. We got just a couple minutes. David, welcome to Hot Talk with the Ox on the Boulder Tap House studio line.
1: Oh, yeah. Well, similar to what you're just talking about, I heard you talking an hour or so ago about the candidate for governor, and she was taking foreign money from Yulene. Yulene is Project 2025, right?
0: Yulene.
1: And
0: they're. Yeah.
1: Yeah, and they are supporting candidates, especially MAGA candidates, all over America. So if you're really against, you know, foreign infusion into Minnesota, you better stop, you better boycott Uline, because they sell boxes and office supplies and tape and all sorts of junk. And they are Project 2025. They're some of the biggest polluters in America, well, in the world.
0: Oh.
1: And, you know, the whole
0: idea. And so, again, like my point on the whole Rockefeller thing, you know, inventing the entire industry of big oil. That is what has built the Minnesota Democrat Party all these years. So we can't vote for them, that's for sure. And we can't vote for the Project 2025 guys, so... I guess we vote for what, the Green Party guy who's going to get 3% of the vote?
1: Corporate money is a danger, and it's always been a danger. That's if you look at the 13 colonies 250 years ago, they were each 13 corporations chartered by the king, and they were sucking the money out of America and taking it over to London and never reinvesting.
0: Right.
1: So that's always been the danger.
0: Right.
1: And if you look at the corporate structure, that there were banks that couldn't do business outside of the town.
0: Gotta go. Get your point. But boy, it's here to stay, unfortunately.
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3: 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Showers today, high near 60. Your full KNSI forecast on the way in moments. Good morning, I'm Glenn Leverins. Former Minnesota legislator Justin Eichhorn is going to prison. He was sentenced to 16 months behind bars after pleading guilty to his part in a child sexting case. Eichhorn was also ordered to serve 5 years on supervised release, which includes no contact with anyone under 18 except for his four children. He can't have electronics with access to pornography unless he gets court approval, and he must pay $10,000 in restitution to a victim's reserve fund. Prosecutors say the ex-lawmaker exchanged messages with an undercover Bloomington police officer several times last year, then asked for photos and to meet for sex while believing he was talking with a 17-year-old girl. St. Paul Mayor Kalee Herr getting a new security detail. She'll now be protected by Ramsey County deputies instead of St. Paul police. Ramsey County authorities say the mayor contacted the sheriff's office earlier this month about providing security services. The change comes nearly a week after an investigation into Herr's conduct was completed. The investigation found she engaged in offensive and inappropriate workplace behavior, but that it did not rise to the level of sexual harassment. St. Paul Police Chief Axel Henry has since sued Mayor Herr over what he says was unwanted touching, sexual comments, and retaliation after he reported the behavior. Washington, D.C., U.S. Attorney Jeanine Pirro has formed a new division that will target fraud against the federal government. Pirro announced the new Fraud and Asset Recovery Division yesterday. Federal prosecutors will work with investigators, auditors, and staff to handle False Claims Act and civil fraud cases. The move shifts resources from affirmative civil enforcement to cover the new workload. That program is where the government files civil lawsuits to recover stolen money and punish people or companies that break federal laws. And work starts Monday on a new bridge over the North Fork Crow River in Painesville. Highway 55 will be closed between Stearns County Road 130 and West Mill Street. The detour will take drivers along Highway 23, Veterans Drive, Business 23, and Main Street, then back to Highway 55. The $4.16 million project is also to include a 10-foot multi-use trail along the westbound side of the bridge. The detour is expected to remain in place until early July of 2027. See a map and learn more at knsiradio.com. For more on these and other stories, visit knsiradio.com. I'm Glenn Leverins, KNSI News.
2: 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Now your local forecast from the Hanson Paving Weather Center.
4: Cloudy today with a chance for showers. High of 61. South winds 8 to 15 miles per hour. Cloudy skies expected again tonight. Slight chance of rain showers. Lows dip down to about 56. This KNSI weather update has been brought to you by Jeremy's Concrete of Sauk Rapids. I'm meteorologist Paul Trombley. Currently 57.
0: This is the Ox, welcoming Kevin from the Boot Shack, ladies and gentlemen.
5: How we put you in these 16-4Es, and you feel like lighter and faster and thinner. So how do you think, Ox, when you put a young lad in a 16, walk in those walk, when you put a young lad in a 16-4E work boot, don't you think he's going to feel younger and faster and thinner?
0: Yeah, I do.
5: I don't know how to answer that other than
0: in the affirmative.
5: He's got a smile on his face, so yeah. not everybody wears B with for all those customers out there. Like, what 4E? I wouldn't think they'd sell stuff like that. So, that's the thing, Ox. These companies all learned. There was something like I tell people. There was maybe 5 or 6 years ago, there was something, maybe you've seen it on the 10 o'clock news recently. There was something that went through about 5 or 6 years ago called the Fauci flu. And these companies all learned, we're not going to make all these size and widths and all this stuff anymore that we did. And I think a lot of these companies learned when the pandemic went through, these companies learned to use that as a great reset. Because nobody had any inventory. Everybody was out of stock and everything. You tell that to guys that come in, they go, yeah, that's how it is. You know, you couldn't get anything from anybody. So these companies all learned, we're not going to make all these sizes and widths. Like with New Balance, all those narrow widths that we sell, that's only 1% to 2% of their business, Ox. Just think of that, 1% to 2%. In here, that's all we, pretty much every day.
0: Yeah. Super
5: that's
0: weird.
5: All we sell, you know? Lady was in the other day from Mora, and she came in, and she goes, yeah. She goes, I wore these shoes, Game Fitter, and she had 3 pair of 10FAAs up on the counter. And she goes, yeah, we haven't been here for a while. I bought a pair online. They were less expensive than these. They were cheaper. They didn't fit as well. They hurt my feet, and they didn't last as long. So, you know. And I said, that same size you have on the counter there, we've sent those out to they sent 2 pair of those out to some lady out in New Jersey. It's pretty damn bad, Ox, when a boot store in flyover land is sending 10FAA New Balance shoes out to customers out in New Jersey. You know that?
0: Right. Well, class them up a little bit out there, you know?
5: So, these signs, just like Mr. 16-4E. Here, Ross. Here, you want to answer that? Just tell him.
0: Answer it and pretend you're Kevin.
5: So, there. So, hello.
0: Hello? Like, what the heck is this? You know, that's what we get? What in the world?
5: Yeah, he got a hello.
0: Talk to you tomorrow, you goofball.
5: Hey, we're open to maybe close at 5:30 tonight for the fundraiser.
0: All right, the Ron Schutz fundraiser. Thank you.

0: Talk with the Ox. Sorry, I was jamming on the Stones right there. Yeah, for those of you going, the Ron Schutz for Attorney General fundraiser tonight, 5:30 in the St. Cloud Sauk Rapids area. Be there, be square. He's surging in the polls, by the way. There's a lot of people that are saying he should start measuring for curtains in the Attorney General's office. That could happen. Well, we'll see. We've got a long ways to go, though. November 3rd. What was it? 6 weeks? Was that 6 weeks from Tuesday?
1: Yep.
0: Yeah. So less than 6 weeks away now. Can't happen too soon. I, Dan the Ox Oxner, host of Hot Talk with the Ox. Maybe you don't know this about me, but I don't watch a lot of commercial television. And I was watching commercial television at my diversity training for some odd reason in the hotel room in the evenings and the mornings. And boy, the political ads are incredible. And then, of course, watching the football contests now on the weekends. The political ads are incredible. If you are a frequent watcher of commercial television, man, holy cow. Imagine what the next 5 weeks and change is going to be if you think it's been heavy lately, which is good for the business. I'm not complaining. But like I'm a little bit insulated from a lot of that stuff. Like, holy cow. I see them pop up digitally all the time, surfing the web all the time. But Paul Fredrickson, Paul the Plumber, Fred's Plumbing, Heating and AC, Tumbling Dice, classic Rolling Stones tune. Yeah, was that the one that Linda Ronstadt covered, right? You ever read the lyrics to Tumbling Dice? God, great way to ruin songs, as far as I'm concerned, listening to lyrics. Like, really? That's what they're singing? What a weird song. But classic, signature, vintage Rolling Stones. Till they all stopped doing heroin, then they couldn't write cool songs anymore for some reason. But at least they can still play them. Amazing at 95 years old. 320-251-1990 on the Boulder Tap House studio line. Feel free to join us. I wanted to get to this. It is in the whatever you want to call it, in the Star Tribune earlier this week. I think it was Tuesday. It was Monday morning. So I was out Monday. I didn't have a chance to get to this. But I'm working on an outside the box with the Ox for tomorrow on this. I'm not sure it's going to make the cut. But when you hear this story, I mean, it almost gives me sympathy for the Feeding Our Future fraudsters who stole all our money. I know it sounds weird, but this Omar Jamal character, his name is Omar Jamal. I feel like we knew the name. Let's see here. He has been working at the Ramsey County Sheriff's Office in a civilian job, according to this. He, for decades, has been a connector between politicians, regulators, law enforcement, and members of the Somali community. Okay. Records obtained, a reading from the story, records obtained by the Minnesota Star Tribune show Jamal collected hundreds of thousands of dollars from at least six people convicted in the scheme. I'm reading directly from the story. The group included Anab Awad, a Plymouth woman who later pleaded guilty to stealing $9.7 million. She told FBI agents that she paid Jamal nearly $100,000 after he threw around his, I'm getting off the script a little bit, but he threw around his law enforcement connections and promised to protect her from prosecution. He says, "I'm the boss. Nobody's coming to you guys. You're safe." To summarize the story, he was telling people that he was working for the law enforcement, Ramsey County, and that he was an FBI informant, and that if they paid him money, he wouldn't rat them out. And then he turned around and ratted them out. So he was collecting money before giving them up to law enforcement. Like, what if the mob did this, right? We'll protect your storefront, right, to all the bodegas and whatever else that they were doing all those years ago. Maybe they still do. I don't know. And then still let people mug them? Who would do it? Is there no honor among thieves? Let's see here. Her lawyer, Kenneth, whatever his name is, called Jamal a shakedown artist. Jamal's dual role had not previously been reported. The records offer behind-the-scenes look at how he turned his relationships into a profitable business, selling access So he's not been criminally charged, supposedly. And the records do not prove that he even committed a crime, according to the story. Moreover, the accusations come from convicted fraudsters who may be motivated to discredit him. So they know he was taking the money, and they know that he was ratting the same people out that he was taking money from. Talking big, talking like a big shot. According to an official, it was intelligence but not evidence. He didn't have any value to use as a witness, as a cooperator. We were already onto them through their bank records anyway. Let's see here. He is a Somali refugee himself. So a new way to be a scammer. Let's see here. His promises to Awad and others carried some weight in Minnesota's East African community after terrorist attacks of September 11th, 2001. He co-founded the Somali Justice Advocacy Center, helping immigrants find free attorneys. Became the unofficial spokesperson. Yeah, that's where we know his name. Former Hennepin County Sheriff Rich Stanek, Omar Jamal, is an information broker, which means you have to play both sides, and he was really good at playing both sides. Let's see here. The president of Somalia appointed him to be first secretary to the United Nations somehow, 2009. He liked to open doors, according to former U.S. Attorney Tom Heffelfinger. Let's see here. He was arrested by immigration agents years ago, jailed for a month last summer. He was released, though. And he actually praised the conditions at the Freeborn County Jail and the people who work there. What in the world? I don't know. It seems to me like I kind of feel bad for the fraudsters now. They're paying this guy off, thinking he's all that because he's telling them he is. And then he rats him out. Like, holy cow. So I don't know. The story and the Star Tribune story basically just doesn't say that he's now going to be arrested for this. Fascinating. According to this, his most prominent client was Amy Bach, the mastermind. That she hired him in 2021 to negotiate a truce with the Minnesota Department of Education. Yeah. Oh, classic. Told the Star Tribune she thought Jamal's political and state government connections made him the right person for the job. He was paid $150 an hour and then billed Feeding Our Future $48,000 in July. Bach paid Jamal $10,000 by check, another $4,500 in cash. Wow. So there you go. So now we got yet another area of fraud. Like, is there no honor among thieves? You're taking money. And then you're still ratting them out. Wow. Let's see here. Wow. Oh, that's to my Rolling Stones comments. For the country's sake, all immigrants go home. No exceptions. Jeez, listen to you. Intolerant. The Boulder Tap House text line. Dave texting me in. Wow, for 40 years, I thought the Stones song lyrics were rumbling, tumbling down. Okay. According to Ellison, if you vote for Ron Schutz, you're a bigot. Well, then I'm a bigot. Okay. Is that the Ellison? That's right. They're trying to tie him to something that he's not actually tied to, by the way. That is fake news, the Ellison ad. You know, Ron Schutz works for hate groups. Nope. Meanwhile, Gary the Z Zimmerman has been patiently waiting on the Boulder Tap House studio line. GZ, what's going on?
1: Oh, it's another beautiful day. It's a little wet in Wade Park, but life is good. I get to talk to Ox, 1450, 99.3 FM on your radio dial. My words of wisdom to you. You know, I'm going to say I don't drive a car. I don't drive, but I don't get the concept. Why does Minneapolis get to have non-driving car, but St. Cloud doesn't? You know, it's because Minneapolis is bigger. The question goes to you now.
0: I don't know that yet. I'm not sure what I don't know what has been brought to the St. Cloud City Council. I'm not sure that the state of Minnesota is necessarily clear on this issue either. I know there's an issue there. So I think Minneapolis is just trying to get ahead of things and trying to figure out how to like make a driverless car still have a driver in it, even though it's a driverless car. But think about that. And GZ, you don't have a reference to this necessarily, but normal to a driver, if you're sitting behind the wheel of a driverless car and there's a computer driving it, I mean, the computer's going to drive differently probably than you are.
1: Okay.
0: And you're like, all of a sudden, like, hey, wait a minute, here, we got to put the brakes on. It's like, no, the computer's like got other ideas. And now you're screwing up what the computer's trying to do. One thing lead to another, and you're going to crash. Like, it's more dangerous, I think, with the person in it than without. That would be my take on it. We'll see.
1: Yeah, but the other take of wisdom is, what happens if a fire or police is that driverless, I mean, that car, is it going to stop and pull over? That's my question. As a non-driver, you know, because if a driver hears that, they got to pull over, or whatever, if there's a crash, they got to pull over. Will this computer know, oh, I hear sound, I better pull over, otherwise that driver might get a ticket.
0: Got nothing for you there. No idea. I'd never even considered that part of it. That's a good question. I assume they haven't figured out, but I don't know.
1: So whoever came up with this brilliant idea, wisdom or whatever, you know, just to me as a non-driver, I think it's the most stupidest thing that they have stuck their money in. But then the government likes to have fun with our money and they don't care.
0: Well, in this case, it's the rich billionaires that hate poor people, so they're trying to deprive them of jobs and put driverless cars out there instead.
1: Yeah, but what about Uber or Lyft? Will that affect their business? You don't hear about that.
0: Oh, no, you do. Yeah, no, they're the ones that are protesting it. Yeah, they're the ones that are mounting a huge opposition to this because of that very thing. Like, absolutely. Like, you're taking our jobs, you know, what's a big idea? People that are, if you're going to hire the driverless car, that's a direct competition with Uber and Lyft for sure. So, yeah, no, they are the ones that are definitely pushing back on this. But I don't know if I have a prediction on this one. I'd like to predict that we're going to have tons of driverless cars. I'm not sure about that, but we'll see.
1: Wow.
0: I like the idea. I would ride in one. Maybe not now.
1: Would you
0: but,
1: really?
0: Well, if they're common, I mean, if it's working, I'd like to see some more empirical evidence to show that they know what they're doing. But like I tell you, I mean, a taxi driver, say a taxi driver in Washington, D.C. will scare the pants off of you, but like an Uber driver sometimes in Washington, D.C., these are people that live 50 miles away, and they don't even know where they're going. That's like really scary to be in the car. I'd much rather have a computer driving it than those people. So there's that.
1: All right. On this note, I'm going to leave you. Can you tell us, I know you're not a sports guy, but in your sheet there, can you tell us the football game and volleyball game for Thursday and Friday? If you know that answer, could you tell us on 1450 and 99.3 FM? I'll be waiting if you know the answer. Thanks for your time. Have a good journey, everyone.
0: Thank you. Only thing I've got for you there is go Vikes. Beat Tampa. We got to go 3-0 just so I can prove my fellow Oxen Friends players wrong. Trucker Bob, thanks for holding. Welcome to Hot Talk with the Ox.
2: Yeah, quick one on the driverless cars.
0: Yeah.
2: What happens to all the DUIs?
0: Mothers Against Drunk Driving are probably mad about this because it kind of dries up their cause. Now they got to figure out another cause.
2: Nothing better than going up to Fargo with a cold 12-pack, popping them along the way.
0: Yeah.
2: And did you catch the name of the gangbangers that shoot out at the OK Corral up at Wilmer?
0: No.
2: Check them out.
0: Really?
2: There's no Norwegians involved.
0: I usually
2: two dead and one got flown from Bloomington back home. He's a woundie.
0: I heard something about that. I usually get updates from the Wilmer radio station there. But maybe I didn't check it today.
2: I can't even pronounce the stupid names. It's not Anderson or any of those boys. Yeah, they weren't up there for the coffee. Okay, buddy, bye.
0: Thank you. Let's see here. Yeah, okay, here, I pulled it up. Let me get to this here. Pulled it up from KWLM in Wilmer. If this is the one that we're talking about, let's see here. Involved in the shooting. Okay. This is assuming that I know more about the story than I do. But yeah, I heard about this. So yeah, haven't looked at the whole thing yet, but it's everywhere, man. 320-251-1990 on the Boulder Tap House text line. I predict that after the first major mishap occurs with a driverless car, that insurance will take care of this by raising insurance so high that it will become too expensive. Aha! Yeah, right. Right, that's the whole thing where, yeah, you can keep your guns, but we're outlawing ammunition. Or we're going to tax the heck out of it so much that you can't afford to shoot those guns. Is that a parallel? Might be, might not be. Finally, 320-251-1990 on the Boulder Tapo studio or text line. Oh, might not have time for that after all. I'll see if I can squeeze it. I'm not going to tell you what it is, though. So, I got this. The price of oil. I saw a graphic. It's almost a meme, but it's not a meme because the Ox doesn't like memes. An interesting analysis on the price of oil. Wrapping up Hot Talk with the Ox next.
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0: Talk with the Ox, wrapping things up on this Thursday. Say a follow-up on earlier, we did have a winner. Cindy was our winner of the VIP tickets for Rocktoberfest. She did call back and say she wants the tickets, so that's why we didn't have them to give away again. I don't know that I ever made that announcement. So, yeah, those are gone. But I have one more pair of tickets to give away at Ox and Friends on Friday. Join us, won't you? Should be a good time. Before we get there, though, this I just got. It's an analysis of the days that oil closed above $100 a barrel, broken down by recent presidents. Are you ready for this? I don't think you are. West Texas Intermediate or Texas Light Sweet and Brent Crude. Ready? The current Trump administration, West Texas Intermediate closed at over $100 a barrel, 18 days. Brent crude closed at over $100 a barrel, 59 days. During Biden, WTI closed over $100 a barrel, 168 days. Brent crude, 210. The previous Trump term, 0 days. Either of them closed over $100 a barrel. During Obama, WTI closed over $100 a barrel, 410 days. Brent crude, 724 days. So, stick that in your pipe and smoke it. Whatever that means. See you tomorrow on Hot Talk with the Ox.
1: Jeremy's Concrete wants you to forget about him.
2: But don't brands want to be memorable?
1: Normally, but Jeremy crafts foundations, slabs, patios, and sidewalks that are right the first time, making him forgettable.
2: So with Jeremy, a concrete project is one less thing to think about.
1: Right.
2: People should forget that Jeremy's covers most of central Minnesota.
1: Exactly.
2: They should forget about the Jeremy's Concrete Facebook page, too?
1: Ultimately, yes.
2: Well, that's a lot to not think about.
1: Jeremy's. 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
6: The summit begins. I'm Lisa Brady, Fox News. A closed-door meeting at the White House after a red carpet welcome for China's President Xi.
7: President Trump is expected to address tariffs and trade during his meetings with Xi, as well as Iran, the war in Ukraine, and artificial intelligence. In opening remarks, Xi says the U.S. and China share a responsibility to make sure AI is always under human control.
6: Fox's Jared Halpern at the White House. Protests planned outside and inside the U.N., where Israeli Prime Minister Benjamin Netanyahu will take his turn before world leaders.
8: Just like last year and previously, when the Prime Minister addresses the General Assembly Hall, dozens of diplomats are again expected to walk out in protest. But the Prime Minister will lay out why Israel needs to defend itself against Hamas's terror and the continuing threat from Iran.
6: Fox's Eric Shawn at the UN, where the Palestinian Authority President Mahmoud Abbas spoke earlier, accusing the Israelis of genocidal war.
9: Our people are being subjected at the hands of the Israeli occupation forces to killing, destruction, starvation, and attempts at displacement.
6: Giving a virtual address after being denied a visa to appear in person. Day 6 of the murder trial for former pastor and American Idol contestant Caleb Flynn, charged with killing his wife Ashley in Ohio. His ex-mistress, Alea Botner, spending a second day on the stand, reading text messages from Flynn about wanting his wife dead.
10: I'm sorry I hurt you. I was up till 4 a.m. last night crying and literally thinking of ways to kill her and not go to jail.
6: Another message the night before the killing says he's free and that actions will come the next day. Flynn has been crying in the courtroom at times. Prosecutors say the murder scene was staged to look like a home invasion. The couple's two preteen daughters who were home at the time are also expected to testify. 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
0: Now,
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5: 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Showers today, high near 60. Your full KNSI forecast on the way in moments. Good morning, I'm Glenn Leverins. Ramsey County Sheriff Bob Fletcher is initiating an internal investigation of a controversial employee accused of working deals with fraudsters. The probe was sparked by a Star Tribune investigation that put a spotlight on Omar Jamal, who allegedly earned close to $250,000 as a consultant for several people later convicted of defrauding a federal meal program for low-income children. Fletcher hired Jamal as a community service officer in 2020 to serve as a liaison with the Somali community. In 2025, Jamal was cited for misusing his sheriff's badge several times in an effort to bypass the county's weapon screening system. Senator Amy Klobuchar, the only member of Congress receiving this year's top honor from the nation's rural electric co-ops. The National Rural Electric Cooperative Association gave the Minnesota Democrat its Distinguished Service Award. State co-op leaders nominated her, citing her work on rural internet funding and help for families struggling with heating bills. The association says the award recognizes leaders who consistently support the 42 million Americans served by co-ops nationwide. Republican Congresswoman Michelle Fischbach, also honored by the ethanol group Growth Energy for her work on legislation to allow year-round E15 gas sales, which could save drivers 20 to 40 cents a gallon. And rubber duck races, fire trucks, and police cars. Oh my, the St. Cloud Fire Department opens Fire Station 3 to families Wednesday, October 7th from 3 to 6 p.m., part of Fire Prevention Week. Kids can meet firefighters, ask questions, and watch a fire extinguisher demonstration. The next night, Sartell firefighters and police officers host their first joint open house since the city combined the two departments last fall. It's Thursday, October 8th, 4 to 7 p.m. at the Sartell Public Safety Facility. Kids can decorate a rubber duck and send it racing. Both open houses are free. For more on these and other stories, visit knsiradio.com. I'm Glenn Leverins, KNSI News.
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12: 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I am Todd Simpson. The Twins are off tonight. They will finish the final series of the regular season tomorrow, starting with the Rangers, 7:10 p.m. first pitch at home at Target Field. The Minnesota Lynx are welcoming in Caitlin Clark and the Indiana Fever today, 7 o'clock tip-off there. And the Minnesota Vikings take on the Buccaneers in Tampa Bay on Sunday, 3:05 p.m. kickoff. Todd Simpson, KNSI Sports.
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4: 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Now your local forecast from the Hanson Paving Weather Center.
14: Chance of rain showers today. Otherwise, cloudy skies expected. Daytime highs approaching 61. South winds 8 to 15 miles per hour. Lows level off around 56. Tonight, slight chance of rain showers. Daytime highs approaching 70 tomorrow. Overcast skies. I'm Staff Meteorologist Paul Trombley on KNSI. Right now, 56.
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0: Welcome, everybody, to the Thursday edition of Clay and Buck and China edition, in a sense. A lot of China stuff going on today. President Trump welcoming the premier, the dictator, Xi Jinping of China today, a three-day state visit to Washington. So he arrived last night. Trump greeted him on the tarmac at Andrews Air Force Base, a rare presidential airport welcome. So going heavy on the ceremony here, Clay, a lot of things going on. This morning they had the welcome remarks, gift exchange, a flyover with F-22s and a B-2, some very expensive planes. And right now they are in the expanded bilateral in the cabinet room, I believe. At least that's what's on the schedule. So there's some big talks going on, and we'll talk about some of what the top issues are. This is the most impactful foreign policy relationship, challenge, opposition, all of the above that we have. Clay, here is President Trump. This is cut one, welcoming Xi Jinping. Let's hear what he had to say.
1: President Xi and Madam Peng arrive at an important moment for America, the 250th anniversary of our founding. Tomorrow, we will visit the National Archives to see some of the greatest treasures of that proud history, including the Declaration of Independence and the United States Constitution and the Bill of Rights. We will also see artifacts testifying to the long and cherished relationship of really something that's so incredible, and cultural exchanges between China and the United States, just as our ancestors reached across the ocean centuries ago to trade, to learn, and to build a better world. Our two countries do really the same thing, and we're very proud of it and the relationship.
0: So, Clay, we're also going to be joined by our friend Stephen Yates, who is a true region expert for China, Taiwan, was my Sherpa last year to go to Taiwan and get me to sit down with the president there. That is the most, I'll start with that. That is the most sensitive issue. And quite bluntly, Xi Jinping wants the United States to cut off arms sales to China. That's really their ask. I think that there'll be some, we're going to give that some thought. We'll consider it. But the other issues here, I don't think it's going to happen. I certainly hope not. But trade and tariffs, super intelligence. Some people call it artificial intelligence. Iran stuff, fentanyl precursors, military to military dialogue, maybe a little talk about Russia, Ukraine in there somewhere. Clay, I don't think this is going to have any big takeaway other than this is the two giants of nation states today on the world stage.
2: Yeah, look, to me, the biggest conversation here is still AI. What is the impact going to be? If we're not the leaders of AI, then China is going to be. And so how that interaction will go, and will there be any major discussion surrounding AI? Here's the truth, Buck, as we know it to be. You can't rely on anything China says about anything related to technology. They have tried to hack and replicate pretty much every American technology that has ever existed. I do wonder, as I was reading through this morning doing my prep, I flagged this because I thought it was pretty well said by Axios. We've talked about China paying a lot of money to influence the debate on data centers and AI here. And we've asked people, hey, just if you want to be conspiratorial, it's not even much of a conspiracy. If someone is saying that your country should do something different than what their country is doing, your eyebrows should go up a little bit. And here was something that stood out to me. This is from Axios this morning, Buck. 80% of Chinese people use AI weekly, versus 54% of Americans. So it's more widely adopted by the general population, maybe surprising people a little bit. 84% of Chinese people say AI excites them, the highest of any country in the world. Only 38% of Americans say the same. 87% of Chinese people trust AI, compared to just 32% of Americans. 54% of Chinese people want more of it in their daily life. Just 17% of Americans say that. That, to me, like the disconnect here, China has convinced its people that they should be leaning in aggressively on AI and data centers. Meanwhile, in the United States, they're spending tons of money to make Americans terrified of AI. This is a big story that I think, frankly, a lot of people are missing. China's telling us to do something different than they're telling their own people. You're getting played out there. If you're terrified of AI, if you're afraid of data centers, China's taking advantage of your fear and they're manipulating you. I think it's very clear.
3: So there's, I can give you some data points on this because I was looking this up as part of our conversation. And here you go. Let's think of X, formerly Twitter, alone. X has said as of August, so basically a month ago, that there were about 200,000 accounts posting anti-data center talking points, talking about, guess what, everybody, energy prices and grid strain. And this was just a small slice, they believe, of the overall size of the bot farm from China operating straight up foreign propaganda for all to see on X. There have also been there's been efforts on ChatGPT, and I might add they attack U.S. tariffs too, as saying that drives up prices. OpenAI has banned accounts because they say that they're pushing this propaganda. That's just the beginning of this. There is a whole bunch, Clay, of influence operations going online. And people should be aware of that as they're coming to conclusions about this. I mean, I would just note, when was the last time you and I and Trump were all totally convinced of something and we all turned out to be wrong? That has never happened, actually.
2: Correct.
3: So I don't know why it would be the case this time around. And I would note that the Chinese never got bogged down in the climate change nonsense. They loved that for us. They loved it for us, not for them. They are really hoping we get bogged down in the AI could kill all of us stuff. AI is not going. Think about this, too. For that to happen, Clay, some American company that is on the that has frontier tech would have to do something so irresponsible and so powerful that not only could they be would they be unable to contain what they are creating, it would have some way to, I don't know, get into our nuclear silos or something. And well, we're just nowhere near anything like this actually being possible or happening.
2: If you truly believe that AI is going to destroy the world, then are you to believe that if the United States stops AI, that every other country in the world is also going to stop AI? In other words, the argument of AI is going to eventually end up destroying the world. If it's going to destroy the world, it's a little bit like what we saw with China, Buck, when all the other Western civilization countries said, we're going to cut our overall emissions massively. We're going to sign on to these London Accords or whatever the heck they were called.
3: Paris Accords.
2: London, Paris, wherever. And you end up with China's acceleration. Not only are they not doing clean energy, they are just thinking, we'll build as many coal plants as we need. We're going to produce all the energy that this country needs. And it completely eradicated the amount of climate safety or the amount of emissions reduction that all of Western civilization put in place. So my point on it is, even if you think AI is going to destroy the world one day, and I'm, again, on the AI will not destroy the world one day, but even if you think it's going to happen, America choosing not to continue to advance in AI would just mean that another country created AI that destroyed the world. I actually have more faith in American companies, yes, and in our republic to create the same way that I would with nuclear weapons than I do in, well, we're just going to stop our advancement here. China's not stopping.
3: Well, but this is where, Clay, people want to say, but you're not an AI expert. And I would note, there, the number of people, if we're going to only rely on AI experts to have policy thoughts and thoughts for the broader society on this, we are all screwed. This is something that is going to affect everyone. But the argumentation here, you don't have to be an AI expert at all to see the argumentation here and what is going on. It is very similar to the climate change situation in so far as if what everything that was being said about climate change during the Obama years in particular, let's say, when Obama gave a speech, I think at the Coast Guard Academy, where he said climate change was the greatest national security threat we faced. Lunatic stuff, I might add. I mean, they're crazy people, crazy land kind of stuff, right? It's the kind of thing you would hear at a bar, at a lesbian bar where they still have N95 masks on and only Subarus allowed in the parking lot. So crazy stuff was being said there about this. But here's how I knew. It's not just because, oh, I opposed Obama on things, whatever. Here's how I and so many others knew that it was crap. Even if that was true, Clay, there was nothing that was going to be done to stop it. Nothing.
2: Yeah.
3: Meaning China wasn't going to stop. India wasn't going to stop. The rest of the third world wasn't going to stop doing what they're doing. And so the notion of controlling CO2 emissions was crazy. And then you got into this like climate credits, essentially global communism or global socialism that would lead to global communism, of, well, we're going to have to pay. We're going to have to make up for the deficit that they have with their CO2 or the this is lunatic talk on AI. We're going to have a deal with China where we both agree not to get the super, super powerful AI, or we're going to sit around and tell companies don't create an AI that will kill everybody. I'm pretty sure they're not going to do that. And if they can do that, maybe we got it coming. I don't know what to say.
2: I think people need to be thinking about it this way. I love your analogy about basically all of weaponry is going to come out of AI in the future, because I think that's one way to think about it. But I think we can just go back in time. Imagine if in 1980, Ronald Reagan had said, I'm really worried. And by the way, there was a thread of argument out there that this should be the case. I'm really worried about nuclear weapons, and therefore we will no longer advance in any way technologically in our military. We're just going to put down our arms and stop advancing. Now, I know there was a nuclear arms treaty, but by the time we did the nuclear arms treaty, I mean, there are hundreds of them, and the proliferation. We basically broke the Soviet Union by continuing to advance. Communism lost to capitalism, right, writ large. To me, we are echoing that in many ways. It's not nuclear war anymore, but it is AI, the AI revolution. And what China is trying to convince many people is we should lay down our more, but it is AI, the AI revolution. And what China is trying to convince many people is we should lay down our arms and we should effectively cede the field here in many ways, because the danger of this product is too much. I think, again, history doesn't always it doesn't always repeat, but it definitely echoes. And I think AI is an echo of what we saw with the rise of nuclear weaponry, particularly during the Cold War.
3: I think that the only analogy that people are really going to be able to rely on for the technology stuff here is nuclear. And the point is, we've learned to live with it and contain it. But it is also possible that some maniac could get the codes and fire, and we have, you know, that could also happen. But we sleep well at night knowing that there are safeguards in place. We will figure out the AI thing because we all want to continue as a species. By the way, the Paris climate emissions, by the way, the Paris climate agreement, which Obama used to give big speeches about and celebrities, did nothing.
2: Yes.
3: It actually did measurably nothing to reduce global emissions at all. Not one percentage reduction in the expected emissions. Emissions just went straight through the roof and continue to do so. But I'm glad we had all those talks about it and how the big dumb Republicans didn't want to save the climate. If you were a climate change person, you should shut up about politics forever and listen to the smart people who actually understand how the world works.
2: It is funny that climate change has largely vanished. I mean, I should knock on wood here. You're in Miami. This is the first non-hurricane season that we have had in 100 years in the Atlantic.
3: Right. Now, and hurricanes used to be proof positive of how bad climate change was.
2: That's what I'm saying.
3: Yeah, yes, of course.
2: We haven't had, and I haven't seen a single story about, wow, this is the least active Atlantic Ocean hurricane season in 100 years. Now, inevitably, when I said that, like, there's one that's, you know, like percolating somewhere out in the

Caribbean that's going to, off the coast of Africa, that's going to now come through. But so far, we have the least active hurricane season in the Atlantic of all time. Usually, whenever a hurricane hits, oh, this is a sign of global warming. I haven't seen any stories about how global warming has actually created no hurricanes this year. Just something to think about. Your phone number.

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0: Welcome back in, Clay and Buck. We are rolling through the Thursday edition of the program. President Trump right now with Chairman Xi of China in the Oval Office. I saw a picture just come out in the last 20 minutes or so of the two of them. Scott in Indiana, got a historic analogy to make here.
1: Hey, you guys kind of hit on my comment, but I'll say it anyway. Today's race for AI dominance is 100% just like the race for a nuclear bomb back during World War II. Who's better off back in World War II? U.S. having the nuclear bomb first or Germany? Exactly the same thing today.
0: Amen. Thank you for the call. I think that historical analogy matters. Tom in Florida, what you got for us?
2: Yeah, Clay, I would go even a step deeper than that last caller, and it's this. If we remember Oppenheimer and the development of the atomic bomb, the step farther is that if you remember, Oppenheimer went to Harry Truman at the end and begged him, literally begged him, not to do the H-bomb because of 1,000 times more killing power. And when Oppenheimer left his office, Harry Truman said, and I quote to his aide, it's a matter of record, don't ever let that crybaby back into my office again. Now, my point is very simple. AI, this AI train is not going to stop. The U.S. AI train, we will dominate the world AI. Plain and simple. This is Harry Truman and Oppenheimer all over again.
3: Man, I agree.
0: Great calls, Buck.
3: Yeah, callers today in Fuego, A+. Totally agree. That's
0: also
3: absolutely right.
0: Great historical callback, reference, everything else. I mean, again, we are not everything that is new has been at some point in time in a similar vein as where AI is right now. And if you believe in America and American exceptionalism, we should dominate every field. Look, like we did the internet, frankly. Symbolism allows people to express emotion without saying a word. A flag is a powerful symbol. In just a couple of weeks, you'll see hundreds of Israeli flags on display across the country to mark the 3-year anniversary of October 7th, when Israel was invaded by Hamas terrorists. On that day, 1,200 innocent people were slaughtered, including babies. More than 200 people were taken hostage. Understandably, it shook Israel to the core. It impacted all of us, much in the way 9/11 did with its pure evil. The International Fellowship of Christians and Jews is organizing an effort to display the flag of Israel at churches, schools, libraries, synagogues, and more. 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
5: KNSI News Time, 11:30, showers and 60 today. Your full KNSI forecast on the way in moments. Good morning, I'm Glenn Leverins. St. Paul's police chief is suing Mayor Kalee Herr over alleged sexual harassment. Axel Henry filed the lawsuit against Mayor Herr in the city of St. Paul Wednesday. He alleges unwanted touching, sexual comments, and retaliation after he reported the behavior. An independent investigation found inappropriate conduct but did not substantiate the sexual harassment or retaliation claims. Mayor Herr also has a new security detail with the Ramsey County Sheriff's Office after she severed ties with the St. Paul Police Department. President Trump's pick to run the Food and Drug Administration will face questions from Senate lawmakers considering her nomination. Today's hearing likely to focus on Dr. Heidi Overton's views on vaccines and abortion drugs. Both have come under new scrutiny at the FDA. Overton is a physician and top White House aide who also is an outspoken critic of abortion and would oversee an ongoing FDA review of mifepristone, the nation's leading abortion pill. A smoother road surface, improved storm drainage, and increased driver and pedestrian safety are coming to Painesville by next summer once a bridge replacement project wraps up. Work starts Monday on a new bridge over the North Fork Crow River. Highway 55 will be closed between Stearns County Road 130 and West Mill Street. The detour will take drivers along Highway 23, Veterans Drive, Business 23, and Main Street, then back to Highway 55. See a map of the detour and learn more at knsiradio.com. The Vikings, dealing with a banged-up backfield, head coach Kevin O'Connell said Wednesday veteran running back Aaron Jones Sr. was held out of practice as he works through a knee injury. There's no indication whether the 31-year-old will be ready to play in Sunday's game against the Tampa Bay Buccaneers. Minnesota leading the NFC North at 2-0. For more on these and other stories, visit knsiradio.com. I'm Glenn Leverins, KNSI News.
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25: 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Now your local forecast from the Hanson Paving Weather Center.
26: Chance of rain showers today. Otherwise, cloudy skies expected. Daytime highs approaching 61. South winds 8 to 15 miles per hour. Lows level off around 56 tonight. Slight chance of rain showers. Daytime highs approaching 70 tomorrow. Overcast skies. I'm Staff Meteorologist Paul Cromley on KNSI. 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

0: Welcome back into Clay and Buck. For those of you who have been going sleepless, for those who have been terrorized and tyrannized, simply heartsick at the notion that for a day or two, CNN and MSNBC may not have their hard pass special access to the White House press pool, I can let you know that long actual night, because I think it was about 24 hours, night of terror has come to an end. Clay, pop open the champagne, my friend. Biggest story on CNN right now. We have the two most important world leaders in the world sitting down to meet to hash out the future of the human race. But most important story, if you go to CNN or MSNBC or MS Now or whatever they call it, is that they have been allowed back into the White House after a judge had their access restored. It looks like the First Amendment is not dead. Lady Liberty lives to fight another day. And we can all breathe a little bit more easy, Clay. We can all drink our chai almond milk lattes with our ironic facial hair, wearing our thrift store hats, watching MS Now, and crying about climate change.
1: There is a four-panel discussion right now. Headline, MS Now, journalists regain access to White House grounds. No one loves their profession more than journalists love their profession. And I just have to say, your jobs are not that important relative to many other people's jobs out there. If, think about this, if half of truck drivers lost their jobs tomorrow, the entire United States economy would shut down. If half of all journalists did not have their jobs tomorrow, no one would notice. It would not change any of your lives to any degree at all. To me, this, if half of nurses or half of doc, I could rank 1,000 jobs that if half of the people doing them weren't doing them instantaneously, so many of you would have a totally different world experience for the inferior. Journalist, and look, I don't know that I classify myself as a journalist. I'm a lawyer. Half of lawyers could lose their jobs, Buck, and the country might even be better off.
0: We might play that out with AI, actually. I think AI is going to cut down on a lot of particularly lower-level legal jobs, document review, all that kind of stuff. Not going to be able to charge $700 an hour for that much longer.
1: Does anyone think, the headline is that on CNN now, that a judge has allowed CNN to have access back to the White House? Again, the story here is, the leader of China is visiting the White House right now. That's a really big story. The two biggest powers in the world are currently present in the same location. And right now, CNN and MSNBC are filming themselves. This is the MSNBC headline right now. They're following her walking into the White House through the like place where you scan your badge, like she is on
0: it's like the invasion of it's like the D-Day invasion. Yeah. Like this is the most important thing. But I just want to describe for all of you who can't see it because you're maybe driving or just listening to us. If you go to the CNN website, the biggest story, the center bolded story, is CNN allowed back into the White House after judge order. But below that, Clay, they have the bright red live updates. For after some staff were denied, CNN, MS Now, and Politico are back in. And then if you go to the left, there's this little thing like Xi Jinping in the White House. Like no one really cares. Little tiny item of the two world leaders meeting. I just think this is so funny. And I totally agree with your sentiment. I think I've said it before, too, even before we knew each other. There is nobody in the world who overstates their importance and underplays their replaceability more than your average Beltway journalist. And then you have, by the way, this. I wanted to play this, Clay. The sit down between Caroline Leavitt and Hannity that happened. This is, she's just laying into them and talking about how it's just a game to these journalists anyway. Play 23.
2: This is how fake news is manufactured for your audience to understand. You'll have a hack journalist who comes up with a narrative on their own that they think is true about the president or the White House, and they love the palace intrigue stories. This person's fighting with that person, and that's like 90% of my job was batting down fake stuff.
3: Right.
2: And they'll go find a source who has
3: that every day, by the way,
2: every day, all day from 6 a.m. till midnight.
3: Mm-hmm.
2: And they'll find a source who has no idea what they're talking about, was not in the room, doesn't even work at the White House, maybe worked on the campaign as like a volunteer staffer for one day. And they'll say, a source close to President Trump told us this. Like, who's your source? Because I was in the room, so I'm a better source than them. And I'm telling you, this did not happen.
0: Clay. What she's getting to there and laying out for everybody is that this notion of journalists in D.C. who overwhelmingly look, I know that there are, you know, there are some right leaning or conservative or GOP friendly or whatever you want to call them. I mean, I just say right wing media. I mean, there's some right wing media in D.C. too. Some I worked in D.C. for a while in the media. I mean, it's clearly people can do it, but overwhelmingly they think their job. This is the problem. They lie about what their job is to the public, and the public partially at least believes it. Their job is not to find out things that are necessary for the American people to know, for democracy to flourish or whatever. Their job is oppo hits on this White House. And if it's a Democrat, their job is puff pieces on this great White House. And we all know that.
1: I also think this is illustrative, and I think you can take it outside of political media. I think you can say about media in general. There was a time when access to the president mattered immensely. Let me give you an example, Buck. I love reading about World War II. I've been reading a lot about World War II recently. When World War II was going on, they would sometimes be moving around Roosevelt or Churchill, and the only way that those guys could communicate with the American public was through secret press conferences, and they had to have the press there to be able to get out the news during World War II, right? Does anybody think that we don't know what's going on with President Trump? We have the whole prism of access. And look, I think, Buck, you can also talk about this in the world of sports. It used to be, it's much less serious, but it used to be if you have a favorite team, whoever your favorite team is, you didn't know what might happen at practice. You didn't know what might be going on any given week. You needed a newspaper writer there who could ask a question. They could take the coach's answer. They could bring it to you. All of this now happens instantaneously. The idea of journalists as conduits for news is actually non-existent now as a value proposition. And Buck, if I were out there, and look, I know a little bit about media. I've run a couple of different media companies. I've put my money behind this idea. I tell our guys now, if everybody else is doing it, we shouldn't be writing that story. We should be trying to go out and find unique stories that actually are captivating in some way, right? That others are not telling. Instead, you have tons of people all tweeting immediately the exact same thing. And I just think access journalism as a continuing force that matters in a substantial way is no longer real. Like, there isn't very much access journalism when it comes to value being added based on CNN or MSNBC being present at a physical location.
0: I mean, you and I know this, and this is why last time we were both in D.C. at the same time, he said, let's go over and see the president. We just talked to him for a while, and they were like, oh, well, you know, we have to look at a schedule to figure out when we can block off time for an interview, because when he does an interview with us, he'll go for an hour, and he'll hang out, and it's great. And we'll do it again at some point, but we also accept that the president's very busy, and he's constantly communicating with the public on already. So you're hearing from him, whether it's just taking questions on the fly or sharing his truths on Truth Social, which then get posted all over the internet instantaneously. You know what the president is, what he's thinking on this stuff. Now, of course, there's still a role for interviewing him and everything else, but it's not a presidential interview. Clay, 20 years ago, was this golden ring that as a journalist, oh my gosh, I have an interview with the president. And it would be because they weren't done that often, and the big networks would always be front of the line. We have a more communicative and more accessible president now than ever before in American history. They should have had the same thing with Biden, We all know why they didn't. They may not have the same thing if they put Kamala forward. We'll talk more about that later, because that's the specific Democrat malady of trying to hide the truth of the people they elect from the press. Say what you will about Trump, and everything has been said, Clay. He is who he is, and everyone knows who he is, and it sounds like he's going to eat a can of spinach now. But you know what I'm saying. Isn't that Popeye? I am what I am, and that's all
1: I am.
0: What
1: I am, yes.
0: Yeah.
1: We got some fun stories, by the way, that are out there. We haven't talked about it. There's a bunch of new polls coming out from the New York Times on the battleground states. Did you read, Buck, the woman who is running against our friend Dan Sullivan in Alaska? She is accused of calling some of her staffers retarded, and the New York Times has an expose on it. And I've read it, and we could maybe have some fun with this. Like, the staffers, Democrat staffers seem to really hate their bosses a lot. They are leaking their text messages. They are writing stories about their behavior. I don't remember the last time I heard a Republican staffer leak information about their bosses. Now, maybe this just means Republican staffers are tougher and less likely to complain when their boss gets mad at them. But we've seen John Fetterman. We've seen now the Senate candidate. Like, some of these details are pretty funny.
0: I will tell you this, and we'll never be able to do this, but it would be amazing if we did. Just to take a subset that I think would explain a lot, if you took and make it for guys in their 30s, because in their 20s, everyone pretty much, but if you took guys in their 30s, Clay, and then Republican staffers, Democrat staffers on Capitol Hill in their 30s and measured their male and measured their testosterone levels, I bet you the Republican staffers are 50% higher. I really do. I'm telling you, I think that would be the reality. I think you'd have Republican staffers at least in like the 500, 600s. And they did this, by the way, in small scale. Remember, it was with, NPR, I think? The NPR writers? They had guys in their like late 20s. They were like 250 nanograms a deciliter or whatever. That's like the testosterone of like a chick.
1: Yes.
0: Not really, but.
1: I mean, I'm
0: crazy.
1: An 80-year-old man. Like, you know, when you're in your 20s, you should definitely have a lot higher.
0: That is a medical deficiency, to be clear. That is where you medically need help. I'm telling you, if they were able to compare male staffer, Capitol Hill testosterone, guys in their 30s, there would be a clear difference. And then the Democrats would flip out. They'd be like, we need to reduce the testosterone levels out there. It's too much toxic masculinity on Capitol Hill. And they'd put somebody to make that case who sounds just like that, by the way.
1: Not only that, Buck. I'm waiting for, in the
0: it's
1: wake
0: probably
1: of this
0: an
1: Lindsey
0: Ossoff
1: Clancy,
0: staffer. Go ahead. Sorry.
1: For in the wake of this Lindsey Clancy case, for somebody to actually introduce their testosterone as evidence of why they can't be held responsible for a crime they're accused of committing. And just to see how that will be covered.
0: But I think it's even worse than that, because I think we've opened the door now, not to get into Lindsey Clancy discussion because we've got to go to a break, but I think you say I was just crazy for that minute.
1: Yeah.
0: I can't be held responsible. I was just crazy in that minute. I had a psychiatric break. I'm a good person who's never done anything else wrong. I'm sorry that I had to, you know, stab six people with a machete in that parking lot, but it was a one-time thing. I was crazy then. I'm not crazy now. I'm not guilty.
1: Yeah.
0: That's the Lindsey Clancy defense. Oh, but you have no, I had a history of depression before that. I was just undiagnosed, Clay. Undiagnosed. Someone explain to me the difference.
1: I just think it's going to open a huge mess going forward for everything with this.
0: Oh, absolutely. All right, something happy here. Old family pictures carry great emotional value. They represent moments when family members were together, some of them no longer with us. 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

0: Welcome back in, Clay and Buck. We are rolling through the Thursday edition of the program. A lot of different reactions coming in. VIP email from Lori. Joseph Stalin said, "The press must grow day in and day out. It's our party's sharpest and most powerful weapon." Said it during the 12th Congress of the Russian Communist Party on April 19th, 1923. Producer Ali asked a very good question. After all of the Biden healthcare cover-ups, when all of these journalists had access to the White House for four straight years and told us that Biden was fit as a fiddle, I think you can definitely ask the question about whether there's access value. Buck, I'll just talk about this in my own experience. And I do think this matters, and I think it will resonate. Sometimes the most honest you can be is when you aren't in the press box every single day covering a team, right? All of you who follow favorite sports teams know that it's harder to criticize a coach when you are present and you rely on him for access every day, right?
1: Completely true. And we ran that experiment with the Obama years where everybody in that White House, and there were even cases, by the way, of staffers basically chewing out, White House staffers chewing out press for not doing their job, comma, which was to puff up Obama and make everything correct, seem like it was awesome. And they're like, that we all know that that's what, why you're actually here when Obama is president. In the case of Biden, the job was pretend that we don't see that Biden has dementia and isn't actually running the government, which we had no access to that White House, talked about for 4 years or however many years we're doing the show together constantly, like all the time we're talking about that, right? 3 years of it.
0: Well, so, I think sometimes you can see more clearly and be more honest when you are not constantly having to bow to the throne in order to have ever-present access, basically.
1: But also, everyone, it's a little bit like the judges thing. People are like, judges have no politics. That's not true. And in the case of journalists, I mean, you want access to a White House? You better not be too hard on that White House. That's just that's a bipartisan thing. It's just a reality. So this notion that there's a First Amendment principle that is already so deeply enshrined of access to a White House. Okay, let's see how many sit-downs, Clay, we get in the AOC administration. I think it's going to be tough. I think they're going to tell us they've got a busy schedule.
0: Probably has to wash her hair a lot. It's going to be a lot like asking the prom queen out to prom if you're not the star quarterback. We'll come back. More fun with this race out of Alaska next.
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9: 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Coming up on KNSI, a new security detail for St. Paul's mayor. 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
10: A day of fanfare at the White House. I'm Lisa Brady, Fox News. As China's President Xi makes a high-stakes state visit.
11: But underneath all of the pageantry today are some really tough, serious issues affecting both countries that these leaders will have to tackle.
10: Fox's Aisha Hosni at the White House. That includes trade, Taiwan, the AI race, and Iran.
11: China is Iran's largest oil buyer, and so far the U.S. has not sanctioned Chinese banks because of this.
10: There have also been reports of China helping Iran in other ways during the conflict, including with intelligence information to help target U.S. forces. The U.S. Senate is expected to vote again today on a war powers resolution against military action in Iran. While the conflict continues to impact oil and gas prices, U.S. crude surging back over $96 a barrel earlier. It's less than $94 now after the Saudi military intercepted more missiles blamed on the Iran-backed Houthi rebels. Meantime, a new threshold for mortgage rates in the U.S. topping 7% for a 30-year fixed home loan in Freddie Mac's new figures, the highest since January of last year. At the United Nations, protesters ahead of a speech by the Israeli Prime Minister Benjamin Netanyahu, who was set to defend the Israeli response to Hamas attacks and is expected to offer new intelligence on Iran. The Palestinian Authority president speaking earlier.
12: Mahmoud Abbas had to deliver his address in a pre-recorded video. The Palestinian president was denied a visa to enter the United States and give his speech in person. He said what he called terrorism by Jewish settlers in the West Bank was rising and demanded work begins to rebuild Gaza almost a year after the U.S. brokered peace deal.
10: Fox's Jonathan Savage, the Trump Board of Peace unveiling a proposal for more than 60 projects yesterday. 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
9: KNSI News Time 12:02, showers, high near 60 today. Your full KNSI forecast on the way in moments. Good afternoon, I'm Glenn Leverins. Minnesota Congresswoman Michelle Fischbach being recognized for a bill tied to gas prices. The 7th District Republican received the Fueling Growth Award from the ethanol group Growth Energy. Members say Fischbach helped move a bill through the House that would allow E15 gas, a blend with more corn-based ethanol, to be sold year-round. Currently, it can only be sold in the summer through temporary emergency waivers. Fischbach says making the change permanent could save drivers 20 to 40 cents a gallon. St. Paul Mayor Kelly Herr getting a new security detail. She'll now be protected by Ramsey County deputies instead of St. Paul police. Ramsey County authorities say the mayor contacted the sheriff's office earlier this month about providing security services. The change comes nearly a week after an investigation into Herr's conduct was completed. The probe found she engaged in offensive and inappropriate workplace behavior, but it did not rise to the level of sexual harassment. St. Paul Police Chief Axel Henry has since sued Mayor Herr over what he says was unwanted touching, sexual comments, and retaliation after he reported the behavior. The stretch of 12th Avenue South in St. Cloud stays closed for tree removal till 3:30 this afternoon. The city shut down the road from 2nd Street South to 7th Street South. No detour posted. You'll have to find your own way around. And firefighters in St. Cloud and Sartell opening their doors to the public in early October. The St. Cloud Fire Department holding a free open house Wednesday, October 7th, 3 to 6 p.m. at Fire Station 3 on University Drive Southeast. Families can tour the station, check out the trucks and gear, and watch firefighters show how they cut people out of wrecked cars.
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15: 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I am Todd Simpson. The Twins are off tonight. They will finish the final series of the regular season tomorrow, starting with the Rangers. 7:10 p.m. first pitch at home at Target Field. 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
17: 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Now your local forecast from the Hanson Paving Weather Center.
18: Chance of rain showers this afternoon, otherwise overcast. High temperatures reach up to 61. Southerly winds 8 to 15 miles per hour. Cloudy skies expected again tonight. Slight chance of rain showers. Lows level off around 56. Daytime highs approaching 70 tomorrow. Cloudy skies expected. I'm Staff Meteorologist Paul Crombley on KNSI. 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

0: Welcome in, hour number two, Clay and Buck. We appreciate all of you hanging out with us. We've got a lot to dive into. We've been talking about the end of our long national nightmare. MS Now and CNN are back allowed in the White House. This is really funny, Buck. The headline on CNN with a four-panelist discussion, CNN allowed entry to White House for first time in 5 days. The headline on MS Now, Trump hosts Z as he tries to ban press from White House. Covered with bated breath. No one loves themselves more than journalists. No one's job, hardly at all in America, matters less than journalists. It's really funny, Buck, if you start running through. You know, if we had 50% less electricians, we'd be in trouble. If we had 50% less plumbers, we'd be in real trouble. If we had 50% less journalists, nobody would care. It wouldn't impact any of our lives.
1: I think AI is going to substantially limit the utility of a lot. I mean, think about this. The notion of the newswire, which has been around for a long time, where you have people who can't afford to have foreign bureaus, the newswire gets sent in, and then people subscribe to it, and this whole thing. What's the utility of this going to be going forward in an era where you could just have essentially AI doing the wires? You could have AI writing up the wires. How long is it before you have AI doing commentary on the wires? This is where we are.
0: No, it's gonna turn into a total mess as we continue to follow what happens with.
1: Can I just tell everybody though, Clay? AI Clay Travis and AI Buck Sexton, not as good as the original. Not as good as the original.
0: Just I hope that. Not, because certainly we have said almost every word under the sun, and if you just tossed us into a AI audio box, at some point they could just start doing the show without us even having to be here. And that's a little bit scary. Let's go. And by the way, on a more serious front, I do think in 2028, I think it's happened a little bit in 2026, I do think that fake videos, which AI is making look more and more realistic every single day.
1: I wrote about this in Manufacturing Delusion, my book, Clay, because it's always been up to this point, you can tell when it gets good enough that you really can't tell, and we're getting very close. What that does is not only can people say, can people put out fake videos, but when there's a real video that somebody wants to cast doubt on, it's how do you know that's real?
0: How do you know that
1: the congressman actually took the bag of cash in the video?
0: It is going to become, I think in the 2028 cycle, it will be one of the biggest stories because it's just going to become so readily apparent. But I don't know how much you've seen of this, Buck. AI political ads where they put candidates pretending to do things that they did not do. Now, they're not accurate enough that you can kind of say, hey, that's not a real video.
1: It's parody. It's still in the parody zone because it's clearly not real.
0: But I think by 28, I think the technology is going to be such that they're going to be able to have videos of anyone out there saying almost anything. And my argument on it would be that's when big events are going to matter even more, because you're going to need to see something from multiple different camera angles to believe that it's actually occurring.
1: Well, you know, there are people, we certainly have people from within the iHeart ecosystem on the music side know a lot more about this than I would. But the concern from the early 2000s with Napster and music file sharing and now obviously streaming and all these other things was, oh my gosh, the music industry is going to be killed. Well, what's actually happened is a lot of that is essentially lead gen for live events, which people have a tremendous hunger for. And, you know, iHeart Music Festival, for example, people love these kinds of events and want to pay to go and want to experience. And so, you know, the point being that, okay, so now it's easier to get a product online, but people also then want that product to experience it firsthand and themselves. So your point about political rallies, Clay, I think is somewhat the same, which is, okay, there'll be a lot of ads, a lot of AI-generated ads for politics. Some will work, some won't. But that energy of being at like a Trump rally, for example, AI can't replicate that. It's almost like a rock concert.
0: Okay, let's dive into some of the numbers that are starting to come out. We probably next week should get our buddy Ryan Gerdusky on, because I've seen him tweeting a lot about the crosstabs, the dive into the numbers data. There were three different New York Times polls that came out this morning, late last night, Buck, that have to do with battleground races in Maine, Michigan, and New Hampshire. Maine, they had Susan Collins up 3 in her race against Troy Jackson. This is the Maine Senate race that initially Graham Plattner was going to be the guy. This, I think, is significant, Buck, because when Susan Collins last won re-election, which was in 2020, she was trailing in every poll coming into the race and was down by an average of 9, and she ended up winning very, very comfortably. So the fact that she's considered to be leading is actually surprising because she has not traditionally polled anywhere near what her strength level is.
1: I think Susie C is going to come through just fine. Susan Collins is going to win this one. I feel very good about Susan Collins in that race.
0: So that is one. She is in the lead. Here are two where the Republican candidates are behind, Michigan and New Hampshire. Now, this one Ryan Gerdusky was tweeting about, Buck, and I went in and I looked, and it's kind of amazing in a negative way. Abdul El-Sayed is winning. He is only winning because he is getting 80% of the vote of people under the age of 30 in Michigan. Let me repeat that. If you are 45 to 64, you are voting for Mike Rogers. If you are 65 and up, you are overwhelmingly voting for Mike Rogers. He is leading those groups. This race, it sounds like, based on this data, is potentially going to come down to what is turnout going to look like for those under 30 years old, i.e. usually younger voters do not turn out in big numbers. And also, frankly, how much do older voters turn out? Because the age discrepancy here is stark. If you are basically a Michigander 45 and up, you're all in on Mike Rogers to win. If you are under 30, you're all in on Abdul El-Sayed to win. And I asked Gerdusky just on social media, I said, do you think these under 30s will show up? Because if El-Sayed needs a big turnout from under 30-year-old voters, and he said, well, they showed up for Mamdani. And that is true. A lot of people said, oh, Cuomo's going to win. Mamdani's not going to get the turnout that he needs from young voters. He got them in New York City.
1: So a few things. One is, why don't we'll get Ryan either next week or the week after to come on, because we're in the thick of the election cycle and he's looking at the numbers day in and day out. And he's the guy who has It's a Numbers Game podcast on the Clay and Buck Podcast Network, which is doing great numbers every month. But Clay, here's my feel for New Hampshire is a New Hampshire race. And the more it's a New Hampshire race, the better for Sununu. The less that is
0: hyper local. Don't worry about the national story. That is a win for Sununu.
1: His name is super well known there. This is one of those occasions where the Republican actually has the family ties, name recognition, and sort of statewide. It works against us sometimes. Like that guy Bashir in your neighboring state of Kentucky. I know his family has super deep roots there, and they're known there, and red Republicans will apparently vote for that guy for governor sometimes, which is mind-blowing to me, but that will happen. Sununu is a political dynasty in New Hampshire, and so that will work to his favor, and we certainly hope that it does, and that he focuses on the New Hampshire side of things. I feel good about Susan Collins. To me, right now, I feel like if the election were held today in New Hampshire, it would be down to thousands of votes. I couldn't tell you which side would win. I think El-Sayed is winning in Michigan right now. I've been worried about this one all along, meaning that if the election were held today, I think El-Sayed would actually win, Clay, and here's why. That the youth number does not surprise me, meaning there's this huge, 80% electorate advantage for, you said under 40, right, was the number on the under 40
0: under
1: side?
0: 30.
1: Under 30, okay. Under 30. I bet under 40 is also very in favor of El-Sayed, but still, not 80%. The stuff that is the biggest drag on El-Sayed is stuff that's already baked in, meaning the Hassan Piker appearances, the anti-Semitism concerns, the ability to sway people with that, I think, is very limited. And so the persuadables, they want to hear about affordability, and they want to hear about people who are feeling their pain and feeling like someone's looking out for them. and the national level GOP messaging on this right now, the vibe, as the kids would say, is not particularly good for that stuff. So Mike Rogers has to push through the gas prices are high, mortgage rates today hit an average of 7%, rent is high, all these things, and has to be able to beat that headwind with a younger, more dynamic candidate in the race. Now, obviously, I hope he does it. I think he can do it. But I think it is a tough ask, because you see what I mean about the radicalism stuff, which is really the biggest challenge El Sayed has. If you care about that, you already care about that. You're on one side or the other of that. I don't think anyone's switching their vote based on El Sayed being with Hassan Piker, because the older demo that's going to be really grossed out by that, they're already voting for Mike Rogers.
0: Let me give you a wrinkle on Michigan and why I'm somewhat optimistic. John James is running as governor for the Republicans in an open gubernatorial race because Gretchen Whitmer is term limited out. Michigan has tended to, at least in the governor's race, go back and forth quite a lot. There have been a lot of Republican governors of Michigan. In fact, I went to a dinner with John James here recently, and he said, I believe the math is, in the last 64 years, Michigan has had a Republican governor 40 of those 64 years. And they've tended to swing back and forth, vacillate. Black voters. Black voters did not show up for Abdul El Sayed in the primary. That was why he nearly lost to Haley Stevens. El Sayed is struggling with black voters relative to where typical Democrat candidates are. I also think with Mike Rogers there running alongside of John James, the math is, Buck, if 10% of Michigan black voters vote for the Republican, Michigan, basically, they can't win. The other part here, though, is, so if you can go 90-10, you win both races, which is crazy to think about, okay? The other part about this is turnout. Turnout was not good for black voters for El Sayed, and frankly, turnout was not very good for Kamala Harris with black voters in Michigan.
1: So can I ask you a question?
0: Yeah, I am cautiously optimistic that that John James is going to help not only on the governor's side, but also potentially on the Senate side. Yes, now fire away with your skepticism, because I can see that.
1: I know. You know what's coming. You know what's coming. You're Mr. Betting Market guy.
0: Yeah.
1: The betting markets right now have John James a 10 to 1.
0: Yep. Underdog.
1: Underdog.
0: Got it right. Yeah.
1: Thank you. Thank you.
0: I have put a little bit of money on John James.
1: Wow.
0: I think 10 to 1 is way too much. Is he an underdog right now in Michigan? I think that's fair to say.
1: I mean, I'd give you 10 to 1 odds that you'd be the next governor of Michigan. I mean, that's crazy bad odds. That's like a done deal.
0: That's bad. But remember, the prediction markets also had Francesca Hong at 98% to be the nominee in Wisconsin, and she lost. So, look, I mean, all prediction markets are math, right? 20 times, if you have a 5% chance to win, right, that means 1 in 20 times you would win. That's about right, right? So there will be, and there already have been, some really big underdogs who end up winning in November. We saw it in the primary. I mean, look, the Francesca Hong was the biggest favorite. This is the Wisconsin Democrat primary for governor. She was the biggest favorite to lose in the in that race. I would also point this in any of the primary races. I would also point this out. Abdul El Sayed was somewhere around 95% to beat Haley Stevens in the Democrat Senate primary in Michigan, and he almost lost. He only won by a tiny percentage of votes. So I think there's value here on Mike Rogers and on John James in Michigan.
1: Just a quick thing on Texas. We could switch to Texas, and I know you got to do a read just to say, Texas, I refuse to believe you're going to allow James Tallarico to be your senator. I refuse.
0: I'm with you on this one.
1: But that means we need you, okay? We need all of you across the state who are listening to mobilize, get your friends, get people to get out and vote. I don't know what happens if Tallarico becomes It's dogs and cats living together, mass hysteria, if he becomes your senator, okay? You cannot allow that.
0: I think it would be a little bit akin. Do you remember when Alabama had the Democrat senator? They had a big upset. They lost the, I can't remember the candidate. We'll come back and we'll talk about that. But I think it would be a one-term serving. And you're actually hearing some of these guys in red states saying, I'll be there only 6 years. But

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0: Welcome back into Clay and Buck. VIP email from Keith. I think this one's addressed to Clay. I'm just going to assume it is. As a scientist by education, I like to thoroughly research all aspects of a story. I have been going through all of Sydney Sweeney's content that I can find. I am still not offended. What was the movie title from yesterday where she played a lesbian? I need to do a deep dive this weekend for science. Clay, this is a VIP. Keith, I'm going to let you handle this one.
1: Well, I think, unfortunately, it's the boxing movie where she's not playing a...
0: She is not cute in this movie.
1: Yeah.
0: Nope.
1: It's not the kind of lesbian who's popular on the internet. Let's just put it that way. And so I think that that your research may not need to comprise that film necessarily in the same way. Although I did appreciate, I think I said it on the air, David Limbaugh, Rush's brother, saying that he wanted to make sure that he wasn't missing anything, as many of you did. Hey, I've got to go see this. I have to inform myself to have a reasoned opinion with given how much of a public conversation this has been. So I do appreciate everybody out there that did their research on this story.
0: This is going to sound like I'm perhaps being cynical, but there are a lot of women who have massive, like millions and millions of people Instagram followings who are extremely physically attractive. They're not Sydney Sweeney, though.
1: Yeah.
0: It's actually a very competitive space, what she is doing, becoming the modern Marilyn Monroe, in a sense, as the sex symbol of the era. It's a lot of competition for that, so credit where it's due. Where I live in Miami, we got a lot of rain, my friends, and a lot of wind, especially this time of year. But the same kind of rain that fell over large parts of Nebraska, Iowa, Illinois, and Indiana over the past week can happen really anywhere in the country. 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
4: 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Showers near 60 this afternoon. Your full KNSI forecast on the way in moments. Good afternoon, I'm Glenn Leverins. Former Minnesota legislator Justin Eichhorn going to prison. He was sentenced to 16 months behind bars after pleading guilty to his part in a child sexting case. Eichhorn was ordered to serve 5 years on supervised release as well. That includes no contact with anyone under 18 except for his four children. He can't have electronics with access to pornography unless it gets court approval, and he must pay $10,000 in restitution to a victim's reserve fund. Prosecutors say the ex-lawmaker exchanged messages with an undercover Bloomington police officer several times last year, then asked for photos and to meet for sex while believing that he was talking with a 17-year-old girl. Work starts Monday on a new bridge over the North Fork Crow River in Painesville. Highway 55 will be closed between Stearns County Road 130 and West Mill Street. The detour will take drivers along Highway 23, Veterans Drive, Business 23, and Main Street, then back to Highway 55. The $4.16 million project will also include a 10-foot-wide multi-use trail along the westbound side of the bridge. The detour is expected to remain in place until early July 2027. See a map and learn more at knxiradio.com. And Superior National Forest officials are planning more prescribed burns this fall to reduce wildfire risk. Crews targeting about 373 acres across three ranger districts using small, controlled burns to clear out built-up brush and dead vegetation before it can fuel a larger wildfire. Officials say the work also supports forest and wildlife health and ties into land management practices. Burns will only move forward when weather conditions are favorable and could continue through December depending on conditions and required approvals. This summer, lightning sparked wildfires that caused the closure of the entire BWCA. Those fires burned more than 70,000 acres in Minnesota and Canada. For more on these and other stories, visit knsiradio.com. I'm Glenn Leverins, KNSI News.
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7: 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Now your local forecast from the Hanson Paving Weather Center.
8: Chance of rain showers this afternoon. Otherwise, overcast. High temperatures reach up to 61. Southerly winds, 8 to 15 miles per hour. Cloudy skies expected again tonight. Slight chance of rain showers. Lows level off around 56. Daytime highs approaching 70 tomorrow. Cloudy skies expected. I'm Staff Meteorologist Paul Frommley on KNSI. Right now, 57.
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0: Welcome back in, Clay and Buck. We are rolling through the Thursday edition of the program. Had to pause there for a minute. This is not good, Buck. Mortgage rates have now gone over 7%, the highest rate that mortgages have been in some time. Overall borrowing rates are also up. 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Again,
1: that was cool, like the other side of the pillow. Very impressive.
0: Yes,
1: I like that.
0: Very smooth. Credit card debt rates are going up. I was just seeing during the commercial break that we are dealing right now, I want to make sure that I get this right, with overall interest rates are now at the highest level at 5.15% on the short-term rates. That is the highest interest rates have been in nearly 20 years. Going, according to what I'm seeing right here, going all the way back, U.S. 10-year yield has hit 5.15% for the first time since 2007. So nearly a 20-year high. Buck, when I saw this, I circle back around because we had this conversation off air. Is this going to become a new reality because we're $40 trillion in debt? In other words, are we going to have to deal with a long-running higher interest rate? Because typically, as all of you know that have been involved in business for any period of time, the more risky of a debt borrower you are, the higher the interest rate you pay as a general rule. Are we looking at the United States now as somewhat more of a risky proposition because of the $40 trillion national debt? The interest that we're paying on it also accelerates far more rapidly when the rates are as high as they are. This is a big story that I think is going to start to impact people in a significant way.
1: Aren't treasuries at 5% now? Isn't the 10-year
0: 5.15? That's what I was just saying. This is the highest it's been in nearly 20 years. So for everybody out there who borrows for anything, whether it's a home, whether it's your credit card, whether it is just your small business with a line of credit, which a lot of us, including me, have for a variety of different potential needs, this is going to start to, I think, be a major issue for a lot of different borrowers out there across the board.
1: Well, you know, we had my friend Tyler Hassan on, childhood friend. It's kind of funny. We've had Andrew Giuliani's a childhood friend. Tyler Hassan's a childhood friend. We had he won his race, right? The Congress guy?
0: Yeah, did Johnny Garrett. Yeah, he's going to be the next congressman from Tennessee 6.
1: He was your childhood friend?
0: Yep.
1: He said you were very afraid of clowns, which was not surprising. You know, that Clay had a big fear of clowns.
0: Yeah.
1: I'm just making something up. I don't know. He didn't say it. Clay looked at me like, what?
0: Well, I was like, my fear has always been the same. It's snakes. Like, I'm just I'm a snakeist.
1: Yeah.
0: Like, I'm not going to lie. Like,
1: I'm going to tell you, one of my grandparents had an oil painting of a clown at their house. And the clown was frowning, and I really think it was the scariest painting. It was like the painting from Ghostbusters 2 when I was a kid. Remember, you know, Vigo!
0: Oh, Vigo.
1: And like, come alive. Yeah. My siblings, I'm talking about, like, my grandmother had a painting of a frowning clown. It was like the most terrifying painting I'd ever seen in my life. Anyway, what were we talking about? Yes, the economy and how it's imploding. Tyler Hassan. Oh, yeah, childhood friends on the show. It's kind of funny. We've had a bunch of them. Tyler Hassan was talking about his time at Doge. And didn't he say that at some point we're going to be on track soon for more on the, I'm trying to remember what the numbers were, but spending more on debt service, meaning paying interest payments on our debt than we spend on the military annually.
0: I think that's
1: when people are going to more and more realize we got a big problem here, folks.
0: There's also a historical, people talk about when do civilizations begin to decline. When the debt exceeds military expenditures, they've looked at history records going all the way back to ancient Rome. When you start paying more on your debt than you do to protect your country, you have begun a form of inexorable decline. So I just bring this up because, Buck, we have talked about housing quite a lot on this program. So many people out there who were fortunate enough, and I was in this camp, to get a 2.5 or 3% interest rate on your mortgage, your 15, your 30-year mortgages out there, they might be willing to leave, but they don't want to trade out a 2.5% mortgage for a 6.5% mortgage or a 3% for a 7%. And so it's created a logjam in the overall housing market. A lot of young people are looking around and saying, how am I ever going to be able to afford? I think the average, the median, the middle tier price now for an average home is like $420K nationwide.
1: And up 50% in 5 years, which is not a pure market mechanism.
0: That's right. As many of you out there know, $420,000 in many communities is nowhere near the median. That's the nationwide median. But if you live in a decent-sized community, it's hard to find homes for an affordable price. Well, one reason is the market is not reacting as a legitimate market would, because some people's borrowing costs are so low that they don't want to move, even though they may be ready to trade up or trade down in terms of their homes.
1: Sue in Lubbock, Texas wants to give you some perspective on this, Clay. Do you want to hear
0: now this
1: Sue?
0: Is a good perspective.
2: Hi.
1: Sue, we want to hear from you. Yeah. What have you got for us?
2: I bought a house back in 1976 and felt good to pay 9% interest. Then we moved to Indiana, and the best we could get was 14 7/8. I paid the mortgage, and $25 went on the principal.
0: How long did it take you to be able to refi? Because for people out there who lived through the 1970s, a lot of you, when you hear 7% mortgage, you say you whippersnappers need to have a much longer history lesson to understand that historically 7% is still not a bad mortgage rate. But I'm curious, particularly because, and again, this is me giving a little bit of financial, but you can deduct up to $750,000 your mortgage interest. So your rate may be 7, but it may be closer to 5 when you actually work through the finances of it. But how long did it take you to get what you would consider to be a good rate when you took out the nearly 14% rate?
2: Well, actually, we moved about 2 years later, and I got a loan for 13% an adjustable rate. Well, we were tickled to get an adjustable rate that could only go up 3%. Well, it went up 0.5%, and Ronald Reagan came in, God bless him, and interest rates came down, down, down, and we didn't have to refinance. And it finally got to 6.5%, and we've paid it off.
0: Yep. Well, thank you for the call, and thank you for that. That history lesson is important, Buck. Now, for a lot of people,
1: do you know what it peaked at, by the way? Do you know what it peaked at?
0: It's like 17.5 or something, wasn't it?
1: 18.6% in October 1981, the Federal Reserve. Yep.
0: Whew. I mean, again, this is why I have said, if you look back historically, the second Trump term, I mean, I think historians going forward are going to make a lot of analogous points about Joe Biden as basically Jimmy Carter 2.0. Jimmy Carter was elected because of the scandal surrounding Watergate. He was in many ways an accidental president. He did an awful job by and large. Reagan came back in 1980, started to right the financial ship. The only reason Joe Biden got elected in 2020 was because COVID happened. And you can say, well, the rig and everything else, yes, but if COVID hadn't happened, they would not have been able to rig things like they did. Joe Biden is in many ways an accidental president like Jimmy Carter. And what happened when Joe Biden came into office, interest rates skyrocketed, and we had to spend years to erase the damage that he did, much like Reagan had to do with Carter.
1: Well, yes. We also never should have shut down large sectors of the economy and paid people money to stay at home.
0: Correct.
1: Some of us said at the time that was a very bad idea. Now, I know that the inflation didn't really kick in until Biden came along, but there is a cumulative effect here, and we have to take that into account. If you were trying to set up an experiment to create inflation, telling people stay at home and don't do your jobs, we'll send you money, is a very good way to do that. So, and this is also the problem, by the way, with the $5,000 checks for everybody. That would inherently be inflationary. Sorry, womp womp. I know people don't like to hear that, but it's true. So you have to say things that are true, right? Yeah. At least I think
0: I want to give a positive story here.
1: There we go. Clay's got us. Here's, Clay, take us to Happy Town.
0: I'm
1: going to
0: take you to Happy
1: Town,
0: Buck. Poll just came out in the last 15 minutes. Stetson University in Florida. Byron Donald's 12-point lead on David Jolly. Ashley Moody, 11-point lead on Angie Nixon. This is coming out of Stetson University. Buck, I think this would probably square with what you would expect to see in Florida. I would expect not only for Byron Donalds to win, I would think there's a very good chance that he will win by double digits. I would also expect for Ashley Moody to win. I think there's a very good chance that she will win by double digits. I suspect as we roll closer to November, what will likely end up happening is much of the numbers that we saw from 2024 will begin to be reflected in many different states out there. And so we will see how exactly all this plays out. But I do think double-digit wins in Florida. Remember, there was some talk, we're going to try to put Florida's Senate seat
1: nonsense
0: in play.
1: Yeah, nonsense. Not happening. The reality is still reality, okay? Florida's a red state, and Byron Donalds is going to win that. Now, of course, you got to go out and vote, and people can't be crazy. But Byron Donalds is going to win under any normal vision of the future that anyone can have, and I think he'll be a very solid governor. I think he's also just been endorsed by Jay Collins, by the way. So for you Jay Collins people, Jay is all in on Byron now. I like Jay. Jay's a good guy. We had him on the show, but he's now thrown his support behind Byron Donalds, which is helpful. I think that's happened. Correct me if I'm wrong, guys. And then what else do we have? Yeah, the other race, Ashley Moody. Florida's going to be fine. So yes, you took us to Happy Town. Florida is
0: there
1: going to be fine. If Florida lost that Senate seat and or that governor's race, guys, it's time to get like citizenship in Costa Rica or something. I mean, it means the Republican Party is dead.
0: To your point,
1: and
0: we got a bunch of people who want to weigh in. I will say Texas, Texans, it's time to wake up.
1: Yeah,
0: I need to start seeing some significant Tallarico red flags showing up in his polling.
1: I'm just gonna say Texas. Don't mess with Texas.
0: Yes.
1: Do you want it to be that Florida is just the GOP, the red stronghold, and you guys have ceded that that title entirely? Because if you let Tallarico win this race, Texas, us Floridians are going to feel like we got a little more pep in our step. I'm just saying, a little healthy competition's good. Texas, you got to get out there. And there's so many of you listening in Texas right now. You have to deliver this Paxton Senate seat, okay? All right. We'll get your calls here in a second. Preborn is an incredible nonprofit. We've been partnered with them for years, and they've been saving the lives of unborn babies for 20 years. They know how the situation plays out because I've seen it thousands, tens of thousands of times. Mothers are pressured to make a hasty decision, and a lot of mothers are in a tough spot, and they are told, go to a Planned Parenthood clinic. Instead, Preborn says, come into a Preborn clinic where you will receive compassion, no pressure, love, and support, and the opportunity to meet your unborn child through an ultrasound, because that free ultrasound experience and everything Preborn does for these moms is free. More than 80% of the time when a mother meets her baby on a Preborn ultrasound, she chooses life. 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

0: Mark in Florida, getting right to it. What have you got for us, Mark?
1: Yeah. Is that Clay and Buck I'm talking to?
0: You are. You're on the air, sir.
1: Oh, super. Yeah, thanks. Yeah, what I wanted to say in reference to the interest rates and housing market earlier is that, yeah, interest rates are not high. And even if interest rates felt high, people should thus be responding by saving money. And market home market values are high because they let anybody with a who can fog a mirror with a 3% down payment purchase. If they would get back to the olden days of a 20% down payment, people would be incentivized to save, and there would be 75 or 80% fewer buyers in the market. Prices would go down, and your property taxes would accordingly go down. So I think there's a little bit of misunderstanding, but it's a little cause and effect that people need to think more clearly about. Save money. Buy a house when you have 20% down. Thanks,
2: Thank
1: Clay
2: you.
1: And Buck.
2: I know that they restricted the ability of people to buy mortgages. I mean, you used to have the liar loans, right, where if you watched back in the day the story about all the strippers in Florida, the Michael Lewis, the Big Short story, the movie that they made, where you could just say, hey, I'm making $1 million a year, and you could somehow end up with multiple homes. Let's see. Kurt in Minneapolis also wants to talk the financial side of this. Kurt, fire away.
3: Hey, guys, thanks for taking my call. Being a realtor and investor here, I just grokked it. Median price, U.S., looks like about mid-400s.
2: Yeah.
3: And I think what a lot of people, what's lost on a lot of people is, and you guys know this because you've talked about what a mortgage costs on a monthly payment, but, you know, I've got about, I don't have much on you guys, but I have about 10 years, and I bought my first house in 1998. For $100,000 in South Minneapolis duplex. It took 100 years for that house to be worth $100,000. And right after 9/11, when the interest rates started to fluctuate, it's one thing to have people call that bought houses in the late 70s, early 80s during the Carter malaise and talk about 13, 14, 50% interest rates. But you tack on what it is now at 7 on a median-priced home. It's an outrageous monthly payment. And one more thing. Just to correct the last caller, although I agree with much of what they said, if you live in a blue city and the value of your house goes down, your property taxes don't go down. There's a little thing in there called a mill rate. It's a multiplier. And when they need their money, they just dial that up. And so it's not always true that your property taxes go down, especially in a blue city, when your valuations go down.
2: Yeah, look, thank you for the call. A lot of smart people out there breaking all these numbers down. What I would say in general is, we need more housing, and many of the issues associated with pricing have to do with the difficulty it requires. Building in San Francisco, go try to build a new home in the San Francisco area right now. We need more supply in almost every major city in America, and the building codes are so complicated and the zoning elements and everything else. To me, this is something that could be a huge talking point in 2028.
0: It's better in red states, by the way, but it's not that much. It should be a whole lot better. Coming up, Steve Yates, former national security official, host of Nation States with Yates. We are going to talk China. Deep dive coming up.
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20: 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Coming up on KNSI, new Ramsey County fraud investigation. St. Paul's police chief to sue St. Paul's mayor and McDonald's to modernize. 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
24: Great meeting. I'm Lisa Brady, Fox News. That's President Trump's take on his White House meeting with China's president, who was greeted with pomp and ceremony.
25: The red carpet was rolled out as military bands welcomed Chinese President Xi Jinping and his wife for a multi-day state visit.
26: President Xi and I have forged a friendship, a truly great friendship, actually, built on mutual respect and the vital interests of our people.
25: President Trump has signaled a robust agenda over tariffs and trade, Iran, and the war in Ukraine, as well as the high-tech sector and AI. Xi says the two countries should coexist in peace and both will lose in confrontation. He also announced a pair of pandas will soon arrive at the zoo in Atlanta, calling them an envoy of friendship.
24: Fox's Jared Halpern at the White House. China's state news agency is reporting that on Iran, Xi urged resolving issues through negotiation, and on Taiwan, offered hope the U.S. will adhere to the correct position of opposing independence. No official word yet from the White House on their discussions. One of the two Ole Miss students who died earlier this week is now identified as 20-year-old Robert Strang from Atlanta, found dead in an off-campus home.
27: His family's lawyer says they are heartbroken by the loss of their dear son. They're trying to process the unimaginable, and they're asking for privacy as they grieve their young son. Now, we do not have confirmation about the other victim, an 18-year-old who died in one of the all-boys dorms here on campus at Ole Miss. We know store-bought kratom was found at both of the scenes. However, officials do not believe these deaths are connected right now. They don't know if kratom is what killed them.
24: Fox's Madison Scarpino in Oxford, which has a local ban on that plant-derived substance, which can have opioid-like effects. It's not illegal under federal law. 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
20: KNSI News Time 102, showers 60 for the high this afternoon. Your full KNSI forecast on the way in moments. Good afternoon, I'm Glenn Leverins. Ramsey County Sheriff Bob Fletcher initiating an initial investigation of a controversial employee accused of working deals with fraudsters. The probe was sparked by a Star Tribune investigation and put a spotlight on Omar Jamal, who allegedly earned close to $250,000 as a consultant for several people, later convicted of defrauding a federal meal program for low-income children. Fletcher hired Jamal as a community service officer in 2020 to serve as a liaison with the Somali community. In 2025, Jamal was cited for misusing his sheriff's badge several times in an effort to bypass the county's weapons screening program. St. Paul's police chief suing Mayor Kalee Herr over alleged sexual harassment. Axel Henry filed the lawsuit against Mayor Herr in the city of St. Paul Wednesday.
0: He alleges unwanted touching, sexual comments, and retaliation after he reported the behavior. An independent investigation found inappropriate conduct but did not substantiate the sexual harassment or retaliation claims. Mayor Herr also has a new security detail with the Ramsey County Sheriff's Office after she severed ties with the St. Paul Police Department. And McDonald's said Wednesday it'll spend $8.5 billion over the next decade on global modernizations of its restaurants. That to include lockers to handle delivery orders more easily, more visible coffee preparation, bigger play areas, and improved kitchen layouts. The burger chain also said it plans to introduce grilled chicken sandwiches and wraps and experiment with products like egg bites and bowls to meet consumer demand for healthier protein. McDonald's also deploying an artificial intelligence system to improve order accuracy and automate tasks like inventory management. For more on these and other stories, visit knsiradio.com. I'm Glenn Leverins, KNSI News.
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3: 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I am Todd Simpson. The Twins are off tonight. They will finish the final series of the regular season tomorrow, starting with the Rangers. 7:10 p.m. first pitch at home at Target Field. The Minnesota Lynx are welcoming in Caitlin Clark and the Indiana Fever today. 7 o'clock tip-off there. And the Minnesota Vikings take on the Buccaneers in Tampa Bay on Sunday, 3:05 p.m. kickoff. Todd Simpson, KNSI Sports.
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28: 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Now your local forecast from the Hanson Paving Weather Center.
5: Chance of rain showers this afternoon, otherwise overcast. High temperatures reach up to 61. Southerly winds 8 to 15 miles per hour. Cloudy skies expected again tonight. Slight chance of rain showers. Lows level off around 56. Daytime highs approaching 70 tomorrow. Cloudy skies expected. I'm Staff Meteorologist Paul Trombley on KNSI. Right now, 58.
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0: Hour three, Clay and Buck kicks off now. We're joined by our friend Stephen Yates, former senior White House national security official, but best known these days for his breakout podcast, Nation States with Yates. Be smarter than all of your friends on national security. That is the promise of the show, and it delivers. Go check it out. Go download it. Listen to it. And Stephen, maybe one day we'll be, I was going to say, you'll be able to do an episode if you want in fully Mandarin for the Taiwanese listeners and perhaps even some Chinese dissidents. But you are a China expert, as speaking Mandarin implies. Tell us what your big thoughts are today as Trump and Xi meet. And apparently Trump, Clay tells me, just walked Xi past the Biden auto pen photo in the White House, and he laughed quite a bit.
1: Yeah. Well, that's the part of Trump that I just love to death, that he will go where no man has gone before in the annals of foreign policy and diplomacy. The man known around the world for nuance and beating around the bush will do some things that sort of break the frame. And when he's negotiating, he can try to make some progress. Now, I think he's got a hard target with Xi Jinping because I've been watching him for a very long time and in search of many things I've never found a soul. And so I have some deep, deep concerns about the idea that you can make friends with the leader of a big, powerful communist system and expect follow through. But I admire the president's approach and tenacity in trying to get there. But the plate is huge for them to cover, from AI safety to fentanyl to energy, Iran and Russia, China trying to play peacemaker while fueling two wars. A whole host of things. And then there's always my favorite fantasy island of Taiwan that's the nexus of global supply chains, and China would like us not to help them defend themselves.
2: Steve, a lot of the conversation, I want to dive into this one, will be focused on AI. I'm sure we're going to get into that. Taiwan, what's going to happen? What about Jimmy Lai? And I do want to continue to hammer this home because I think what happened to Hong Kong when the British gave up control and China said, oh, we're going to allow Hong Kong to maintain its independence. And then the guy who runs the biggest pro-democracy newspaper in all of Hong Kong is now imprisoned. I believe he's 78 years old. He's in ill health. What should we know about that situation? And would you encourage President Trump to press China on that issue both today and tonight, potentially at the state dinner?
1: Well, thank you, Clay. I do care a lot about this particular case. Number one, I've been blessed to know Jimmy, and very few people in my life have I been able to meet who've made or self-made billionaires twice over in different industries. That's how remarkable a Chinese man this is. And I say Chinese on purpose because he loves China and wants to help the Chinese people. But outside the party structure, he rose to fame, he rose to fortune, and he did not follow their rules for political control. And he's basically paid pretty much for his life in the last 6 years of solitary confinement for advocating for freedom and democracy that China promised in that handover you were alluding to. It sends a dark signal to the people of Taiwan why they would ever consider unification. But I try to highlight the case because it really tests, is Xi capable of mercy when the world is watching? His daughter is 30 years old and just announced she has cancer. And I just think back to my own experience with my daughter. And the only thing worse than having to be with a child that's suffering is not being able to be with a child that's suffering. And so you've got Jimmy in ill health. And it's really a test of China. Can a prominent Christian super entrepreneur be acceptable in Xi's Chinese society right now, right? And so I think getting his release matters. He's not an American citizen, but there's an awful lot about him that is Americana. And if we're going to have strategic stability, moves like this, and if the president is going to believe he has a personal relationship with Xi Jinping, it's one phone call from the top boss, and Jimmy's on a plane to be with his daughter.
0: Well, we certainly hope that President Trump will bring that up and try to bring him home, so to speak. With that, I also want to ask you, Stephen, top of the agenda of talks. Now, we're not in the closed doors, obviously, or behind the closed doors, but top of the agenda from a Chinese perspective is the Taiwan issue. And it seems pretty straightforward what they want, which is just a cessation of U.S. arms sales to Taiwan. I don't think Trump's going to do that. I don't think you're going to do that. But how is it best for him to handle this issue? Is it just a let sleeping dogs lie, status quo is the best, or what?
1: Well, my sincere recommendation to the president would be just do what you believe is right and don't talk about it. And when they want to complain, I would say, as soon as I see evidence of the fentanyl factories being closed, blown up, and these guys put in prison for engaging in it, we have dead Americans. Don't talk to me about potential future dead Chinese if you attack Taiwan until you've stopped fueling the death of Americans. But that's me, and I might not be as nice and diplomatic about it. I think Trump has let this slide a bit, trying to see if there's room for negotiation on other fronts. I think they're going to meet two more times this year, one at APEC in China, another in Miami in December at the G20 meeting. We might have a big gab fest down there in Miami we all need to cover. But after that, I think, is when these might move forward, because we have to allow our friends and allies to buy what they want to defend themselves. That's how we avoid having to intervene on their behalf.
2: Earlier in the program, I was running through from Axios the numbers on just how much China, in terms of the country, the citizenry, is supportive of AI. Here's three things. I don't know if you saw this. This was from Axios this morning. 80% of Chinese people use AI weekly. 84% of Chinese people say AI excites them. 87% of Chinese people trust AI. Those numbers are wildly higher than they are in the United States. By the way, 54% of Chinese want more of it in daily life. Buck and I have been hammering on this program that data centers and anti-AI talk, anti-data center talk, is largely being driven by China, the exact opposite of what they are saying and doing in their own country. How significant do you think it is that people realize sometimes that their fear is being manipulated here?
1: I think it's extraordinary. I think that's our prime struggle for the future. You look at what those Chinese people are responding to. What are the odds that their AI is telling them that I am trustworthy and you can rely on me? I'm just here to help you. The same algorithms were used to scrub all of their social media from any mention or memory of the Tiananmen Square massacre in 1989. You meet a whole generation of Chinese people who have no cognition whatsoever of what I watched on live television in 1989, and the whole world watched in horror. It was our litmus test of what China was, and they have no memory of it. So their version of AI is sort of like their version of TikTok. It's all positives. There's no drag queens for kids. There's no sort of bore them to death and distract them from school. It's like, wouldn't you like to be the next engineer, and how cool would that be? And so, yes, they have high trust, but ultimately, they believe that the Communist Party will keep the safety guardrails in place. As Americans or as the free world, we can't really afford to be integrated or dependent on a system that the safety patrol is the Communist Party of China. That's why I think we're managing a transition, and we're going to have to move towards strategic decoupling, especially in sensitive areas.
0: We're speaking to Steve Yates, Nation States with Yates, his podcast on the Clay and Buck Network. He's a former senior White House national security official. And Steve, the trade issue, we're going into a midterm election. The cost of everything, the cost of stuff that people need to survive, food, gas, housing, everything, front and center. The Trump-China trade, I don't know if we'd say war, but trade negotiation ongoing here. It seems that there's been some stop-start, some delays. How do you think it has gone the last 2 years, and what should be, if anything, the takeaways for Trump going forward after today?
1: Yeah, well, year one, we definitely shocked him. And it was a system that needed shocking in order to see whether something could break loose and trends could adjust. Just about a year ago, it was basically November at the APEC meeting, a truce was called where we brought, you know, catastrophic levels of tariffs down to just modestly painful levels of tariffs. And we got the Chinese to promise not to use the rare earths as leverage to scare our tech markets and our supply chains. And that has basically held. And what we're picking up now is that truce is probably going to muddle its way forward over the next 2 to 3 months. That gets us through the next two meetings of these leaders. But we're also hearing that the Chinese promised to buy a lot of ag products and haven't done a great job of meeting those targets. They promised to buy a lot of aircraft, and we aren't well down the road on those targets. And so I think businessman Trump needs to have a little bit of an accounting with his counterpart about, this is our third meeting, not our first meeting. We got some do-outs, and you guys are a little behind. Let's do some catching up between now and the next meeting. But the truce is on through the end of this year, spilling into 2027, and to be determined from there forward.
2: Steve, obviously the continued talks with China matter a great deal. But also this situation in Iran, it doesn't seem like it's ending anytime soon. And I know you have a great deal of expertise, so many different places. Where do you see Iran going? And how do you think, if at all, the situation in Iran is impacting the relationship between China and the United States, particularly because early on we saw China just say, hey, we're not going to buy as much oil and gas, which helped to avoid the increase of oil and gas nationwide since it's a global commodity. Where does this go from here in your mind? How do we extricate ourselves? What will this look like between now, certainly the election, but between now and the end of the year?
1: Well, the China angle is a little troubling to me, just that I don't really think that we have held them very accountable for what their role has been, from everything from sharing targeting data and technology that has been used against us and our troops in a conflict, to breaking of sanctions over many decades, and including some during this conflict. They are very dependent on that energy, and they have suffered a bit, but these totalitarian regimes don't really care that much if their people get pinched a bit. So they've weathered through. There's talk that they are offering to help get Iran to make a deal if we will promise to put the Taiwan arms sales off indefinitely. That would be, I would say, in Trump parlance, a bad deal. If they could have stopped this, they should have done that 6 months ago. But I think basically the Iran situation, it all depends on what the president means by he's going to do something decisive after the election. And I don't have a good read on, does that mean he wants to make a deal that I might have some doubts is durable? Or are we going to use some kinetic activity to hit the IRGC, the Revolutionary Guard, because they're the ones that keep breaking every truce? And for the life of me, I don't know why we're not better on evidence and communications about the volume of oil that is making its way out. Our supply of oil and gas is better than what a lot of market analysts are saying and what the insurers are saying, and that keeps panic prices high. So that pain point remains through the midterms, which is very disappointing to me. But ultimately, the president has options. I just can't read which ones he wants to use after the midterms and why we wait till then.
3: Steve, if you had to tell us, in your estimation, back to the Taiwan issue for a second, which, again, is really top of the agenda for Beijing and certainly something we have to pay close attention to for reasons we've discussed before on the show. Are we in greater danger over the next year than ever before, you think, of a Chinese action, perhaps the slow strangulation blockade method that some are worried about? Or do you think that things are actually a little bit of a détente is too strong a word, but a lull? Where do you think the threat is for a Chinese invasion of Taiwan?
1: I think we're basically in a holding pattern, which isn't a great pattern because it includes a lot of coercion by China against Taiwan, but also against Japan and the Philippines. But our partners have been somewhat rising to the occasion to push back about that. They're making their societies a bit more resilient. Xi Jinping, in his wisdom, has chosen to purge like 80% of top military leaders over recent times, and they go through a bit of their own political cycle over the next year. So we may just be buying some time to get through 2027. Which puts us bullseye in a magical year of 2028 when a new leader of Taiwan gets elected and a new leader of the United States gets elected, and China could play around during that window. But the talk of 2027, I think that horizon is pushed out a bit. If not for what we and our friends have done, it's sort of what Xi has done to his own forces that puts doubts about what they could do by way of joint operations until they settle on personnel and operations.
2: Last question for you, Steve. A lot of Cuba talk recently. Is there an analogy between what the United States has to think about what we do with Cuba and what China thinks they should be able to do with Taiwan, based on both of these being outlying islands not far from the mainland? that both countries would like to have more control over. Is there an analogy there? Should we be thinking about it as we make determinations on what we do with Cuba?
1: Well, certainly the Chinese draw those analogies. Now, it's hard to compare the fourth wealthiest stock market and possibly one of the higher GDPs per capita in the world on the island of Taiwan with crusty communist Cuba at this point after multiple generations of the Castro and descendants. And so it would be a bad economic trade if we ever fell into that kind of comparison. But the Chinese definitely push it, and they sort of say, well, how would you feel if we were providing major, you know, $14 billion worth of arms to Cuba, not far off of Florida? And my response to that is, you go ahead and try. I think we've got good chances here of stopping you from being able to do that. Yeah. But the real truth of the matter is that Taiwan has a lot of capabilities of its own.

0: Thanks, Steve.
1: Thanks much. Take care, guys.
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0: Welcome back in, Clay and Buck. We are rolling through the Thursday edition of the program. We're going to be joined by Travis Hall, who is the actual real-life hero of the new Brad Pitt film that is out, and his dog, Bear. They're going to be on with us here at the bottom of the hour. I think you're going to enjoy this story. I did want to mention, Buck, and it's maybe one that I'll talk about tomorrow. It appears Sonny Hostin may have lied when she said that she did not vote for the cannibal to be held responsible for the murder.
1: Uh-oh. We'll see.
0: Yes.
1: All right, a fair number of people pose a good question when it comes to owning gold. Why invest in it and own it, right? Very straightforward. One reason, well, the value of the dollar. We've been talking a lot about inflation and the debt. That's only going to keep getting bigger, my friends. Just look at some of these big moves you're seeing in the markets in response to it. A dollar this year might only buy 95 cents next year. 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
3: KNSI News Time, 1:30, showers 60 for the high this afternoon. Your full KNSI forecast on the way in moments. Good afternoon, I'm Glenn Leverins. A smoother road surface, improved storm drainage, and increased driver and pedestrian safety coming to Painesville by next summer once a bridge replacement project wraps up. Work starts Monday on a new bridge over the North Fork Crow River. Highway 55 will be closed between Stearns County Road 130 and West Mill Street. The detour will take drivers along Highway 23, Veterans Drive, Business 23 and Main Street, then back to Highway 55. See a map of the detour and learn more at knsiradio.com. Rubber duck races, fire trucks, and police cars. Oh my, the St. Cloud Fire Department opens Fire Station 3 to families Wednesday, October 7th, 3 to 6 p.m. It's part of Fire Prevention Week. Kids can meet firefighters, ask questions, and watch a fire extinguisher demonstration. The next night, Sartell firefighters and police officers host their first joint open house since the city combined the two departments last fall. It's Thursday, October 8th from 4 to 7 p.m. at the Sartell Public Safety Facility. 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A temporary street closure continues today in St. Cloud. It's a stretch of 12th Avenue closed for tree removal. The city has shut down the road from 2nd Street South to 7th Street South. It should go to about 3:30 this afternoon. There's no posted detour. And the Vikes, dealing with a banged-up backfield, head coach Kevin O'Connell said Wednesday veteran running back Aaron Jones Sr. was held out of practice. He's working through a knee injury. No indication whether the 31-year-old will be ready to play in Sunday's game against the Tampa Bay Buccaneers. Kickoff 3:05 Minnesota time. Vikings leading the NFC North at 2-0. For more on these and other stories, visit knsiradio.com. I'm Glenn Leverins, KNSI News.
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2: When you need to know, your weather is on KNSI. Now your local forecast from the Hanson Paving Weather Center.
13: Chance of rain showers this afternoon. Otherwise, overcast. High temperatures reach up to 61. Southerly winds, 8 to 15 miles per hour. Cloudy skies expected again tonight. Slight chance of rain showers. Lows level off around 56. Daytime highs approaching 70 tomorrow. Cloudy skies expected. I'm Staff Meteorologist Paul Crombley on KNSI. Right now, 58.
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0: Welcome back to Clay and Buck, where we bring together some of your absolute favorite things, like, for example, our military and dogs, and an upcoming Brad Pitt movie. It's actually coming out tomorrow, which is called Heart of the Beast. But we're joined by somebody who can tell us about the real-life version of what you see in this movie, which is the dogs that are the military canines that have been deployed in combat roles, done amazing stuff. Travis Hall joins us now. He's a former dog handler with the 5th Special Forces, serving with 20th Special Forces, and founder of Second Chance Canine Service Dogs. Travis, thank you for your service. And I know you're joined by Kuma, your current dog, which is very cool. I am an absolute dog fanatic, so I'm very psyched that you have your dog with you. You went to, first just tell us a little bit about this. You went to the Heart of the Beast premiere in Tennessee because the movie's about Brad Pitt as a special forces dog handler who gets, you know, kind of up in the wilderness up north in a plane crash, shows some of his military stuff. You live that real life. Tell us about it.
1: Oh, man, where to start? So Bear and I, we're one of the first dog handlers in special forces. I was due to transfer to a different unit and I wanted to stay longer. And the only thing I could do was be a dog handler. And so I jumped on it and it was the best career, the move I've ever had. I truly enjoyed being a dog handler and I had so much fun and deployed and loved every second of what my dog and I did together in Iraq. It was an amazing opportunity.
2: Tell us what the dogs do, because I think for a lot of people out there, they're fascinated by this story. But so in Iraq, you and your dog, a day-to-day normal life would be what would be like what?
1: So the dog's specialties were bombs, bites, and tracking. So they were bomb dogs that would smell out bombs, you know, roadside bombs or, you know, in houses and stuff like that. There were tracking dogs that could track someone if they, you know, left the target and we had to go search them out. And they were bite dogs or apprehension dogs in that as well. So we were looking for a very specific, hard to find dog that just was like one of 100 dogs, just like Green Berets, you know, 99 test, one will win is Green Beret. It's exactly the same. They were amazing. They could do anything.
0: I mean, give us some sense of the, both the training and also, you know, a lot of people think, and I'll tell you, Travis, you know, I have a little fluffy doodle. I don't think she's ready for any combat roles, but I think she's smart. She outsmarts me sometimes, gets me to give her food from the table with all of her little maneuvers. What kind of stuff can the most highly trained special forces canine, you as a handler who saw this firsthand, I mean, what kind of stuff, first of all, you have to do to train them, and second of all, just in terms of their intelligence, their problem solving, give us some examples of what you saw out in the field downrange in Iraq.
1: Man, it's so crazy because the dogs and you become so connected, and they show that in the film. You know, they show that crossover to where the dog is so in tune with his handler and how they are able to accomplish things together in the film that had nothing to do with military service, but like they do a really good job of showing how they built that bond together, and they'll do anything and go anywhere for each other. For us, what we would do in Iraq, a typical day would be, you know, sleep through the day, work on targeting that evening, you know, and then when a trigger went up, we would, you know, we would jock up, the dog would jock up just like I would, you know, and we would go out and we would apprehend these like top 10 terrorists, you know, in Iraq and kind of, you know, just use the dog as like this just amplifier for everything that we were trying to accomplish. You know, he could smell better than I could. He could hunt better than I could. He could, you know, he could apprehend better than I could. And just to have him with me, you know, all I felt so safe and so secure. Like I wasn't worried about anything. You know?
0: Did Bear have the titanium inserts? That actually comes up in the movie trailer, Odin, the dog from the Brad Pitt movie, which comes out tomorrow. They talk about having titanium inserts on the teeth. Is that real? And did Bear have that?
1: It's real, but only when the dogs break their natural teeth. So if a dog does a bite and some, you know, like, and the guy breaks their teeth, we'll replace their teeth with titaniums to give them more time as that military working dog. So it's 100% real. They did a great job. they crushed so many of the aspects of what it would be like to be a military dog handler and, you know, the dog itself. It was really good. They did have a Navy SEAL as their technical advisor on set, which I wish they had reached out to a Green Beret, because there were so many opportunities for Easter eggs, you know, like ODA shirts, the knife he, you know, I could have loaned him my Yarbrough knife, you know, like things like that, that would have just like pushed it over the top. It was already a great movie.
2: How does a movie like this get made? A couple of questions. When did you become aware that it might occur? Did you meet Brad Pitt? Did you meet anybody affiliated with the film? And why should people listening to us right now potentially go check this movie out?
1: I did not meet Brad Pitt. He had, from what I understand, an extremely packed schedule while I was here. They were doing all kinds of rescue work and everything else. So, no, I did not meet him. We got invited by Paramount to watch the film just as a courtesy, because somebody in the industry sent them our name and told them, there's so many parallels in this guy's career with this dog. And I think the reason people should go see this film is because, you know, we're aging out, you know, like us GWAT veterans are starting to age out. I'm in my early 50s, and I did 20 years of GWAT, you know, of Global War on Terror. And so like these stories need to start being told, and we need to tell them in a way that honors both the Green Berets, the dogs, the Navy SEALs, all of those things. And, you know, just to make it that these films is just such a good way for that to happen. You can see on the screen that Brad Pitt and this dog have an incredible bond. Imagine that had been my dog, you know, like, you know, him and I do, like, we adventured when he retired. We would go out and camp and travel the world and all the same things they highlight in the film. I just never had a heart attack and crashed an airplane is all.
0: Well, we're happy about that. We're speaking to Travis Hall, former dog handler, 5th Special Forces, and he's talking to us about the sort of real life realities of being a spec ops dog handler, the canine relationship, because this big movie's coming out with Brad Pitt tomorrow, Heart of the Beast. He was at the premiere in Tennessee, which is very cool. By the way, Clay, credit to Paramount for actually reaching out to real deal dog handlers from the veteran community and having
2: and doing the premiere in Nashville, which was very well received here as opposed to Hollywood, like they do a lot of these.
0: And also, I love dogs, Travis, and so I just have some questions about this. It was Bear a, from what I see, it's usually, and by the way, I was in Iraq and Afghanistan with the agency a long time ago, so I actually spent some time with dog handlers there, remember some things like a lot of Belgian Malinois, some German Shepherds, some Dutch Shepherds I came across too, just in terms of the breeds, the differences. We got a lot of dog nerds in this audience, people who are dog breeders. They love their dogs. Like, you know, we got dog people listening. Differences in the capabilities of those breeds. How did you pick it? Any others that I'm leaving out that the spec ops community likes to deploy? Talk to me about that part of it.
1: We do have some labs in there somewhere, but those are mostly like single purpose, you know, checking out bombs and stuff like that. But I don't know how we chose. When I got my dog, my dog came from overseas to a kennel here in the States, which we then purchased. Come here, Kim. Don't be running off. We then purchased. And then, you know, it got to us. We spent about 6 weeks with that dog, if I remember right, the first initial training. And then we would go to a little more advanced training at Fort Bragg, which was an additional 6 weeks. I went through both basic, advanced, and kennel master and master trainer. So I went through quite a bit of schooling when I picked up my dog. And then we also deployed 4 times. So we went to Iraq 4 times in about a 3.5 or 4 year period. So, you know, it was just back to back, you know, hanging out, working with like agency folk and working, you know, working for those ODAs that needed us to be able to, you know, have that dog
0: accomplish the mission. Yeah. I just want to ask also about Second Chance Canine Service Dogs. You're the founder of this organization. Tell us about that.
1: Yeah. So Bear retired to me reluctantly. That dog had, you know, he'd bitten a lot of people. He had ended some really bad people's lives. And so they had a hard time. They were thinking that they didn't want to give him to me in retirement, which is what they normally do. And so we fought it and we got him, and he just turned out to be the coolest thing to happen to me post-military. So we took all those lessons that we learned from the military and we poured them into Bear and we poured them into this organization and kind of, built something that we feel like is going to save special operations veterans' lives. We're a mental health organization by trade. We do PTSD and traumatic brain injury service dogs. And so because our guys went overseas and worked so closely and so well with these dogs, we've chosen to work with Malinois, German Shepherds, Belgian, Dutch Shepherds, all the Shepherds. If it's got pointy ears and you would have found it overseas, that's the dog we want to work with because our veterans trust that dog so much. They did a really good job showing that team environment with Brad Pitt and Odin. Uber is his real name. And that's what we're trying to do with this organization is we're trying to recreate the team environment that special operations, Green Berets, Navy SEALs, Rangers, AFSOC, PJs, they all leave that behind when they retire. And we're trying to make that team environment them again, but with their canine best friend.
0: My wife would make me ask you this question. Does Kuma, your dog now, foot of the bed, bed on the floor, where does Kuma sleep?
1: Oh, like on top of me. He's a cuddle bug. So yeah, he's a cuddle bug. So if he's little spoon, I'm big spoon. He doesn't want to cuddle until the end of the night. At the end of the night, when he's finally done chasing all the, the toys outside and playing with all the other dogs and he's pooped out, he comes to bed with me. Come here, kid. Come up. Come here. He comes to bed with me and he jumps in bed and he gets between me and mama, and he pretty much controls the whole bed.
0: And Kuma's a Mallee, right? I can see on the feed here. The Malinois?
1: Yeah. Oh, yeah. Kuma's a rescue. We actually worked with Georgia State Police and rescued him from a big abuse case when he was a puppy. We DNA'd him because we didn't know where he came from. And he's 100% Malinois. He's just a really big one.
0: Yeah.
1: He
0: looks like he could take down a terrorist, but he did just kiss your face while we were talking to you. So seems like a sweet, seems like a sweet boy. Man, I love Clay. One more for you, Clay, I was just going to ask him if he says ever. So you approve the movie. The movie's good.
1: 100%. Definitely go see it. Go see the movie in the theaters. It's going to give you an experience that you wouldn't get, seeing it on streaming. Definitely go see it in the theaters and definitely appreciate what they're doing with that film and how they're trying to not only highlight what we did, but also do some rescue in there as well.
0: And what's your website for your organization? Just for people, we got a lot of veterans listening.
1: Secondchancecanine.com is our website. We've got the socials everybody has. We're just so thankful for you guys and this opportunity. It's been awesome. And, I'm super excited for this film.
0: Rutt says you're amazing, and Rutt is never wrong. So that's
2: awesome.
0: That's high praise. Thank you so much, man. Thank you, Travis Hall. And people go check out the organization.
1: All right,
0: check
1: guys.
0: Out the movie.
1: Thank you.
0: Speaking of our veterans, this would be a weekend for our sponsor, Tunnel to Towers. This Sunday is their annual 5K run walk through the Brooklyn Battery Tunnel, their signature event of the year. Producer Ali participates. Our friend Cash Patel has done it a bunch of times, as have many of you in this audience. My wife, Carrie, has done it, by the way. She did the Tunnel to Towers event. And tomorrow, Carrie and I are going to be in New York City attending a Tunnel to Towers event to kick the whole thing off. This is the 25th year for T2T looking after our first responders and fallen heroes. 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

0: Welcome back in. Our thanks to Travis Hall. Heart of the Beast is the movie that we were just talking about, one that I think many people out there may well end up enjoying. I teased this buck coming out of Alaska, so I might as well go ahead and come back to it. New York Times has a big investigation into Dan Sullivan's opponent, the Democrat, Mary Peltota, or something like that is her name. And she is accused, Buck, of regularly calling her staff retards. Also denigrating them in a way with a word that I cannot use, but would suggest that they are not straight. And also potentially shoving a man on her staff. They posted her private text messages. Let me just say this, Buck. I think you probably would sign off on this. Sharing private text messages is a dirtbag move. Whether you are an employee or not, my general response on that is, hey, this is ridiculous. But she says she's not responsible for all this behavior because they said her husband died recently and that was the reason for all of this. That is the campaign's official comment.
1: Yeah. Well, there you go.
0: This is one of the battleground states. For those of you who remember, they're trying to run a fake Dan Sullivan. So Democrats have got all of their dirty tricks out.
1: I think almost all behavior now, Clay, unless it is like felonious, criminal, and proven, no one cares. Like no one expects their politicians. I shouldn't say no one because a lot of you are going to yell at me. I do. But I mean, you know, we make allowances to everybody for sketchy behavior on the right. People just want what they want from their politicians and they don't expect character anymore. In the aggregate, I'll say that, in the aggregate. G. John in Louisville, Kentucky, play it.
2: I mean, that one caller, it really comes off poorly when you're like, just tell people to save. This is why they're electing Mamdanis. It's because old guys on the front porch in the rocking chair are yelling at the young kids to save. There's nothing to save. They can't afford to live. And that's why they're lashing out by electing these crazy people. And so, like, what you're saying, that's not helping our cause when you just yell at people to save more.
1: Right. Just to be clear, we didn't say that. He's referring to what a caller said. But there is a debate here. And, Clay, I do think that in the messaging side of things, save more is true. But it's tough to tell people who have not been able to participate in the capital markets or the housing industry or housing world, just save more.
0: I also think, and this is me trying to be optimistic, they're every generation when they're 20 thinks, I'm never going to be able to afford a house. I've never heard anybody who was like, man, houses are so cheap. It's kind of like my argument, Buck. Have you ever heard women say, there's too many good men out there? For my whole life, all I've heard from women is, oh, there's no good men out there to find. I've rarely, if ever, heard men say, hey, I can't find a girl. It's always women saying there are no good men out there and then they won't date the actual good men. I feel like don't look up and worry about where you need to be at 38 or 42. Just start. I really think it's going to work out. We'll see you back Tuesday, right, Buck?
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9: Good afternoon. I'm Jake Judd in the KNSI Newsroom. Coming up on KNSI News, Cold Spring says no to allowing chickens in town. A former lawmaker learns his fate for trying to meet up with a minor. And bridge work will lead to a detour in Stearns County. Those stories and more in 2 minutes. 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
10: A mass walkout at the United Nations. I'm Lisa Brady, Fox News. Dozens of world leaders walking out as the Israeli prime minister was about to begin his address to the UN General Assembly.
11: If there are any other moral cowards who haven't yet left this hall, please do so now. Thank you very much.
10: Benjamin Netanyahu defending Israel's response to Hamas attacks, and he says attacking Iran's nuclear facilities was one of his easiest decisions as prime minister.
11: In defending itself, Israel is also defending many of the countries whose delegates just left this hall.
10: He says many of those leaders have offered thanks privately for taking out Iran's nukes, calling it mind-blowing hypocrisy. Netanyahu pledging to keep defending Israel, saying they have no other state and no other choice. This after Palestinian Authority President Mahmoud Abbas accused Israel of a genocidal war.
12: What is taking place in Gaza, the West Bank, and East Jerusalem are not isolated incidents, but rather a malicious colonial scheme aimed at making the lives of Palestinians more difficult in their homeland and forcing them to leave it.
10: Abbas speaking in a pre-recorded message after the Trump administration denied a visa for him to appear in person. A call for common ground on artificial intelligence from China's president at the White House.
13: We have both the capability and responsibility to develop and manage AI for good.
10: Through a translator, President Xi also says to ensure AI development is always under human control. President Trump's warm welcome for him facing some criticism over Iran.
14: China is the biggest buyer, biggest customer of Iranian oil. And so far, the U.S. has not sanctioned Chinese banks. That's a problem for some China hawks on the Hill, including Republicans.
10: Fox's Aisha Hosni at the White House. 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
9: 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Showers with a high near 61 today are full. KNSI forecast is on the way in moments. Good afternoon, I'm Jake Judd. Backyard chickens have flown the coop in Cold Spring before they ever landed. The city council voted 3-2 Wednesday night against an ordinance that would have let homeowners keep up to 6 hens with city permits. No roosters would have been allowed, so nobody would have been a cock-a-doodle doing at dawn. Council member Fran Rambler was one of the no votes.
15: But I'm more concerned about health. The smell of them and stuff is what my concern is.
9: Councilmember Doug Schmitz and Mike Fall also voted against it, so Cold Spring's ban on chicken stays in place. Former Minnesota legislator Justin Eichhorn is going to prison. He was sentenced to 16 months behind bars after pleading guilty to his part in a child sex sting. Eichhorn was also ordered to serve 5 years of supervised release, which includes no contact with anyone under 18 except for his four children. He can't have electronics with access to pornography unless he gets court approval, and must pay $10,000 in restitution to a victim's reserve fund. Prosecutors say the ex-lawmaker messaged an undercover Bloomington police officer several times last year, then asked for photos and to meet for sex while believing he was talking with a 17-year-old girl. Work starts Monday on a new bridge over the North Fork Crow River in Painesville. Highway 55 will be closed between Stearns County Road 130 and West Mill Street. The detour will take drivers along Highway 23, Veterans Drive, Business 23, and Main Street, then back to Highway 55. The $4.16 million project will also include a 10-foot multi-use trail along the west side of the bridge. The detour is expected to remain in place until early July 2027. And Minnesota Congresswoman Michelle Fischbach is being recognized for a bill tied to gas prices. The 7th District Republican received the Fueling Growth Award from the ethanol group Grow Energy. Members say Fischbach helped move a bill through the House that would have allowed E15 gas to be sold year-round. Fischbach says making the change permanent could save drivers 20 to 40 cents a gallon. For more on these and other stories, visit knsiradio.com, which is also where you can sign up for the daily newsletter. I'm Jake Judd, KNSI News.
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3: 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Now your local forecast from the Hanson Paving Weather Center.
17: Rain showers likely this afternoon. Otherwise, cloudy skies expected. Daytime highs approaching 61. Winds out of the south, 8 to 15 miles per hour. Cloudy and foggy tonight. Slight chance for showers. Lows level off around 57. Overcast skies tomorrow. High of 68. I'm Staff Meteorologist Paul Frombly on KNSI. Right now, it's 59 degrees.
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23: All right, let's do it. 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
24: Yo, man.
23: Okay, David, what is the deal with Abdul?
24: Yes.
23: Did he really say this?
24: Well, the Michigan Senate candidate, Abdul El-Sayed, he did some college town hall, and one student, who is Iranian-American, said his family had been abused, tortured by the regime in Iran, and asked for El-Sayed's thoughts because, you know, one of the things that we heard from him, this was during the primary, El-Sayed said, well, I don't want to really put a comment or put out a comment on the death of the Supreme Leader because there are a lot of people in Dearborn, Michigan who are sad right now.
23: Right.
24: So the student wanted to hear about that.
23: Okay.
25: We heard you, Abdul, a leaked audio tape of you saying that you didn't want to comment on Supreme Leader Khamenei's death and that people in Dearborn were sad when he died. And I just have a simple question, Abdul. That silence had a gaping hole in our community, and I want to ask if you regret that silence. I want to ask if you renounce the people that held vigils, that supported this terrorist for all the stuff that he's done. I wanted to ask if you stand unequivocally against the IRGC, against the Islamic Republic of Iran that has killed 50,000 protesters, Abdul. I haven't heard anything from you about the protesters, Abdul. Please.
0: I appreciate your question, and thank you.
2: Okay. Here we go. The dance has begun.
4: I appreciate you bringing it up. Boy, that was impassioned. I don't blame him. Okay, I can't wait for this. Go.
0: For too long and too often, when we think about our role in the world, we have turned ourselves into the world's policemen. And I think what we all want, what we all need, is more democracy, more freedom in the world, but also an understanding of what we actually can and should do with respect to that. And here's my point. One can disagree with the governance of a foreign country. One can stand in solidarity with freedom and democracy movements. But my worry is one when one decides that we are going to go in and take out the leadership of a foreign government. Because here's what happens.
4: Oh,
0: a lot of times that frustration gets used to justify corporate interests that have a real stake in the natural resources in a particular country. See what I mean?
4: Nope. Sorry.
2: I mean, you
4: disqualifier.
24: Yeah, dude, it's incredible, man.
2: It is. That's incredible.
24: Now, granted, I mean, him and ties to what are now considered terrorist organizations, that's troubling. But just for the sake of argument, let's just say that he doesn't approve of the Iranian regime, doesn't approve of the IRGC, all of that, but knows he can't say it because if he's going to win this race, he's going to need virtually 100% of the Muslim vote in Michigan.
4: Yep.
24: That is grim as hell, fellas, because you have a guy who is pandering to the whims of people who support terrorist organizations.
4: Correct. Yeah, there are a lot of people that will just stay in the shadows and wait for their power to come to them inch by inch. And there are others that are just out in the open with what they really want.
2: Are we supposed to pretend they're not building a nuclear weapon?
4: Oh, you're talking about Iran now.
2: Yeah, right. Yeah.
4: Well, dude, it doesn't matter in this question. I mean, we took them out.
24: Yeah.
4: They've been the greatest sponsor of terror in the world.
2: Of course.
4: But you don't want to say anything bad about him because it might upset some people.
24: Right. Well, and
4: Your people.
24: And yeah, and I think you can still have the take credibly to say, hey, I don't think this was the right thing to do. I haven't been convinced that they were so close to building a nuclear weapon, yada, yada, yada. But you say that after, well, of course, we don't support the regime that slaughters innocent protesters en masse. Mm-hmm. Of course we don't support a regime that is responsible for basically every single roadside bomb casualty in the global war on terror. You can say those things, but he can't because he's afraid that if he loses a few votes... Wait, yeah. This is the most bizarre constituency that I've ever seen pandered to in American politics in my lifetime.
4: But it's a group of people that want to bring the country down, and people don't want to recognize it. It's freaking mind-blowing. It's like this crazy sort of toxic empathy of, well, they just want to be good neighbors like everybody else and share in the American dream. No, they freaking don't.
2: And every day I'm reading about some election in some state that I wasn't even aware of, a congressional election or even a statewide election, where another one of these people is going to win.
4: Yes. Yeah.
2: And I say to myself, I don't understand what's happening here. I can't make heads or tails of it. I don't get it.
4: I think there will be some clarity by the end of this hour.
2: I hope you're right, because
4: when we get to what's your story, for my story, it'll be tackled
2: today. Some of these races, the population is very small with that particular group of people who want to destroy America, of course.
4: Sure.
2: But they're running towards them anyway.
4: Yes, it is this wild thing, man.
2: Because there's a bunch of people who aren't affiliated with it that are so afraid they're going to look bad.
4: Oh, yeah, yeah, yeah.
2: Well, we can't.
4: Well, you don't want to be bigoted.
2: We're not bigots. We're not
4: Islamophobes. So you have the Muslim faction, you've got the Democratic Socialist faction, the far left. Call them whatever you want. Mm-hmm. Then there's the part of Antifa, all those loons, all coming together, basically, in some ways, using one another to get what they want.
1: Yeah.
4: But who wins that battle in the end? As it grows, the Muslim Americans win that battle. You saw it in Dearborn.
2: Yes.
4: Different places where all of a sudden, you know what, that gay pride parade thing you did, we're not doing that crap anymore. Because we got power now. Before, we'll put up with it, but not anymore. And then the other people are like, wait, they're our friends and neighbors. We didn't see this coming.
2: Right.
1: Well, the lady running in Washington.
2: Yes.
1: Who says, I'm not going to prominently talk about LGBTQ rights because there's a large Muslim population. Well, like, what are you doing?
2: Yes.
4: Exactly.
2: Look what's going on in Los Angeles right now. I mean, the mayoral race, Karen Bass is behind now.
4: I hadn't heard that.
2: Yes.
4: Bass is behind?
1: That's according to the prediction markets.
2: Right.
4: Okay.
1: So take that for what it's worth.
2: And again, you've got two of the largest cities in the country that are going to be run by radical Muslims.
4: Wait a second. Is that lady a radical Muslim? I thought she was just a nut socialist.
1: She's a communist.
4: Yeah, I don't think she's Muslim, Scott.
2: Okay.
4: But anyway, with Abdul El-Sayed, it's not just this part of him. Like, past statements come up all the time. You hear what he said in the past about cars? I don't know if you heard that or not.
1: Uh-oh.
4: Oh, roll it.
5: Cars are a big deal in Detroit, whether or not you like them. You know, I have one person making arguments to me that I probably agree with. But, like, cars are the modern-day cigarette. They're like this, like, why do we do it this way?
4: Yeah, cars are like the cigarette.
1: Yeah.
4: Got to do away with that.
2: Mm-hmm.
4: Bad for you. What? Yeah, good luck with all of that.
1: That's a good selling point in Michigan.
4: No kidding. It's wild, man. And then, I don't know, did you hear the Iranian president, not the gay Ayatollah, but the acting president yesterday speaking to the UN?
1: Yeah.
4: It doesn't sound like anybody's ready to make a deal, at least to me.
6: He must know that the resistance of the Iranian people will only increase in the face of sanctions, increased pressure, increased bullying. We will never bow our head or bend at the knee.
4: Okay.
2: All right.
4: So there you go.
2: Well, so sounds like our meetings that Jared Kushner's having aren't working?
1: Well, it sounds like Roads and Bridges Day.
4: Man, oh, man. So there you go.
2: I agree with him. They won't.
4: They won't what?
2: Bend their knee.
4: Probably not.
2: No matter how many sanctions or bombs or whatever. I mean,
4: a lot of times it will say whatever to get them through the next phase. It's always sort of the stall. And if the prediction's right, wait till the midterms are over and then there's some sort of deal struck. We'll see.
2: Yep.
4: I'm not counting on it. We'll put it that way. Meanwhile, you got another foe here with us, and that's China.
1: Mm-hmm.
4: President Xi. And of course, isn't it every time she comes, somebody's rolling out the red carpet? This is nothing new.
1: Well, yeah. I mean, well, Gavin Newsom cleaned up San Francisco for like 48 hours.
4: Yes. It was amazing when you actually could see that happen. But there are some Democrats that are talking tough now that don't like it. You got the war hero Blumenthal, and you got Chuck Schumer yapping about that.
18: Well, today, as Trump wines and dines President Xi at the White House, he has a choice to make. Once again, bend the knee to the CCP or to stand up to Xi.
20: The president should not be fetting and praising Xi. He should be telling him, knock it off.
4: Knock it off.
1: Knock it off.
4: Works so well for Big O.
1: Yeah.
4: Don't.
2: Don't.
4: Oh, that was Biden. Yeah.
1: Yeah.
4: Don't. Yeah. Yeah. Highly respected, both of them.
1: Mm-hmm.
4: So, yeah, we'll be keeping an eye on all of that today. And then you said somebody is doing rebellion as self-care?
1: Yes.
4: Who is that?
1: That would be former Rage Against the Machine guitarist Tom Morello.
4: Oh, come on, man.
1: Yeah, he's got a new album coming out tomorrow. And, so he's making the rounds, doing interviews, and it's embarrassing. This was on the Daily Show when he was talking about why he wanted to put this record out and why it's so important.
4: Is it just an album of riffs? Because he's good at riffs, and that's about it.
1: He's really good at riffs, but yeah.
4: But no, we got lyrics and guest singers. Oh, boy.
1: I heard the lead single on it,
24: and it's just a guy talking. And I don't know if it's him or if it's his, he worked with his son on this, so I don't know if it's his son who's talking over it. It's bad. It's really
4: okay. Yeah. But this is him talking.
24: This is him talking on The Daily Show about the album.
4: All right.
7: But also, this is a record that it's like it's rebellion as self-care, you know, in these troubled times. And it's also music as resistance in a time. I mean, first of all, every act of art now is an act of resistance. You know, every truth spoken, you know, every truth spoken is a glimmer of light in the gathering darkness. And every riff rocked can serve as a bulwark to the against the rising tide of authoritarianism. And that's what this record is.
4: Yeah, because it's worked for you so far. You've been raging for what? The better part of 35 years?
24: That's 62.
4: Oh, gosh.
2: Yeah, the machine is still standing tall.
4: All right. You know what we've never done? Friday Five? Most overrated guitarist all time. I'm trying to think of one that is more overrated, that is like held in this regard.
2: Than Tom Morello?
4: Yes. Just out of curiosity.
2: I'm out of options here.
4: You need to think of that. And hit Robbins up on Facebook with that.
2: Who's more...
4: The five overrated stories we're watching today and overrated crap next.
24: We're Markley, Van Camp, and Robbins, and you're listening to AM 1450 and FM 99.3 KNSI. 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
3: 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The Markley, Van Camp, and Robin Show. Jamie Markley, David Van Camp, Scott Robbins, thank you for being here. Appreciate it. You know what it's time for. The five stories we're watching today.
4: One, two, three, four, five.
5: Okay, number five. Canadian Prime Minister Mark Carney tells the New York Times he's prepared for the possibility of President Trump ordering a military invasion of Canada.
3: Oh, my gosh.
5: What?
3: The fear-mongering. When did this happen? What's going on?
5: Just told the New York Times in a newly published interview, yes. Number four. Democrat Senate candidate in Alaska, Mary Peltola, is accused of assaulting a staffer. Also said in a text chain, I hope, quote, she dies of a botched abortion, talking about a woman on the board of a Planned Parenthood chapter, and calling staffers homophobic slurs and the R word. Her campaign said in 2023 she sometimes struggled to deal with her grief at times because she lost her husband and mother within just a few months. So I guess that's the excuse now.
3: That can cause you to just go R-word on people?
5: Yeah.
3: I suppose okay. So.
6: And hope they die?
3: Man, that's right. Oof, that's dark.
6: Boy, howdy.
5: At least she didn't strangle any kids, I guess. Wow. Number three, overnight, a judge temporarily restored the press passes for CNN, MS Now, and Politico. While the case moves forward, the judge said the White House hadn't given the outlets adequate due process. And apparently, some of the reporters had been denied access again today. Just hadn't updated the system, you see.
3: Oh, boy.
5: Yeah.
3: Just poking the bear.
5: Yeah. Number two, Chinese leader Xi Jinping is at the White House today for a whole bunch of meetings. And then number one. Well, it's number one in my book. NBC News wants you to know something. It's huge. This is the actual headline. Keeping your fridge and freezer closed is the best way to keep food fresh for as long as possible.
6: No wonder. I've been opening and just leaving it open.
5: I know.
6: What, so I'm supposed to close it?
5: Am I supposed to plug it in? Because maybe that's the problem.
3: Well, I got to admit, summertime, I get hot. I just stand there with the fridge open just stand there in the glory.
6: For hours.
3: And then I wondered, why is the food spoiled?
6: I don't know.
5: I know, man. 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Can't keep those eggs fresh.
6: Now, that's a great tip you can use, though.
5: Absolutely, it is. Yeah. Those are the top five stories that we're watching today, Scott.
6: Yep. 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
3: You know, I was partially joking when I said we will talk about things that are overrated.
6: Yeah.
3: Actually, that was just a big topic of conversation online. People were saying, what's overrated out there? So all sorts of people were weighing in. Mm. Some said business travel. Because everybody thinks it's amazing. Oh, you get to go to different places. But no one realizes, as they say, the long hours, the crappy meals, and the bland hotels.
6: Spend any time in an airport.
3: Yeah. People get delayed all the time, Scott.
6: I understand that, but it's just, gosh, dang.
3: Yeah, my son got delayed the same airport. That was a couple of weeks ago. Yeah. It happens. Somebody else said, being a chef. Because people always think it's cool and say things like, I wish I could do something like that. But they're like, being a chef's brutal.
5: That is, man. I mean, there's a reason why, like, drug use and alcohol abuse is sky high in that community. Because it is super high pressure if you're at a nice restaurant.
3: Right.
5: Really high pressure.
3: Somebody else said making movies for a living. Yeah. It's just hurry up and wait.
6: You studied that, David.
3: And they said it's physically brutal.
6: Yeah.
3: Well, is it?
5: Depends on what you're doing, but
3: that's what I wondered.
5: Yeah.
3: They said, you know, hauling this gear around, all that sort of stuff. Other people said live music. And I kind of get what they're saying because they talk about at some point it just becomes exhausting. The people, the loud volume, I don't mind that. The prices, the parking, the egos. Sometimes I just sit at home with some headphones.

0: good enough for me. It all depends on who you're seeing and was it worth it.
1: Mm-hmm.
0: Once you're like, man, that wasn't worth it. Yeah. All of the hassle and the money and everything else. Yeah. And then this, so many people have said this, as far as being overrated, owning a boat.
2: Oh, yeah.
1: Yeah, I've heard that a lot.
0: Something's always going wrong. You got to haul the boat out, get it fixed. It's expensive.
1: Put it somewhere in the winter.
2: What's that saying? Like, the second greatest day of your life is buying the boat. The first greatest day of your life is selling the boat.
0: Yes. Yeah. But, man, if you have a friend with a boat, that's cool.
2: Oh, that's awesome.
0: Well, even having a dad with a boat's not bad.
1: Yeah. You don't have to deal with it.
0: Yeah.
1: Just get the pleasure from it.
0: And then other people said driving a sports car because of the suspension. I don't know. The fun outweighs it all.
1: It does. I'm sorry, but I miss it.
0: Just get one, Scott. You deserve it. Come on, man. Okay. Kamala's back out on the road. I don't know if you noticed. There is some hilarity with that. And a round of What's Your Story coming up.
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5: 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Showers with a high near 61. Your full KNSI forecast is on the way in moments. Good afternoon, I'm Jake Judd. St. Paul's police chief is suing Mayor Callie Herr over alleged sexual harassment. Axel Henry filed the lawsuit against Mayor Herr and the city of St. Paul on Wednesday. He alleges unwanted touching, sexual comments, and retaliation after he reported the behavior. An independent investigation found inappropriate conduct but did not substantiate the sexual harassment or retaliation claims. Mayor Herr also has a new security detail with the Ramsey County Sheriff's Office after she severed ties with the St. Paul Police Department. Superior National Forest officials are planning more prescribed burns this fall to reduce wildfire risk. Crews are targeting about 373 acres across three ranger districts using small controlled burns to clear out built-up brush and dead vegetation before it can fuel a larger wildfire. Officials say the work also supports forest and wildlife health and ties into land management practices. Burns will only move forward when weather conditions are favorable and could continue through December depending on conditions and requires approval. This summer, lightning sparked wildfires that caused the closure of the entire Boundary Waters Canoe Area Wilderness. Rubber duck races, fire trucks, and police cars, oh my! The St. Cloud Fire Department opened Fire Station 3 to families on Wednesday, October 7th from 3 to 6 p.m. as part of Fire Prevention Week. Kids can meet firefighters, ask questions, and watch a fire extinguisher demonstration. The next night, Sartell firefighters and police officers host their first joint open house since the city combined the two departments last fall. It's Thursday, October 8th from 4 to 7 p.m. at the Sartell Public Safety Facility, and kids can decorate a rubber duck and sign and send it racing. Both open houses are free. Find more information at knsiradio.com. And President Donald Trump's pick to run the Food and Drug Administration will face questions from Senate lawmakers considering her nomination. Thursday's hearing is likely to focus on Dr. Heidi Overton's views on vaccines and abortion drugs. For more on these and other stories, visit knsiradio.com, which is also where you can sign up for the daily newsletter. I'm Jake Judd, KNSI News.
6: This is a Bloomberg Money Minute. U.S. mortgage rates rose above 7% for the first time since January 2025, putting further pressure on the struggling housing market. The average for a 30-year fixed loan climbed to 7.03%. A year ago, it was 6.3%. Climbing rates are weighing on sellers with, according to Redfin, almost a fifth of homes on the market seeing a price cut in August. Despite pledging to make its snacks more affordable, PepsiCo will be raising prices on some chips, sodas, and dips. The price increases, which extend to brands including Doritos, Ruffles, and SunChips, are expected to go into effect at the end of this year or early 2027. And Starbucks is closing 250 stores across North America this week. It's part of the company's streamlining efforts under CEO Brian Niccol. His plan is to cut $2 billion in costs by the end of the 2028 fiscal year. Stocks are lower on Wall Street. The Dow is down 0.3%. The Nasdaq and S&P both down just a fraction. Erica Herskowitz, Bloomberg Radio.
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4: When you need to know, your weather is on KNSI. Now your local forecast from the Hanson Paving Weather Center.
11: Rain showers likely this afternoon. Otherwise, cloudy skies expected. Daytime highs approaching 61. Winds out of the south, 8 to 15 miles per hour. Cloudy and foggy. Tonight, slight chance for showers. Lows level off around 57. Overcast skies tomorrow, high of 68. I'm Staff Meteorologist Paul Frombly on KNSI. Right now, it's 59 degrees.
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0: The Mark Lee Van Camp and Robbins Show. Thank you very much for being here. I'm Jamie Mark Lee, the Gen Xer. The Millennial, David Van Camp, and the Sexy Boomer, that's Scott Robbins.
1: Mm-hmm.
0: Kamala is ready to go out and campaign with anybody mm-hmm. because she's very concerned about the country.
2: Yes.
0: There's a little problem, though. Mm-hmm. There are some Democrats that want her nowhere near.
2: Yeah. And it's places like in Kansas. Adam Hamilton, he's the Democrat running for Senate in Kansas. There hasn't been a Democrat from Kansas in the United States Senate in like almost 100 years. But they're thinking he might pull it off because similar to James Tallarico, he's like woke Christian, but
0: oh gosh.
2: But also we've had a couple of clips from him where it's sort of like, yeah, man, all religions are pointing to the same truth.
0: What? Oh, so Christian, not Christian.
2: Right. One of those guys. But he can put in the pastor thing in his title and then people just say, okay, well, he's a religious guy. On MS Now, though, he was asked about getting help from Kamala Harris and boy, he was like, no, please don't.
0: Ooh, okay.
12: The former Vice President Kamala Harris, she went to Michigan to be with Abdul al-Sayed to campaign on his behalf. Would you welcome her to campaign with you in Kansas?
13: No, I would not. No offense intended for her.
0: No.
13: But she would not be a help to me. We are a different kind of Democrat, and the National Democrats, some of the leaders do not represent where the people in Kansas are. So again, I mean, no offense to Kamala Harris, but I would ask her if she wanted to come, I would say, please do not come to my state. I do not need you here.
12: You said
13: you would actually hurt me.
0: Okay, while I have no respect for this guy as promoting a false religion, at the same time, I'll give him props there for just being honest.
2: Yeah.
0: Because
2: yeah.
0: Rarely do you hear that.
1: Well,
0: no, she doesn't.
1: No.
0: She's not going to do us any good here.
1: Having spent 3 years as a Kansan, I can understand what he's saying.
0: But at the same time, the juggernaut of popularity, Kamala Harris, you sure that she couldn't help at all? I mean, she's bringing the fire everywhere.
14: Too big to rig. Too big to rig. Too big to rig.
15: All right.
14: We've got to be too big to rig.
0: And the cackle, yes.
2: Well, he just straight up stole that, or she just straight up stole that from Trump.
0: I know. It's just hilarious to me. And what is it? It's okay to not be in love with a candidate? Like lesser of two evils sort of thing? Nonsense?
14: If you're not at the table, bring a folding chair, otherwise you might be on the menu. I'm conflating two people's sentences, you know that. It's okay to not be in love with a candidate. It's okay to vote and ask everybody else to vote because this choice is better than that one.
0: Yeah.
2: Is that her campaigning for Abdul El-Sayed?
1: I don't know. Was that?
0: I mean, it sounds like she's thinking about running for president again.
1: Sounds like she may have been to happy hour, too.
2: Well, that's a hell of an endorsement. Thanks, Kamala.
1: Slurring, too. Yeah.
0: Well, it does sound like she's an election denier, too. I don't know if you heard that.
14: They are cheating by purging voter rolls. So we say as leaders then to folks, not only must you register to vote, check your voter registration status to make sure you haven't been purged from the rolls.
0: As news comes out, all these illegals have been added since 2020 and 2021. Forget that, because she knows her people are never going to see that story.
2: Right.
0: So you can just pander that nonsense.
1: The illegals have replaced the dead.
0: True.
1: Yeah.
0: Well, and times 10.
1: Yes.
0: Yeah. All right. It's that time. We do it a couple of times a day. Go around the table. It may not be the biggest story out there, but it caught your attention. You want to bring it in. David, today, what's your story?
2: Well, you know, we've talked about this a little bit. The 1619 Project lady, Nicole Hannah-Jones.
0: Yeah.
2: She published an article, which was almost a mea culpa, saying like, oh, yeah, I put my daughter into a public school that was struggling because I thought maybe she could help lift up the rest of the class or whatever. And then suddenly she realizes her daughter is 16, can't do math, and every day is chaos at that school.
0: Brutal.
2: And so she's admitting to this, you know. Mike Solana with Pirate Wires, he puts out a newsletter and then will comment just little quick comments on different stories that are making the rounds.
0: Yeah.
2: He goes, as the internet reels from famous anti-racist racist lady Nicole Hannah-Jones, her latest gripping psycho essay in which she admits to providing a worse education to her daughter on her quest to benefit a bad school's community with, I'm not kidding, Nikki's mere presence. The question of what would actually improve NYC public schools was raised. Naturally, most libs have demanded more money, as $50,000 a pupil could not possibly be enough to teach a child basic math or how to read.
0: $50,000!
2: While others meandered back to the fertile fields of everything is racist. But what if we simply separated the bad, disruptive kids from the good kids and expelled the violent sort of kids who made Jones's own daughter's life hell? Send them to another school, a scared straight program at the local prison, a farm or something. I truly don't care. Just flip the fix everything easily switch and let's move on already.
0: Yes.
1: Yes.
0: Preach, bro.
1: No kidding.
0: Yeah.
2: The headline he gave it was, what about a bad kid farm?
0: Yeah. And make it so that bad kid never wants to go there again.
2: Yeah.
1: Right.
0: Oh, man. All right, Scotty, what do you got for your story?
1: My story involves New York City, a kitten rescue group. I'm going to say this very slowly. I've been rehearsing this so I don't botch it or get us in trouble. The rescue is called Itty Bitty City Kitties. They say, I'm telling you, I went over this three times.
0: Say it faster.
1: I can't. I will not say it faster. I will not. Because I know where I'm going to go if it happens, because it's just natural. By the way, they are saying this group, MAGA supporters, conservatives, or even people who call themselves apolitical, can and will be rejected from adopting their cats. They posted a graphic that reads, and it's next to a little kitten looking up, no effing MAGA. Now, PETA got wind of this, and they're calling for the policy to end, arguing animal rescue should judge adopters on whether they can safely care for a cat, not on their politics. And this has become the first time ever that I've agreed with anything PETA's ever done.
0: Wow.
1: But I'm on board with him on this one.
2: I don't like that. No MAGAs ever. Yeah, they're really, really beating those charges of childless cat ladies being miserable.
1: Yeah, and I'm thinking to myself, if I have a choice between pink hair nose ring over here or the guy with the MAGA hat on to adopt a kitten,
0: right?
1: Guy on the MAGA hat wins.
0: Yeah, because all I can see is the cat himself looking at the freak woman and saying,
1: well played.
0: That's all I can see in my head.
1: Okay. Yeah, you got to force that kitty to go with that thing.
0: Sorry.
1: Yeah.
0: For my story, I had heard about this preacher for a while from a few people. His name's Philip Anthony Mitchell. He's in Atlanta. And he's doing a podcast with Josh Howerton, who's a preacher out of Dallas, who has a very popular podcast. This thing was blowing up yesterday, all over the place. And it's interesting to hear an interview with Philip because his preaching style, he's very passionate. Like, as an example,
15: the purpose is to bring God glory in every season of your life, in every sphere of influence that you have, in every state that you find you. I mean, this is you on your deathbed saying, I'm ready to meet my maker. I mean, like, living with a sense of purpose, living like, you know, time is running out, living like, you know, every day matters and counts. Do you live that way?
0: Yeah. It's been said he preaches like every sermon's his last one.
1: Yeah.
0: So on this podcast, what comes up is the threat, the biggest threat that we're facing. And Philip Anthony Mitchell lays that out.
16: It won't happen this time. It won't happen.
0: Well, he starts.
15: People who, for the sake of inclusion, think that we are doing people good by allowing that ideology to, can I use the word, infiltrate?
0: He's talking about Islam.
15: And invade our political sphere. Fact. And our social sphere for the sake of let's just be inclusive and be loving. At the expense of, we will keep giving away seats in office, and we will keep giving away seats in various legislatures across the country until the day comes where that ideology has enough political power. Can we just be honest? Until that ideology has enough political power to introduce Sharia law in America, right? And then come out from the camouflage.
16: I want to say, because there are some people who are going to listen to what you just said. Some of you are listening to what you just said, and you're rolling your eyes, and you're acting like that guy. He's overreacting. Yeah. That's overstating the case.
15: Yeah.
16: I just gently want to say, I love you. You are wrong. We literally have 1,400 years of history. And if the same thing happens for 1,400 years, you are very naive to think that it won't happen this time.
0: Yeah. And they pick it up as it rolls on.
15: And just invite the devil in.
0: That's what you're doing.
15: We're talking about an ideology that has conquered the East, has conquered most of North Africa, and has conquered, let's say it's conquering ING, all of Europe. And now it's encroaching on our shores, right? To talk like this, they will say we are closed-minded and we are hateful and we are bigoted. Yeah. At the expense of not contending and not taking a stand, not praying, our children and our grandchildren will suffer.
16: That's it.
15: Right? They will suffer the consequence of our complicit nature right now. If the church in America, in the West, does not wake up and realize the infiltration of what the enemy is doing through politics, through social media, right under our nose.
0: Yeah. I'm thinking as I'm listening to this, a lot of us understand it, know it, studying it, and a lot of people don't want to hear it. And they do. They think it's bigoted, it's this, it's that. But the same people are saying, what happened to Europe?
2: Yeah.
0: What happened in all these different countries? That's what happened, man. And so I'll just end with this. And I would say check out that podcast. It is that dude's story from where he came from is amazing. But he tells this story in college. They had a pet python and they would feed it rats. And the rat would be feeling like it was fine because it'd run around for a long time, even climb over the python and had this false sense of security until the python decided to strike.
1: Yes.
0: And that's what he talks about as far as what's happening right now.
15: And this is what's happening with this ideology. It's like a python sitting in the corner, right? It's just sitting there while we are running around acting like we have a false sense of security until the day comes when it lunges. And then it wraps its grips around all of our systems, all of our policies, or it wraps its grip around everything and then chokes the life out of Christianity, chokes the life out of Western fundamentals, chokes the life out of everything until it's too late. And now we're in the grips of that python, wishing we would have did something when we had the opportunity. And for as much as people are going to push back against this one moment right here, Josh, I just invite them to come back to this podcast. That's right. 5 years from
16: That's
15: now.
16: Right.
15: 10 years from now, if the Lord tarries 20 years from now, and see, did God not raise up true voices to warn America that this is coming to your own detriment for the one who does not have ears to hear and eyes to see?
16: Bro, whenever you say stuff like that, I'm sure you get the same thing I get. I always get the, hey man, that ventures into the political realm, or that ventures into the societal realm. Stay out of that stuff. And man, what I always say is the same thing. Hey man, if godly people won't contend, godless people will.
15: They will.
16: Right. Your choice.
15: Your choice.
0: Yeah. It's a great podcast.
1: Oh boy, howdy.
0: Mm. Yeah. Mm. Tell you what, just hearing that dude preach, I'll just say for me, I walk away going, dang, I'm falling short. I got to step some game up.
1: Wow.
0: It's inspiring, man.
1: Very. That's happy chat. That's it for the day.
0: Well, I'm saying it's not light and fluffy.
1: No, no, it's not. But,
0: no. No, Nimrod's it's not. In the news. The news update next. From Markley, Van Camp, and Robbins, you're listening to AM 1450 and FM 99.3 KNSI.
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0: 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Can you remember every time you toss and turn at night? Most people don't. Sometimes you wake up in the morning and you're like, I think I slept good, but man, my body's aching. I don't feel like I slept very good. You know who can help with that? That'd be Ghost Bed.
2: Oh, yeah, man. I love my Ghost Bed. You know, we had to travel a couple weeks ago, and it's shocking how I get into that hotel bed now, and it's like, oh, this sucks. I can't wait to get home to my bed.
0: I can testify. 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
0: Yay.
2: MS Now and CNN have regained White House access.
1: Oh, good. Oh,
0: okay, thank goodness.
1: Oh, good. The real news that America needs to hear will now be broadcast.
2: Yes.
0: And with that, we go to Nimrod. Yes.
26: When the going gets tough.
27: Damn it, this is too hard.
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27: I love the poorly educated.
26: All right.
0: Nimrod's in the News. New details emerging from a story that happened a little while back. 43-year-old woman in Virginia. Her name is Erin Hoops. She crashed her red Mini Cooper into a police cruiser. She kept going. Cop turned on his lights, chased her down, pulled her over. Strong odor of alcohol coming from the car. So he hauled her off to jail. When they got to the jail, Erin said she needed to use the bathroom. So they allowed it, as long as the door was cracked open. They didn't want her drinking from the sink before a breathalyzer test, okay? So Erin allegedly used the restroom, and while standing up, she placed her hands inside the toilet. Scooped up a mixture of what was in there and consumed it.
1: Oh!
0: Thinking that maybe that'll help with the breathalyzer. It did not work. That BAC was 0.26, more than three times the legal limit. Charged with DUI and hit and run. An awful breath. And that's Nimrod's in the News.
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8: Day-long protests. I'm Lisa Brady, Fox News. Both outside the UN and inside, where dozens of diplomats walked out as Israeli Prime Minister Benjamin Netanyahu was speaking, calling allegations of genocide in Gaza the biggest lie of the century, defending Israel's response to Hamas attacks and attacks on Iran.
9: We will continue to defend our state. We will continue to win because we have no other choice.
8: Netanyahu also had a message for the Iranian people.
9: It's only a matter of time that in Iran, something incredible will happen. The power of the people will overcome the people in power.
8: He also used the speech to accuse the New York City mayor of anti-Semitism. Mayor Zoran Mamdani just reacting by accusing the prime minister of baseless lies meant to, quote, sanitize his genocide of Palestinians. A warm welcome for China's president at the White House.
10: Military bands performed and troops were reviewed as part of an elaborate display put on by President Trump to welcome China's President Xi Jinping.
11: The decisions we make in these areas today can promote peace and prosperity for decades and decades to come.
10: President Trump says he and Xi have forged a truly great friendship since 2016. Ahead of this visit, the two countries agreed to extend for another 2 months a trade truce to prevent escalating tariffs. Several business and tech industry leaders are invited to a lavish state dinner tonight.
8: Fox's Jared Halpern at the White House. China's support for Iran, one of the sore points for some in Congress. The latest war powers resolution aiming to end military action in Iran failing to advance in the U.S. Senate. 4 Republicans joining most Democrats voting for the resolution. A mixed finish on Wall Street. The Dow down 161. 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
13: KNSI News Time is 3:02, showers with a high near 61. Your full KNSI forecast is on the way in moments. Good afternoon, I'm Jake Judd. The idea of backyard chickens in Cold Spring has been scrambled. The city council turned down a plan Wednesday night that would have let homeowners keep up to 6 hens with a permit. The vote was 3-2. Council members who voted no worried about the smell, health, and coyotes and dogs looking for an easy chicken dinner. Supporters said residents were mostly in favor, but the plan didn't have enough votes to rule the roost. Cold Spring isn't the only city to give chickens the cold shoulder. St. Cloud's council has rejected backyard chickens twice in recent years. Firefighters in St. Cloud and Sartell are opening their doors to the public in early October. The St. Cloud Fire Department is holding a free open house Wednesday, October 7th from 3 to 6 p.m. at Fire Station 3 on University Drive Southeast. Families can tour the station, check out the trucks and gear, and watch firefighters show how they cut people out of wrecked cars. The next day, Sartell's Fire and Police Departments team up for an open house from 4 to 7 p.m. at the Sartell Public Safety Facility on Pinecone Road South. Organizers are promising big rigs, hands-on activities, and a few surprises they aren't ready to reveal yet. Get the details at knsiradio.com. The latest U.S. Drought Monitor data released today shows drought conditions holding steady across central Minnesota after weeks of rapid expansion. The data was collected on Tuesday and shows Benton County remains entirely abnormally dry or worse, with 100% of the county in at least moderate drought and 98% in severe drought, unchanged from last week's identical figures. Sherburne County also shows no movement from last week as 100% remains in at least moderate drought and nearly 94% in severe drought. Stearns County's numbers are likewise unchanged week over week, with 93.4% of the county in at least moderate drought and 1.9% in severe drought. See the map at knsiradio.com. For more on these and other stories, visit knsiradio.com, which is also where you can sign up for the daily newsletter. I'm Jake Judd, KNSI News.
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25: When you need to know, your weather is on KNSI. Now your local forecast from the Hanson Paving Weather Center.
17: Rain showers likely this afternoon. Otherwise, cloudy skies expected. Daytime highs approaching 61. Winds out of the south, 8 to 15 miles per hour. Cloudy and foggy tonight. Slight chance for showers. Lows level off around 57. Overcast skies tomorrow. High of 68. I'm Staff Meteorologist Paul Frobley on KNSI. Right now, it's 61 degrees.
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0: The Markley, Van Camp, and Robbins Show. Jamie Markley, David Van Camp, Scott Robbins. Okay, so a lot of talk about Iran. They were speaking to the UN yesterday. We're never going to bend the knee. And
2: yeah.
0: Marco Rubio was asked about that. Here's what Rubio had to say about Iran.
28: I think slaughtering 10,000 of your own people in protests is a violation of the UN. I hope it's a violation of the UN principles. I think sponsoring terrorist organizations in the region to attack your neighbors, attack energy infrastructure, attack civilian sites, is a violation of the UN system. So I don't know what standing Iran has to lecture anyone on human rights or the international system when they habitually violate it.
0: Yeah.
1: Mm-hmm.
0: I'm glad he said it. Somebody needed to say it.
2: Yeah.
0: Meanwhile, Javier Milei, Argentina president. Did you hear any what he said yesterday?
2: I did not. I missed it. I always like hearing what this guy has to say.
0: Okay. I was just going to play you a clip. They had the interpreter. So he's, you know, going out saying his thing, and the interpreter's going, and it's like, holy smokes, man, straight fire.
5: That's to say, it's become a useless organization whose only purpose is to sustain a caste of fatally arrogant parasites masquerading as well-intentioned bureaucrats. I would remind them of what Mises said. Good people do not think about controlling the lives of their fellow human beings. Those who were supposed to guarantee collective security and human rights failed in their task. Instead, they allowed chaos, violence, and international terrorism to flourish.
2: Dang.
1: Oh, man.
0: Don't you just love that guy?
2: It's awesome.
0: Yeah. I see him getting ripped apart on social media. Oh, he'll say anything just to be MAGA.
2: What?
0: Oh, yeah.
2: Just to be MAGA.
0: Yeah, to, like, be in Trump's good graces. It's that sort of thing.
2: I mean, he's kind of been preaching that for a long time.
0: Oh, when they had all of the bureaucratic nonsense in Argentina that cost so much money, and he was just chopping it up. Yeah. It was incredible, man. I loved it.
6: Ministerio de Obras Públicas, afuera, afuera, afuera, afuera, afuera, afuera.
0: Which meant cut it.
2: Out.
0: Was that like Department of Education, Department of DEI, and all this other stuff?
2: Yeah, they had so many just like sub-departments and whatnot, just a bloated bureaucracy. And I mean, I think the MAGA side doesn't really even make sense because he's not at all like, other than he's very brash and willing to just call out nonsense, he's not at all like Donald Trump.
0: No. I think it's just people that don't like his message that are taking shots. And for those, I think,
6: yeah.
0: Exactly.
2: People in Argentina seem to like him.
1: Yeah, they do.
0: Oh, my gosh. It makes me laugh every single time. I can't help it. It was so refreshing at the time to see that dude do that. And then to get elected was great. Meanwhile, in the United States, you know who is upset with the Democratic Party?
2: Well, I have
0: Democratic voters.
2: Oh, yeah.
0: Sometimes you wouldn't know this.
1: No, you wouldn't, because you don't hear about them.
0: From watching Legacy Media, but I'll give it to CNN. They throw Harry Enten on, and here you go.
7: Dem leaders among Democrats back in 2018, look at this. Their net approval rating was plus 19 points. Hey, that's pretty good. Two thumbs up, Siskel and Ebert. Now we're talking about two thumbs down. Look at this. Minus 12 points. They are 31 points south of the border compared to where they were at this point back in 2018.
19: And this is D on D crime.
7: Crime.
0: Hey-o. Mm-hmm. Yeah, Democrats not liking Democrats.
2: No.
0: Not surprised.
1: What's the like?
2: Which is honestly one of the reasons why you have so many of these far-left candidates winning primaries.
0: It's true.
2: They're tired.
0: Because they're not, yes.
2: Yeah.
0: With the status quo.
2: Yeah.
0: And, which is so funny, because then you have Kamala Harris, like she's coming out to save the day to campaign in Michigan for Abdul. And by the way, she doesn't know if she's running or not. Okay. She's focused right now, you know.
20: I have not decided if I'm going to run again. Now, I'm a big believer that you can be, when you focus on the thing out there, you trip on the thing over here. And so that is I'm traveling the country. Yeah. And in particular, to remind the folks who have most at stake of the power of our voice. And so that's where I would leave you, and I'd leave you just with the message, too big to rig.
0: They're totally stealing that. You're right, David.
2: Yeah, well, also, I mean, I know why she talks about, you know, not focusing on the thing over there because you'll trip on the thing right here.
0: Mm-hmm.
2: Yeah, because she's a drunk. And you got to focus on, you know, she knows how to master a field sobriety test. I know that.
1: I mean, is that just like part of the shtick now? You sound that way? I mean, seriously, I don't know. I mean, are you more sympathetic? Or are you more electable if you sound like you're hammered? I don't get it.
20: Right?
2: Well, she's...
1: But every time she... With that clip you just played, I mean, I doubt if she's hammered, but she sounds like
2: it. That's why wine moms love her, because she speaks their language.
20: Right. Never let anyone take your joy from you.
1: Yeah, not drunk at all. Totally sober.
0: By the way, have you seen reports, like, people behind the scenes to talk about her boozing? Or is it just she sounds like it?
2: She sounds like it.
0: Okay.
1: I'm assuming she's not, but I...
0: Wasn't it during the campaign different people that had worked with her previously said she likes to partake in the wine?
1: Well, she picked up the reputation somehow, yes.
0: Yeah.
3: I just broke loose.
0: David's looking it up.
2: I am looking it up.
1: It's like the only thing missing is like a bowl of pretzels in front of her. That's it.
0: Just sitting at the bar.
1: Yeah.
0: Oh, gosh. That's sad.
2: She definitely is a wine drinker. San Francisco yes. Chronicle. She enjoys wine, belongs to a wine club.
1: Yeah. Mm-hmm.
0: Yeah.
2: Yeah.
0: You know what's really, people will say it's sexist, but I think you'll agree. There's something sadder than just a guy, say, past 40 at the bar by himself.
1: Mm-hmm.
0: That's a woman at the bar by herself. Would you agree that's sadder?
1: Probably.
0: Should it be?
1: I don't know if it should be or not, but it is.
2: Handicap, and it's been a long time since I've really hung out at bars with any regularity.
0: Right.
2: But I will say, I would handicap it in this way. The guy alone at the bar,
0: yeah,
2: generally speaking, in my experience, looks like crap compared to the older woman at the bar. It's like it's sort of like, yes, I understand what you're saying with the older woman alone at the bar. Yeah, it's like, oh, that's sad because most women do kind of have options.
0: They do, and they usually travel in packs. Yeah. Like you have friends, you're going out together.
1: Yeah,
2: but the guy alone at the bar always just looks like, man.
1: Well, life has beaten him to death. Usually,
2: life
1: yes.
2: has beaten yeah. him down.
1: Yeah. Yeah. You just go there for solace.
2: He's like, he's not dressed up. He's not. There's yeah. nothing. It's just he's in there with sweatpants and a dirty undershirt.
1: He doesn't care.
0: Well, and I haven't been to bars in like 20 years.
1: Yeah.
0: I mean, it's not like I'll never go if there's a meeting place or whatever. But I mean, just going regularly, and maybe I hung out at different places. But I would say it was sort of equal as far as looking like tattered. Like to quote my mom. Darlene, rest in peace. It looks a little road hard and put away wet.
1: Yeah.
2: Yeah.
1: Yeah. Yeah.
0: Anyway.
1: Hey, darling. I'm 33.
0: What? Whoa.
2: It's been a life 33.
1: Oh, man.
2: That's like she's aging in dog years.
1: See, like the Raw Wings tattooed on her head?
0: Sad, yeah. Sad, man.
1: Ball club fan.
0: See, now it's just sad. Now I'm getting sad.
2: We had these mug shots before where this where some lady gets pulled over and it's like, yeah, she's 24. And she looks like she's in her 60s.
0: It's terrible.
1: Hey, darling. you ever go tanning?
0: Moving on. 0% loans for everyone. Who said that?
2: Rokana.
1: Democrat that makes no sense at all.
2: Yeah, well, it's for
1: why do I loan you money? I get nothing. I get what? My money back?
2: Well, he's saying like the VA loan structure should be extended to first-time homebuyers.
0: What?
2: Yeah, this was on CNBC.
0: Okay.
4: How would you make succeeding in America easier for these people that you grew up with in Pennsylvania? What are you talking
9: about?
4: Here's
9: one proposal you may actually agree with. For our veterans, we give them zero down payment and low interest loans. I say if you work 7 years, so you got to work, you get zero down payment and low interest loans for your first home, and we make home buying possible for people by 35. Get people into a house. Would you go for something like that? People who aren't veterans. Expand it. To expand the program. But you got to work for 7 years. Here's another idea I have.
11: But 0% loan. I mean, that's if interest rates rise beyond where they are right now, you are talking about a huge program. I get it for people who have served their country. I absolutely think that they should get those things. Those of us who haven't, maybe not.
9: Well, my view is that this new generation, they're in huge debt.
0: Hold on. My view is this, okay? We got the Democratic Socialist climbing up our rear ends, and I got to compete, so I got to say stupid, idiotic stuff like this.
9: They don't have often a good job. They can't even look at buying a home. And we need to do things that have a new social contract to it.
0: Oh, boy.
2: No. Well, also, I mean, the VA loan program, at least when I was selling a house, that can be a nightmare too, because you can make an offer with the VA loan that's not going to be honored. So it's kind of a mirage for the home seller. So a lot of times those homes, especially in a hot market, those offers get turned down by the seller just because they know they're not going to get the same dollar amount that they could for other buyers with traditional loans. And it's like, now let's open that up to everybody. Do you want to cause a housing crisis? Because that's what you get.
0: Yeah. By the way, and if you're talking about California, do you see what Chris Rufo has done? Chris Rufo's done great work as far as exposing a ton of different things.
1: Yeah.
0: I'll give you a little preview, just a little preview.
3: This is a brand new smartphone. And here in Los Angeles, the government is giving them away to undocumented migrants for free. No proof of citizenship required. And the phones are only the beginning. In the past decade, the California state government has built a shadow welfare system for the undocumented that costs the state billions. They're giving away free food, cash, housing, health care, college tuition, even car insurance. No questions asked.
0: It's unreal.
1: Wow. Well,
0: yes.
2: Yeah. No, it's a different system altogether, but I mean, it reminds me of that dude who documented himself calling his insurance company because his daughter had a life-threatening event and they had to take an ambulance. And I don't remember the exact dollar amount, but because he had insurance, he was able to. It was going to cost him like $5,000. If he didn't have insurance and he was here illegally, it would have cost him like $800.
0: Yeah, we got to get into all that.
2: Yeah.
0: It is. It's absolute madness. And again, this is all designed for a purpose, which is...
1: Well, of course, to win elections.
0: It's infuriating. Yeah. No doubt about it. Oh, Gen Z is asking millennials to stop doing something, David.
2: Oh, yeah.
0: Yeah, I'll let you know what that is. And the five stories we're watching today coming right up. We're Markley, Van Camp, and Robin. 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
3: All right. 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
4: Okay, number five. Canadian Prime Minister Mark Carney is telling the New York Times he's prepared for the possibility. He doesn't think it's likely, but it's a possibility that Trump will invade Canada.
3: Way to fearmonger, man.
5: Yeah. That's reading the maple leaves there. Yes.
4: Yeah. Number four. You've got a bunch of people protesting Benjamin Netanyahu in New York today. Susan Sarandon is there, of course. Oh. I want somebody to ask them about this story. Women in Gaza are being traded for food and forced to marry men who rape them.
5: Yeah, I saw that. Yeah.
4: So when you talk about free Palestine, from whom do we need to free them?
3: Great question.
4: Yeah.
3: A great media organization would ask those questions.
4: Yeah.
3: They won't do it.
4: Yeah. Number three, overnight a judge temporarily restored the press passes for CNN, MS Now, and Politico while their cases move forward. The long national nightmare is over.
3: Thank you.
4: Number two, less than 40% of EV school buses. Remember, Kamala talked a lot about that.
3: Yes.
4: Fewer than 40% of EV school buses purchased with Biden-era EPA grants have been delivered. They're saying taxpayer dollars have vanished.
6: Double. Here's the thing. Who doesn't love a yellow school bus? Right? Can you raise your hand if you love a yellow school bus, right? Just, there's something about the, and most of us, many
3: how,
6: of us went to
3: school.
6: How
3: did America fail to see the brilliance
6: bus,
3: in her?
6: Right? And it's part of our experience growing up.
3: Yeah.
6: It's part of, you know, a nostalgia and a memory of the excitement and joy of going to school. To be
5: it's
6: with
5: worse.
6: Your favorite
5: I've heard it 100
6: teacher,
5: times.
6: To be with your best friends, and to learn. The school bus takes us there.
5: The social awkwardness of her. Just of...
3: Why do you hate enthusiasm, Scott?
5: It's everything's fake. Nothing's real.
3: No, it's just excitement. She has excitement for so many things.
7: Space is exciting. It spurs our imagination.
3: See?
7: And it forces us.
3: Why do you kill dreams, Scott?
7: Big question.
3: Space,
7: it affects us all.
5: No idea how real
7: and it
5: people talk.
7: Us all.
5: None.
3: Yay! I can keep going, but I'm not going to.
4: I really do want to get a bunch of T-shirts made of those sort of like just one-offs from Kamala Harris.
5: Yeah. This,
4: just like a picture of a school bus, and it says, the school bus gets us there. That's a conversation starter of a T-shirt, right?
5: Right.
4: Here's a picture of planet Earth. Space is exciting. Okay.
5: I mean, if she was a real person and you were walking down the street, you'd walk to the other side because you don't want to talk to her.
4: Number two.
5: I don't want to talk to the crazy people.
3: On the back of that shirt, it just says,
7: freedom.
5: Well, that's the line, freedom line. Yes.
4: Number one, Chinese leader Xi Jinping is at the White House today for a bunch of meetings, and then there's going to be a state dinner. They're going to be talking about AI, of course, with some of the tech giants coming in to Washington, D.C. Those are the top five stories that we're watching today. 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
5: Okay. I'm going to have some United Steaks of America tonight. From the leftover from the Joe Biden era, I believe.
3: Yeah, that's the Biden.
8: This is the United States of America, guys.
5: Yeah, right. That's on the menu. Right.
4: And what United goes States great with it is Auchincloss sauce. Yeah.
3: You guys are just requesting songs, and I'm your DJ.
8: Auchincloss sauce?
5: Yes. There you go. It'll be on every table.
3: She the heat.
5: Big bottle of Auchincloss.
4: With a side of Shenga Kawawa.
8: Shenga. Shenga Kawawa.
4: It's a sesame-based sauce. It's really good, actually.

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1: A lot of people serve it on Jackie Robinson Day when everyone wears 42.
2: Yeah. Jackie, are you here? It's
1: heat. Anyway. Oh, yeah, Gen Z, by the way, is asking millennials to stop. We'll have to get to it coming up. Along with a news update, and what's your story in a few?
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5: KNSI News Time is 3:30. Showers with a high near 61. Your full KNSI forecast is on the way in moments. Good afternoon. I'm Jake Judd. A smoother road surface, improved storm drainage, and increased driver and pedestrian safety are coming to Painesville next summer once a bridge replacement project wraps up. Work starts Monday on a new bridge over the North Fork of Crow River. Highway 55 will be closed between Stearns County Road 130 and the West Mill Street. The detour will take drivers along Highway 23, Veterans Drive, Business 23, and Main Street, then back onto Highway 55. See a map of the detour and learn more at knsiradio.com. The cost of a Disney Plus subscription is going up. Bloomberg reports an ad-free premium subscription will now cost $21.49 a month, a jump of $2.50. Meanwhile, the ad-supported tier is going up 50 cents to $12.49 a month. This marks the fourth price hike in 4 years for Disney+. Existing subscribers will see the increase on their next monthly bill. Meta is driving into artificial intelligence with new wearable devices and an AI agent called Muse. At the company's annual Connect conference, CEO Mark Zuckerberg emphasized optimism about AI's future. He distanced Meta from calls to slow AI development, arguing for empowering people. Meta introduced updates to its AI glasses with a new generation that have slimmer designs and longer battery life. The company also unveiled lighter VR glasses set for the 2027 release. The audio glasses, Ray-Ban Meta Audio, will launch in October. Meta also said it plans to integrate its recently launched AI agent Muse into its AI glasses lineup. McDonald's said Wednesday it will spend $8.5 billion over the next decade to global modernize its restaurants. That will include locker to handle delivery orders more easily, more visible coffee preparation, bigger play areas, and improved kitchen layouts. The burger chain also said it plans to introduce grilled chicken sandwiches and wraps and experiment with products like egg bits and bowls to meet consumer demand for healthier protein. For more on these and other stories, visit knsiradio.com, which is also where you can sign up for the daily newsletter. I'm Jake Judd, KNSI News.
6: This is a Bloomberg Money Minute. After a cautious day of trading on Wall Street, stocks end this Thursday mixed, mostly just a little bit lower. The Dow down 162 points. It's about a third of a percent. The Nasdaq was up 3. The S&P lost 2. A report that the U.S. and Iran are in talks to gradually reopen the Strait of Hormuz and that the U.S. would lift its blockade on Iranian ports helped wipe out some steep early losses on Wall Street and cut the gains in oil prices mid-session, but with nothing confirmed just yet, and oil still closed higher at around $95 a barrel. And with higher oil, worries about rising inflation sent yields on the nation's longest-dated bonds, 30-year treasuries, to the highest level in 22 years today. And President Trump and China's Xi Jinping addressing their intense competition over AI today, with Trump arguing in favor of unfettered development aimed at maintaining America's edge in AI over China. Tom Busby, Bloomberg Radio.
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4: When you need to know, your weather is on KNSI. Now your local forecast from the Hanson Paving Weather Center.
9: Rain showers likely this afternoon. Otherwise, cloudy skies expected. Daytime highs approaching 61. Winds out of the south, 8 to 15 miles per hour. Cloudy and foggy. Tonight, slight chance for showers. Lows level off around 57. Overcast skies tomorrow, high of 68. I'm Staff Meteorologist Paul Frombly on KNSI. Right now, it's 61 degrees.
1: 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The Markley, Van Camp, and Robin Show. Jamie Markley, David Van Camp, Scott Robbins. Yes, it takes three of us. Okay, I thought we spent enough time on Kamala Harris today until, wait a second, someone's saying she should be a Supreme Court justice?
10: Yeah, that's that Scott Galloway guy.
11: Oh, my gosh.
10: Yeah, liberal commentator. He's the guy that really liked Mamdani until Mamdani doxed him.
1: Right. Because he's rich.
10: Yeah, because he's got money.
1: Mm-hmm.
10: This is kind of what a lot of Republicans have done. Maybe somebody on this show has done when talking about Ted Cruz. You know, I think he's great as a senator. I don't know if I want him to be president. I don't know if he could win. He should be a Supreme Court justice. That's what this dude is trying to do with Kamala Harris. Except when I say Ted Cruz should be a Supreme Court justice, I think he could actually do the job.
1: Oh, yeah.
11: Oh, yeah.
1: No doubt. Her? Really?
10: Yeah.
12: There's all this scuttlebutt and reporting about Democratic elders trying to talk Vice President Harris out of running for president. Vice President Harris, outstanding senator. I think she'd be an outstanding justice. I thought she was a lousy presidential candidate. She didn't make it even to Iowa in 2020. Mm-hmm. I thought she was given a raw deal in 2024, and I will give her this. I thought she had one of the most outstanding political performances of the last 50 years in her debate with Donald Trump. I can't imagine the pressure on her. I do not think she's a good candidate.
1: Oh, my gosh. So what? Do you have to pander while you're saying, please don't run? It's got to go together. That was like Nancy Pelosi. Well, Biden should be on Mount Rushmore.
10: Right.
1: But it's time to step aside. Okay. Whatever that means. Well, and I'm not saying it. I'm just looking at the polling.
10: Right.
1: Mm-hmm. Right. Of course. I mentioned Chris Rufo. We did this, you know, whole expose about California and how much taxpayer dollars are going to people here illegally. Played a little bit of that clip where he's setting it up. This is like a minute and 20 seconds. I already played some of it. I don't need to repeat that again. But it is amazing how this has happened. And I know it's like you're preaching to the choir. Taxpayer money should not be going to this stuff. It is bananas.
13: Told us that many state welfare programs do not require American citizenship. And some, like the cash assistance program for immigrants, which provides nearly $14,000 a year in cash, are for migrants only.
14: I don't care about legal or not being a citizen.
13: If you know where to look, the system isn't exactly a secret. The government is advertising it.
15: No social security number, no problem.
13: And Governor Newsom brags about it.
16: We only stay in America providing universal health care regardless of pre-existing condition, ability to pay, and your immigration status. I know how offensive that is to people, and I get how controversial
13: this is. An outrage. California families are working long hours, depleting their savings, and taking out record amounts of debt to survive, while the government takes from their paycheck and hands out free everything to migrants who have no legal right to be here.
1: That's insane.
10: Yep. It is insane.
1: I wonder if people are going to sue the state.
10: Yeah, it's more than that. It's offensive.
1: Yes.
11: I agree. Yes.
1: And again, it just goes on. Well, he's just sort of accepted. Yeah. Like, well, that's just kind of what happens now. God. Oh, is that defeatist?
10: Yeah.
11: Or we're giving less than this state does. Like, that's a good thing. Like, anything at all is
1: Exactly.
11: You know, I mean, it's just ridiculous, but they start doing that.
1: Yes.
11: Look, at least we're not giving away as much as New York.
1: And then you look at how that election was going down. Mm-hmm. And what do you walk away with?
11: Right.
1: What, it's rigged legally?
10: Yeah.
1: More than anything else? Because they have the rules going in their favor?
11: Yep.
1: And what are you going to do about it? Yeah. You just got to, again, try to educate people. You know this is happening, right?
11: And vote them out, but it's tough to do that, too.
1: Yes, it is.
11: Mm-hmm.
1: All right, it's that time. We do it a couple of times a day. Go around the table. It may not be the biggest story out there, but it caught your attention. You want to bring it in. So David, what's your story here?
10: Peter Alexander, MS Now.
1: Yeah.
10: Reporting today on the most important news story that has ever been reported before. This will make and break careers.
1: Okay.
10: This is to him what Hurricane Katrina was to Anderson Cooper. Okay?
1: Mm. All right.
10: Check it out.
17: This is a special hour of State of Play. I'm Peter Alexander. We're going to stick with it. Some MS Now journalists are just now regaining access to the White House, happening as we have been speaking right now. My colleague Laura Barone Lopez, who we spoke to within the last 5 minutes outside the gates, is now on site. Laura, if you hear me, I want to get to you right away for the latest and what your experience has been.
18: Yeah. Yeah, I hear you, Peter. So I was just allowed back into the White House through the Northwest Gate. I had to go through that outside perimeter that you saw me referencing so many times earlier this morning. Showed my ID. They said that I was in the system. I came to the Northwest Gate. That there you see me when they first cleared me through that outer perimeter.
1: Oh,
18: and then I arrived at the Northwest Gate, showed my government ID again, and was returned my badge.
10: There you go. The national nightmare is over.
11: Then you got the sirens in the background to it, the gnat sound. Yes.
1: Yeah. Wow. All right, Scotty, what do you got for your story?
11: You see me at the gate.
10: Yes. Scanning my badge.
11: Yeah, without being shot at. Oh, man, that's great. That's great. We talked about the lesbian bar yesterday in Massachusetts.
1: Oh, yeah.
11: With the mask mandates they did have for a while. And now they're like one day a week. They're like, you don't have to wear a mask. And everybody lost their mind.
1: Yes.
11: Yeah. Well, people are wondering, and I think, David, you brought this up yesterday. How do you drink at a bar with your N95 on?
1: Yeah.
11: Right? How does that work? Woman said, like, am I touched in the head? I'm just confused here. Well, Taylor Lorenz came to the rescue.
1: Oh, gosh.
11: You know who Taylor Lorenz is, of course.
1: Yeah.
11: Yeah, she's far left nut. She said, you know, you're not confused, but here we are 7 years into this pandemic, and it's a little wild that there are a lot of people who aren't aware of stuff like sip valves. I'm like, what?
1: Sip valves?
11: These are what a lot of us have to rely on when we're on flights. Or have to consume water while being indoors for long periods of time. It's rough. And there are these little round cylindrical things you put in your mask. It's filtered, and then you stick the straw in it, and you drink it that way. This is nuts. And she's like, what are you, crazy? I can't believe you haven't heard of sip valves. Yeah. So somebody replied to her and said, you know what's wild? It's people aren't aware of sip valves. Stop it. I fly all the time for work, and I've never seen one of these things. Have they been referenced in pop culture, and I just missed it? Do you ever wonder why the vast majority of people who don't ever wear a mask have never heard of an insanity of sip valves until this very moment right now?
1: Okay.
11: Sip valves. Taylor's got it figured out. And how can you be so stupid as to not know? We've been 7 years into the pandemic now. Yeah,
10: the pandemic is raging right now.
11: And you're just now learning about sip valves?
1: I think I can outdo the crazy.
11: Okay, please do.
1: You can be the judge.
11: All right.
1: I happen to see this on X. It was shared many times. This is an Episcopal priestess. All right. That wants you to know. Here to help you.
11: Okay.
1: To educate you,
11: because
1: right. You'd call yourself a Christian, but I'm here to tell you, you don't know that Jesus was trans.
11: I'm pretty sure I know that that's not true, yes.
1: How do you get there? I don't know that we have to go through the entire clip, but as an idea.
19: God is non-binary.
1: Here we go.
19: God is non-binary, but I'm going to go further than that, and I'm going to say God is actually also trans. And now let's get on the same page here. When we trans people are born, folks assign us a gender based on what they see. Then when we're old enough, we realize that that wasn't right. And we're not, in our deepest selves, the gender that everybody thought we were, right?
20: No. I don't know what you're talking about.
21: I don't either.
20: To be honest, but go ahead.
19: Reasonable working definition of a trans person, yeah? Okay, good. All right, here's why God is trans. When God, who as we have established, is non-binary, was born in human form as our Lord Jesus Christ, Mary said, oh, look, a baby boy.
20: Actually, the angel told her she was going to have a boy.
21: Right.
20: But don't be wasting your time with that frisky Bible reading. You don't need that.
21: No.
20: You're going on vibes.
21: Listen.
19: God isn't a boy.
20: Okay.
19: We have established this.
21: We have?
19: God is beyond boy and girl. God was assigned a gender at birth, and later on it became clear that that gender wasn't quite right. So if you're going to deny God is trans, I think you're going to be denying the divinity of our Lord Jesus Christ. And
20: what kind of circular nonsense is that? And who goes and buys that?
10: Well, this is the thing. The greatest threat to Christianity is not Islam. It's that brand of Christianity.
20: You could very well say that.
21: And when you got both of them working at the same time.
10: Right.
21: Yeah.
20: Well, yeah. I mean, what did the New Testament warn about more than anything else? False teachers. Mm-hmm. And man, I had no idea there were that many out there. Though the last, what, 5 or 6 years?
10: Right. Well, yeah, because this is not just like, I know there are serious theological disputes among different denominations.
20: Sure.
10: And all that. Okay.
20: Yes.
10: Right. Understand.
20: There's like the pillars.
10: Right.
20: And then there's the stuff that people can disagree with and have for centuries.
10: But this is stuff that's like fundamental.
20: Yeah.
10: To the religion. I mean, when I hear James Tallarico talk about like, yeah, all religions point to the same truth. Okay. You can believe that, but you're not a Christian then.
20: That's exactly.
10: I mean, what Muslim is out there saying, you know, Muhammad, pretty much the same as any other religion. You know,
20: he's
10: pretty much the same as every other prophet. Yeah, whatever.
20: No, you will not find that.
10: No.
20: And that whole insane take just keeps going on and on and on. So there you go. Oh, by the way, I mentioned it earlier. We can do this now. David, Gen Z is asking millennials, your people.
10: Mm-hmm.
20: To stop with the emojis, stop with the LOL at the end of everything.
10: I am totally guilty of that.
20: Or a ha-ha.
10: Yeah.
20: To every text.
10: Yes.
20: They say boomers do it too with a thumbs up.
21: Yeah,
10: that's true.
20: But the millennials with the LOL, it's got to stop. I haven't noticed that with you, to be honest.
10: I'll look at my recent text messages.
20: Hold on. Let me grab my phone. See how often you did it. I think I do it sometimes.
10: Let's see.
20: Depends on who it is.
10: Yeah. I guess I don't do it as much as I thought I did.
20: Like, if you went, say, the ratio, LOL versus F word, the F word's winning. Yeah. At least in the thread I got here.
21: Is there an emoji for that?
20: There's a couple. There's the three of us on one, and then there's just the individual. So, like, for you and I, Scott, or you and I, David, I don't see an overwhelming amount of LOL. I'm still going. I'm going back to last month. I think you're okay.
10: All right.
21: Yeah. I wouldn't have guessed that about you.
10: Well, maybe I'm just self-conscious about it now.
20: Well, Scott, if you had one go-to, it would be the crying laughing.
21: Yeah, that's my one go-to. Yeah, yeah. Right. It works.
20: Yeah, and I don't mind it at all.
21: Yeah,
20: no problems. No, not at all. Okay, so a former child star is kicking a cop? Yeah, we got Nimrods in the news and a news update and much more straight ahead. This is the Markley, Van Camp, and Robin Show.
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20: Fouled him off.
11: News update. 0-2. Down in the count.
10: Now it's Brian Stelter's turn to talk about reporters being let back into the White House after a day.
0: This is about the rights of Americans to show up at town hall meetings and at courthouses.
20: No, it's not.
0: And at protests and at other public spaces and to be heard. This is about First Amendment rights.
20: Hold on.
11: What are you talking?
20: You mean I can set up shop there?
10: Yeah.
20: No one said they couldn't report. Anyway, go ahead.
0: Americans value, and I think we especially value them today. There's an old saying, Dana, that press freedom is your freedom. The reporters are showing up at places like the White House. You know, it's a good paying job, and you get to put on makeup, and you get to ask questions of the president, and you get to report on stories and break big news.
20: Man.
10: Okay, wait a minute.
20: That
10: Brian Stelter's very...
20: Very telling.
10: Very excited to put on makeup, is he?
20: Yes, he is.
10: Yeah. Okay.
20: What man lists that? It's good. It's exciting. I get to put on makeup. Woo! Is there more?
10: There is.
0: We're also there because we're trying to hold the government accountable and inform the public about what's going on.
20: Bull
0: Press
20: crap.
0: Freedom is your freedom. And that
20: right.
0: is why this moment is so important, and it's a symbol of something so much greater than just these three banned news outlets.
20: Yeah. There was that one day that they said, Brian, sorry, no makeup today.
0: And that's when the tears came.
20: Yeah. All right, we got to get the NIM right here.
29: When the going gets tough.
4: Damn it, this is too hard.
29: Wow. The dumb get dumber.
4: All right, Ian.
29: It's Nimrods in the News on the Markley, Van Camp, and Robbins Show.
4: I love the poorly educated.
20: What does that handsome devil look like without makeup?
11: Oh, yeah.
20: All right, Nimrods in the News. Guy that's known as being handsome, Jonathan Taylor Thomas, Home Improvement.
11: Yeah.
20: Well, it's a traffic stop in Malibu. It's 12:30 in the morning. Cops approach a car, blocking traffic because it was stopped at a green light. Yeah. So they started the DUI investigation. But Jonathan Taylor Thomas, not cooperative. He got out, ignored instructions. They're like, okay, you're going to be detained. He kicked the deputy in the stomach.
10: Dang.
20: So he was hauled in, booked on suspicion of felony, obstruction, and public intoxication. And
29: we're Markley, Van Camp, and Robbins.
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16: They have no choice. Lisa Brady, Fox News. That from the Israeli Prime Minister defending the response to attacks from Hamas and other Iran proxies and vowing to keep defending Israel while making a prediction about the Iranian regime.
17: Their murderous regime will be toppled by its lies, by its corruption, by its cruelty. This evil regime will fall, and we will all celebrate that day.
16: Dozens of diplomats walking out at the start of his speech, where Benjamin Netanyahu also called allegations of genocide in Gaza the biggest lie of the century. The Palestinian President Mahmoud Abbas accusing Israeli forces of killing, starvation, and attempted displacement.
18: As well as a genocidal war that has created an unprecedented humanitarian catastrophe.
16: His message on video denied a visa to appear in person. The AI race, part of the focus at a White House summit between President Trump and China's President Xi, who says both countries have a responsibility to manage AI for good
19: and ensure that the development of AI is always under human control and serves the well-being of the people.
16: President Xi acknowledging competition, but saying there are more reasons to cooperate.
21: The decisions we make in these areas today can promote peace and prosperity for decades and decades to come.
16: Some in Congress, including Republicans, argue a red carpet welcome is too much, given a wide variety of concerns about China's activities. Headwinds in a Senate hearing for FDA Commissioner nominee Dr. Heidi Overton.
23: You are behind the president in the Oval Office when he signed an executive order to break up the vaccine schedule into more doses, completely ignoring the reality of families today struggling to make life affordable.
16: Republican Senator Bill Cassidy chairs the panel. Overton offered support for the safety of long-established vaccines during the hearing. 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
30: 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Showers at the high near 61. Your full KNSI forecast is on the way in moments. Good afternoon. I'm Jake Judd. Former Minnesota legislator Justin Eichhorn is going to prison. He was sentenced to 16 months behind bars after pleading guilty to his part in a child sexting case. Eichhorn was also ordered to serve 5 years on supervised release, which includes no contact with anyone under 18 except for his children. He can't have electronics with access to pornography unless he gets a court approval and must pay $10,000 in restitution to a victim's reserve fund. Prosecutors say the ex-lawmaker messaged an undercover Bloomington police officer several times last year, then asked for photos and to meet for sex while believing he was talking with a 17-year-old girl. St. Paul Mayor Colley Herr is getting a new security detail. She'll now be protected by Ramsey County deputies instead of St. Paul police. Ramsey County authorities say the mayor contacted the sheriff's office earlier this month about providing security services. The change comes nearly a week after an investigation into Herr's conduct was completed. The probe found she engaged in offensive and inappropriate workplace behavior, but that it did not rise to the level of sexual harassment. St. Paul Police Chief Axel Henry has since sued Mayor Herr over what he says was unwanted touching, sexual comments, and retaliation after he reported the behavior. Ramsey County Sheriff Bob Fletcher is initiating an internal investigation of a controversial employee accused of working deals with fraudsters. The probe was sparked by a Star Tribune investigation that put a spotlight on Omar Jamal, who allegedly earned close to $250,000 as a constituent for several people later convicted of defrauding a federal meal program for low-income children. Fletcher hired Jamal as a community service officer in 2020 to serve as a liaison with the Somali community. In 2025, Jamal was cited for misusing his sheriff's badge several times in an effort to bypass the county's weapon screening system. The Sartell Community Center will host an event next week focused on women and wellness. She Matters Women's Health Night is coming up on October 1st from 5 to 7 p.m. For more on these and other stories, visit knsiradio.com, which is also where you can sign up for the daily newsletter. I'm Jake Judd, KNSI News.
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29: 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Now your local forecast from the Hanson Paving Weather Center.
3: Cloudy with fog tonight with a slight chance for showers. Lows around 57, south winds 5 to 10 miles per hour. Cloudy skies with fog early tomorrow. Highs around 68. Lows dip down to about 57 with fog in spots tomorrow night, mainly cloudy. I'm meteorologist Paul Crombley on KNSI. Currently, it's 61 degrees.
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26: The Markley, Van Camp, and Robbins Show. Jamie Markley, David Van Camp, Scott Robbins. All right, tell me if I'm wrong here. I thought Abdul El-Sayed in Michigan was one of the Democratic Socialists.
10: Well, he's played footsie with them, but he's running away from them as quickly as possible.
26: Well, he's saying now he's capitalist is what he is. Well, yeah. It's the new line for the Democrats. Mm-hmm. They're capitalist, but this form of capitalism isn't working.
27: Right, exactly.
26: That's what's going on here.
28: I think it is time for us to realize that our country was its most prosperous when we were willing to tax folks who had won at the game of capitalism to invest so that everybody else could play the game of capitalism. And, you know, a lot of people like to call me a socialist. I'm actually not a socialist. I'm a capitalist. We don't live in capitalism. We live in corporate socialism.
26: So I hear that. And I'm like, okay, speak of this era that when it worked for everybody and what exactly has changed. Because that just sounds like bullcrap words.
10: Yeah.
26: To sort of fit your message along with this sort of, well, I'm not a socialist. It's just this doesn't work.
10: Well, it is. And the news outlet, the Midwesterner, actually got some video. It's kind of hard to understand, so I won't play it because it's hidden video.
26: Okay.
10: But it's Abdul El-Sayed's sister saying, oh, no, no, no. We're just focusing on these policies right now to get him elected. The guy, the guy filming is saying, "Yeah, my son is actually going to be a door knocker for Abdul, but he got a little bit concerned when he heard Abdul say he's a capitalist." She's like, "No, no, no, no, get out."
26: Yeah, he's just saying this stuff now. Yeah. What? Just wait.
10: Yeah,
26: it'll be fine. Isn't that the same thing they're saying about Tyler Rico in Texas?
10: Oh, completely. Yeah.
27: Yeah.
26: Yeah.
10: Well, that, and I mean, we've already seen it play out with Abigail Spanberger in Virginia. Lucky Sherrill in New Jersey, you know, you run as this sort of like, well, neutral, moderate, whatever, And then when you get into power, well, you completely turn a 180.
26: Oh, yeah. We were just reminded earlier this week from Maze More on X that they were trying to position Tim Walz that way.
10: Yeah.
26: Well, then Kamala named him vice president. He's right. Moderate, right. Just Midwestern dad.
4: Yeah, it's kind of like marriage.
26: What do you mean?
4: Moderate, sweet, kind, nice.
26: Well, he's far left, always been far left.
4: Oh, yeah, I know.
26: I was like, wait a second, in the boys' bathroom?
4: Right, no, yes, I'm having fun.
26: Yeah, he's just your typical Midwestern dad.
4: Right.
26: Okay.
10: I remember when my dad sat me down and taught me about why boys need tampons.
26: Gee whiz.
4: Well, he's a football coach.
26: Oh, yeah, and a hunter.
4: Come on.
26: Absolutely. Okay. Other things out there. What's Obama talking about?
10: Oh, Obama's out there, and he's doing some pandering as usual, talking about, hey, we need to have more women in power.
26: What?
10: Yeah.
26: Really?
7: Even when I was president, I sometimes fantasized about...
26: Oh, boy. Not the college stuff again.
4: Very dangerous when he starts talking about fantasizing. Oh, man.
26: Is this like the letter to the college girlfriend?
4: I don't know.
26: Because it was about having sex with dudes all day or something?
4: Everybody's white-knuckling it when the big O starts down that road.
26: Here we go.
4: Yeah.
7: If you put women in charge of every government for like 2 years, and then just kind of saw, all right, how are things going?
26: Yeah, Germany.
7: I have a strong belief that things would, they wouldn't be perfect.
8: But they'd be better.
7: But they'd be better. Yeah. I'm confident about that. I really do. So.
26: Okay.
10: We're just coming off of a weeks-long news cycle where people were arguing whether or not a woman who strangled her three children should go to prison for strangling her three children.
26: Yeah.
10: I don't know if that one flies anymore. Now, again, I think, you know, I don't care. Can you do the job or not is what I want to know. I don't care what's
26: dangling between your bones. Yeah, we're talking about Sarah Huckabee Sanders out of Arkansas?
10: Right.
26: Sure. But, okay.
10: Like, the left, the left has to pick a lane here, right?
26: Oh, yeah.
10: Also, Obama, what's a woman?
26: Yeah, can he say it? He used to be able to say it. But as we know, the architect there, the lying... flat out lying to people until you get into office and then change it all. That was the whole thing. Axelrod wrote about it in his book. As far as what a marriage is, because Obama to get elected in 08, oh yeah, man and a woman.
4: Mm.
26: My Christian values.
4: Yeah.
26: But then he evolved there in 2012. He had some friends that were lesbians. They had changed his mind. You don't say. What full of crap. Nonsense. Yeah, really standing strong on your convictions, Big O. What a fraud. Are we done with him now?
4: He said that so his wife wouldn't put him in a headlock and just put noogies on him when he got home.
26: Oh, yeah. Yeah.
4: Thank you, Brock.
26: I just had a terrible visual.
4: Yeah.
26: Did you? Yes. Just thinking of hairy armpit. Ugh.
4: Yeah.
26: Probably not, though. No, I don't think so because she always wore sleeveless.
10: Yeah.
4: No, I think she shaved him.
26: Yeah.
4: Yeah.
26: Okay.
4: I'm pretty sure.
26: Old
4: Harry Armpit. I worked with her.
26: I don't know why I pictured it in my head. It's probably because of all the big Mike photos I've seen, AI photos on social media.
4: The biceps are...
26: No, they're for real.
4: Yeah.
26: Oh, yeah.
4: Those are guns, man.
26: Yeah, curls for girls. Okay. Who is the person that is apologizing for wearing the wrong brand of mask?
10: I happen to see this, and it's somebody, it's like a side-by-side thing. This is this woman talking about something, and you'll try to have to explain this to me. And then it's followed directly by a clip where she's apologizing for the brand of mask that she's wearing because apparently, you know, nothing's ever good enough for the progressive woke left, right?
26: Okay.
10: And it's a 3M mask, and apparently that's problematic in that world.
26: Okay. And where is this from?
10: I just happen to see this on X.
26: Okay, roll it.
9: Adult supremacy is a key component of white supremacy and systemic ableism.
26: Did she say adult?
10: Yeah. Adult supremacy.
4: Adult supremacy?
10: Yes.
26: Are we going to put the kids in charge now?
10: Yes.
26: Is that Big O's next one? I wonder, 2 years, kids in charge.
4: Got an 8-year-old running countries, yeah.
26: Anyway, go ahead.
9: Multiply disabled kids need centered in all aspects of collective liberation. Thank you for everyone who...
26: Hold on. Scott, what did she just say?
4: I don't know. Collective liberation. I mean, they just create these terms.
26: What is it?
4: I don't know what it is.
26: You have to guess.
4: Collective liberation. I'm guessing it was encompassing all people under the tent of liberation.
26: Okay. Right?
4: I don't know. David, you got to want to weigh in on this one?
26: I thought it would be a fun exercise to have you imagine what it is.
4: I hear the term and I just recoil.
10: It's
4: cultural
10: that,
4: liberation.
10: That freedom, that true freedom, whatever that means, is interconnected. And no one is free until all people are free.
4: There's a more thoughtful answer right there.
26: Yeah. Okay, go ahead.
9: Thank you for everyone who called me out about the hypocrisy behind me wearing a 3M Aura mask while just talking about collective liberation. And I really apologize about my gaslighting ghosting. There's no excuse for me to be supporting a...
26: My what? Did she say gaslighting?
10: Gaslighting.
4: Ghosting?
9: About my gaslighting ghosting, there's no excuse for me to be supporting a company that upholds the eugenics and genocide of Palestinian Congolese children. I believe in Palestinian and Congolese liberation, and I had no idea. Thank you for telling me that 3M is one of the largest electronics suppliers for weapons that contribute to the genocide and eugenics.
26: Genocide? Again, if Israel... is really going after genocide in Gaza. They're doing one of the worst jobs in the history of mankind.
10: Yes.
4: What's 3M? 3M is making weapons for the Congolese? I don't understand any of this.
26: I think it's against them.
4: Yeah. Against the Congolese?
26: Yes.
4: Okay, I'm confused as hell with this woman.
26: Can you explain, David?
10: No.
26: No.
4: I mean, it's just crazy.
26: Yes. And apparently people go watch her speak.
10: Yes.
4: I didn't know 3M made weapons.
26: I got to know how many people that go watch her speak have a job. Like, you're doing that in your spare time? Like, no one's paying you to be there? That's a sad existence.
4: I don't even know what she's saying.
10: So they don't. So they do not manufacture or supply actual weapons, but they do provide personal protective equipment, maintenance solutions, and safety gear for military operations. Like, tactical communication headsets, combat earplugs. They provide materials and expertise for vehicle and aircraft painting, metalworking, corrosion protection on military bases and warships. So, also first aid supplies.
4: So they sell undercoating for the airplanes that we fly?
10: Okay. Yes.
26: Oh, my goodness.
10: It must be exhausting to live in that world.
4: Yes,
10: it
4: is. You can tell. Say that.
26: She got called out for gaslighting. She had no idea.
4: I mean, you get tired listening to it. You're like, God, what is going on?
26: Oh, yeah. You got to watch what you
4: say. I'm living in a world where I didn't know 3M supplied military gear to hostile countries or whatever. I had no idea.
26: Yeah. Okay.
4: Gosh dang.
26: You know what? You want to hear something funny?
4: Yeah.
26: At least I thought it was funny. Are you familiar with Lily Rose?
4: Isn't that... No, I don't think that's correct. Okay, go ahead. I don't know who Lily
26: Rose is. Now I think I'm Lila Rose. What's her name? Dang it. She's very much about protecting the unborn. She's conservative. I'm butchering her name. I forgot it. And I have the clip.
10: I think, it would be Lila Rose.
26: Lila Rose.
10: Yeah.
26: I want to say Lily, sorry. And I'm sorry that I was basically gaslighting you as the listener with a wrong name. I want to apologize and recognize my privilege as a host that I shouldn't butcher crap like that, but I'm ADD and I'm not making excuses, but I am. Anyway, there's a bunch of these harpies that she is all gathered around, right? And she's got different questions for different people. And this old liberal woman, Lila, asks her a question. Okay, and it's great. And listen to the response. Roll it.
1: There's another way to ask this question. What is a right today that men have that women don't have? A legal right.
11: Oh, wait. I just need to tell you.
1: What's a legal right that women that men have that women don't have in America?
11: White men and white women... They are issued at birth in white developed countries a They are issued a privilege entitlement card. Now, if you were in Afghanistan, it would be the Taliban. But right now, in white developed countries.
1: What's the legal right today that women don't have that they need to have, in your view?
26: Before we go on, Scotty, you use your card to get in the building, right?
4: Yes. Yeah.
26: It's like your passkey.
4: Yeah, it's true. White, too.
26: What is she talking about?
10: Oh, yeah. When I get pulled over by a cop, all I do is I share my white privilege card, and they're like, well, have a great day.
26: Oh, that's nice. I didn't get mine. Damn it. Anyway, go ahead.
11: Abortion?
1: They have that. We're in California. It's all 9 months.
11: But your,
1: which I think is
11: but your political agenda is to malfeasance. What's it called? The pill that people can get in the mail.
1: The abortion pill.
11: Mifepristone. Your political side wants to prohibit that all over the country.
1: What is my
11: political
1: side?
11: They want a national... They have in it's Congress...
1: Cheryl,
11: they
1: what have is my a, political side? I haven't talked about that today at all, so what is my political
11: you,
1: side?
11: You emanate... The right-wing Christian theater.
1: Because right now, Carol, right now, the right wing is in power, and they're...
26: I'll cut to the chase. People. She can't name anything, of course. Are you surprised? Hey. That's fun, isn't it? The five stories we're watching today and more hilarity straight ahead.
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4: The five stories we're watching today.
6: One, two, three, four, five.
7: All right, number five. Overnight, a judge temporarily restored the press passes for CNN, MS Now, and Politico while the case moves forward. This is like watching the Berlin Wall fall down. Number four, fewer than 40% of EV school buses bought with Biden-era EPA grants have been delivered. Taxpayer dollars vanished, says the report. We knew this because even schools that got them, you'd hear the reports. If they break down, it takes months to get them back in service.
8: Yeah.
4: Yep.
8: If they at least all those schools got the new HVAC systems.
7: Yeah, right.
4: Because teachers need to breathe.
8: That was a whole nother thing. Where'd that money go?
4: They and the kids will die.
7: Right. Number three, Chinese leader Xi Jinping is at the White House today for a bunch of meetings. Number two, women in Gaza are now being traded for food, forced to marry people who rape them. And number one, crowds of protesters in New York City today, like hundreds of people, as Israeli Prime Minister Netanyahu prepares to address the United Nations. Free Palestine, stop the genocide is what they say. I feel like someone should ask them about story number two.
4: Really? Free Palestine from Palestine.
7: Yes.
4: Yes. Okay. Jeez. Yeah. Does that make any sense? Yeah, I'm seeing images of the protesters. Yeah,
7: I can smell them.
4: Oh, man. Yeah.
8: It's well organized.
4: You mentioned Susan Sarandon's out there.
7: Yeah.
4: Yeah. Elliot Page, too.
8: Oh.
4: Okay. What was the original name?
7: Ellen.
4: Ellen, that's right.
7: Okay.
8: Oh, yeah.
7: Hey, I think she should go to Gaza.
4: Heck yes.
7: Talk about her transformation into Elliot Page.
4: Well, Chelsea Manning's there, too.
8: Okay.
4: Yes.
8: All right. Well, after hearing that, then I've changed my mind.
4: You know, one of my favorite stories of the day, David, was one you had earlier about how to fix education.
7: Yes.
4: And again, that was from Nicole Hannah Jones' story of sending her kid to this terrible school to lift the school up, basically.
7: Right.
4: And the dude had this idea of doing a bad kid farm.
7: Right.
4: Like, can we just take the bad kids? Because in that story, you had these kids fighting all the time.
7: Yeah.
4: And teachers not even trying to intervene.
8: No.
4: Not even paying attention if the teachers actually showed up to work.
7: Yeah.
4: Mm-hmm. But at some schools say all the teachers are there, but they just can't control these kids. Well, and some of us have said for years, you got to get those kids out of there.
9: Yeah. No child left behind.
4: Yeah. No, some need to be left behind. Mm-hmm.
8: Well, bad kid farm, I mean, who's going to supervise that?
4: Though you got, I would say, ex-military.
8: Have to be, right? And they'd be paid handsomely for that job.
4: Yeah.
8: They used to have youth farms. They still have youth farms, right?
4: Well, and scared straight programs.
8: Yeah.
4: That was the suggestion.
8: I don't know if those work, but maybe. Worked on me.
4: Oh, when
8: I watched them and went, oh, my.
4: Because that was, what, 70s for
8: you? Yeah,
4: that was still going on in the 80s for me.
8: Yeah.
4: I've told the story here before. I was afraid somehow, some way, I was going to get framed.
8: Yeah, right.
4: And I'm going to go to jail, and I'm not going to survive in there from what that dude that came to our school told us what happened in jail.
8: I don't want to be a guy's girlfriend.
4: Oh, my gosh. It scared the living daylights out of me.
8: Oh, yeah, man.
7: It's like 8-year-old Scott Robbins is about to start dealing meth and robbing banks until Scared Straight came to his small Midwestern town.
8: Oh, my gosh.
4: Yeah. All right, we got to get to a few updates. And, of course, the Scott Robbins trifecta coming up. We're Markley, Van Camp, and Robin, and you're listening to AM 1450 and FM 99.3 KNSI.

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1: KNSI News Time is 4:30, showers with a high near 61. Your full KNSI forecast is on the way in moments. Good afternoon, I'm Jake Judd. Former Minnesota State Senator Justin Eichhorn has been sentenced to 16 months in federal prison. He was sentenced Wednesday after pleading guilty to attempted possession of child sexual abuse material. Prosecutors say Eichhorn sought nude photos and offered to pay for sex from an officer posing online as a 17-year-old girl. The Grand Rapids Republican resigned from the Senate after his arrest in March 2025. His sentence also includes 5 years of supervised release. Senator Amy Klobuchar is the only member of Congress receiving this year's top honor from the nation's rural electric co-ops. The National Rural Electric Cooperative Association gave the Minnesota Democrat its Distinguished Service Award. State co-op leaders nominated her, citing her work on rural internet funding and help for families struggling with heating bills. The association says the award recognizes leaders who consistently support the 42 million Americans served by co-ops nationwide. Republican Congresswoman Michelle Fischbach was also honored by the ethanol group Growth Energy for her work on legislation to allow year-round E15 gas sales, which could save drivers 20 to 40 cents a gallon. The latest fall color report from the Minnesota Department of Natural Resources shows more colors popping up across the state. The northern half, from Pine County to Wilkin County, is now 10 to 50% of peak color, with areas like Detroit Lakes, Leech Lake, Lake Winnebagoche, Red Lake, Lake of the Woods, Two Harbors, and Grand Marais all sitting at around 50%. Colors are just getting started around Lake Mille Lacs and St. Cloud, while Willmar and Houston County have hit the roughly 50% mark. As for peak color, the northern third of the state, including the Boundary Waters, International Falls, and Itasca State Park, usually peak late September into early October, with the changes moving from north to south through late October. See the map at knsiradio.com. And the benchmark 10-year U.S. Treasury yield climbed to another 19-year high on Wednesday as the bond market sell-off intensified amid the ongoing Iran war and growing concerns over rising federal debt. For more on these and other stories, visit knsiradio.com, which is also where you can sign up for the daily newsletter. I'm Jake Judd, KNSI News.
2: This is a Bloomberg Money Minute. A possible breakthrough in the U.S. war against Iran, which has roiled the global energy markets for the past 7 months. Reuters says the U.S. and Iran are now exploring a phased-in reopening of the Strait of Hormuz and the U.S. ending its naval blockade of Iranian ports. Well, that helped curb some steep earlier gains in oil prices and declines on Wall Street. But traders were being cautious, and at the closing bell, the Dow was down 162 points, a third of a percent. The Nasdaq added 3 today. The S&P was down 2. Good news on jobs. Initial jobless claims this week came in at 197,000, the fewest since July. And continuing claims, a sign of long-term unemployment near a three-year low. Starbucks shutting down 250 underperforming stores across the U.S. and Canada this week, trying to steer their current customers to other locations. And just in time for Halloween, Nissin Foods, the maker of cup noodles, is out with vampire noodles. Have a hot garlic flavor and turn blood red when heated up. Tom Busby, Bloomberg Radio.
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6: When you need to know, your weather is on KNSI. Now your local forecast from the Hanson Paving Weather Center.
7: Cloudy with fog tonight with a slight chance for showers. Lows around 57, south winds 5 to 10 miles per hour. Cloudy skies with fog early tomorrow. Highs around 68. Lows dip down to about 57 with fog in spots tomorrow night, mainly cloudy. I'm meteorologist Paul Crombley on KNSI. Currently, it's 61 degrees.
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9: The Markley, Van Camp, and Robbins Show. Thank you very much for being here. Really do appreciate it. I'm Jamie Markley.
10: I'm the Gen Xer.
9: The Millennials, David Van Camp, and the Sexy Boomer is Scott Robbins.
11: Yo, man.
9: All right, you got a news update, David?
12: I do. Benjamin Netanyahu, Prime Minister of Israel, is speaking at the United Nations, and he had, well, some choice words for a bunch of people who walked out before his speech as he was getting up to the microphone.
9: Okay.
13: Before I begin, just a quick announcement. If there are any other moral cowards who haven't yet left this hall, please do so now. Thank you very much.
9: Whoa.
12: Go ahead. Well, and he sort of added on to that later. Yes.
13: Now, you want to hear the ultimate irony? In defending itself, Israel is also defending many of the countries whose delegates just left this hall. In fact, I want you to know that many of their leaders even thank us privately for taking out Iran's nukes.
9: Wow, I bet they do.
11: Mm-hmm.
9: But they can't say it.
12: Well, no, of course not.
9: I mean, I was asking you, Scott, off air earlier, in your lifetime, have you ever seen as much vitriol towards Israel and Jewish people?
11: I have not. Yeah. No, not even close. I mean, you know, you would hear things occasionally.
9: Yeah.
11: You know, growing up, and it was usually off-color jokes or something, right?
9: Mm-hmm.
11: But all that being said, no. No.
9: Not like this. As organized as it is.
11: This is a whole weird deal in this country. The anti-Semitic stuff has been ratcheted up to the point that I've never, ever even seen anything like this before anywhere.
9: And where it's tolerated.
11: Yes.
9: The college campus is wild.
12: Yeah. Not just tolerated, celebrated, promoted. Yeah.
11: Right, David, right.
9: Yeah.
11: Yeah. You know, all those people that were in the streets today in New York.
9: Yeah, and I mean, then you wonder, all right, are they paid?
11: Yeah, most, a lot of them are, yeah.
9: Some are not.
11: A lot of it's organized, yeah.
9: Well, there's a lot of, you know, older women out there.
11: Yeah.
9: And then the younger people, you're like, are they getting paid? Do they have jobs? What's going on? You always wonder. Because you know a lot of this stuff is coordinated.
12: Yes.
11: Susan Sarandon sends out invitations.
9: Well, they're all wearing matching shirts.
11: Yeah. Oh, are they really?
9: Yeah, they're all wearing the white shirts.
11: Yeah, where did those come from?
9: It's like fun people, not bombs.
11: Yeah.
9: Yeah. Which makes David laugh.
11: Well, you know.
9: That sounds nice, doesn't it?
11: Yeah, right.
12: It does.
11: Yeah.
12: It sounds nice. Again, man, a lot of these people, I mean, I think, yes, there are some truly malevolent communists behind a lot of this pushback. But there are also, like, well-meaning, almost said a bad word there, idiots.
11: Yeah.
12: That are just, that parrot that fund people, not bums. Who want the world to be something or think the world is something that it's not, right? The same people for whom, like, the talk about how, you know, America might have had 9/11 coming. They think that might be a good argument worth exploring. Because, well, you got to think about it, American interventionism and why there would be. You know, because here's the thing. If we left the Middle East today, there's a group of people that would still want us dead.
9: Yes. Yes.
11: Oh, large group of people. Yeah.
9: Well, and would want to take over one land at a time.
11: Yeah.
9: That's the ideology. If you don't understand that, you're just kind of a useful idiot.
11: Just got a text from somebody saying,
9: your good heart can help lead that way to that happening.
11: What about
9: look at Europe.
11: What about the Jewish people that are out there protesting, too, or claim they're Jews?
9: Okay.
12: There's useful idiots on all sides.
11: Yeah, right. Exactly. Sure. Yeah, I agree.
9: I mean, isn't that somewhat like the people that live in the United States that hate the United States? Well, I don't hate the country. I just hate, you know, what it's become and what it's doing. It's that sort of mindset.
11: Right.
9: I mean, I saw this clip of this woman in Michigan, and this is a different topic. But I got to believe this person in some sort of way is well-meaning and thinks they're doing the right thing. It's so freaking misguided, it's unbelievable. Her name's Michelle White. She's a candidate for school board in Michigan. Okay? And if I'm to paint the picture, she looks upper 40s, maybe 50s, whatever. You know, like normal looking woman. Looks like she'd probably be a nice person if you had to guess. I have no idea. And she's talking about an issue while running for school board, and it's just mind-numbing to me.
10: You that we do have rights. And I can tell you that the school wants us in the buildings, wants us volunteering, wants us to be partners. If you want to know what's going on in school and you want to know what your teachers are up to and what your kids are up to, you have the opportunity to be involved.
9: Okay, all down with that, right?
11: Yep.
9: Yep.
10: I will also say that privacy is incredibly important. And I know that the parental rights policy was all about situations where a child might want to identify if he's a boy by biology, wants to be called a she, for instance, in class. I wouldn't want that. I wouldn't want that teacher to be required to go back to a parent and tell that parent what the student required of them, because we know if they have one, if an LGBTQ student has one trusted adult in their life, it can save their life, because there's a much higher rate of suicide among those students.
9: Okay. That's how propaganda works. She is brainwashed to believe that. That is not true.
11: No.
9: You've seen it in the studies that have come out.
11: Yep.
9: It is not true. But that group worked so hard to put that message out there for so long, and it was repeated so many times. You have people like that that honestly believe it.
11: And people just took it on face value when they heard it.
9: Yes.
11: Yeah.
9: And so many parents fell for it.
11: Oh, yeah.
9: Well, gosh, I don't want my kid to die.
11: Right.
9: So I guess I got to, quote, affirm. And then you got man of the people, Joe Biden, up there. Most saying affirm gender.
11: Well,
9: oh, nice job, Joe.
11: And
9: old lunch pail Joe, working hard, just American man Joe.
12: I also always thought, you know, let's take it at face value. I know it's not true, but let's say that for the sake of argument, it was true that, hey, if they've got these feelings, they're at a much higher risk for suicide.
9: Mm-hmm.
12: Don't you think a parent is in a really good position to help their kid through a difficult time like that?
9: Well, they're bigoted parents, David.
12: But you're assuming that. You don't know.
9: They're Christian white nationalists.
12: Right.
9: Of course you're assuming that. Yeah. Oh, I know. I know.
11: Man.
9: That part is just crazy.
11: It is.
9: All right. Are you ready for your big three?
11: Yeah, let's go.
9: Casey says not today.
11: Casey said not today?
9: I'm just kidding, man.
11: He doesn't have a choice.
14: It's the three most important news stories of the day.
15: I hit the trifecta.
14: Well, at least according to Scott Robbins. It's the trifecta on the Markley, Van Camp, and Robbins show.
9: Casey thinks it's funny when I mess with Scott.
16: Yes.
9: Well, Scott Robbins, top three stories of the day, helped by his hero.
17: Hi, it's me, Casey.
11: Casey said not today.
9: All right. Of course he's here.
17: I'm ready.
11: Yeah, I know he's there. Yeah.
17: Three.
12: The San Antonio Spurs legend Greg Popovich in the news.
11: This is kind of funny, I'll throw this out there to you guys. Greg Popovich remarried. Now, his first wife died.
9: Okay.
11: She's been gone for a couple of years now.
9: All right.
11: It's who he married. He married the ex-wife of his longtime assistant coach.
9: Okay.
11: Would that weird you out? On some level, I don't know how to take any of this. I'm just throwing it out there as sort of one of those, I read it and went, wow, ooh, that's got to be a little uncomfortable, I would think, but perhaps not.
9: I think sometimes those things happen.
11: Maybe the assistant coach was like, fine, listen, go, knock yourself out.
9: But so he's still around.
11: Yeah, like, he's coaching the Phoenix Suns now.
9: Okay, yeah, that's a little weird.
11: Oh, no, he's not dead. The guy's not dead. No, he's alive, and they divorced, and so Popovich marries his
9: I was thinking of an older couple I know that were like friends. They were as couples.
11: Right.
9: And each of them had a spouse that died.
11: Okay, different.
9: And they were friends, yeah. And they just like to spend time together. And it's not my business to know what really goes on, but it's like, this is comfortable. We'll just do this.
11: Yeah.
9: I can see that.
11: No, that's the hubby is the coach of the Phoenix Suns. Well, the ex-husband.
9: I wonder if Pop ever had the conversation with him. Hey.
11: You know what I'm thinking.
9: Would it bother you if I went out with your ex.
11: I mean, I realize we're buddies and all, and we were working mates for a long time, and you helped me get a head coaching job. But
9: if he said, hey, I don't mind at all, seriously.
11: Right.
9: Okay.
11: And maybe he doesn't. Maybe he'd rather have her with somebody he knows versus somebody he doesn't know. I don't know.
12: Do you happen to know how long they've been divorced?
11: No, I don't know.
9: David's thinking about looking it up. He's like, I'm not going to invest in this.
12: I think that would inform my opinion a lot more. Like if they
11: were divorced like, 6 months ago, or
12: right?
11: Something.
12: Then it's
9: that's tough, man.
12: Yeah,
11: whole thing's tough. I think it's an awkward conversation to have.
9: Yeah,
11: you know, and it's I don't know. It's just weird. But I thought I'd bring it up and ask you guys what you thought. So,
9: well, would you ever date if you were a single guy?
11: Yeah,
9: would you ever date one of your friend's exes?
11: No, I don't think so.
9: You had to think about it.
11: And that would be too weird.
9: You might.
11: If it's a buddy of mine, I'm like a close buddy of mine, you know.
9: What if somebody, she's really attractive?
11: How attractive is she, James?
9: She's pretty attractive.
11: Yeah, I don't know.
9: There's one of your buddies that has an ex, okay, was a nut, but a total smoke show. I've never seen her that you told me, oh my gosh, she is.
11: Oh, yeah. No, it's true. Yeah.
9: Say she was sane, and she's like, Scott, I've always wanted you.
11: No.
9: You're dating her. 100%.
11: Here's the thing. I know two of her ex-husbands, so
9: I know that. But I'm saying I'm putting into it if she wasn't insane.
11: If not insane, no, I still don't think I could because he's like my,
9: David. You know,
11: yeah, he's one of my buddies. He's one.
12: He'd be like, "Whoa, what's up, kiddo?"
11: No, I don't think I would say that. No.
15: Now on with the countdown.
9: I don't know if I want to move on. This is too interesting of a conversation.
11: Isn't it fun though? It's a great conversation to have. And I don't know. You guys are, I mean, there's probably guys right now looking at their buddy going, well, would you?
9: That'll be a conversation. So, sorry. Anyway, Scott Robbins, trifecta, top three of the day. Up to number
15: two.
12: Number two, Senator Tommy Tuberville is worried about furries in the sky.
11: Tommy Tuberville, by the way, is not, he didn't run for re-election, so he's not going to run again.
9: Furries in the sky?
11: Yeah, yes. It's a furry subculture.
9: That's an unreleased Aussie track.
11: The furry subculture has even permeated the U.S. airline industry, Tuberville said. What's more concerning is that the mentally unwell furry community has burst into other factions of our lives.
9: Hmm.
11: Tommy is suggesting that we build more insane asylums.
9: Really?
11: He's claiming there's some deal that with pilots and airline stewardesses that this is something that is happening a lot in that industry. And I've never heard anything about it.
9: Wow.
11: That as soon as the plane lands in Rochester, we're all going out and putting our furry outfits on.
9: Wow. Have you heard this before?
11: I have not. I've never heard it.
9: I'm looking it up right now.
12: I mean, I mean, they're flying all over the country and, you know, they just want to, I don't know, do their furry thing.
9: Okay.
11: He said there's a significant overlap between people who are transgender in the furry community and that a lot of them are in the airline industry.
15: And the countdown continues.
9: All right. Well,
11: I don't want to disparage the whole industry because I don't know for sure.
9: Scott Robbins,
11: that's a hell of a thing to say. So anyway.
9: Top three of the day.
11: Yeah.
15: And finally, one.
12: Some truck drivers like to wear high heels while on the road. I don't care. Whatever.
11: You never know.
9: Yes, to a noticeable degree.
12: Huh?
9: Yes, it's called the Airline Furries Association.
11: There it is. He's right.
9: This is a thing. Holy mackerel. It was founded in 2022.
11: What? The Airline Furry Association?
9: The Furry Association of Flight Attendants, Airline Pilot Furries Association, and Aircraft Mechanic Furries Fraternity. Known as ALFA Alpha.
11: Oh.
12: Hey, you know.
11: I mean, folks, you're not going to get this in any other talk show today, all right? I'm just telling you.
9: I think that is going to have to take story one, or you're going to have to hold over story one.
11: That's all right. I can go out on this one.
9: Well, we can get to it.
11: It was a little lengthy. I realized that. But.
9: Well, we had long conversations here about dating exes and furries. What if you date the ex that's a furry?
11: I just like the way you went, holy mackerel.
9: Nimrod, City News Update coming up.
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9: 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Jamie Markley, David Van Camp, Scott Robbins.
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9: News update, Scott Robbins.
11: Oh, I got this Macklemore story.
9: Yeah, that was your number one story.
11: Yeah, Macklemore, you know, he got booted off the Ed Sheeran tour because of his Free Palestine stuff.
9: Yeah.
11: Well, he's decided he's going to do a Free Palestine music tour.
9: Okay.
11: He's going to put some other like-minded musicians together, and they're going to go out on the road, and he's not going to make any money from it. They're going to give all the money to Palestinian relief funds.
9: Okay.
11: In other words, Hamas is going to take it all.
9: And now we go to Nimrod's. Roll it.
1: When the going gets tough.
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2: I love the poorly educated.
9: All right. Nimrod's in the News. Our friends in Washington, they already know this one. The Washington State Attorney General's Office and the Washington Department of Fish and Wildlife secured a guilty plea from a local individual who attempted to distribute invasive mitten crabs. That's a violation of state law.
11: Mitten crabs?
9: Yeah, they pose a danger to Washington's economy and ecosystem, particularly salmon populations. It's harmful. And if you own them, buy them, sell them, distribute mitten crabs, it is illegal. This dude was doing all of the above.
11: No, no.
9: And some crabs are able to produce 1 million eggs.
11: Dang.
9: Dang. And that's Nimrod's in the News.
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7: His speech sparked a protest. I'm Lee Silicera, Fox News. Israeli Prime Minister Benjamin Netanyahu addressed the United Nations General Assembly, with some walking out before it even started.
8: Ordering the hall, please.
10: As Netanyahu waited, many world leaders left the hall, to which the Prime Minister responded,
13: if there are any other moral cowards who haven't yet left this hall, please do so now.
10: For those who stayed, Netanyahu's speech reflected on the massacre of October 7th, 3 years ago, and the attack with the U.S. on Iran, to which he said, had it not been done,
13: the fanatic Ayatollahs who chant, death to America, death to Israel, would eventually carry out their mad fantasies.
10: He repeated a refrain saying the responses to October 7th and Iran's nuclear ambition was because Israel had no other choice.
7: Fox's Colonel Scott. Netanyahu also called out New York City Mayor Zohran Mamdani after Mamdani called him a war criminal and threatened to have him arrested, saying since Mamdani became mayor, many Jews don't feel safe in New York. The mayor responded, saying Netanyahu used his speech to repeat baseless lies meant to sanitize the genocide of Palestinians. The first White House meeting in more than a decade between President Trump and China's President Xi Jinping. The president says the two have been great friends since they met in 2016.
14: The decisions we make in these areas today can promote peace and prosperity for decades and decades to come.
7: The two discussed artificial intelligence, security issues, and a state dinner in Xi's honor is set for this evening. The Trump administration has asked the Supreme Court to allow continued deportations of migrants to third countries where they have no ties. Lower courts have ruled people must have a chance to object before being deported to countries other than their homeland. 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
7: Two Senate Democrats are accusing the Trump administration of rolling back environmental rules as a favor to big oil companies in exchange for donations to his 2024 campaign.
30: Senators Sheldon Whitehouse and Chuck Schumer say the president told oil and gas executives at a Mar-a-Lago dinner 2 years ago that he'd roll back environmental rules if they collectively gave $1 billion to his campaign. Senate Minority Leader Schumer addressed the allegations on the Senate floor.
31: Many of the same people making these policies are profiting off them. Trump appointed numerous fossil fuel industry leaders to his administration.
30: While there's no recording of the president on this, company officials who attended the April 2024 dinner said one executive complained about spending money to lobby the Biden administration, to which the president responded, "You are all wealthy enough to raise $1 billion to return me to the White House." Jessica Rosenthal, Fox News.
7: A White House spokesman said Democrats should reflect on their own ties to the green energy industry. New York is suing the prediction market Poly Market, calling it an unlicensed gambling operation. Prediction markets have argued states don't have the authority to govern them because they're already regulated at the federal level by the Commodity Futures Trading Commission. There's another tame reading on the job market.
32: New claims for unemployment benefits declined to 197,000 last week. It's a historically low level and the lowest since mid-July. Subdued jobless claims continue to suggest employers are not conducting wide-scale layoffs. Continuing claims for the week ending September 12th also declined to 1.71 million. Art Hogan, chief market strategist at B. Riley Wealth Management, says,
3: "We know one thing. The Fed's not going to worry about the labor market. They're going to continue to be focusing on inflation."
32: Jobless claims have remained at historically low levels despite higher energy costs and inflation that has remained above the Fed's goal of 2% for years.
7: Fox's Jenny Casola. I'm Lee Silicera. This is Fox News.
12: 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Good evening and welcome to the 5 p.m. Report. Bob Hughes here, inviting you to stay with us for the latest local news and weather. And we'll have a Fox Sports update in a bit. We'll also go outside the box with the Ox and even listen in on a conversation I had earlier this morning. Plus, news and comment from one of the best in the business, Bill O'Reilly. But right now, it's time for news.
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17: KNSI News Time is 5:06. It's cloudy with a low around 57 overnight. Your full KNSI forecast is on the way in moments. Good evening, I'm Jake Judd. Backyard chickens have flown the coop in Cold Spring before they ever landed. The City Council voted 3-2 Wednesday night against an ordinance that would have let homeowners keep up to 6 hens with a city permit. No roosters would have been allowed, so nobody would have been a cockadoodle doing at dawn. Council member Fran Ramler was one of the no votes.
18: But I'm more concerned about health. The smell of them and stuff is what my concern is.
17: Council members Doug Schmitz and Mike Fall also voted against it, so Cold Spring's ban on chickens stays in place. The Minnesota Department of Natural Resources has released its latest fall color map, and several areas have advanced since last week. Roughly the northern half of the state from Pine to Wilkin County is anywhere from 10 to 50% of peak, with several spots including the Detroit Lakes area, Leech Lake and Lake Winnemagosh up towards Red Lake and Lake of the Woods, and over to Two Harbors and Grand Marais at 50%. The southern half of the state, including Lake Mille Lacs and the St. Cloud area, has only just started to turn. The Wilmer area and Houston County are at 50%. You can see the map at knsiradio.com. Work starts Monday on a new bridge over the North Fork Crow River in Paynesville. Highway 55 will be closed between Stearns County Road 130 and West Mill Street. The detour will take drivers along Highway 23, Veterans Drive, Business 23, and Main Street, then back to Highway 55. The $4.16 million project will also include a 10-foot multi-use trail along the westbound side of the bridge. The detour is expected to remain in place until early July of 2027. See a map and learn more at knsiradio.com. Minnesota Congresswoman Michelle Fischbach is being recognized for a bill tied to gas prices. The 7th District Republican received the Fueling Growth Award from the ethanol group Grow Energy. Members say Fischbach helped move a bill through the House that would have allowed E15 gas, a blend with more corn-based ethanol, to be sold year-round. Currently, it can only be sold in the summer through temporary emergency waivers. Fischbach says making the change permanent could save drivers 20 to 40 cents a gallon. The bill has passed the House and is now before the Senate. Democratic Senator Amy Klobuchar was also honored by the nation's rural electric co-ops. And firefighters in St. Cloud and Sartell are opening their doors to the public in early October. The St. Cloud Fire Department is holding a free open house on Wednesday, October 7th, and in Sartell, it'll take place Thursday, October 8th. For more on these and other stories, visit KNSIRadio.com, which is also where you can sign up for the daily newsletter. I'm Jake Judd, KNSI News.
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9: When you need to know, your weather is on KNSI. Now your local forecast from the Hanson Paving Weather Center.
11: Cloudy with fog tonight with a slight chance for showers. Lows around 57, south winds 5 to 10 miles per hour. Cloudy skies with fog early tomorrow, highs around 68. Lows dip down to about 57 with fog in spots tomorrow night, mainly cloudy. I'm meteorologist Paul Crombley on KNSI. Currently, it's 61 degrees.
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34: A short time ago, the Chicago Cubs and Chicago White Sox clinched playoff spots within minutes of one another. White Sox won at Kansas City 9-1. The Cubs edged the Marlins 2-1. Pete Crow Armstrong stole second base in the first inning to become the seventh player in Major League history to join the 40-40 club. Paul Skeens recorded his 200th strikeout of the campaign in the Pirates' 2-1 win over the Cardinals. Right now, the Texas Rangers lead the New York Mets 3-1 in the bottom of the eighth inning. NFL Seattle Seahawks quarterback Sam Darnold told reporters today he is striving to play Sunday at Washington. Darnold did not play in last Sunday's win at Arizona after injuring his glute on opening night against New England. Eagles running back Saquon Barkley returned to practice today after suffering a pinched nerve in his shoulder in Sunday's win at Tennessee.
3: Born on America's darkest day, September 11th, 01, the Tunnel to Towers Foundation, they have been helping American heroes ever since. Heroes like U.S. Army Sergeant William Bernard McKenna, exposed to burn pits. McKenna later died from T-cell lymphoma, leaving his wife, Dina, and two daughters. Tunnel to Towers honored Sergeant McKenna. They paid off the family's mortgage in honor of all of his sacrifice. Donate $11 a month. 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
6: Bob Hughes.
7: The mayor of St. Cloud, Jake Anderson, kind enough to join us today. Jake, it's great to have you. Thank you so much for doing this, by the way. Appreciate it.
8: Yeah, no problem. Good morning.
7: You had a study session regarding camera usage in the city of St. Cloud. Let's talk about the pros and the cons, the yays and the nays, all of that. Jake, what was the total overall, I guess, attitude at last night's study session?
8: I think the total overall attitude was appreciation of information being provided. I think there's still a lot of questions folks have. Terms of, you know, where cameras have evolved from, what they're used for, how data is retained, what the companies that sort of are in that field are doing with the data, how AI is playing a role in that data. And, you know, I mentioned at the end of it that I think the biggest confusion, not even biggest confusion, is it's a confluence of events, right? You have sort of this overall distrust of AI, which, you know, when it gets released that a researcher believes there's a 10% chance it kills off humanity within the next decade. Gets people a little nervous, as it should. You have the data center debate, right? What's the utility usage? And then you mix in this ALPR, which I think becomes an extension of those two things. There's just this general sort of distrust of it, right? What is it being used for? And I think people recognize the value when it's used correctly. There's just a general nervousness of, but what else could it be used for that, yeah, you know, perhaps is more nefarious?
7: Well, you know, Jake, the facts are very important. And a lot of times they get obfuscated with all of this baloney that's being thrown out there. For me, I would just like to know, has any parent that has lost a child and then that child has been found because of the use of cameras, what do those people say? Right. And I always go back to many years ago when we lost a couple of college kids here. We were able to use, just by the grace of God, there was one camera that was able to follow one of those young men. Are you kidding me? If I had my grandkids or my children out there and I had a chance of solving something because of a camera, I would do that.
8: Yeah. You know, in the National Center for Missing Children and Exploited Children, is supportive of the cameras. And, you know, it's funny. Universally, everyone agrees there needs to be safeguards and guardrails on it, right?
7: Yeah.
8: That the cameras need to be used for the intended purpose. And, you know, I've read before, it's like, oh, cameras cost this much. And so let's say you are missing a child. You know, what is the value of life, right?
7: Right.
8: In terms of what are we paying for a camera? And if it saves one life, is it too much for that? I don't know. And that's that flip side, right? So yeah. I think the folks that are very skeptical of it need to keep that in mind. And you know, just as the people that are very supportive of it just need to keep in mind, you know, this technology can be abused if you don't have the guardrails in place, where people are using it for things they shouldn't be using it for. So it's a balance, and, you know, there's trade-offs on everything, and there's pluses and minuses, and that's why you institute regulation or guidance or policy. to ensure that it's operated in the correct manner.
7: Okay, so no solutions last night, right? What's next?
8: You know, I think we'll continue to have dialogue. And I think one of the things that entities, governments can do better is explain the evolution of technology, what they're being used for, to be transparent with the public, to release audit results. And you know what? To be honest, if there is misuse of them, I think it's incumbent upon any entity that does it to release that information and say, you know what, this was used for a purpose that was not intended, whether it's illegal or not, probably doesn't matter, to show that transparency and that accountability.
7: Absolutely. And again, you look at criminal activity. You look at the red light runners that seem to, we have a problem. There's no, and we're not alone there, right? And I also go, Jake, if I don't have anything to hide, what is it that I'm worried about? I realize we can crank up the hysteria and it can be used for this and that and other the nefarious words or nefarious things like you say. But if I don't have anything to hide, what's the rub?
8: You know, that's the way I view it. And, you know, you can be Pollyannish about it or Chicken Little about it. The truth is in the middle. You know, for the majority of people, you're surveilled all the time, whether it's your cell phone with a number of apps that track your activity, including, you know, where you're driving. That's how Google Maps, for instance, gets their navigation and the traffic levels. We live in a different age. Technology continues to evolve. You know, we'll find direction from the council. I think last night was really just an informational session. Right. At this point, we don't have any plans to get rid of the cameras, because I think the value is still there. And other entities I know are making what I think is more of a knee-jerk reaction to it. I just think it's incumbent upon us to continue to be transparent and share information about their usage.
7: All right, very good, Jake. Appreciate your time this morning. The mayor of St. Cloud, Jake Anderson. Thank you, sir.
8: Thank you, Bob.
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15: Cloudy with fog tonight with a slight chance for showers. Lows around 57, south winds 5 to 10 miles per hour. Cloudy skies with fog early tomorrow. Highs around 68. Lows dip down to about 57 with fog in spots tomorrow night, mainly cloudy. I'm meteorologist Paul Crombley on KNSI. Currently, it's 61 degrees.
16: Hello, Cindy. Oh, did I do that right? Oh. Can you hear me?
17: Yeah.
16: Hey, Cindy.
17: Sorry, you didn't. Didn't hear you call my name.
16: No, that's. I probably didn't press the right button. Thank you. What do you think?
17: I would like it to have more snow, and I'll tell you why. Because we have a cabin on a lake, and lots of lakes around here are getting really, really low. Mm. And the weeds are also growing when there isn't enough snow cover to, you know, get the sunlight, you know, keep the sunlight from penetrating.
16: Oh, yeah.
17: When it penetrates, and then the zebra mussels are cleaning everything up, and that makes it even worse. So I, for one, care about it, would like a little more snow, enough snow cover that lasts so that the lakes won't have the weeds and also are refilled.
16: You a snowmobiler?
17: No.
16: Okay. Let's check it.
17: I just don't like what's happening around the lakes, though, is they're getting really weedy around the edges.
16: Yeah.
17: Because then it's just icky, you know, and I've talked to lots of people on different

0: so thorough fall cleanup are hidden by a nice coating of snow. And if you don't get that, especially if you get the coating of snow early and then it melts, like crap, everybody's going to see now that I didn't pick up that last batch of leaves. So there's something about having a lot of snow for the winter to cover up maybe what you didn't get to for fall cleanup. There's one thing. But the other thing, it just makes it so much nicer, it seems like. Cleaner. If it's got to be winter, might as well be snow. Chad, what do you think? Hello, Chad. It's all you.
1: Hey, Hawk. I think we're going to get a lot of snow. We need it, of course. As much as I hate to say, I don't like to drive in the shit. But
0: yeah.
1: That would be my guess.
0: Yeah, I hate driving in the snow. That's a good point. Yeah, especially when it kind of compacts and turns into ice and all that.
1: Okay, yeah.
0: It's Chad.
1: Yeah, especially early season. December is always the worst.
0: Yeah.
1: It just turns to ice.
0: Yeah, and people freak out. Thanks. All right, there you have it. Okay, so noted. Rodney making the cut. What say you, my friend?
2: Is it me?
0: It's you all the way. All day long.
2: It's me all the way. Okay, it's just going to be a Minnesota, which is how things happen here.
0: What does
2: so
0: that mean?
2: We can't predict. Oh. Well, we can't predict. We can't estimate. We can't guesstimate. It's just Minnesota.
0: Mm-hmm.
2: And that's the great thing about this state after we get this government out. But we're not going there today. Terrible Todd said I can't go there. So we're not going there. But
0: the Todd
2: no,
0: police.
2: It's Minnesota.
0: All right.
2: And so sometimes you get it, sometimes you don't, but it's always fun.
0: Mm-hmm.
2: It is, sir.
0: It's not
2: and I shall see fun. You tomorrow.
0: Okay, buddy. We'll see you there. There
2: peace
0: you have
2: out.
0: A Rodney sighting at Ox and Friends. Jeremy, what do you think and do you care?
3: Well, Ox, as a body man, I'm hoping and praying absolute chaos.
0: Yeah, lots of snow and ice.
3: Plus, I like the snowmobile a little bit.
0: Well, yeah, the snowmobiling has been tough lately, and that's one of the things. If you don't get good ice cover, you know, it's just it ratchets up the anxiety with snowmobiling.
3: Well, plus it's the worst investment besides a boat.
0: I suppose. Right.
3: Have a good one.
0: Thank you. Thank you. I really miss my snowmobile. I wish I would have never sold it, but it's been rough lately. The Minister of Sports and Wit, Don Lyons, somewhere in central Wisconsin. What are they saying about it for your place?
4: Yeah, about the same. They don't know. You look at average winter. You know what average winter is? It's the balance between the extremes. There's either a ton of snow or none, and it all adds up to being, an average winter.
0: Yeah.
4: The big thing for me is I love fishing. So you need cold weather at the beginning to get a good layer of ice before the first heavy snow. Because if you get that heavy snow on top of ice that's not quite done yet,
0: yeah,
4: you end up with slush city, and it's a pain in the butt to get out there and do things. But I thought we were all going to be dead by now anyway, according to Al Gore. So I really am surprised that we're still talking about winter.
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9: 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Bob Hughes here, and the 5 p.m. report continues with an update from Fox Sports and an Ox block from this morning's Hot Talk with the Ox. Bill O'Reilly will wrap it all up with his latest insights at 5:45. But right now, it's time for news.
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1: KNSI News Time is 5:30, cloudy with a low of 57 tonight. Your full KNSI forecast is on the way in moments. Good evening, I'm Jake Judd. The idea of backyard chickens in Cold Spring has been scrambled. The city council turned down a plan Wednesday night that would have let homeowners keep up to 6 hens with a permit. The vote was 3-2. Council members who voted no had worries about smell, health, coyotes, and dogs looking for an easy chicken dinner. Supporters said residents were mostly in favor, but the plan didn't have enough votes to rule the roost. Cold Spring isn't the only city to give chickens the cold shoulder. St. Cloud's council has rejected backyard chickens twice in the recent years. A smoother road surface, improved storm drainage, and increased driver and pedestrian safety are coming to Painesville next summer once a bridge replacement project wraps up. Work starts Monday on a new bridge over the North Fork of the Crow River. Highway 55 will be closed between Stearns County Road 130 and West Mill Street. The detour will take drivers along Highway 23, Veterans Drive, Business 23, and Main Street, then back to Highway 55. See a map of the detour and learn more at knsiradio.com. St. Paul's police chief is suing Mayor Colley Herr over alleged sexual harassment. Axel Henry filed the lawsuit against Mayor Herr in the city of St. Paul on Wednesday. He alleges unwanted touching, sexual comments, and retaliation after he reported the behavior. An independent investigation found inappropriate conduct but did not substantiate the sexual harassment or retaliation claims. Mayor Herr also has a new security detail with the Ramsey County Sheriff's Office after she severed ties with the St. Paul Police Department. An event next week at the Sartell Community Center will focus on women and wellness. She Matters Women's Health Night is coming up on October 1st. The event is free and runs from 5 to 7 p.m. It'll feature health, education, local shopping, and a few extras to round out the evening. There is pink pumpkin painting from 5 to 6 p.m. while supplies last. 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The night closes with the presentation on reducing cancer risk through prevention and lifestyle choices. 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Minnesota's drought picture eased slightly this week, though the state remains in rough shape overall. The new data out Thursday shows nearly 90% of the state is in an area seeing some level of drought. That's down a bit from last week, with severe drought also covering 29.8% of the state, down from 32.5% 7 days ago. For more on these and other stories, visit knsiradio.com, which is also where you can sign up for the daily newsletter. I'm Jake Judd, KNSI News.
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0: 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Now your local forecast from the Hanson Paving Weather Center.
8: Cloudy with fog tonight with a slight chance for showers. Lows around 57, south winds 5 to 10 miles per hour. Cloudy skies with fog early tomorrow. Highs around 68. Lows dip down to about 57 with fog in spots tomorrow night, mainly cloudy. I'm meteorologist Paul Crombley on KNSI. Currently, it's 61 degrees.
9: This is a Bloomberg Money Minute. Despite mortgage rates this week at a more than two-year high, topping 7% again, there was some good news in housing today. Sales of newly constructed homes in August rose at the fastest pace this year. A lot of first-time buyers coming in to scoop up the lowest-priced new homes following price cuts and incentives from builders. On Wall Street today, stocks wavered and oil closed a little higher, raising worries about inflation moving upwards, despite reports that the U.S. and Iran are exploring a phased-in reopening of the Strait of Hormuz. But at the closing bell, the Dow was down 162 points, the Nasdaq up 3, the S&P lost 2, and oil closing near $95 a barrel. Just months after pledging to make its snacks more affordable, PepsiCo has done an about-face, now raising prices on Doritos, Some Chips, Ruffles, and more. And Christmas is 3 months away, but General Mills says why wait, putting out a Buddy the Elf-approved maple syrup-flavored Chex cereal. Tom Busby, Bloomberg Radio.
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16: Autonomous vehicles will now be allowed in Minneapolis. However, a Channel 5 story says that if approved, a new city ordinance would mandate that, quote, a human would have to physically be present in the driver's seat with immediate access to steering, brakes, and accelerator. While further from the story, the ordinance requires this human monitor to meet licensing and driving record requirements and be compensated according to applicable minimum pay requirements. Well, that's great news for the city to still be able to ticket people for violations and for Mothers Against Drunk Driving to still be able to raise money, even though a total solution to their supposed mission has just been dropped in their laps. And good news for criminals, as they'll still have someone to mug or carjack, raising questions like, what if the monitor instinctively hits the brakes or the accelerator, causing a crash when the computer had it already handled its own way? If the person is a bad driver? And they'll by extension have to charge way more now to cover the personnel cost for the non-personnel requiring service. Concluding from outside the box, other than watching a monitor to make sure Jeffrey Epstein didn't get murdered or kill himself in his cell, the Minneapolis City Council may have just invented the easiest job for the world's stupidest people that used to be reserved for comedy satire fiction.
17: It's quite simple. 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
17: No, no, no. 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
22: The Chicago Cubs and Chicago White Sox clinched playoff spots today within 2 minutes of each other at 3:45 Central. The White Sox won at Kansas City 9-1, 3:47 Central. The Cubs beat the Marlins 2-1. Back in the first inning, Pete Crow Armstrong stole second base to become the seventh player in Major League history to join the 40-40 club. The Texas Rangers defeated the New York Mets 3-1 to take the lead in the AL West by half a game over the Houston Astros. Paul Skenes recorded his 200th strikeout of the campaign in the Pittsburgh Pirates 2-1 victory over the St. Louis Cardinals. NFL Seattle Seahawks quarterback Sam Darnold told reporters today he is striving to play Sunday at Washington. He did not play in last Sunday's win at Arizona after injuring his glute on opening night against New England.
23: Born on America's darkest day, September 11th, 01, the Tunnel to Towers Foundation, they have been helping American heroes ever since. Heroes like U.S. Army Sergeant William Bernard McKenna, exposed to burn pits. McKenna later died from T-cell lymphoma, leaving his wife, Dina, and two daughters. Tunnel to Towers honored Sergeant McKenna. 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
33: 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Coming up next, the news with Mike Slater.
34: Thank you, Bill. It is Thursday, September 24th, 2026. Here's what's happening today in America. She touches down. More UN speeches. Most transparent ever. And Trump to college game day. It's all coming up, and Bill's going to be here with your message of the day. But first, our president met the president of China on the tarmac as he arrived in D.C. yesterday. This is at Joint Base Andrews. This is a rare gesture. She did not meet Trump on the tarmac when he arrived in Beijing back in May. And the last time a president met any world leader upon arrival was back in 1962 when JFK met the Prime Minister of England. And Trump did this, I believe, to give Xi a nice show of force. He escorted Xi down the red carpet. They played the national anthem. And then there was a flyover from a B-1 Lancer bomber. Our Treasury Secretary announced that U.S. and China will not escalate tariffs until at least 2027. He said China hasn't been perfect. He said what we want to ensure is that they're meeting their obligations. The Chinese have been very good thus far about meeting their obligations this year. They agreed to buy 25 million tons of soybeans. However, the Chinese have about $17 billion of other agricultural commitments that we think they're a little behind schedule on, and we are encouraging them to pick those up. The president of Iran spoke to a quite empty UN General Assembly hall. He said Iran is the victim of terrorism. The president of Iran said the United States president described us as terrorists. We've been the victims of terrorism. I came from an Iran in which our esteemed supreme leader was assassinated without any legal framework or reason. America and Israel attacked us, equipped with the latest technology and weapons systems, and our people stood steadfast. Yes, they did hit us, but we did not bend the knee. We did not bow our head. The president of Argentina spoke as well. He loves Trump. He said, the so-called defenders of human rights, talking about the UN, support bloodthirsty dictatorships and regimes that stone women to death in the streets. President Trump has participated in a record 759 press-facing events during his second term so far. The length of these, 351 total hours. The press asked questions at 474 of those events. Of course, the previous administration rarely took questions. When they did, often they only called on reporters with pre-approved questions compiled by his staff. You've seen that paper that Biden was holding with reporters' names, pronunciation guides, and summaries of their questions and how to respond. Big game on Saturday night, college football, number one ranked Texas versus the number 14 Volunteers in Knoxville. And word is that President Trump will be there as well. The question is, will the president be on College Game Day to make his picks? College Game Day, the most watched sports show on cable, 3 million viewers every episode. Noon kickoff, Eastern Time on Saturday. Mike Slater from Politics by Faith. Bill O'Reilly has your message of the day. Next.
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0: Time now for the O'Reilly Update message of the day. On this Thursday, I am thinking about Donald Trump's address to the United Nations. Despite the setting, the president's speech was directed more at the American people than Finland or Sri Lanka. He laid out his accomplishments, most of which the corporate press refuses to even cover in the USA. Now, if you're an honest person, you must admit that President Trump has done some good things. but he'll never get credit from the media, which is allied now with the Democratic Party. That means the media wants the Dems to win in November. Now, these outlets want to elect as many progressives as possible. It's not just about President Trump. So why would they say anything good about Republicans or the president? They wouldn't. That's the genesis of Trump's ban on CNN, MS, the AP, and Politico. He knows these agencies are suppressing his accomplishments, and it's absolutely true. If you watch the television coverage of his UN address, you saw the left-wing outfit snipe at him for whatever he said, and CNN didn't even cover. But it doesn't really matter anymore. Most Americans know the fix is in, so keep it here for the truth. I'm Bill O'Reilly. I approve the message by writing it. You can reach me, Bill at BillO'Reilly.com, Bill at BillO'Reilly.com, name in town if you wish to opine. The Mail. David says, Bill, given President Trump's on-again, off-again threats of action against Iran, or whatever you wish to call it, he's diminished his standing with his conservative base because he appears to be indecisive. Okay. I think that there is a plan, but been going on for a while. And it's what I am going to tell you on the YouTube bonus. There's a lot of ins and outs here. Doug, concierge member. The press is a mess. CNN lies all the time. I get that people have opinions, but news and opinions are two completely different things. When I watch the news, I am looking for facts, not opinions. And that is pretty easy to determine who's reporting straight news. The best news agency right now for straight news is News Nation. They have excellent reporters. And not that much opinion, although I will be on there with Chris Cuomo tonight, so opinions will be all over the place. But News Nation, you want facts, they deliver. Bill Giovanello, Dublin, Ohio. Part of the deal reached yesterday allowing Paramount, Skydance, and Warner Brothers to merge is the establishment of an independent editorial board for CNN and CBS comprised only of journalists with no political bias. I hope you will accept, O'Reilly, when you are contacted. I'll never be contacted. Ever in a million years. They're never going to do that. 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
0: Now the O'Reilly Update brings you something you might not know. 78 years ago today, one of the most notorious trials in U.S. history began in Washington. The defendant was a failed American actress accused of promoting Nazi propaganda during World War II. Here is the story of Axis Sally. Born Mildred Gillars in 1900, the performer appeared in minor roles on Broadway. She then moved to Germany to study music. In the 1930s, Mildred got a job working at a voiceover place in Berlin. As the war broke out, she was hired by the Third Reich as an English language broadcaster. Known as Axis Sally, Mildred spewed Nazi propaganda to scare American soldiers at the front. Her final broadcast occurred just 2 days before the end of the war. The propagandist went into hiding, but was arrested by the army in 1946 and taken back to the USA. Her trial began 2 years later. Sally claims she only agreed to the broadcast after members of the SS threatened to kill her husband, a German officer. In March 1949, Axis Sally was found guilty of treason, sentenced to 30 years in prison. Because of strict rules regarding nonviolent female inmates, she was paroled 12 years later. After her release, Mildred lived at a Catholic convent near Columbus, Ohio, teaching French and German to high schoolers. She died in 1988 at the age of 87. And here's something else you might not know. Sally wasn't the only English-speaking propagandist during the war. The Japanese also broadcast a group of women. They took turns to intimidate U.S. soldiers in the Pacific. At least 25 different women operated under one name, Tokyo Rose. Back in a moment. 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
7: out the red carpet. I'm Lisa Lucera, Fox News. After a day of talks, President Trump hosting China's President Xi Jinping at the White House.
8: Democrats, unsurprisingly, are dumping on the trip. But even some Republicans want Trump to drop the velvet glove and use the iron fist. One of the biggest issues is Iran. China is the largest buyer of Iranian oil. It's unclear if Trump will press Xi on Chinese hackers stealing data from U.S. AI developers. But Fox is told the two leaders are expected to announce an agreement to create a Cold War era direct hotline in case AI ever goes rogue.
7: Fox's Aisha Hasni at the White House. Iran's President Masoud Pezeshkian, meanwhile, denying reports that China is helping to fund Iran in its conflict with the U.S.
9: We can't even get our own money out of a country to which we have supplied goods, let alone using those funds to pay someone else in another corner of the world.
7: On Fox's special report with Brett Baer, and Pezeshkian said if the U.S. continues to attack, Iran will respond strongly and resolutely.
9: We do not seek war. Rather, whenever they attack us, we are forced to defend ourselves.
7: He says Iran is being forced to surrender under terms that violate international law. Israeli Prime Minister Benjamin Netanyahu addressed the UN General Assembly this afternoon, responding to claims of genocide in Gaza, saying Israel was attacked.
10: We will continue to defend our state. We will continue to win because we have no other choice.
7: And on Iran, Netanyahu said launching strikes on Tehran was one of the easiest decisions he's ever had to make. Before he spoke, a mass of delegates walked out. He denounced them, calling them moral cowards. Netanyahu came to New York City despite threats from Mayor Zoran Mamdani to have him arrested. 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
7: A Virginia-based CEO was accused of concealing that his company was controlled from Moscow as his Russian business partner is arrested in London.
11: The Department of Justice alleges Lee Reber of Boise, Idaho, helped Russian nationals hide their ownership of a digital forensics firm. He allegedly worked with Moscow-based Oleg Davidov to pitch oxygen forensics software to U.S. agencies. The software, purportedly American but really developed in Russia, had previously been sold to the FSB, the intelligence agency successor to the KGB. Prosecutors say Russians made big decisions at the firm, set Reber's compensation, and controlled Oxygen's bank accounts. Davidov was arrested at London's Heathrow Airport, and American authorities are seeking his extradition. Jonathan Savage, Fox News.
7: More than 80 tons of raw meat are being recalled as unsafe to eat.
12: The Department of Agriculture says the raw pork, beef, and goat were packaged and sold with fake USDA labels, were not actually properly inspected by the agency, and could potentially be contaminated or contain undisclosed ingredients or allergens. Star Meat Delivery of North Carolina produced the products, which were then distributed by A&D Foods, which sold it under its label to restaurants and retailers nationwide. The counterfeit mark of inspection reads EST1363. The individually vacuum-packed meats include ribs, menudo mix, and ribeye. No illnesses had been reported as of the announcement. Lillian Wu, Fox News.
7: The average long-term U.S. mortgage rate rose this week about 7% for the first time since January 2025. Mortgage buyer Freddie Mac says the weekly average rate on a 30-year fixed-rate home loan rose to 7.03% from 6.95% last week. A year ago, the average rate was 6.3%. I'm Lisa Lucera. This is Fox News.
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13: 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Your weather is on KNSI. Now your local forecast from the Hanson Paving Weather Center.
14: Cloudy with fog tonight with a slight chance for showers. Lows around 57, south winds 5 to 10 miles per hour. Cloudy skies with fog early tomorrow. Highs around 68. Lows dip down to about 57 with fog in spots tomorrow night, mainly cloudy. I'm meteorologist Paul Crombley on KNSI. Currently, it's 61 degrees.
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0: Welcome back to The Ramsey Show here in the Fair Ones Credit Union studio. I'm Jade. This is Rachel. Let's get back to the phone lines. We've got Austin in Raleigh, North Carolina. Hey, Austin, how can we help today?
1: Hey, thank you for taking my call. I really appreciate it.
0: Absolutely.
1: My question today is whether or not my wife and I can afford for her to get a new job. But that's going to, obviously take a pay cut.
0: Yeah. Okay. Lay it out for us. Why are you thinking about this?
1: Well, there were a couple of reasons. One being the drive. She currently works about an hour away.
0: Oh, gosh.
1: The main reason, yes, with 2 hours, and we have a 19-month-old, so he has to ride in the car,
0: Wow.
1: 2 hours a day, which, not ideal.
0: No.
1: But the other reason, which is, kind of drove me to call you guys, is my wife, she has a bit of a hostile work environment, I would say. There's a bit of, quote-unquote, cliques going on within the office, and she's never been one of those girls.
0: Mm-hmm.
1: And
0: got you.
1: They pretty much, kind of, bully, quote-unquote, bully her. And I can't.
0: What kind of job is this? What does she do for work?
1: Well, she's a nurse navigator. So she works at a hospital. And so she works with all other nurses and NAs and that kind of thing.
0: Okay.
2: Is there a hospital near you guys that's not an hour away that she would go get a different job? Or what is she thinking?
1: Yes, but the problem is where she works at now, she makes... she would have to take about a $20,000 pay cut to move closer to where we live.
0: Okay.
2: What's the full salary?
0: So she'd go from what to what?
1: So she makes right at 100 right now. And so she would probably go anywhere from 75 to 85 range.
0: Okay.
1: Depending upon the job.
2: Where are you guys at financially? Do you have a lot of debt? Do you have savings?
1: Kind of. We have about $75,000 in consumer debt.
2: Okay.
1: Which is primarily my fault. Actually, no, it's all my fault.
2: What was it? Gambling, student loans? What'd you do?
1: Well, student loans. Okay. I have about $19,000 in student loans and about $56,000 on my truck.
0: Okay. Well, wait a second. Well, this might be an easily solved predicament. If we really want to start talking about the debt, I do think it's okay. I think for the commute alone, honestly, the 2 hours every day and with the 2-month-old, when you said she has to drive that with the 2-month-old, are you saying that the daycare is near her job or what is?
1: Yes.
0: Oh, wow. So she drives. Okay. Yeah, that is.
2: It's a lot.
0: For that alone, I would definitely consider finding a job closer. My bigger question is, are we assuming that it has to be a long-term pay cut, or is there a way for her to work back up to that same salary working closer?
1: I mean, maybe in the future. It's just difficult because her job, she actually loves her actual job,
0: mm-hmm.
1: and her boss loves her, the doctors love her, but it's just the other employees that's making it miserable. And she called me crying today, and I'm
2: it's not
1: worth
2: the $4,000. Totally. No way to
1: the
2: right. So you guys will be short probably, $1,500 a month-ish with this new change?
1: Yeah, I think that's about where it comes out to.
2: Okay.
1: I mean, we have the $1,500 in margin. We bring in about $210 salary, and then I have a side hustle I do where I make about $30,000.
0: All right,
1: only
0: good.
1: That's 2 months out of the year.
2: Nice. Okay.
0: So you can handle the hit to your budget. Does this affect,
1: it's going to decrease. It's going to decrease how quickly we can pay off, all the other
2: things. Yeah. But also, you're not factoring in if she gets a raise, if you get a raise, if you guys make some big moves, maybe selling the truck, getting something cheaper. You can finagle this and kind of be like, okay, if we're making this decision over here, that means we're going to have to make these decisions over here.
0: Mm-hmm.
2: It's kind of that trade off, but it's worth it. It's worth the trade off.
1: Yeah. For my truck, do y'all think I should sell my truck?
2: How much did you get for it?
1: I can about $10,000 upside down in it. And I also drive an hour each day to my job. So
0: I think I'd be...
1: I just got a...
0: I think I'd be looking at how quickly you can pay it off. Like, if you can get this done, if you guys can buckle down and be like, man, we're knocking this truck out. And technically the student loans should be first, but if you looked at the $56,000 alone and you're like, man, we can knock this out in the next 18 months. And if we add the student loans to it, like 2 years or less, I might say you could keep it. It's not more than half of you guys' income together, I'm guessing, with your wife's vehicle. So on that parameter, and if you can do it 2 years or less, I feel like you have the ability to keep it. It just has to do with you guys' values and how quickly you want to be debt free.
2: Could y'all pay off? I mean, how much money could you put with her new salary towards debt? Like $3,000, $4,000, $2,000 a month?
1: A month. Right now, we put about $3,000 or $4,000. So we got our emergency fund, and we it'll probably knock it down, like you said earlier, like $1,500. So we probably have a $2,500 range.
0: Are you investing?
1: Yes. I mean, I work for the government. I put my TST match. I put 5%. She does 5%.
0: Okay.
1: And, but into like our, just our 401ks. But besides that, I mean, I've got my $7,000 in a savings account.
0: Okay.
1: Just because I don't know.
0: Let's roll this back, Austin, because I think that if we can lay this out for you in a way that makes sense, it'll help you kind of change some of the things that you guys are doing, how you handle your money. Because investing usually is a very good thing, but there's a good, better, best way to do it, and there's a time to do it that makes more sense. Having the $7,000 savings, I love savings, but again, good, better, best. And so I think the best way for you guys to tackle your financial goals here is to work our baby steps in order. It's the same plan that I use to pay off debt with my husband. We've all done it. It works wonders. All right. So what I would do in your situation is I would temporarily pause investing. You guys are putting aside 10% of your $210,000 income. That's a lot of money. And if you can imagine that money back in your monthly checks, well, now all of a sudden you have the full power of your income to pay off this debt really, really quickly, because the debt itself is not, it's not an overtaking amount of what you guys bring home. So if you have all your income, you can tackle that super fast. So I would temporarily pause investing. I would knock that savings down to $1,000. You just need a little buffer there, because once you throw that $6,000 debt at the $19,000 student loan, gosh, now there's only $12,000 left. With your income, that $12,000 student loan should be gone in 3 months. Just gone. Mm-hmm. And if you tighten the straps, it should be gone in like 2 months. Like, really get after it. And then after that, it's like, all right, now we can think about this truck.
2: Get the truck paid off in 14, 18 months.
0: And you might decide maybe you do want to sell it. That's totally up to you either way. But that intensity is going to be what drives you guys' decisions. And then from there on, Austin, we're saving up 3 to 6 months of expenses, so you have a cushion under you and you're never in this type of situation again where it's like, can we do these things? Yeah. Do we feel secure? And then from there on, turn investing back on and go be wealthy.
2: And I would have her change jobs.
0: Yes.
2: For the 100%. Commute, and then also the toxic environment. Yep. I would take $1,200 out of my paycheck for that peace of mind.

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6: When you need to know, your weather is on KNSI. Now your local forecast from the Hanson Paving Weather Center.
7: Cloudy with fog tonight with a slight chance for showers. Lows around 57, south winds 5 to 10 miles per hour. Cloudy skies with fog early tomorrow. Highs around 68. Lows dip down to about 57 with fog in spots tomorrow night, mainly cloudy. I'm meteorologist Paul Trombley on KNSI. Currently, it's 61 degrees.
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0: All right, we've got Mary, who's in Houston, Texas, up next. Hey, Mary, how can Rachel and I help today?
1: Hi, guys. I'm 54. I'm retired Navy with 100% disability. And my husband is 57, and he's on SSDI. We are debt-free. We own our own home, but it needs major repairs, which we plan to cash flow. We have $300,000 in the bank, and we have two investment properties, one that we actually live in because that's how bad our primary home is, and one that my parents live in. My real question, though, is do we, since we have a steady income for the rest of our lives, do we need an IRA? Because we don't. I don't have any kind of investments currently other than our investment properties.
0: What is the $300,000 in?
1: It's in high yield.
0: Okay. You know, honestly, what I would probably do, Mary, is sit down with a SmartVestor Pro and just run the numbers, because that $300,000, because you guys still are relatively young.
1: Yes.
0: And if you just put that $300,000, do you guys contribute to that every month?
1: No. So really, this all just happened in the last 3 months for us.
0: Okay.
1: We actually sold another piece of property, and we got debt free, got the money in the bank, and now we're okay. What do we do now?
0: Mm-hmm.
1: We have this steady income for the rest of our
2: what
1: lives.
2: What is the income? What is between the disability and the SSDI? What is it equal to every month?
1: A little over $11,000.
2: Oh, wow.
0: That's great. So what I would probably do, Mary, again, if you want to sit down with an investment professional and like really look at this in detail, I probably would encourage you to at least get a meeting and talk about it. But if you just stick that $300,000 in the market and you just did, you know, a mutual fund, an index fund, anything similar to that, in 10 years, that's going to end up being almost $900,000 in just 10 years
2: without adding.
0: And that's not a high yield savings. Remember, that is actually putting money in. So I would probably throw that in an index fund. And you can
2: 100%.
0: Just, you know, you can do that at Vanguard. I mean, anything. I would maybe keep some of it in a high yield for an emergency fund. But it sounds like what you guys are bringing in income wise is what you're living off of, which is great. Have some more cash available still for an emergency. But then also now I'm remembering, sorry, you said that the house needs major repairs. Are you guys wanting to just sell that house and live where you guys are in the rental, or what are you wanting to do?
1: No, we want to fix it. My father-in-law built our primary home, so we want to fix it.
2: What's it cost to do the repairs?
1: It will probably cost us a little over $100,000, but it's worth twice that, at least.
2: Okay.
1: And we plan to cash flow it, you know, and stay in this house. I mean, if it takes me 5 years to fix my other house, then it takes me 5 years to fix my other house.
2: All three houses are paid off?
1: No. The one I live in actually has a 15-year mortgage.
2: How much?
1: How much is my mortgage payment? It's $3,000.
2: No, how much is the total amount of the loan?
1: The total amount of the loan is $350,000, and it's worth $475,000.
2: What about the one that your parents live in?
1: The one my parents live in also has a mortgage on it that they pay. It's literally just financed.
2: But it's in your name. So how much is the total loan there?
1: The total loan there is $72,000, and it's worth $129,000.
2: Okay. And then finally, you guys' personal residence.
1: We own it outright.
2: Okay. So that one's paid off.
1: And it's worth $250,000.
2: Yeah, I think even more reason to invest that money, like Rachel said, because you guys are carrying some risk with these properties, specifically the rental one, and obviously the parents one too. So I would just like having that money there. I would like it growing, because if you want to reach over at some point and pay them off because of the growth, you would have the ability to do that. So for that would be my number one reason of like, yes, we have to make sure that there's money that's growing for us, because we are carrying a level of risk in our life. So I think that's a really good question.
1: Okay.
2: How do you plan on doing, so the repairs, it's all going to be cash flowed from your $11,000 income, or are you planning on taking out something out of that $300,000?
1: If I needed to take out of the 300, I would, but currently I don't plan to. I plan to cash flow it out of our monthly income.
2: Yeah, I like that idea. Well, thank you so much for the question. That's a good one. Next up, we have Olivia in New York City. Hey, Olivia, how can Rachel and I help today?
3: Hi. So I'm engaged, and we're currently negotiating our prenup, and there's a very large financial disparity between us. So his disclosed net worth is over $100 million, and it's primarily from a business that he built before we met. I absolutely want him to protect what he built before me, and I'm not asking for like ownership of any of those assets, but basically in the prenup, it's stating that like everything that, all of his current income and, you know, after we get married, everything's going to remain separate. So I'm trying to figure out, like, if let's say we're married for 10, 20, 30 years, like the vast majority of his wealth accumulated during that time is going to continue to remain entirely in his name.
2: Have you asked about making it to where it's the stop is when you guys get married? So everything he had before the marriage remains his, and then what you build together, it has a fair 50-50 split or whatever is.
0: So that you're protecting yourself in case something happens.
2: Have you said that to him?
3: Yeah, he'd

0: assets.
1: Nope.
0: No savings because she didn't work because mm-hmm. he provided a great life. And now she has nothing to her name. And so that that's where the prenup ends up hurting women, right?
2: Right.
0: In that position. So have
2: right.
0: You,
2: so, yeah, exactly. That's what I'm scared of.
0: How long have y'all been dating?
2: We've been dating a year.
0: Okay.
2: And we're engaged. Yeah, we're getting married in 2 months.
3: How much of a deal breaker, if you can't get this locked in a way that you feel protected as well, have you decided where your go, no-go line is on this wedding?
2: Yeah, I think, like, you know, I want him to kind of, like, meet me, not even, like, halfway, but, like,
0: right.
2: kind of, like, say, like, okay, like, I'll give you this or that just to feel like you're financially secure if we, you well, know, even, end up not working out down the line.
0: Yeah, even 10%, right, is mm-hmm. 1.2 a year, right? Mm-hmm. Like from mm-hmm. his income.
3: Do you have a lawyer? Do you have one?
2: Yes, I have a lawyer. She told me not to sign it. She said that he needs to come up with something that, like, we need to come up with basically something that would resonate with him. Right now, like, he's basically saying he would give $30,000 a year to, like, he would put $30,000 a year into a brokerage account for me. And then the other thing that he was offering was 10% of the future of the appreciation of the future family residence, which the lawyer felt was unfair as well.
3: I think that's unfair too. Just the appreciation of the I'm sorry that's happening.
0: I wish we could give you the thing.
2: I'll tell you what where he's coming from is that he said, if we divorce, like, the child support will be so much that you won't need any more money. Like, he basically said it would be $500,000.
3: I just think that he's setting a lot of the terms, and it sounds like he's doing the majority of the talking. And I understand it. It's his money. And go ahead.
0: I was going to say, ultimately, it feels like we're not even married yet. And I feel like you're not taking care of me.
3: Yeah.
0: If something bad were to happen, and if that's how he's feeling before the marriage, I would go slow, Olivia.
3: Push on it, Olivia.
0: Go slow. Hey, guys, it's Rachel Cruz. 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
4: When you need to know, your weather is on KNSI. Now your local forecast from the Hanson Paving Weather Center.
5: Cloudy with fog tonight with a slight chance for showers. Lows around 57, south winds 5 to 10 miles per hour. Cloudy skies with fog early tomorrow. Highs around 68. Lows dip down to about 57 with fog in spots tomorrow night, mainly cloudy. I'm meteorologist Paul Probley on KNSI. Currently, it's 61 degrees.
6: Fox News, I'm Tom Rigotti. President Trump is meeting China's leader Xi Jinping for an official state visit at the White House. Fox Business Network's Edward Lawrence is there.
7: One big topic, artificial intelligence. China's trying to catch up with the U.S., and President Trump says he wants U.S. companies to maintain their lead. Now, we're expecting an announcement about a direct AI hotline between the U.S. and China.
6: Lawmakers say regulations on AI must not impede competition with China. A man wounded during the 2024 assassination attempt on then-candidate Donald Trump in western Pennsylvania has reportedly died. Here's Fox's Kristen Goodwin.
1: Jim Copenhaver was shot in the arm and abdomen during the July 2024 rally when a gunman tried to assassinate President Trump. Rally goer David Dutch was also injured, and Butler County firefighter Corey Comp-

0: Parator was killed.
1: Copenhaver was 76 years old. Trump's ear was grazed by a bullet in the shooting. 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
9: If you love the Ramsey Show, make sure you're letting us know what you think in the comments. And by the way, if you watch the show regularly on YouTube and you've never subscribed, or you've never followed us, or you've never, you know, clicked the little plus button on the podcast, please do all that. That helps all of us. And if there's an episode that you particularly like, make sure that you're sending it to someone who you think could need it, or could use it, or could benefit from it. That is something that benefits not only us, but it benefits the people around you as well, and it costs you nothing. By the way, I don't know if you guys knew this, but Ramsey Solutions is taking over an entire cruise ship here coming up in a little while, March 14th through 21st, 2027. Join us for the Live Like No One Else cruise, Rachel. This is going to be 7 nights in the Western Caribbean. Do you say Caribbean or Caribbean?
10: Caribbean.
9: Okay.
10: What are you, Caribbean?
9: I got to go with Billy Ocean. He said Caribbean Queen.
10: Caribbean Queen.
9: I don't know.
10: You were a cruiser back in your day.
9: Back in the day, a long time ago.
10: Singer on cruise lines, Miss Jade Warshaw.
9: Yes, ma'am.
10: Beautiful voice, a little Whitney Houston action.
9: That's right.
10: So good.
9: You never know what could happen. I mean, we're all going to be on this cruise doing
10: karaoke
9: our thing.
10: Karaoke with Jade. Get ready, y'all.
9: You know,
10: it's going to be good.
9: When I do karaoke, it's fun to do like songs, like the worst songs ever.
11: I get knocked down.
9: Right? It's like stupid songs. But anyway, we're going to have a good time.
10: We do have a good time on this cruise show.
9: It's more than a vacation, though. I feel like it is like a immersive Ramsey experience. I mean, obviously, all the personalities are going to be there. Dave's going to be there. But we've got new teachings this year, so come for those. The world's largest debt-free scream. We're going to have live tapings of your favorite show, Smart Money Happy Hour, The Ramsey Show, all of that, and so much more. So here's the thing. You need to have paid off your debt. If you've paid off your debt, everything but the house, if you're on baby step four, this is your deal. This is for you, okay? All-inclusive pricing starts at $2,105 per passenger. I gotta say, that's not too shabby. That's pretty good. It means all your cabin, your food, entertainment, taxes, tips, everything included.
10: Yes.
9: Not bad.
8: Well, and let me just say this. The ship is really nice.
10: It really is.
8: Because I'm going on a nice vacation. Y'all know me. I love a bougie hotel.
9: Yes.
8: But I'm like, they have a good sushi restaurant.
9: Yes. Holland America.
8: Steak, yes. Steak restaurant. Great bars. We're sipping martinis, having happy hour with people. Man. Going and getting good food. Like, that is my favorite type of vacation. So fun.
9: I agree.
8: And it is. It's classy. It's beautiful. Like, it is a great spot and great memories. We grew up cruising. Mom and Dad love a cruise. They may or may not be on one right now.
9: Are they?
8: Over another, and on the other side of the world. Yes. Mom and Dad, they do love a cruise.
9: Yeah.
8: And we grew up doing them. And the memories that you have, like, even as a family, like, bring your kids. Like, it's such a great experience. So,
9: it is. It's very special.
8: Yeah.
9: Please join us. Be our guest. Actually, don't be our guest. Pay your own money and come with us on the cruise. Click the link in the show notes or go to RamseySolutions.com/events to book your cabin today.
8: Come celebrate.
9: Yes. All right. George is in Tulsa, Oklahoma. Hey, George. What's going on in your world?
0: Hello, Jade. Hello, Rachel. Hope you guys are having a great day. Thank you for taking my call. So we're completely debt-free, including the house, and have a fully funded emergency fund and currently have $500,000 in a brokerage account invested in index fund.
8: Good for y'all.
0: Yes, and $650,000 in retirement. We are thinking about building our dream home and using the $500,000 towards it. But I'm not sure if this is a wise financial decision or just a large luxury purchase. Wanted to get your thoughts.
8: Okay. So the $500,000, do you guys have, you have a separate fund for like an emergency fund, right?
0: Yes. A fully funded of $50,000.
8: Would you have to use the equity in your current home to help with that process? Or would you just take this $500,000? What would you do?
0: That's a great question. We would probably need to most likely sell this house because the house that we're thinking of building is around $650,000.
8: So
0: we're sold at $150,000.
8: Okay, that's great. How much equity do you have in your current home?
0: About $350,000.
8: About $350,000. Okay, awesome.
9: Love it.
8: Yeah, so I mean, you could do this a couple of ways, George. I mean, you could, because we're okay. The mortgage is the one thing that we say, you know, we're not going to yell at you for. Now, being on Baby Step 7, if Dave was sitting here today, he'd be like, no, you got to figure
9: out
8: how
9: to cash back.
8: It's hard to go back. So you could, I can tell you what Dad would say. He would say, sell your home now, go rent for a year, take that equity, take your cash. Don't even take out a construction loan. You just literally cash flow the build and move in. And that's probably where I would lean, honestly, just so you don't have to worry about it. But if you did decide, hey, we are going to take out a small loan to cover that difference, get into the house, maybe with move that construction loan over to just a conventional loan after you move in, sell your house then, and then pay off that loan with the equity of the home. You could do it in that order too, so you're not having to move twice.
0: Yeah. That's the other part, and I love that, and because we don't want a mortgage. My wife doesn't want a mortgage.
8: Okay.
0: So we're leaning more towards that. The other idea we had was maybe just wait, like, so we own our own business and we've been doing really good, and that's where the $500,000 has been coming from. It's just we just put away our profits, so maybe in another year and a half we should have the $650,000.
8: Nice.
0: That
8: that's great. Then so maybe just take a beat and so you don't have to rush, because I'll tell you, George, we were in this position a few years ago, my husband and I,
0: rushing because prices are going up.
8: Yeah, they are. That's true. But just in a year, it'll be like, maybe 1-2%. You'll see. But that's, I think it may be worth it just to wait, because my husband and I did this exact same thing, and we waited. We had saved for a long time, and we did our build with cash. And I'll tell you, when you have that mindset going into these meetings, because it is fun. Like, if you're able to build what you want, like, that's a dream for a lot of people, right? And it is so fun because you get to pick everything. You get to, you know, do the architecture and figure it out. But it forced us to stay in a budget. And there's things still. There's one thing we did not do because we literally didn't have the money for it. And we
9: looked
8: back.
9: Does it bother you to this
8: day?
9: Yes,
8: one thing.
9: You got to tell.
8: We could have had like a half basement and dug it out. Oh. And it could have been unfinished.
9: Oh.
8: And it was like an extra, like, I don't know. Yeah.
9: I feel that for you.
8: A couple hundred, listen to me, a couple 10. Yeah.
9: It would have been a little bit more.
8: It was. And we just literally did not have the money for it. And we were like, oh, that's the one thing we kick ourselves for. We're like, man. But I'm saying all this to say, George, it's a great exercise. And you go in on move day and that would be an insane thing to do for you guys.
12: Yeah.
8: To move in and not have a mortgage on a beautiful home that you guys have built for your family. And it's awesome. So whether you wait a year, or if your wife is like, nope, we're not taking out a mortgage, which I applaud her for. That is kind of our MO here. And you guys want to do it faster, just move for a year, put some stuff in storage, and a year flies. It goes so fast. So either way, I think you're going to be fine.
0: Thank you so much for your call. Appreciate everything you guys do.
8: Yep, absolutely, George.
9: Thank you so much.
8: Because after all of that, they're still going to have around 200 left after the sale of of their other home.
9: They've done really, really, really well. But I think that is worth noting. Baby step seven to be there, have a paid off mortgage, and then go back to a mortgage. That's got to feel like the sting.
8: Yes.
9: It's within the bounds, I guess, of what we teach. But, you know, I think that it would probably be a
8: painful
9: feeling.
8: Yeah, we've known
9: some
8: people that have done that.
9: Uh-huh.
8: And they just pay, and they pay it off quick. Like, they're like really aggressive with it, right, to pay it off. But, you're back in it, and not always fun. But for the home, a home is the one kind of caveat to this whole no debt thing, because it is such a large part of people's world.
9: Yeah, but especially in their situation, it's like if they did what you said, which like, hey, let's take a little of this, that way we're not moving twice.
8: Yep.
9: And then we can quickly pay off that loan once we sell the house.
8: Yes.
9: I mean,
8: yeah, it's totally. Yes.
9: We're splitting hairs
8: here. And I'll say this, George, this is what we experienced too. I remember for a few years though, we were real estate heavy because we took almost all, you know what I mean? And you feel that where I like being I like having money in the market.
9: Liquidity.
8: So that even forced us for a couple years after, there was probably about 3 or 4 years that we had aggressive goals to get money back into investments. Mm-hmm.
9: Balance it out.
8: Yes. Because I don't like being super heavy one or the other.
9: Yeah.
8: So there's something about that too to remember when you make this move. But you'll be okay. You guys are, you show a lot of diligence, George. So that's exciting though.
9: It is.
8: That's a fun thing to do.
9: Yeah. Well done.

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2: When you have a stroke, you may not even notice it right away. But then, time passes, and the symptoms get worse. One minute you feel fine, and the next, your speech could be slurred or not make sense. One side of your body might become numb. You might see double. You drop the TV remote because you can't hold up your arm. That's because after a stroke, every minute you don't get help is another minute that your brain is being starved of oxygen. The warning signs of a stroke include sudden numbness or weakness of the face, arm, or leg, sudden trouble seeing, speaking, or understanding. If you experience any of these warning signs, call 911 immediately, because time lost is brain lost. 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
3: When you need to know, your weather is on KNSI. Now your local forecast from the Hanson Paving Weather Center.
4: Cloudy with fog tonight with a slight chance for showers. Lows around 57, south winds 5 to 10 miles per hour. Cloudy skies with fog early tomorrow. Highs around 68. Lows dip down to about 57 with fog in spots tomorrow night, mainly cloudy. I'm meteorologist Paul Trombley on KNSI. Currently, it's 61 degrees.
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0: All right, our Ramsey Show scripture and quote of the day, Isaiah 45:2 says, I'll go before you and will level the mountains. I will break down gates of bronze and cut through bars of iron. James Clear said, your success depends on the risks you take. Your survival depends on the risks you avoid.
1: Oh, that's good.
0: Balance that wisely.
1: Yeah.
0: That's good. All right, Kathy's in Montgomery, Alabama. Hey, Kathy, what's up in your world?
2: Hi, how are you today?
0: Doing good. How can we help?
2: I received to give you a little bit of background. I'm 66 and started working full-time the past year due to a crappy situation financially.
1: Mm-hmm. Sorry.
2: Anyway, yeah, it happens. But anyway, with that being said, I received a nice, nasty letter from Social Security stating they overpaid me. Yeah. And they're going to take half of my payment until starting in October till April of 27, which is 7 months.
0: Okay.
2: And with that being said, I was advised through my church to ask for an SSA 632 because this is less than 2,000. And my fear is I can't get anyone Social Security wise to send me the letter because I can't get on the website.
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0: Welcome in live to Tech High School. You are listening to some Thursday night high school volleyball. Not only Central Lakes Conference action, but Section 8 AAA action as well. Plenty of stakes in this contest between the visiting Ricori Spartans and the St. Cloud Tech Tigers. My name is Brian Mose. Be here with you throughout the night tonight, bringing you the action from Tech Gymnasium. We've got a pretty good crowd here tonight, but hey, it is a week night, so if you didn't get a chance to make it out to St. Cloud Tech High School, we appreciate you joining us for KNSI's coverage of high school sports in Minnesota. Both of these teams are coming off of very recent invitational tournaments. First, for the visiting Ricori Spartans, they had 2 wins and 3 losses at the Midwest Volleyball Showcase down in Burnsville, Minnesota. Their latest match, though, was a conference matchup against Wilmer, and the Cardinals got the better of the Spartans, a 3-0 victory. Overall on the season, they have 9 wins to 7 losses, but they are above 500 in the Central Lakes Conference, 3 wins to 2 losses. They're also 3-1 in their section, ranking 27th in the class. Just a little bit ahead of them in a few categories besides conference standings are the hosts, the St. Cloud Tech Tigers, coming off of the Dokken Invitational at Two Rivers High School. They won 4 of those matches, only dropping 1, and the last match of that Dokken Invitational, which took place 5 matches all in one day on Saturday because of the nature of that Invitational. It was just 2 sets to win. Regardless, though, St. Cloud Tech only needed 2 sets to pick up a victory against Tartan. The Tech Tigers overall on the season, 11 wins to just 4 losses. They're 2-2 in conference and 1-2 in Section 8 AAA, but they have had some pretty stiff competition and have racked up wins outside of their section to push them into the top 20 of the Section 8 AAA class, but it is very early in the season, just 15 matches into the season for St. Cloud Tech, 16 matches into the season for Ricori. As taking a look at one of the bigger storylines heading into tonight's game, there are a few Tigers to mention, but Izzy Glidden, the senior who not only achieved 2,000 set assists in her career over that Dokken Invitational, but for her performance in the Dokken Invitational, she was 1 of 2 performers of the week for the entire Central Lakes Conference. So Izzy Glidden, would expect her to start tonight. Wouldn't be surprised if she racks up a few more set assists to add to her career number as she continues to work her way through her senior season. Also of important note, Amber Kilanowski picked up 500 career kills during that Dokken Invitational. So the Tech Tigers getting some feathers in their caps when it comes to career accolades. And in terms of where we could see the biggest separator between these two teams, even though St. Cloud Tech has a better overall record than Ricori, Ricori's schedule is definitely nothing to sneeze at. They've had tough competition with 9 wins and 16 tries, and they're 3-1 in their section as we continue to bring you tonight's pregame brought to you by North Risk Partners. 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This is definitely a typical point of analysis, especially at the high school level for volleyball, but it definitely sticks out to me. Both of these teams wanting to get out to quick starts. Recori has a 40-point advantage in their first set so far this season. And it's not that they taper off by any means moving through the rest of the first three sets, but not quite as wide of a gap as they do when they get out to a good start. St. Cloud Tech, pretty similar. They have 295 points in their opening sets to giving up just 271 in their opening sets so far this season. Their best set is the second set with over 300 points for at 307, giving up just 270. So it'll be interesting to see if Recori can get out on the right footing, because St. Cloud Tech is able to, if they end up having any sort of trouble in that first set, are able to make it up by plenty of a margin in that second set. That was a look at the strategy of tonight's game by Kelm and Reuter, attorneys that make a difference. The law office of Kelm and Reuter, kelmreuter.com. 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We'll take a step aside here before the beginning of tonight's match. When we come back, we'll have starting lineups and the opening serve between the Tech Tigers and the Recori Spartans here on KNSI.
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